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2: There's a report that an early summer heat wave in Europe may be responsible for more than 10,000 deaths.
3: It was the hottest June ever on record in Western Europe, and the Euromomo excess mortality tracker finds there were 14,260 more deaths the week ending June 28th than would otherwise be expected. More than 12,000 of those were people 65 and older. It's impossible to say how many deaths were caused by the heat. Someone with a heart condition could have a heart attack, possibly triggered by extreme heat exposure, for example. The chief physician at the Danish lab that hosts the tracker says that much excess death in a week is highly unusual, and there's no obvious explanation other than the heat wave. The highest rates were in France, Belgium, and Germany. Chris Foster, Fox News.
2: The European Union has issued new rules for Google requiring it to share search data and open its Android system to rival AI companies, saying it would enable fair competition and AI assistance for Android devices and search engines. Google must comply by January. A man on the FBI's most wanted list for fraud in Minnesota is now in federal custody.
4: He was on the run for years, but the FBI says Abdikerm Abidli was arrested in Mogadishu, Somalia late last month and now extradited back to the U.S. to face charges after allegedly bilking taxpayers out of $250 million meant for child nutrition programs in Minnesota in one of the largest fraud cases in history. FBI Director Kash Patel calling Abidli's transfer in cooperation with the Somali government a historic moment for the agency's war on fraud. Dozens of other people in Minnesota have been charged and convicted in connection with the massive fraud case. Jeff Manasso, Fox News.
2: Wall Street, a sell-off for AI stocks sent markets lower. The Dow lost 406, the NASDAQ off 361, the S&P minus 76. The price of oil closed at just under $82 a barrel. For the week, the Dow was down just under 1%. I'm Lee Silasera. This is Fox News.
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6: A chance of showers tonight with a low around 70. Tomorrow, a good possibility of showers with a high in the upper 80s. Tomorrow night, more showers with a low around 70. Sunday, mostly sunny with a chance of showers and a high in the mid 80s. And Sunday night, mostly clear with a low in the mid 60s.
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7: He's here. 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
8: 877-381-3811. That's the number, America. Bottom of the hour, we will have a chit-chat. 877-381-3811. Chairman Jim Jordan will be on the program shortly. Piece by Richard Goldberg and Roger Zuckheim, two great individuals, real clear politics. You heard the vice president say at one point, Israel only has one friend, the United States, and they wanted to address that. They write, support for Israel around the world is declining. Former Chicago mayor and potential Democratic presidential candidate Rahm Emanuel declared, in Israel last week, the only diplomatic achievement Israel has secured in the past 3 years is Somaliland. Is that true? Is Israel more isolated than ever? In left-wing circles, both in the United States and Western Europe, most certainly a trend many years in the making. But among conservatives globally, support for Israel is rising. And that's translating into a reversal of left-wing isolation across the Western Hemisphere and beyond. Argentina's president visited Israel in April to establish the Isaac Accords, a path to explain Israel's presence in Latin America. Bolivia's new president and Chile's new president both restored diplomatic ties with Israel after taking office. These are all conservatives. In Colombia, the outgoing communist accused Israel of hacking an election after voters gave the nod to President Trump's preferred candidate, pro-American, pro-Israel, Abelardo de la Esperia. He is pro-Israel, too. Looking north, the Conservative Party of Canada couldn't be more pro-Israel. From its leader there to its foreign minister, the conservatives of the Western Hemisphere are shattering the global left's attempt to isolate Israel. Let's look east, across the pond. British Tories remain steadfastly opposed to the rising anti-Semitism in the UK, while reform brings more supporters of Israel and anti-Islamists into its fold each and every day. Slovenia, meanwhile, with its newly elected right-wing prime minister, Janez Janša, has announced it will move the embassy in Israel to Jerusalem, while rescinding the country's recognition of a Palestinian state. At the same time, Germany's Friedrich Merz, India's Narendra Modi, are busy expanding their defense relationship with Israel. In addition to Germany and India, military delegations from Canada, Britain, France, Morocco, Finland, Greece, Cyprus, the Czech Republic, Hungary, Poland, Austria, Estonia, Japan, Romania, Serbia, and Slovenia all came to Israel to learn from its military's battlefield lessons and innovations, even as some of its political leaders blasted Israel in public, apparently not in private. American conservatives should be buoyed by Israel's rising stock among conservatives worldwide. Polling suggests that support remains rock solid in the United States. A recent survey conducted by the Reagan Institute found 80% of MAGA Republicans think Israel's security matters to U.S. security and prosperity, including 63% of those under the age of 30. Over 70% of MAGA Republicans also support sending weapons to Israel, while 60% of Democrats oppose arming Israel. Another poll released by the Washington Free Beacon found likely Republican primary voters prefer a candidate who supports a strong U.S.-Israel relationship by a margin of 57 points. The margin is 57 points. Republicans in Congress reflect their pro-Israel electorates. Just this week, not a single Republican voted for an amendment offered by outgoing Representative Libertarian whackjob Thomas Massie, a fringe Israel-obsessed congressman, recently defeated in the GOP primary. Massie won the votes of 103 Democrats and exactly zero Republicans. Why do conservatives break against Emanuel's claim of Israel being isolated? Many of these conservative leaders have a lived experience under pro-Islamist Marxist rule, which informs a world outlook that embraces a technologically innovative, culturally vibrant, and terrorist-fighting democracy like Israel. Now, these leaders see Israel for what it is, a strategic asset. And when they come to power, strengthening bilateral relations with Israel is a day-one action item. Here in the United States, support for Israel is an investment in helping secure another American century, one defined by winning the AI arms race, unlocking quantum computing, controlling the periodic table, mastering advanced energy solutions. Israel's way, way ahead, ladies and gentlemen. That Israel is a democracy with shared Judeo-Christian values, whose fight against terrorism and unmatched intelligence services saves countless American lives remains true. But that's only the foundation of the relationship. The future primes more. Israel is a technological juggernaut that can help us preserve another American century is tomorrow's promise. It is why, as America's national defense strategy notes, Israel is a model ally. It's also why Israel's position within non-traditional multilateral frameworks continues to strengthen. The Abraham Accords have expanded to include Kazakhstan, a Muslim-majority country. Turkey's rise alongside U.S.-brokered peace between Armenia and Azerbaijan is bringing, them closer to Israel, not Turkey, the other countries. Greece and Cyprus are doubling down on their Eastern Mediterranean strategic partnership with Israel, too. Interesting, isn't it? You haven't heard any of this before, have you? Might be a surprise for people to learn that Venezuela, just a few months ago, the headquarters for Iran in the Western Hemisphere, with no relations with Israel for a generation, welcomed Israeli aid into Caracas after last month's devastating earthquake. So when Rahm Emanuel, and he's not alone, JD2, declares Israel more isolated than ever, why is it that we instinctively nod our heads and think it's true? There are indeed alternate universes where it certainly feels true. The dystopian United Nations, the cadre of clickbait podcasters feeding a Marxist, Islamist, Nazi medley of talking points to young people with no living attachment to World War II, no memory of September 11, and the media coverage of Iman's own party, which now openly embraces communists, terrorist sympathizers, and people with Nazi tattoos. The socialist ascendancy, I would say Marxist-Islamist ascendancy, within the Democrat Party is a very real phenomenon that threatens American support for Israel. And Islamist ascendancy in Western Europe is very real, too, with negative effects on relations with the Jewish state. But from the Western Hemisphere to Europe to the Middle East to India, Israel is not as isolated as you might think. Richard Goldberg, former White House national security official, senior advisor to the Foundation for the Defense of Democracies, Roger Zakheim, former general counsel and deputy staff director at the House Armed Services Committee. He's the director of the Ronald Reagan Institute and author of the forthcoming book, Peace Through Strength. These are two brilliant men. And I'm glad they put this out here and set the record straight, because the record needed to be set straight. You've got the woke Reich, and the Marxist Islamists saying the same thing, the media regurgitating this. You've got envoys repeating this nonsense. People in and out of the government, in and out of the White House repeating this nonsense. And it's going to become even more ubiquitous. That is Israel's bilateral relationships. Because it is a technology juggernaut. It is a military juggernaut. Iron Dome, defensive weapons, as well as offensive weapons. Its leadership in medical technology and in drug technology is really only second to ours, but in some cases, it's beyond everybody's. I'll be right back.
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6: Well, it's good to have Chairman
7: Jim Jordan with us.
6: How's that for grabbing the audience, Chairman Jordan? And Chairman Jordan, a couple things here. First of all, let's talk about Jack Smith. He's a very rogue prosecutor. What he did, and how can he be held to account? Can Congress make a referral to the Department of Justice? Yeah. Tell us what's going on here.
8: Yeah, we sure can, and we are working on that as we speak. Our staff is digging into it, looking at the transcript. We think it's probably warranted based on the fact that he said when he talked to Congress that he did not get the contents of communications with members of Congress, and now it looks like that's not accurate because we know the National Archives turned over to his team, Jack Smith's special counsel team, communications, the actual contents of text messages between people in the administration, the first Trump administration, and members of Congress. And they did not go through, based on what we got from the Justice Department, did not go through a filter, so they didn't screen it. They just got the information. And the guy, it looks like, who got it is Thomas Wyndham, someone we've already deposed, who worked on Jack Smith's team, and we've already referred Mr. Wyndham for obstructing our investigation, and it looks like he got that information, and now also looks like Jack Smith wasn't square with us when he testified.
6: In fact, it looks like he denied ever looking at any text, didn't he?
8: Yep, he did. And again, you know this, Mark, because you're one smart lawyer, but this is a separation of powers issue. This is speech or debate in the Constitution. If you're going to get the communications between members of the legislative branch with people in the administration as they're going about figuring out how they're going to vote on pending legislation, how they're going to do their job as a legislator, you have to filter that out because that is directly related to our job as legislators. And they did not do that. That is a problem. I do not know why the National Archives just turned this stuff over to him, but it did. It was the Biden administration. I think it's all maybe all part of this weaponization. And remember, this is on top of what Jack Smith, we already know what he did. 16 days after Kevin McCarthy becomes Speaker of the House, Jack Smith went to get his phone records. So the logs of who he called, when he called him, how long the call lasted, who called him, he got all that information 16 days after Kevin McCarthy becomes the second in line to the president, the top Republican in government. He got my phone records for 2.5 years. And now we find out, because he was trying to say, oh, no, I just got the logs. I didn't get content. Now we find out, in fact, oh, he did get content of communications via these text messages. And so that's why this is so egregious and so wrong.
6: Yeah, it's unbelievable. And the Department of Justice under Biden, any kind of role that they may have played, or you don't know yet?
8: Well, Jack Smith was appointed by Merrick Garland, so yeah, they played a role. This is the guy Merrick Garland wanted to go after President Trump. And by the way, we never should forget, and you've talked about this a lot and been great on this, of course, we never should forget the Biden-Garland Justice Department is also the Justice Department that sent agents to school board meetings to spy on parents. They're also the Justice Department that had the Richmond field office of the FBI write the memorandum, the now famous memorandum that said, oh, if you're a pro-life Catholic, you're an extremist. And then it was the administration. Chris Ray said, we've given you all the information about that, all the material, all the communications. And lo and behold, when President Trump gets reelected, he goes into office, the new Justice Department comes in. Todd Blanche sends us information that they didn't give us from the Garland Justice Department. They held stuff back from us. So it's all of that, coupled now with what we learned about what Jack Smith did to members of Congress. That is, again, why it was the weaponization of government against your political opposition.
6: It really is stunning. And it is amazing how it rolls off the back of most of the media like it's just no big deal. Yeah. This is a big deal. And you know, Chairman, when the Trump administration pushes back, they want to hold people to account. It's called retribution. It's not retribution. It's holding people to account for the lawlessness that they've conducted, right?
8: It sure is. And John Bolton's been held to account. Jim Comey's been indicted. I do believe that John Brennan is next. I mean, John Brennan is lawyering up. We did a referral for John Brennan 6 months ago because he definitely lied to us in an investigation last Congress on a different subject, but he lied to us. We were asking him about the 51 Intel, you know, former Intel officials who signed that ridiculous letter saying the Hunter Biden laptop was a Russian information operation when they knew it wasn't. He lied to us about other questions we asked him about the whole Russia collusion baloney. So I think he's likely to be indicted. I think it's warranted, you know, be indicted there in the Southern District of Florida.
6: Mm-hmm. Now, what was the other thing, Mr. Producer? I forget. Oh, yeah. The president's speech last night laying out. And by the way, it's for everybody to see in the world there on the computer, and people are going through it. Communist China interfering with the election. What do you know about that?
8: Yeah, we've had our staff is looking at the documents, digging into it. The one thing we did discover is, you know, and the president referenced this in his remarks last night, which I thought he was right on target, and stressing just how important photo ID is, you know, voter ID and just to the sanctity of our election process. But one of the things he talked about was this individual at the FBI who said she was running a shadow FBI. Mm. We actually deposed that lady. We deposed her. Nikki, I forget her name. I don't have it in front of me right now. But we deposed her in the last Congress as part of our overall investigation into the weaponization of government. And we're going to go back and look at that transcript. So, yeah, the president, again, underscoring what we all know, what all your listeners know, Mark, that it is just good common sense to require photo ID. It's good common sense to have the most secure election process we can have versus – you know, what seems what the Democrats want, which is no photo ID, let everyone vote, do all these mail-in voting and everything else. And now with this potential foreign influence that the president's alerted us to, we're going to dig into that as well.
6: You know, Jim Jordan, we're seeing a very diabolical and evil movement, these Marxist Islamists. They're secreting themselves within the Democrat Party, and they actually welcome. There's very little pushback despite what we're hearing. And this has a very grave, this is a very grave threat to the entire republic, is it not?
8: It is. You know, some have said, I take the same view you do, Mark. Some have said, oh, this is going to help us in the midterms politically. And that may be the case. But what's going on in that party is bad for the country. I said this in a couple of weeks ago. I was doing a speech and I said, the once great party of FDR and JFK is now anti-Israel, anti-Semitic, and socialist. And it's frightening. And it's so radical that even in New York, Dan Goldman was the guy Adam Schiff brought in to be the impeachment counselor 7 years ago when they did their ridiculous secret impeachment down in the Intelligence Committee. And I got put on the Intelligence Committee by Leader McCarthy to fight this. I spent time with Dan Goldman and Schiff in the bunker in the basement of the Capitol doing these depositions and hearings and all this stuff that Schiff was doing. After that's over, he comes back to New York. He runs for Congress, wins. He's running for re-election and gets beat by 30 points because even the impeachment counselor for Adam Schiff wasn't good enough for the radical left. That's how ridiculous this has become. And it is. And then when you couple that with the vote that took place a couple days ago, where 103 of them voted against helping our best ally, the state of Israel, that's unbelievable. So that's how bad it's become, and it's why we have to keep speaking out and talking about this special bond that exists between these two countries, the United States and Israel, and not let this stuff get a hold, and not let it get any traction at all in our party.
6: You got 30 seconds. Do you think you'll ever run for governor of the Senate?
8: No, I'm a House guy through and through. If I was going to run for the Senate, I'd have done that a few years back. But no, I don't want to do that. I like the responsibility I have. And shoot, if I was
7: so you're the John Quincy Adams of Ohio. Yeah.
8: Just a house. Keep up the good work, Mark. Always fun to be on your show.
7: All right, brother. Thanks for all your help and all you're doing. You're a good man. Jim Jordan is a great guy. We'll be right back.

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2: All right, folks, let's take some calls. Bob, Minnesota, on the Mark Levin app. Bob, how are you, sir?
3: I'm doing super. Thank you, Mark. This is such an honor. Earlier you mentioned Randy Weingarten, and I just wanted to let you know there's a case from 2018, Janice versus AFSCME, that government unions can no longer force union membership. You know, and I don't think that a lot of union members in municipalities, in state government or whatever, know that, because it's not something they talk about. And it's one of those kind of taboo issues that you're kind of quiet about because, you know, you kind of get ostracized.
2: Well, that's what I was going to ask you. Doesn't the union know who's in and who's out?
3: Yes. Absolutely.
2: A little louder?
3: And I opted out. Yes. I opted out shortly thereafter. And what they've done now is they've created a opt-out window to, like, force you to stay in the union longer. So if you call up today and your opt-out window was 3 weeks ago, you have to wait till the following year to get out. That's being litigated currently. But I encourage anyone, you know, that's part of a union that doesn't, you know, want their free speech violated by the union, which is, that's basically what the case was about.
2: That's a very good public service announcement. You're right. I remember that case. All right, my friend. Very good. It's super important. It's a way to defund some of these unions, at least of some of their money. You know, you don't have to overpay for big wireless, AT&T, Verizon, and T-Mobile, folks. 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And then you're going to wonder, why didn't I do this before? Mark keeps talking about it, but I just didn't pull the trigger. 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Now's the time, like so many others have done. 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Don't forget, Life, Liberty, and Levin. Tomorrow night, that's Saturday night, 8 p.m. Eastern. Set your DVR or whatever you use to record TV. And don't forget Sunday, same time, same place, 8 p.m. Eastern on Fox, Life, Liberty, and Levin. Folks, these are really, really important shows we're doing now to push back against the enemy, foreign and domestic. That's right, the enemy. Foreign and domestic. All right. Let's take some more calls here as I move between emails. Just stick with me. Here we go. Yo, yo, yo. Okay. Here we is. There we be. Here we at. Brian, Jefferson City, Montana. The great KCAP. Go.
4: Hello, Mark. Good evening. It's great listening to you. I listen to you every day on the way home from work.
2: Thank you, brother.
4: What I'd like to suggest is all of these leftist, socialistic idiots need to get on a one-way plane out of our country, leave us alone, let us live our life. We've earned this life. We've earned

0: earn this great country we live in. And they just need to, if they don't like it here, then let's let them leave. Let's help them go.
1: I wish they'd go, but they're not going to go. They ought to enjoy North Korea. They ought to enjoy communist China, those concentration camps. But they're not going to leave because they are free to do what they're doing in this country, free to attack us, free to undermine us, and they kind of like it. They kind of like it. Brian, thank you for listening, man, when you're going home, and we appreciate you. Take care of yourself. Let's keep going. Let's see here. Arthur, Leesburg, Virginia, I'm quite familiar with it. The great WMAL. Go right ahead.
2: Thank you, Mark, for taking my call. I wanted to make a point that you talked about how the Republicans didn't have any momentum. And I think that's because they're stuck in an old paradigm that's no longer true. And that's that elections are primarily local. And that used to be true at one point when you had blue dog Democrats or pro-life Democrats. It's not true now. When you become a Democrat, you subscribe and support a whole set of things which are contrary to most
1: of
2: us.
1: That's a great point.
2: What I would suggest to the Republicans is they start contrasting what's happening in blue states. Like, why when ICE is operating in a blue state so that you have crowds and you show all the confusion? And then you show it in a red state. It's like, what's the difference? And then you go back and you show the president's question or his request that is the State of the Union. He said, if you think that the responsibility of government is to protect its citizens from criminals, all stand up, and not a single Democrat stood up. And mm-hmm. I just think you may not
1: like
2: that.
1: Well, I think your fundamental point is very important. I really do. I think it's a good point, which is we have to nationalize these local elections. You know, you can do both, and we should do both, but we need to nationalize them. We need people to understand what's at stake. I think that's a great point. All right, Arthur, take care. Have a great weekend, my friend. Let us go to Kevin, Saratoga County, New York. The great WGDJ. Go.
3: Oh, thank you, Mark. Hey, I also thank you for that recapitulation of all the countries that do stand with Israel.
1: Yeah.
3: I hope they don't have tariffs on Israeli goods. Now, what I called about was recently the raging Cajun snake, James Carville, said we have to get back to moderate Democrats. So we have to look at what they want. The moderate Democrats want unlimited unborn babies being slaughtered. They want boys changed into girls, girls changed into boys. They want adult men in girls' locker rooms and shower rooms. They only became scared when Mondami took the reins and he said he's going after everybody's wallet, basically. That freaked them out. Otherwise, everything they do, and of course, the issue of power.
1: Right.
3: Read your book about power. It's
1: well,
3: all
1: thank
3: about
1: you for that,
3: that. Because the money follows the power.
1: Well, there are some moderate Democrats, not many. Not many elected. There's more moderate Democrats among the rank and file than there are elected to Congress, because of the nature of the primary system. But there are a lot of blue-collar workers who listen to this program, who work in mines, who work in lumber, who work in construction, cops, firefighters, and so forth. These are kind of Reagan Democrats or Trump Democrats. They do exist. The problem is they don't exist at the congressional level. I mean, you can count them on one hand if you're lucky. All right, Kevin, great call. Very much appreciated. Great calls tonight. Let's go to Ron Garland, Texas, the great WBAP. Ron, go right ahead, please. You're on, baby. Mr. Producer, is he there or not? I guess he's not, right? Oh, come on, Rich. Okay, great. He's not there. My producer said, well, I guess he's not. Well, I guess he's not. Very good. We'll be right back.
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0: I'm sorry to Mr. Producer. 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You can make a difference now and for the next generation. You can. Make a big difference. Yep. All right, let's switch back to the call board. Let us go to Muhammad, Detroit, Michigan, on Sirius XM Satellite. Muhammad, how are you, my friend?
3: Hey, Mr. Levin. I'm good. How are you?
0: I'm very well, thank you.
3: Well, I just wanted to ask you one question. As a American Lebanese who grew up in South Lebanon, on the border with Israel, I'm just going to ask you one question.
0: Mm-hmm.
3: Why everyone is not paying enough attention to Hezbollah and what he's doing, and how we can finish the job, the Lebanese people, someone who's from a border town, a town that was infested by Hezbollah and his supporters. My family is supporters for Hezbollah. I'm just going to ask how we can finish the job, how we can build peace between the two countries, and how we can just make people aware of how dangerous is Hezbollah.
0: Muhammad, you raise a great point. And the Israeli government and the Lebanese government are working on a peace situation where they really want to work together. But Hezbollah, as you know, is this massive terrorist militia. It kills Muslims. It kills Christians. It kills people that don't agree with them. It is part of the regime in Iran. And yet we have individuals like Thomas Barak. Maybe you've heard of this envoy. He's an envoy. He's an ambassador to Turkey, but he thinks he's an envoy to all these countries, who literally undermines the state of Israel, who literally comes to the defense of Erdogan. And I think he's the worst appointment the administration has made, bar none, bar none. And Israel can't leave that buffer zone. It has to protect itself. And people don't understand, while it's there, it's also protecting people in these border communities against Hezbollah at the same time. It's a very difficult situation. I think if the United States and the West would finally get behind Israel and the Lebanese government, including their army, that they could be wiped out. They can be pushed out. But as long as we have people like Tom Barak, I don't think it's going to happen, Muhammad.
3: I am I'm from these border communities, and I tell you that Israel, by doing this, it's doing a favor for us first, not for Israel, not for the Americans, for us. Mm-hmm. As someone who grew up in these communities that was brainwashed by Hezbollah, my family is part of Hezbollah. I denounced them a year ago. I can see.
0: You know what? I like you. I have to go. Why don't you call next week, okay?
3: I'll do that. Thank you so much.
0: All right, Muhammad. God bless you, man. We need to hear from people like Muhammad, who come from these areas and tell you the truth about what's going on. And the fact that Hezbollah, Iran, Hamas, the Houthis are horrendous. And little Israel is trying to do everything it can to protect these people. Every Friday, here we go. Ray Charles in America.

0: 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Life, Liberty, and Levin. 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Life, Liberty, and Levin. I'll do it as long as you watch. When you lose interest, I will just go away. We salute our armed forces, police officers, firefighters, emergency personnel, ICE, our truckers, the people in Ukraine, the people in Iran, the people in Israel, and you, the American people. God bless you. Good night, Spritey and Griffey and Pepsi and Smokey. Good night, Zelda and Gigi and Indy and Patton and Rory. Good night, Marty and Barney. Good night, Dad and Mom. We're holding down the fort, and Leo and Joe and Bernard. And good night, Teddy. And good night, Lou. And good night, all the patriots who passed. We miss you all. All right, America, have a wonderful weekend. Keep your chin up. Pass the word. We live in the greatest nation on the face of the earth. And hopefully I'll see you Saturday night and Sunday night, 8 p.m. Eastern on Fox. God bless each and every one of you.
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13: Strikes escalating. I'm Lee Silicera, Fox News. U.S. Central Command says it's targeting Iran for a seventh day after taking out a key strategic post earlier.
14: In a plume of smoke and fire, the observation tower at the port of Qabahar was taken down by U.S. strikes. Central Command says the tower was used by the Revolutionary Guard to track vessels on the Gulf of Oman and coordinate attacks on commercial shipping through the Strait of Hormuz.
13: Fox's Mike Tobin in Tel Aviv. The U.S. military targeting more bridges and energy sites as it looks to pressure Tehran to ease its chokehold on the strait. Earlier this week, the U.S. blockade of Iranian ports was reimposed. At least two people have died in devastating floods in the Texas Hill Country. Governor Greg Abbott declaring a state of emergency for 28 counties. At a security conference in Colorado, outgoing Senators John Cornyn of Texas and Bill Cassidy of Louisiana rebuked President Trump after yesterday's primetime address.
15: Senator Cornyn didn't understand the focus on events from 6 years ago.
16: Frankly, as a member of the Senate Intelligence Committee, there wasn't a whole lot new.
15: Senator Cassidy said people are more concerned about other issues.
5: We should be talking about what matters to the people around the kitchen table. And right now they can't afford their health care, their housing, their groceries, or the gasoline.
15: In his Thursday night speech, the president claimed that starting in 2020, China compromised U.S. election data and that evidence was hidden from him. He's calling for investigation.
13: Fox's Kevin Uretsky. Both senators lost primary challenges and will be leaving Congress after the midterms. Health officials in New York City say one person has now died in an outbreak of Legionnaires' disease on Manhattan's Upper East Side. Investigators are still trying to pinpoint the source of the outbreak, which has infected at least 67 people and sent dozens to the hospital. Health officials are focusing on air conditioning units on large buildings. America's listening to Fox News.
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13: The government of Jamaica says two of its three citizens recently deported by the U.S. to the African Kingdom of Eswatini have formally declined offers to be repatriated. The country's Ministry of Foreign Affairs says they're still trying to contact the third citizen. A federal grand jury has indicted a soldier and his girlfriend for killing their baby son and a family dog.
19: A federal grand jury's indicted Ladarian McCray, who was stationed at Fort Benning in Georgia, along with his girlfriend Emma Bradshaw. They are charged with murder by child abuse, cruelty to children, animal crushing, and animal cruelty. They both face life in prison. McCray was an active duty soldier. Bradshaw was living with him on base. Federal prosecutors say their infant son died in January after suffering severe malnutrition. Army investigators found the body of a dead female dachshund starved to death in the trash at their house. And two other dogs alive on the property showed signs of severe malnutrition. McCray is being discharged from the military as Army investigators continue looking into the case. Jessica Rosenthal, Fox News.
13: A bit of foreshadowing in Sunday's World Cup final in the form of a photo from nearly 20 years ago.
20: A resurfaced photograph of Argentina's Lionel Messi and Spain's Lamine Yamal has become a defining visual of a remarkable full circle moment. It all started back in 2007 when a Spanish newspaper did a raffle to find local Catalonia babies to pose for a UNICEF calendar with players from FC Barcelona. A six-month-old Lamine Yamal was one of the 12 chosen, and of all the featured players, he was matched with Lionel Messi. Yamal's father shared the long-forgotten picture in July of 2024, captioning it, "The beginning of two legends." Yamal grew up to play for Barcelona, and just like Messi, both men made their World Cup debut at 19 years old, and on Sunday, they're going to face each other for the FIFA World Cup trophy.
13: Fox's Gianna Gelosi. American Bryson DeChambeau gets a two-stroke penalty at the British Open after officials say he stomped on grass on the fifth hole. I'm Lee Silasera. This is Fox News.
12: 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Here's your national weather forecast on WSBA.
18: A chance of showers tonight with a low around 70. Tomorrow, a good possibility of showers with a high in the upper 80s. Tomorrow night, more showers with a low around 70. Sunday, mostly sunny with a chance of showers and a high in the mid 80s. And Sunday night, mostly clear with a low in the mid 60s.
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0: Hey, everybody. Welcome back to The Ramsey Show in the Fair Ones Credit Union Studio. George and I are going to continue to take your calls. Remember, if you ever want to get in, the number's 888-825-5225. Andrew is in Fort Worth, Texas. Hi, Andrew. How can we help?
1: Hi, how are you?
2: Oh.
0: Man, I tell you what, these cell towers need to come along with it.
2: Can we hear you loud and clear?
1: Hello. Yeah, I can hear you.
2: There we go.
1: So this is my situation. My parents followed Dave Ramsey and became debt-free and instilled that in me. And I graduated with a master's degree without taking any student loans.
0: Wow.
1: I recently just got my first job, paying $100,000 a year roughly. And I have a wedding coming up that I'm trying to plan in about a year and a half, where I need to save up for that and then moving out into an apartment.
0: Yes.
1: I've been getting pressure from, you know, in-laws and friends about why I don't have a credit card. And, you know, they bring up, you know, if you use it as a debit card, you know, you can only really get the benefits. So I was asking for some guidance about how, like, if that's really true, can I use a credit card like a debit card and still get the benefits out of it without the risk?
2: What are the benefits that you're looking for?
1: Well, I guess just better rates for mortgage, since, you know, that's the one thing that I will have to do. I can't really get out of. It's unlikely that I'm going to save enough money to buy a house cash, so I will need to take out a mortgage. So if the credit score would help in making it easier or getting a better interest rate on that.
2: Okay, so now we've tied, I need the credit card to get the credit score to get the mortgage.
0: Yes,
2: right?
0: Okay.
2: What if we could skip the middleman and go straight to mortgage without a credit score? Would you then need a credit card?
1: Well, no. See, I've talked with my mom as well, and, you know, I know it's possible not to. I guess really my contention is how do I weigh what's better or not?
0: Tell us why it's better. Here's a question I have for you. I'm just going to repeat this back to you.
1: Yeah.
0: Tell me why it's better to play the game to get the credit score mortgage versus why it's better to get the manual underwritten mortgage. You tell me why one's better than the other.
1: Well, I guess from what I hear, it's better to use the credit card money, since, you know, you can get other benefits while you...
2: Oh, see, now it's about more than
0: that's what I thought.
2: There's other benefits.
0: Okay, that's what we're trying to get to.
2: There's points.
0: So what you're not really talking about a mortgage, because we've established you could do it either way, and you can't really tell me, and I don't think anybody could for that matter, specifically speaking about a mortgage, why it's better to have a credit score mortgage or a zero score mortgage. There really is no advantage to a credit score mortgage, because if you do a credit score mortgage, then you have to play the credit game. And once you introduce the credit game into your life, now you're introducing risk into your life. And so that's the disadvantage right there. If you do a manual underwritten score, a zero score loan, that means you have no debt, therefore no risk associated with debt. So that's a no-brainer. Now let's go back to what you're really talking about, which is, but Jade and George, if I open up a credit card, then now I can have access to some points. And George is kind of an expert on how those points come about and how they're actually used and whatnot.
2: Yeah, I'm going to send you a copy of my book, Breaking Free from Broke, Andrew. I wrote extensively about this in the credit cards chapter and the credit score chapter to kind of dispel a lot of these myths. Because everything you've said so far is, well, I heard and I'm getting pressure and they just want me to. And clearly these people care about you, but they've also never known a different way. This is all they know. And as someone who's lived without a credit card for 13 years now, purchased multiple homes without a credit score, and I'm not special. They didn't give me it because I'm George Camel. They gave it to me because I had a strong down payment, zero debt-to-income ratio, did a 15-year mortgage. And if you do it the Ramsey way, 15-year mortgage, at least 10% down, you're going to get just as good as a rate as the next guy who's got a great credit score.
1: Okay.
2: Now, on the reward side, let's say you could have got 2%. Every study shows that if you use a credit card, you psychologically can't use it like a debit card. You're using someone else's money and paying it back later, and that triggers something in your brain to go, I could spend a little more. And that turns into 12 to 20% or more that people spend, which negates any 2% cash back you could have gotten. So my theory, and no one's taken me up on this challenge, use a debit card the next 12 months and see if you spent less than you did on your credit card the 12 months previous. I think everyone who did that would save way more than anything they could have gotten in rewards.
0: Yeah, let me tell you the problem here. The problem that I hear is twofold. number one, and this is not me getting on you, Andrew. I'm going to say this is the general problem. Number one is you've got FOMO. You're hearing people talk about this idea of what you can do with points, and you feel like you're missing out, so you better explore it is what you're feeling. However,
1: Yeah, a little bit.
0: But the other problem is you're doing more due diligence exploring one side of the equation, and you're not doing the same due diligence exploring the side of equation of the equation that George and I are talking about. So you're over here, you know, you're looking at American Express, you're looking at Capital One, you're thinking about what you could do with the money, you're talking to all friends. All these friends agree on one side of the equation. You need to do your due diligence on the side that George and I are talking about. And that's the only way you're going to be able to see this in a balanced way. And I promise you, just by facts, just by data, you're going to go, oh, wait, George was right. Jade was right. But that's the challenge that I have for you. This is, we're just two people you've talked to. Keep going down this thread and see what else that you can find, because I think you're going to find that we're right. The only thing you're missing out on, the only thing FOMO that's going on, is debt and risk. That's the only thing you're missing out on.
1: All right, makes sense. I have a follow-up question if there's time.
2: Sure.
1: I recently, with my, I don't have a credit card yet, so this is all me doing research, but in doing that, a bank that I have offers a smart card, which is like a credit card, but the balance is whatever you have in your bank.
2: Yeah, it's a secure credit card.
1: Is that still okay, or is that bad?
2: I mean, you're one step better off than just a normal credit card, but at that point, just use a debit card.
0: Again, what's the point? And let's take it a step further, because now we're having a broader conversation. So what we're teaching, in a moment, obviously, we're talking about a mortgage, or we're talking about a credit score or no credit score, but let's talk about it over the course of your life. What we're talking about is deciding what your financial philosophy is for your life. So you can be a person who says, you know what, and this, a lot of people are like this. They go, you know what, I don't mind debt occasionally. I don't mind leveraging it for things like vehicles. I don't mind leveraging it and my credit score to buy a house. And if you choose to be that person, we love you. We will shake your hand and we'll just go, he's not a Ramsey guy. And that's fine. But then there's people who say, you know what, I think I just don't like owing people money. I think I just like being a person who is self-sustainable. I like being able to use my money. The borrower is the slave to the lender, and so I don't like feeling like I'm a slave. I don't like that
2: even
0: when
2: if it's temporary. Even if you pay the balance off every month.
0: Right? And so those are the people who go, you know, I'm just drawing a line in the sand and I don't borrow money. And because of that, because I don't borrow money, I don't need a credit score. And because of that, I buy my cars over time in cash. And because of that, I manual underwrite if I want to buy a home. And so that's kind of the, that's really the debate we're having, is who do you want to be financially as a man in your marriage, in society? And that's something you're going to have to take some time to think about.
2: Yeah. And, you know, this idea that, well, just pay it off every month. I wish it was easy as that, because half the people don't. And now we're $1.7 trillion in credit card debt. We're $0 in debit card debt last time I checked. So,
0: show you're right.
2: I wish I could, you know, give humanity the benefit of the doubt. They have proven me right every time.

0: Here's something most Medicare agents won't say. 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And listen, you only get certain windows of time to make this decision. 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But here's the good news. Chapter's services are completely free to you. So don't settle for limited options or guess your way through this. Just dial #250 and say Medicare. That's #250 and say Medicare.
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3: Kevin is in Houston, Texas. Kevin, you're up next. How can we help?
4: Hey there. Thanks for having me.
3: Yeah.
4: My question is regarding buying a house that is far away from my work versus renting an apartment that is close to it. For some context, I am currently living with my parents. I have no car payment. It's fully paid off. I have no credit card debt or anything. I keep most of my savings in a high-yield savings account, and I'm currently maxing out my Roth IRA as well as my 401k. My commute to work is currently about 2 hours a day. It's about 45 minutes in the morning and then maybe like an hour to an hour 10 afternoon, just depends on traffic. If I were to get an apartment, obviously it is kind of like throwing money down the drain, but it would shorten the commute to about like 10 to 15 minutes each way.
5: I mean, you're throwing your life down the drain by spending all that time in the car.
6: But that's you living at your parents' house, right?
4: That is true, yes.
5: Okay, what would rent cost near your work?
4: It's about 1.5.
5: What do you mean? Like
4: 1500 a month.
5: Okay.
4: Yeah, yes, sir.
5: I was like, man, where are you living, dude? That's crazy. Okay, so 1500 a month, and what do you take home every month? Kind of after taxes, but before your other deductions and investing and all that.
4: After, I'm a contractor. I make $85 an hour. I'm not sure how the calculations work.
5: So you're making like $170,000 a year?
4: Gross, yeah.
6: Good job.
5: Go rent, dude. That's such a small part of your world. And I think being on your own, having the independence, getting your life back is only going to, number one, increase your quality of life, and number two, make you more focused at work, better at your job, and move you forward.
6: Now, tell us about why you were thinking about buying far away. What was the mindset around that? I just want to understand.
4: So I'm currently living with my parents. We're kind of near the medical center in, like, I guess, central Houston. I work out in the refinery area, and so buying a house closer to that is probably not very ideal, is what I was getting word from, just from, like, my coworkers as well as my parents in general. The house location that I was kind of searching around for was still kind of within the general Houston city area, just outside the inner loop, so that it's not as expensive.
6: Have you ever lived alone? Will this be your first time living on your own?
4: Yes, after college, yes. But, I mean, yeah, okay. I did live alone during college, yeah.
6: Okay, but on campus.
4: Yeah.
6: Okay, so my advice to you would be, I think eventually you do need to buy something. I think that that's great for, you know, wealth building. I think that that's great for stability, all of those things. But I do like the idea, because the fact is you work where you work, right? So let's rent something in that area. In the time that you're renting, two things are going to occur. Number one, you're going to be able to save up more money for your down payment. That's thing number one. But thing number two is you're going to learn the area, and you're going to be there for yourself. You won't have to take anybody else's word for what's a good area to buy. What neighborhood do you like? What neighborhood do you find yourself attracted to, right? You're going to learn all of that. And that's really, really good research, because obviously, you know, buying a house is a huge investment, and you do want to buy in the right location. It's like they used to say, location, location, location. And one of those locations is, what do you enjoy? It's got to be someplace that you like, not just what your friend said or what your brother said or what your grandma said, right? So this is a win-win for you, renting close to work, no matter how you slice it.
4: Okay.
5: How old are you?
4: I'm currently 24.
5: Okay. So there's also, you know, if you don't need a house, there's nothing wrong with just renting, because it makes more sense for your life.
6: Yeah.
5: Because as expensive, quote unquote, as renting is, man, it's expensive to be a homeowner. To like maintain a 3 or 4 bedroom home that you're not even using, and paying the extra property taxes, the utility bills, the maintenance, the repair, all of that's going to add up. And so I don't want you to think that renting is just a binary waste of money. You're just buying yourself time, and you're really, it's a lifestyle choice in your early 20s. So maybe until, you know, you meet someone and go, you know what? I think I'm going to get married, because guess what? That person is probably not going to like the house you chose anyways. You chose wrong in 24.
6: That's true. I mean, I'll piggyback on that. I'm not saying that I would directly wait until you meet someone, because who knows? You might not meet somebody till you're 48, but...
5: Yeah, 24 more years, Kevin.
6: I'm not putting that evil on you. I'm just simply saying you never know. However, I agree with George wholeheartedly. And there's also, what if your career shifts? Like, if this is one of your first big jobs out of college... Who's to say, you know?
5: You could get an offer tomorrow and move. Now you got a house.
6: Yes. But
5: you're tied down to that, and it's going to be expensive to get out of it with all the fees. And so that is something to factor in as well, of who knows how long. If this is your long-term career and you know that you're not going anywhere, then settle down. But I wouldn't just rush into it because you feel like renting is a waste of money. That's not a good motive.
6: Yes,
5: but
6: there's no rush.
5: I would not have a two-hour commute. No, thank you.
6: No, thank you. All right. Meg is in Minneapolis, Minnesota. What up, Meg?
7: Hi. Yeah. Thank you so much for taking my call. My husband and I are looking for advice if we should fix our current car, or for about the same amount of money, get a slightly newer car.
6: Tell us more.
7: Okay. So we have I love this car. We got it about 2 years ago. It is a Ford Expedition. It's a 2020. It's starting to have issues with its transmission. It's still drivable, but obviously we don't want the transmission to blow up. My husband's done some research, and the repair on the transmission could be anywhere from $5,000 to $8,000. To totally replace the transmission, it would be $9,000 to $11,000. So when we start hitting those numbers, we're wondering, do we just get a new car? The other bit of information is that that same model of car, my husband did some research, and the 2023 version and newer has supposedly fixed this issue that is common with the transmission.
6: Is the Expedition, the 2020 Expedition, is it paid off?
7: Yes. Yep. We bought it with cash.
5: Okay. Awesome. What's it worth if you don't do this repair? Let's say you sold it as much as you could get for it to get this other car.
7: Yeah. I would guess between like $20,000 to $22,000 is what we could probably get.
5: Okay.
6: Okay.
5: And how much do you have saved for this other car?
7: We could probably put about comfortably $10,000 towards it. If we needed to do more, we could, but we wouldn't want to spend more than like $10,000 in cash towards either the repair or a new car.
6: I mean, if you're either going to spend $10,000 getting a new transmission in this car or spending $10,000 getting a revised newer version of a vehicle, I feel like that's a no-brainer. I feel like it's a no-brainer, because if you're telling me it's like the Escalades, the version before this past one, they have so many issues, and it's like it's one thing on top of another. And if you know that, you just know that this is just one thing in a long list of recalls that are going to happen. So if you know George, what do you think? I think it's a no-brainer.
5: I would get some real numbers on what you could actually get for this car and what that 2023 Expedition is actually going to cost you all in, out the door. That way you have some real facts and figures to know if you can even do this right now or if we have to keep driving it for the time being, and get an actual estimate for the transmission issue as well. And once you have a couple of bids on that, you actually know what your car is currently worth without the repairs, know what the new car is going to cost you, then I think you can move forward with a lot of confidence. But I'm with Jade. I'd probably just go to the upgrade car. You're doing it in cash.
7: Okay.
6: Yeah. And if you have Christian Brothers near you, they're all over the country. I would recommend going in there. Here in Nashville in the Franklin area, we have Christian Brothers Automotive. And by the way, if you're even looking to buy a used vehicle, you can bring it over there and have the mechanic look at it and make sure that it's in good shape so you feel good about the purchase.
5: Pre-purchase inspection. Yes, always recommend that.
6: Yes. Please do it. And they'll let you do it. So just bring it over there. And then they also have like fabulous warranties. So if you have that in your area, I would check it out. It's the only place that I use, and it's the only place Sam and I take our vehicles. What about you, GK?
5: Yeah, I mean, I got a Tesla, so I'm in a different world.
6: You're in a different world.
5: You have to go to, they really kept it in their, you got to go to Tesla.
6: Oh,
5: you know what I mean?
6: Think about that.
5: It's like you got an iPhone, you got to go to the Apple store.
6: That's right. That's right.
5: They're built into the ecosystem. That's how they get you. But luckily, very little things to repair.
6: Yeah. It's but is it more expensive because everything's so electronic? I don't know.
5: It's not bad, actually. Anytime there has been an electronic issue, it's like, $200-$300. You're not going to have like a $5,000 issue.
6: Can the computer just shut down while you're driving on the road?
5: It could, but I think that's an overblown paranoia.
6: Is it?
5: Unless you're Dave. Yeah, Dave would be riding with me, and that's when it would happen. We get a good laugh.
6: People want to know.

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1: All righty, George, a little discussion time here because we get calls and emails and DMs all the time about side hustles. People are trying to increase their income. For many reasons. Number one, the price of living is just higher these days. And so people are trying to close that gap. Maybe you're on the baby steps and you're trying to, you know, pay off some debt. Maybe you're trying to save up some cash for the first time. And people immediately default to, well, can I do a side hustle? So let's talk about that because we have some ideas for you guys. But I also want to start out the conversation by saying, if you do have an income issue, if your budget is not balancing and you're in the red, or if you do need to make more money in order to pay off debt or do some of the things that we talked about, there are two methods that you can approach this from. Number one, and I want to talk about this first, for some of us, it's a core income issue, meaning the job that you work day to day that you spend most of your time at, you're just not making enough money. And so you need to be able to identify, is this a core income issue? Or is this a situation where my core income is good? I could just really use some supplemental income to go faster. And if that's the case, then yes, side hustling is for you. Side hustling is what I would call a limited time only deal, right? You're not doing this for life. It's not the key to unlock all of your money problems. It's a way to speed things up. So that being said, side hustling, George. We've both done it. What was your favorite?
2: Oh, gosh. My favorite, I think, was doing the thing that I was doing full-time, but on the side. So consulting. So I was doing marketing consulting, helping people launch podcasts and books, building websites. So I took my sort of marketing creative tech brain and put it to good use. And that was the most money I made because I could charge $25-$30 an hour.
1: It's an extension of a real job.
2: Exactly. Versus doing Uber and Lyft, which I also did. You know, back in the day, they didn't have Instacart and DoorDash. I feel like I'm back in my day. We didn't have these but that was the most lucrative, kind of doing the consulting, freelancing thing, if you have a skill that translates.
1: Yeah, I love that. So for Sam and I fell into the first category Sam and I did where it was we had a core income issue, so we had to work really hard on our core income. But in the meantime, we did side hustle. We walked dogs, and I did baking and sold baked goods.
2: What was the weirdest one you did?
1: The weirdest one I did was I worked at a vinyl tint and lettering installation place. So if you go down the road and you see one of those big box trucks that has like all my sons moving on the side, I used to install the vinyl lettering.
2: Do you still know how to do it?
1: Yes. Yes. I probably could try my hand at it. And let me tell you, that's hard work. Like your knuckles get ashy.
2: That's
1: like
2: a manual labor. You're up there on ladders.
1: Yeah.
2: Wow.
1: Did a lot.
2: So, I did one that was the Nielsen people meter. So Nielsen ratings.
1: Yes.
2: They use everyday people, and they'll pay you as they listen to all the media you're listening to. They claim it only turns on when you have like radio, TV.
1: That's so interesting.
2: And so I'd get a check for like, you know, $10 or $20 a month for just carrying a beeper around with me, essentially. And I was like, all right.
1: Isn't that so crazy how they monitor that? But the truth is there's so many side hustles out there. Now, I will tell you, I believe the ones that are the most lucrative, If it's not attached to your normal job, like what George was saying, the ones that are most lucrative are the ones that are service-based, I believe.
2: If you get your butt off the couch and do something someone else doesn't want to do, you will make the most money.
1: Yeah, if you mow someone's lawn, if you will plant their hedges, if you will babysit their children, if you will watch over their grandparents, right? All of these kind of like care and service-based, if you will cook their meals, like clean the house, right? All of these very service-based.
2: Wash their car.
1: Yes. That is where the money, that's where the munion is at, as the kids would say.
2: Not, you know, I hear these like, well, you can do surveys from home. And what are the things I can do from home? The problem is the ones from home are so saturated. There's too many people that want to do it and not enough work. So, you know, mystery shopping is another one I hear about.
1: Yeah.
2: And that's not going to make you enough money to pay off some debt. So,
1: yeah. The key is you can really mess yourself up and take a lower hourly rate by doing stuff that feels more comfortable or by doing things that you have an interest in. This is not about interest. This is about you making money. So there is a side hustle article that I wrote. It's on RamseySolutions.com. We'll put it in the show notes. And it's got so many ideas in there for you
2: 44
1: guys.
2: 44 ideas.
1: 44.
2: For you to
1: That's
2: skim
1: a lot.
2: Through.
1: That's a lot. That's a lot of ideas.
2: That's legit.
1: But this is what you need, guys. This is how you need to get the old train running and get this money going.
2: That's right. And hey, drop a

0: a comment on this episode, wherever you're watching, listening, Spotify, YouTube. If you're doing side hustles or you have, let us know what you do, what you did, and how much you made either per month or per hour.
1: Yes.
0: Because I don't want to gatekeep. Give everybody the ideas. Some of them may not apply to you, but the key is be resourceful. Get creative. What's something people aren't doing that people would pay you for?
1: Love that. And other side note, guys, now's not the time to be thinking that, oh, this is how I'm going to start my next business.
0: Yeah.
1: We need to make money fast.
0: And a good call out, this is not, no shade on multi-level marketing. This is not the time to sell essential oils.
1: No, it's
0: that is not a money-making scheme. It costs you money to get into it. And if you look at the disclosures, most people don't make a dime from it. And so, not shade to anyone who does this, but this is not a side hustle that I recommend for people to get started.
1: We want you to make money fast. More money. All right. That ends that topic. Let's go to Josh, who's in Dallas, Texas. Hey, Josh, how can we help?
2: Hey, guys, how's it going? My wife and I, we make about $400,000 together.
1: Excellent.
2: And we've been paying off our, we had a lot of student loans together. We had a lot of credit card debts and vehicle debt, but we've paid all the vehicle debt off, paid all the student loans off. So, and we thought we paid all the credit card debt off. But we just found out we are pregnant, and we'll be having a baby in November.
1: Wow.
0: First one?
2: And so second one.
0: Awesome.
2: So it's actually a seven-year split between us.
1: Wow, okay.
2: Yeah, so nice gap. But, yeah, we have been trying to do a high-yield savings because after she has the baby, she wants to take a year off. And we just found out that she has about $40,000 in credit card debt.
0: And whoa.
1: How did you find that out?
0: We found out. Did she not know?
2: Yes, she knew. I guess she didn't realize how bad it had gotten. It had been kind of snowballing. I had been paying the bills out of my account. And so it, I guess I just really wasn't paying attention to it because she, you know, the spending money and stuff.
0: Do you guys have separate accounts?
2: We have one main bill account. And then separate checking accounts.
1: Did you know she had the credit card?
2: Yes.
1: Okay.
2: The way I do is I put money on the credit card and I pay it off each month. And I don't think she's, obviously she hasn't been doing that.
1: So when you said earlier, we paid off the student loans, we paid off the car, we paid off the, was that a joint effort or was this something that was in your name or how did that come about?
2: As a joint effort, yes.
1: Okay.
2: We definitely, you know, got together on that. We were paying off student loans. She was paying the minimum payment on the student loan, and then I was paying extra to try to knock it out.
1: Are you feeling blindsided by this, or how, what is your emotion here? I'm having a hard time telling.
2: I was blindsided about it about a month ago, and then we just, you know, we're, you know, working on it now. You know, definitely just have a team mentality to kind of get it knocked out.
1: Okay.
2: We got half of the $40,000 set aside on a 0% interest balance transfer, and then the other $20,000 still on the 29% interest card.
1: Okay.
2: But I have $20,000 in the high yield savings because I kind of feel worried about that time after she takes off for baby.
1: Is there any money that is there any other money saved that's non-retirement besides the $20,000?
2: I have $10,000 in just our bill account, but our bills are around $8,500 a month.
1: Right, so that would not be extra money. Here's what I think needs to happen. I think that you guys have an incredible income, and you have the means to get this paid off before November. Now, that might mean that how much of the $400,000 is her income? Let me ask that question.
2: $90,000.
1: 90. Okay.
0: So you guys can live off of your income for a year without needing to have it all in savings.
2: Yes.
0: Okay. If I'm in your shoes, I'm knocking out the credit cards with all the muster I can muster
1: yes.
0: up and then save up as much as you can. And with your income, you're going to be okay to cash flow any kind of medical expenses that come out of this. But I would work to get this thing cleaned up fast, sock up an emergency fund of another 10 to 20 grand before baby comes in November.
1: Right. And the core of this is you now need to combine incomes. She wanted that money saved because that was her portion of the income. But if you guys use your money as yours, ours, and us, then it doesn't matter anymore.

0: You know, one of the first things I discovered working in the financial world is how absolutely devastating it is when the breadwinner of a family dies. 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
0: Most people know me as the guy who did stupid with a lot of zeros on the end. 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

0: You know, George, people always want to know, working here at Ramsey, how did Dave build this place? Like, how did he build up hundreds of millions of dollars in real estate? How did he create this Scrooge McDuck fortune? So he's going to actually be walking through it at an event we have here called Investing Essentials. It's a two-night virtual event, September 1st and 2nd. You're part of it.
1: That's right. Dave and I are going to walk through the playbook for investing, wealth planning, including how he thinks about real estate, when he buys, when he walks away. He's going to cover the basics of investing if you're new. And then we've got all new content on night two about wealth planning. So think inheritance, taxes, how to keep the government's grubby hands off your money as you built the wealth, how to not destroy your kids, how to leave a legacy, how to think about all of this. And so we're going to walk through it in layman's terms because it is some heady stuff.
0: Yeah.
1: And so the meetings have been fun. It's deeper than we've ever gone on this stuff.
0: Is it for everyone, though? Do you feel like it? People at all walks of investing life?
1: Yeah, I mean, it's definitely targeted to the Baby Step 4 Plus crowd. So if you're out of debt with the emergency fund and you want to dig into this stuff and get it right, especially over the long haul, wealth planning, wealth building, that's, you know, a 20, 30, 40-year journey for a lot of people. So that's who it's for. Now, we get people who are in the earlier baby steps because they want to know about it and be prepared, but that's kind of who it's aimed at. You're going to get the most out of it if you're there. So tickets start at $199, two nights. We're talking 4 hours of deep dive content.
0: Wow.
1: It is live. Get yours today, RamseySolutions.com/events, or click the link in the show notes if you're listening on podcast or YouTube.
0: Yeah, that's the biggest point. It's live.
1: And
0: I love
1: that. It's virtual. So it doesn't matter where you are. You can tune in and you can catch the replay if you can't make it during that exact segment from, you know, 7 to 9 p.m. or whatever. Oh. So it'll be fun.
0: Excelente. All right. Sarah is in Washington, D.C. Hey, Sarah.
2: Hi, Dayton, George. My husband and I are in baby step two. We make a household income of $210,000. I have $240,000 in student loans. We're projected to pay it off in about 2 to 3 years if things go well. However, I have a scalable education business that I would like to invest in so that I can help accelerate the debt payoff. So how do I do that? Is it okay to, I just heard Jade saying that, you know, baby step two is not the time for
0: It depends on how we're looking at this.
1: Can you scale it without spending $70,000?
0: Right. And yeah, that's the biggest thing. So what does it take to scale it?
2: Yeah, I've thought of hiring a recruiter because it's like an education business. So we need more clients and students. And per client and student, we can get after taxes and all that. It could be $1,500 per student.
0: What does it make now? What's the profit that you take home from the business as it stands?
2: Yeah, it's $1,500 per student.
0: But and how many students?
1: Like per year, what are you actually making from this business at the end of the day?
2: So that's the thing. It's based on how much work I put into it, how much advertising I do, how much
0: But today,
2: you know, people I tell.
0: Today,
2: so we've had just 12 students, and we've made $25,000.
0: I love that. For the year or for?
2: Just over since we've been in business, since we opened in 2 years ago.
0: Okay, so tell me, give me an average on a month. How much money do you take from this as profit on a month-to-month basis?
2: So that's the thing. It's hard to say, you know, per month because it's only whenever, you know, people hear about us and they want to take our, they want to go through our program and then they pay for it. So it's hard to say per month. But that's why I hope to have a recruiter pay them so that they can, you know, so I can tell them, hey, the expectation is 2 students per month.
0: And you would have to pay a recruiter how much per year?
2: I saw on like a, you know, one of those freelancing companies, I found somebody, she would be about $500 per month.
0: Here's what I'm going to say to this. I think that you do have an idea here, but my problem is you haven't proven it out enough on your own. And I actually do think that if you invested the right amount of time and effort, you probably could recruit students on your own. I don't know that you do need to pay a recruiter. That's my first thought. My second thought is to go back to what you said earlier, which is if you had a business that was already generating a regular amount of income, I would and it didn't cost much to kind of ramp it up to the next level, I might say, yeah, go ahead and do it. But similar to what George and I were saying earlier, when you're paying off debt, you just need money and you need it fast and you need to guaranteed, right? And so that's the phase that I think you guys are at right now. I don't think you can make the gamble of paying someone $500 really, really important dollars that you need to pay off debt for speculation, because truly that's what it is. There's no guarantee that that recruiter is going to turn up exactly what you want and exactly what you need, because you've never tried it. Right.
1: If you're going to do it, I would put them on commission and say, hey, for every student you recruit, I'll give you $200. And that way you're not out this money. They can still go win. They have a lot of incentive. But I feel like your core income is the money maker.
0: That's
1: here.
0: Juicy.
1: Can you work overtime and make, because you said you're basically made $12,000 a year doing this if you split your 25 over 2 years. So the question is, can you make $12,000 just in working harder at your jobs, working more at your jobs?
2: Yeah. I definitely could. It's just, you know, I work so hard to build the business. So to have it like sitting there for 2 to 3 years and just not do anything. And it's a lot of licensure, accreditation.
0: But Sarah, even if you had one student and that was making you $1,500 a month and you just kept recycling to make sure you always had one student, that's better than a lot of side hustles. So if you said, hey, I'm going to get two, like my goal is two students that I always, no matter what month of the year, I always have two students in the hopper. I feel like you could do that on your own. And I mean, that's word of mouth right there. And that's enough to really move the needle, because you're bringing in $3,000 extra a month, unless I have my numbers wrong.
2: Yeah, no, you're right. It's just I'm at this phase of like just being tired of, you know, advertising on my own. So I kind of wanted to just bring somebody in to do that while I work my full time job and, you know, hopefully have that income coming in. But
0: I think
1: you could try it for 1 month and go, hey, I'm okay risking $500 right now.
0: Sure.
1: To see if there's actual ROI there. Because my fear is they go, I couldn't get anybody, and you still owe me the money.
0: I loved your idea, George, of putting those people on commission. I can tell you, with Sam and I, the reason that we were able to scale a business while we were doing debt is because of the payment structure. Everything was commission. So we didn't have to shell out a lot of our own money. Everything was agent-based, commission-based work. And we did, here's the thing. We did a lot of the work by ourselves. We weren't at the stage where we could pay things people to do things. We can do that now, but we couldn't then.
1: Your HR, accounting, marketing,
0: no,
1: sales,
0: you have
1: you're
0: to
1: doing
0: be everybody,
1: all.
0: Wear every single hat. And so that's why I'm challenging you, because I do think that you probably, if you keep the bar reasonable and say, okay, my goal is one or two and start there, I don't think it'll feel as unmanageable. I think right now you're thinking about a grand scheme. I want as many students as I can get. And there's nothing wrong with that. But today you just need one or two. And then once you get one or two, you're going to feel the confidence to go, well, I could get one more. And it's going to build organically in that way.
1: I would also deputize the students that have gone through. That's your best marketing right there. Are they leaving testimonials, reviews? If they refer someone to you, you can write them a check as a bonus. And so there's a lot of things you can do with the customers you already have to scale.
0: Yeah, I love that. And if you haven't already, maybe you have, I would utilize AI. Jump on and figure out what is it that you need to be doing, because a lot of the jobs out there, the blueprint is right there on the internet for us all to learn. So I think there's probably a lot more that you can do if you just do some research around what it takes to find your customer.
1: So. And I would treat it like a job. Set aside, hey, every Saturday from 12 to 2, I'm working on the business.
0: Yeah.
1: I got to go to my part-time job doing this, creating the social media posts, doing the marketing, reaching out, whatever it is. And if you just set aside that time, kind of like you're budgeting your time, say, I'm not going to work on this more than 5 hours a week because I don't want to burn out. As much as I get from that is what I'm putting into it.
0: Yeah, I love that.
1: And that hourly rate is probably pretty good.
0: Exactly.
1: You're getting a couple students out of it.
0: And that's the thing. That's why I think it is worth continuing to go down that well, because just like George and I were talking about, your time is the most valuable thing that you have in this. Now is not the time to be wasting, you know, your time on an $8 an hour, $12 an hour deal when you can be really making some real money like she can. So that's what we're headed for. Find the side hustles that really are going to give you the biggest ROI and really help you pay down that debt. And in your case, your income is already pretty sweet.
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5: Another day of strikes on Iran. I'm Lisa Lacera, Fox News. The U.S. military says the seventh day of strikes on Iran have ended for the night as it continues to keep up the pressure on Tehran after taking out a key observation deck earlier.
6: We have seen the intensity of the airstrikes increase. Dramatic video from U.S. Central Command in the port city of Khabahar with a tower being destroyed there. That tower, according to the U.S., gave Iran the ability to track and menace shipping in the Gulf of Oman, therefore shipping that transited the strait. Central Command says the destruction weakens the Revolutionary Guard's ability to coordinate attacks on commercial shipping.
5: Fox's Mike Tobin in Tel Aviv. Iran launched new missile attacks against U.S. allies in the Gulf, including Qatar, which has been acting as a mediator in the conflict, and Kuwait. The smoke from wildfires in Canada enveloping the Mid-Atlantic.
7: This smoke, it is causing big problems. In fact, Amtrak along the Northeast Corridor line is experiencing delays because of concerns around workers in these outdoor conditions with the unhealthy air quality.
5: Fox Weather's Jay Menar in Baltimore. The heavy smoke also impacting the Northeast and Upper Midwest. President Trump says he will call Canada's Prime Minister to find out what officials there are doing about the fires. And the president wants the late Senator Lindsey Graham's sister to run for a full term in the Senate.
8: President Trump is offering his complete and total endorsement to Senator Darlene Graham, the sister of South Carolina Republican Lindsey Graham, if she chooses to run for her late brother's Senate seat. That term expires the end of this year, and a Republican primary is set for next month to replace Lindsey Graham on the ballot. The president says Darlene Graham is a spectacular person and a true American patriot, and says he's asked her to run in the special primary for the good of the nation.
5: Fox's Jared Halpern at the White House. 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
5: A body recovered from the San Francisco Bay has been identified as one of the three missing people from a boat that capsized earlier this week.
16: A police marine unit discovering 58-year-old Tondra Madruga's body near Treasure Island, a former Navy station in the San Francisco Bay. The victim's family taking to Facebook to say they're heartbroken by the loss of our beloved mother, daughter, sister, and aunt. This, the second confirmed fatality after a recreational cruise boat carrying 20 people for a memorial service capsized after being hit by a wave. 79-year-old Clifford Boyza died after being pulled from the chilly waters. Two others are still missing. A dog on board was also killed. The Coast Guard searched more than 800 square miles over the first 24 hours. Officials believe the boat is submerged on the seabed 120 feet deep. Kristen Goodwin, Fox News.
5: The UK is proposing a midnight curfew on social media for 16 and 17-year-olds.
17: The curfew midnight to 6 a.m., meaning that apps like Instagram, TikTok, and YouTube would be set to be unavailable by default. Now, the UK government also wants addictive features such as autoplay and infinite scroll to be disabled, saying that combined with the curfew, the measures will improve teenagers' focus, sleep quality, and family life. Critics are questioning the effectiveness, though, noting that teenagers will be able to opt out of the curfew just by changing their account settings. The new plans follow the announcement in June that under 16s in the UK would be banned entirely from a range of platforms.
5: Fox Business's Ashley Webster, the Children's Commissioner for England, says the change would be a positive step. Brenda Fricker, the first Irish woman to win an Academy Award for her role as Bridget Fagan Brown in the 1989 film My Left Foot, has died. She was 81. Her agent, Phil Belfield, says she died last night in Dublin after a period of ill health. I'm Lee Silasara. This is Fox News.
4: 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Here's your national weather forecast on WSBA.
18: A chance of showers tonight with a low around 70. Tomorrow, a good possibility of showers with a high in the upper 80s. Tomorrow night, more showers with a low around 70. Sunday, mostly sunny with a chance of showers and a high in the mid 80s. And Sunday night, mostly clear with a low in the mid 60s.
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0: Welcome back to The Ramsey Show. We're here in the Fair Ones Credit Union studio continuing to take calls about your life and your money. And we have Ashlyn, who's on the line in Lincoln, Nebraska. What's up, Ashlyn? How can George and I help?
1: Hey, George. Hey, Jade. How are you guys doing?
0: Excellent. How are you?
1: Good. I'm doing great. So my question is it ever okay to drain my emergency fund to buy a house?
0: Why is it so urgent that you must drain your emergency savings?
2: Some desperation here.
0: And not use a down payment like we would teach you to do.
1: Okay, so I listen to you guys every day, and I know it sounds silly asking this question. But I just hear about how real estate's only going to go up, and I just feel, as everybody does around my age, feel behind comparing to everybody else, and
0: uh-oh.
1: I just want to get in it as soon as possible.
0: How old are you? 20?
2: I was hoping for a number after the two.
0: I thought for sure you were going to be 48 talking about, I'm behind.
2: Behind who?
0: The 18-year-olds.
2: Who are you following on Instagram?
1: Well, my friends back home, they're very entrepreneurial-oriented, and I am not. So they have their own little businesses, and I just feel kind of left behind there.
0: Okay.
2: What do you do for work?
1: So I work full-time at an investments firm, and then I also have a side hustle that I work probably 10 to 15 hours every other week.
2: Wow. What do you make doing all that?
1: So full-time at my office job, I make 24 an hour, and then my side hustle pays 25 plus commission.
0: Wow.
2: 25 an hour plus commission?
1: Yeah.
2: Wow.
0: How many hours a week do you do that side hustle?
1: 10 to 15, like every other week. It's
0: okay.
1: Kind of however many events I want to pick up, but I've been kind of facing burnout recently.
0: Okay.
1: So I've kind of laid back a little bit.
2: So maybe like $500-$600 a month? Is that what it's bringing in?
1: I calculated it before I called, and I saw it was about $15,000 last year.
2: Oh, awesome. So over a grand a month.
0: Good.
2: On average. On top of your 50 grand that you're making.
1: Yes.
0: So what, like $6,000 a month? Is that what you're bringing home? Where are you at every month?
1: I would say average, I would put it around $3,500 a month.
0: Okay. So let's go back to this house conversation for a second. Are you telling us that, I mean, and you can shoot us straight. Are you telling us that really the only reason you're thinking about buying a house and doing it at the detriment of draining your emergency fund is because your friends are doing it?
1: No, my friends aren't doing it. I have four older sisters, and I see them, you know, going and living their life, and I feel behind compared to them as well.
0: Okay.
1: So
0: let's talk about that.
1: I want to get started in the right direction.
0: Let's talk about that, because you're talking about money, but this doesn't feel like a money call to me. And you've got older sisters, so I'll be your older sister from another mother.
2: Can I be Unc?
0: Yeah, you can be Unc.
2: Yes.
0: And I'll be Auntie. And let me just, I'm 42 years old. George, how old are you?
2: I'm 37.
0: Okay. I want you to know, because let me just say it like this. I get comparison. Comparison, it just feels, it's just part of the human experience. But as much as we can do to mitigate it, it's really going to be helpful for us, okay? And what I really want you to take away from this is the following. Life is a race, but it's not a competitive race, okay? And the problem right now is you're viewing it as a competitive race. You're looking at the runner next to you, which is your sisters, your friends, and you're going, oh my gosh, they're further down the track than I am. And you're trying to run and catch up with them. But that's not the way the course is designed. It is really you doing your personal best on your race. That's all it is, because the courses are not the same. My course is not the same as George's course.
2: There's different obstacles. One's a 5K, one's a marathon.
0: Man, yes. And his is in the mud, but mine was on a straight shot. You know, his is by the beach, but mine is in the snow, right? It's very different. And so if you start comparing, you are going to be bamboozled every single time. And so what you've really got to do is lock in and go, what do I have in front of me? And what is my course? Where am I trying to get? And can I do it as efficiently and with as good an attitude as I possibly can? That is your goal. But as long as you start looking at, do you see what I'm saying? And so you're 20, your sisters are older. So you can't even compare it by age, right? So let's lock in and go, okay, what's true is you've got a nice job, making 50K at 20 years old is great. You've got a great side hustle. It doesn't sound like you have debt, do you?
1: No.
0: Fabulous.
2: You're way ahead of most of the country, yes! Regardless of age.
0: If we really were comparing, I'd be like, well, dang, Ashlyn's got her life way more together than I had when I was at 20.
2: Especially
0: I had $460,000 of debt when I was 20.
2: So
0: goodness
2: I think
0: gracious.
2: The goal here is to move from impulsive to intentional. From this like FOMO to JOMO is what I call it. The joy of missing out.
0: Mm.
2: No, and listen, I'm doing my own thing. Ooh. I don't need to worry about being behind or missing out. And the median age of home buyers these days is 40. So if you do it before 40, you are above average, Ashlyn.
0: Wow.
2: How does that hit you?
1: That is really crazy. That is.
2: And you're going
1: to
2: get there.
1: I like to stay ahead of the curve.
0: You are ahead of the curve.
2: So let's set a realistic goal that doesn't involve robbing your emergency fund to go, okay, my next step is a down payment. What is it going to cost to get a place that I like in Lincoln, Nebraska by 25? Now we can actually put some numbers on this. Go, okay. It's going to be $350,000. I need $50,000 down. I can save $2,000 a month. It's going to take me 25 months to have a down payment.
0: Booyah.
2: So that's the kind of stuff that will move you away from just emotions to actual facts, to habits. And then you're actually going to get to where you want to go because you could get to 25 and go, well, now I'm behind in a different way. Now I want a bigger house. Now I want to get married. Now I want kids. Whatever the thing is, you're always going to feel behind if you're looking at the person in front of you.
0: Yeah, how many sisters do you have?
1: I have four.
0: Four, and you're the youngest?
1: Yes.
0: Listen, you just love your sisters. You're looking up to them. They're doing all these wonderful things, and that's great. They're kind of setting the path, and they're setting the course of what quote unquote normal looks like. And I totally understand that. I was the youngest for a really long time until my younger brother came along. And so I totally get it, but I cannot stress to you enough that you're doing such a fabulous job to be 20 years old, no debt, no student loans. You are killing it. The fact that you're even thinking about real estate, you're so far ahead of the game. That fact that you even have an emergency fund saved, again, so far ahead of the game, you're really doing well. How much do you have saved, by the way?
1: I only have $10,000 saved right now.
0: Don't say only. Say, I got $10,000 saved.
2: At 20 years old, I'm debt-free with $10,000 in my name. I have a positive net worth.
0: Yes, put some respect on your own name. Way to go. Way to go.
2: And your career is going to grow. Your income is going to grow. So it's easy to think, well, this pace, it's going to take forever. You don't know. 5 years from now, you're going to be in a different place. When I started this plan, Jade, I was $40,000 in debt back in 2013, and within 10 years, I went from negative net worth to millionaire as a W-2 employee. And I never thought I'd get there. People overestimate what they can accomplish in a year. They underestimate what they can accomplish in a decade. And that's going to be Ashlyn's story.
0: Oh, listen, and we didn't plug your numbers into an investment calculator, but you should, Ashlyn. You should go to RamseySolutions.com and use the investment calculator. Because if you start investing 15% of your money, which you could start doing, by the way, by the time you're George and I's age, old age, you're going to have so many millions of dollars, it's going to make your head spin.
2: She's going to be a rich auntie.
0: You might be successful. A rich auntie.

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2: 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Listen, I need everyone to put your phones down. Yes, put it down. You're going to live. 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
4: You know, George, on here, we talk a lot about budgeting. It's a core practice in order to do the things that we teach
5: it
4: and to do them well.
5: It underpins the entire Ramsey plan.
4: That's right. If you don't budget, we can't help you.
5: What are you doing?
4: What are you even doing? And the best budgeting tool out there is Every Dollar. And the truth is, it's more than just a budgeting tool. It started out as just a budget, but now in there is the full Ramsey plan. It teaches you, it helps you, it guides you, it mentors you. It really is a really, really amazing app. And it really is helping folks. Matter of fact, we got a fan quote. Somebody sent in this message. They said, you know what? Every dollar is excellent. It really helped me get my personal finances in order. And now that I'm married, my wife and I use it together out of our joint account. It really helps us maintain a common vision and set of goals. So honestly, that's really great for us to hear. We know that it works because we all use it. I've been using it since inception.
6: It's a marriage improvement tool. Look at that.
4: Honestly.
6: I mean, common vision and set of goals.
4: Maybe use ChatGPT to write that.
6: That sounds very well worded. I'm impressed.
4: But it's true, nevertheless. All right, let's go to Tyler in Lubbock, Texas. Hi, Tyler. You're on the line.
7: Hey, how are y'all?
4: Doing good. How can we help?
7: So I own a tree service business here. It's going great, doing well. Got several employees that's growing. Already done as much this year up to this point as we did all of last year.
4: Wow. Congrats.
7: So I had a gentleman approach me this week about purchasing his lawn care and Christmas light business. And I'm contemplating whether that should be something I should add to my business.
6: Who is this person that's selling it?
7: It's someone from my hometown. We don't know each other super well, but we're from the same place. And anyway, we've met to go over all the financials and everything. So,
4: why is he selling it?
7: He's moved. He's older, an older gentleman, and he's actually moved to be closer to family.
4: Okay.
7: So he's able to manage it from afar, but he just doesn't necessarily want to.
6: So why you? Why did he single you out and go, this guy might want to buy my business?
7: Well, I'm pretty well known in the area for my tree service business. I'm certainly well known in my community, and I think I was just top of mind to reach out to. And, you know, he wants to sell it to somebody that, you know, he does want to sell or finance it, so he wants it to be the right fit, you know.
6: Mm-hmm. How much is the business going to cost?
7: About $200,000. I'm not 100% sure if that's going to include all the equipment just yet. So I think probably a safer bet would be like $250,000 for all the equipment.
6: What's the net profit every year?
7: About 40%.
6: 40% of that?
7: Mm-hmm.
6: Okay.
4: So is the plan that you would take the business and whatever profits you would make, you know, take a salary, and whatever's above that you would pay him until you've paid back the $250,000. Is that the deal?
7: That's kind of how I presented it to him. He says he takes out $60,000 per year to pay himself.
4: Mm-hmm.
7: So minus that, paying him back as quickly as possible, yes.
4: How many employees does it take to run the lawn care and Christmas lights?
7: Currently, he has 3 full-time, and then he has not been, he's been in the business working himself maybe like 20-30% of the time, but as of the last year, he hasn't been working in the business at all.
4: Are they separate P&Ls, or does he run them out together?
7: All together, yeah.
6: What does your tree service business make net profit every year?
7: Net 175 for this year.
6: Because I'm just wondering, if you're going to put your time into something, it may be worth just scaling the tree service business versus getting into this deal.
4: I'd also want to know separately what the lawn care does versus the Christmas lights, because that, to me, they're two very different. I can understand, you know, well, if you're getting this service from me, I can do this for you too. I understand how it happened that way, but I'd really want to know how much are you making on the Christmas lights versus what you're making on the lawn care to decide... Yeah. Which is the better business, and if they really need to be paired together, or if you can...
6: There could be a weak link here.
4: Uh-huh.
7: Right. So, in my business, I've successfully fully delegated it. I'm only managing and leading. I have a salesperson. I have the delivery team completely built out. I have an administration person. So, I'm working in my business 15 to 20 hours per week.
4: Mm-hmm.
7: And I found that... That is the correct move right now.
6: And how much are you taking home from that?
7: I pay myself $60,000.
6: Okay. So you're making $60,000 working 15 to 20 hours a week, and you're saying I could go work 15 to 20 hours a week on this other business
4: and double
6: and make some money. Obviously, you got to pay him back and agree on a percentage there. It doesn't sound like a terrible move. I would do a lot of due diligence, and I would also never go into debt, quote-unquote, for this. So if you want to do a sweat equity deal like we talked about where he gets, let's say, 20% of the profits until the $200,000 is paid back.
4: I'd want to know what the time frame is, because there's part of this where you can't necessarily assume everything's going to go right back to the way it was. There might be people who are like, well, I did the service because I just liked Bob or whatever the guy's name was. And so there might be some drop off simply because Bob no longer owns the business. So I'd really be thoughtful to George's point on what are their terms? How quickly does this need to be paid back and at what percentage? And that's under the assumption that you're making a certain amount of profit, right? So there's all, and I, you already know all this. I can tell we're just reiterating it more so for the people listening, because I think you know this. And again, I'd really want to know, tell me separately how the Christmas lights are doing versus the lawn care, because, and can I trim one off if one of them I find is really siphoning money from the other?
6: Or if one is a real headache and the other one's super easy and higher margin. And the other thing is just making sure you have a good transition plan of how are we going to roll this out to customers so we don't lose them? What length of time is this going to take? Is it a 6-month process to fully turn over the business and he kind of stays in it to guide you through the process? Because there's going to be some learning curve with a new business. It's been run a very different way than you run your tree service business. And then are we going to, you know, move this into our tree service business to be one bigger business,
4: or is it
6: going to be two separate ones?
4: And a final thing, here's another factor to write on your list, is how does this affect your ability to scale your original tree service business at the rate that you really were intending to? Is this taking the place of that? How are they running alongside each other?
6: Could it hurt the business by taking your attention away from it?
7: Well, to answer your first question was, the Christmas lights have just been done for 2025, and that was only about 10,000 of that amount. So that's pretty new, right? This would be a very symbiotic business to what I'm doing already.
4: The lawn service part,
7: You know, I could present this lawn care / landscaping / Christmas lights offer to all my existing customers and, you know, probably instantly increase conservatively that customer base by 30%. What intrigues me about it is, like, tree work is generally one-off, pretty high profit, but I'm also missing a lot of potential customers that don't meet my minimum, right?
4: Right.
7: So the addition of this lawn care would add contract recurring revenue, right?
4: Mm-hmm. See that.
6: It'll stabilize the business in a lot of ways.
7: Yeah, it'll give me the ability to do these lower margin, higher volume type tree jobs.
4: I don't think let me just go out on a limb here and say, I don't think, George, you were supposed to laugh at my pun. Thank you.
6: Sorry, I took me a second.
4: Thank you. I don't think this is a bad deal in theory. I just think you need to really dot your I's and cross your T's and really ask a lot of good questions. Don't rush it. I think it has the potential to be exactly what you're saying, which is a nice boost to your business and really help you grow over time. I think you've just got to play it out and make sure, to George's point, no debt.
6: That's the key. I'm going to send you a copy of Dave's book, Build a Business You Love, Tyler. I think it's going to give you a lot of confidence and clarity about how to do this the right way and how to scale it properly.

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18: Not all screen time is created equal, and a new study out of Sweden is helping us understand this even better. So researchers followed more than 20,000 people over nearly two decades and determined that passive screen time, like sitting on the couch and watching television, raise someone's risk of dementia. But if they did something active, like reading, puzzles, or interacting with other people, this same group of people saw their risk of dementia drop. Just like you gotta put the work in to keep your body in shape as you age, you basically have to do the same thing with your brain. A couple things I have found to help: working to learn something new every day, whatever it might be, challenging yourself.

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1: Pausing all retirement contributions, even the match. I know, it sounds crazy because we're not talking about math here. We're talking about behavior, momentum, and that's what happens. When you pause that match, you're a little bit angry, and you freed up some margin. Now you're a dangerous man with some money in your pocket.
2: Yeah, and number one, if anybody with credit card debt, you have to cut up the credit card. You can't solve a problem while simultaneously creating the problem. You got
1: to
2: cut it out.
1: Switch to debit.
2: Yes. Don't add to the balance. And like George said, pause retirement contributions. And then there's just month-to-month things you can do, like stop going out to eat, cut back on subscriptions.
1: That's all entertainment luxury.
2: Yes. And then what we've been talking about, I feel like we've talked about this all hour long, is side hustling, guys. Finding extra income, whether that's a side hustle, taking on extra overtime at your current job. Even $300 a month, guys, could really shorten your timeline. So pick an amount and focus on it and say, I want to make X amount extra dollars every month.
1: And then start selling stuff. I mean, Facebook Marketplace, I list a lot of stuff on there.
2: Listen.
1: Stuff that I pay too much money for that hurts my soul to sell at a deep discount. But then I realize, oh, I can go buy it at a deep discount from Facebook Marketplace later when I'm not broke.
2: In today's society, maximalism, like everybody's just got the most of everything. You're telling me there's not something?
1: And you would think something won't sell. I dare you. Put it on Facebook. Somebody will take it.
2: I once sold a pair of used bath mats. I will tell that story all day long on Facebook Marketplace. They weren't even very big. They were turquoise squared used bath mats, and those jokers sold. So don't tell me.
1: Somebody needed
2: possible.
1: It more than you, Jay. Wow.
2: Yes.
1: Well, hey, check out Ask Ramsey. It's going to walk you through more examples of how to get rid of this debt. It can calculate a payoff timeline for you. It's basically like us, but way smarter. So check it out. Ask your specific questions today. Go to RamseySolutions.com or click the link in the description if you're on podcast or YouTube.
2: Right on. All right, Alex is in Tampa, Florida. Hey, Alex, how can we help today?
3: Hi, Jade. Hi, George. How are you guys doing today?
2: Excellent. What's up?
3: Awesome. I wanted to ask, I'm 23 years old. I've just completed baby step 3, and I'm currently working on baby steps 4 and 3B. My question is, how should I be allocating my Roth IRA? What types of mutual funds would you guys recommend? And how do I balance investing 15% for my retirement while also saving for a down payment on my first home?
2: Love it. And George, this is your love language right here.
1: Especially at this age, I'm just impressed by it. The way Alex is talking, I'm like, this guy's going to be okay. So in 3B, you can invest anywhere from 0 to 15%. You sound like a guy who really wants to invest. So maybe some people go,
3: at 15%.
1: You're already at 15%. You want to keep it there, and then you want to save up a down payment on top of that. Is that what I'm hearing?
3: Correct, sir.
1: How long will it take to save up a down payment at your current income and margin?
3: I guess the question is, what should my down payment be? I kind of heard that Dave says if you have 20%, you can get rid of that mortgage insurance. So
2: that's kind of the minimum.
3: Like the house is,
1: that's just based on house prices, putting 20% down could still leave you with too much of a mortgage. And so that's like a good starting point, depending on, I don't know what homes are in the Tampa area.
2: Yeah,
1: I imagine they're not cheap.
2: What are you thinking that it would cost you to buy a home?
3: Right now, the way we're looking, like for a starter house, somewhere between, $400,000 or $500,000.
2: Okay.
1: And what's your income?
3: I'm making around $6,500 a month net. And that's going up as I grow my book of business.
1: Fantastic. Are you solo, single?
3: I have a girlfriend who I live with, hopefully getting married soon. That's the plan.
2: So if you put down 20%, if you go at the rate that you're going and you save up 80 grand, and put down 20%, your payment is still going to be upwards with everything included, HOA, home insurance, property tax, principals, and interest, somewhere around $3,200, which is really half of your income. So you're probably going to have to put down more like 40 or even 45%, depending on how long this takes you.
1: Could you set aside, $3,000 or $4,000 a month with your current margin and income?
3: I definitely could. I guess the question would be, should I take away some of that 15% for retirement, or should I take, live on rice and beans so that I can save up that money?
1: I don't think anything's on fire. I think if you, let's say you guys got engaged and then you were married and you rented for a while, for a year while continuing to save, I think that would put some urgency on it once you're at that phase. But for right now, if you can throw $3,000 a month, that's $36,000 a year, $72,000 after 2 years. Over $100,000 after 3 years. So that puts you at 26 with six figures for a down payment.

0: payment?
1: Correct. And my
0: Pretty
1: girlfriend's
0: incredible.
1: Making about the same amount of money net as I am.
0: Oh, currently. Boom.
2: Excellent.
0: So once you're married and combine incomes, now that $3,200 becomes a reasonable mortgage as long as you guys are both going to keep those jobs.
2: Yeah, and just keep it in a high-yield savings account. But I also heard you mention earlier you were wondering how to allocate the money in your Roth IRA funds. Did I hear that?
1: Yeah, that's correct. I currently have $3,000 in there. It's just sitting in the money market fund. I guess I'm just figuring out how I want to allocate it. I know the best thing to do is to do something, but I'm really just interested in, as that 15% comes in, how am I going to keep dollar cost averaging across that portfolio? You guys have me.
0: I love it.
2: Yeah,
0: well,
2: very
0: one
2: good.
0: Way to do it is just automate the investment. So automate whatever the amount is beyond your 401k. If you have a Roth or a match, I would do that first with your employer. But if you have the leftover money in that 15%, go to the Roth IRA, automate it. We recommend four types of mutual funds split across basically large cap, mid cap, small cap, and international. And that'll help diversify. Some people go all in on the small cap. They want the aggressive growth. Well, that's a roller coaster.
2: It is. That's
0: some
2: a
0: people
2: the
0: go
2: dice.
0: All in on the large cap. And so if you look at like an S&P 500 index fund, it's mostly large cap companies with some mid cap. So that's a great start. If you do nothing else, a broad-based index fund will do the trick. But splitting across those four mutual fund types will definitely add to the diversity. Because we saw this when the market, U.S. market went down, the international market went up.
2: Yep.
0: And so it helps just balance the portfolio over the long term. So if you're doing it that way, I mean, you can't go wrong with an index fund, but if you split it across those four mutual funds, you might find yourself sometimes beating the market or at least being a little more balanced over the long haul. What you don't want to do is single stocks, target date funds, or bonds. Those are the ones to avoid.
2: Yes, I love that. I think we covered it.
0: That was great. You know what? I'm going to send him a free ticket to Investing Essentials.
2: There you go, George.
0: Boom. Okay. Alex, hang on the line. We're going to get you a virtual ticket to that event September 1st and 2nd. Dave Ramsey and I are going to walk through his wealth building playbook, talking about investing in real estate as well, wealth planning for the long haul. I think that's going to give you a lot of confidence as you move forward.
2: I love it. I love it. I love it. All right. All this talk about money, George. Let's go to a question that we have from our Ramsey Baby Steps community over there on Facebook. If you haven't checked it out and you want some extra support, we have a really great active group of folks.
0: I go in there for fun. That's my entertainment on the weekend.
2: Yeah.
0: Just reading up on the posts in there, the drama, the joy, the celebration, the wins.
2: It's better than Netflix.
0: 100%.
2: Wow. So we have Jackson, who is from the Ramsey Baby Steps community. And he says, okay, George, if banks are FDIC insured up to $250,000, where do you put the rest of your money? Should you split it into multiple bank accounts with no more than $250,000 in each? Very good question.
0: This is a fun question. Yeah, it's a good note that if you have your money with an FDIC insured bank or if it's credit union, that's the NCUA, that's that equivalent of that, you're insured up to $250,000. If the bank goes under, the government says, we got you.
2: Can't help you.
0: So the good news is, the good news is if you're married and you got a joint account, that doubles. So now you're at $500,000, which is a good problem to have if you're sitting there with $500,000 in cash and savings.
2: Yes.
0: So yes, you can open a different high yield savings account with a different bank. Fairwinds, is a great one if you want to add one to the mix to get more. But the key is you want to make sure that it's per, let me see here, it's per $250,000 per account.
2: Mm-hmm.
0: So that's a good
2: you can have multiple accounts
0: delineator.
2: Under the same bank umbrella.
0: Yes. So categories would be single accounts versus joint accounts, business accounts. So you want to have that different account type. And splitting across different banks, if you get to that point, is a great option if you're not married.
2: The real question is, why you got so much money tied up in a bank?
0: I wouldn't hang on to it for too long. Invest that money.

0: Hey guys, George Camel here. 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
2: 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But you're not alone. 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Our Ramsey Show scripture and quote of the day, Hebrews 6:11. And we desire that each one of you show the same diligence to the full assurance of hope until the very end. Lily Tomlin said, the road to success is always under construction. Sounds like 65. All right. I know it. That's
0: that's an interstate it for is everyone interstate, that's wondering. What does that mean?
2: Yes,
0: the age of 65?
2: No, 65, Highway 65. I feel like there's always something going on, and they need to widen it by where I live. All right. Chris is in Eugene, Oregon. Chris, how can we help?
3: Yes, I was wondering about the baby step two, and if I should go ahead and I owe $1,200 on a credit card. Should I go ahead and pay that off with baby step one?
0: How much do you currently have in cash?
3: I have about $1,000 in extra saved up.
2: Over the $1,000?
3: That would be my... No.
2: You have $1,000 total?
3: Yes.
2: Okay. So we'll call that baby step one. Let's call that baby step one, and you need to keep that money. That's the first foundational step that we teach. You need to have that money. That is your emergency fund for things that come up that are completely unexpected, completely necessary, and really have a time factor on it that need to
0: be done.
2: Very
0: urgent.
2: The credit cards, although they're urgent and they're important, it's not an emergency. I'd rather you use your month-to-month cash to pay those off. How much money do you bring in every month?
3: I am on disability, and I get about $4,000 a month.
2: Okay. And how much, what is it, when you look at your budget, if you have an every dollar budget, how much margin do you have after you've paid for all the things that fall into your cost of living?
3: I haven't done that yet. I'm doing this without, I'm on your website looking at the books now, but I've already established a, you know, emergency fund.
0: Fantastic. Good. Well, we'll spare you the research. We're going to hook you up with our Every Dollar Budgeting app, the premium version. You can connect your bank to it. It's got all the paycheck planning features. And once you do that and see that margin, that'll give you the real math of how long it's going to take to pay off your $1,200 in credit card debt. Do you just have one credit card or are there multiple debts?
3: No, I have one other credit card that's at almost $9,000, and I have a car payment.
0: Okay, what's left on the car?
3: About 3 years.
0: What's the balance?
3: Payment. I'm not sure my wife is taking care of that, but both of our names are on the car.
2: Does your wife bring in income, Chris?
3: Yes.
0: How much is that?
3: I'm not sure.
2: Okay.
0: Do you guys have separate finances?
3: Yes, we do.
0: Is that for a intended reason? The reason I ask is because this plan is a whole lot easier and a whole lot more fun when you have combined shared income, shared goals. You're going to knock this debt out so much faster if you bring in her income into the mix.
3: So she just paid off one of our big personal loans, but she did want to start doing, she asked me about an app to use, and that's what I was looking at, the
0: Every Dollar
3: Planner. Yes.
2: Okay. Yeah, I want to reiterate what George said. We can help you today, but when we try to solve problems around here, we try to solve them at the root. Whenever we do surface level stuff, they kind of pop up in new ways over and over again. So solving this problem of debt at the root would cause you to also have to look at how you handle money, in your marriage at the root. And so that's why George went to that. In the meantime, I would love, just for your own awareness, at the very least, I would love to, for you to at least find out, what does your wife earn? Like, what's her month-to-month income? What's her financial life look like? And I think that would probably be the first step in that discovery in your marriage, is you should, at the very least, you should both know what each other earns. So I would start there.
0: And if she has debts, do you know her whole financial picture on that side?
3: Not everything, but I do have some idea. She's more likely to go to a cash checking place when she runs into trouble.
2: Okay.
0: That's a scary habit for sure.
2: How long have you guys been married?
3: How many years?
2: 10 years.
3: Like 20?
2: Oh, 20. 20.
0: Wow.
2: Okay.
0: Well, I say that because on a call today, a guy called in and said, "Hey, we found out my wife has $40,000 in credit card debt that I didn't know about." And so that's where things like this can pop up. So as you're trying to clean up a mess, you realize, oh, we got a whole other mess over here. So if you guys can combine your lives, look at all the debts, do the debt snowball together, combining incomes, combining everything, this whole process is going to be so much easier, and it's going to strengthen your marriage.
2: Yeah, and I want to say this. I don't want it to sound like a lecture by any means. I just want the best for you. And part of marriage, and I think you know this, Chris, part of the reason that we say yes to another individual is because we want to build something together. That's one of the joys of marriage, is you kind of get to lock arms and plan a vision for your future. And that's really exciting. And then as you take steps towards what that vision is, it becomes more and more exciting. And to George's point, you gain more in intimacy and in trust and all of these wonderful kind of things. These deposits get made into your marriage as you go down that line. And I would really love for you to experience that side of marriage with your spouse. So that's kind of why we're really, really pushing on that. On your question today, which is, here's my list of debts. What can I do? I think the best place for you to start today is with the baby steps. And the truth is, your wife may never want to combine money, and I would hate for that to stop you from doing the baby steps, because the truth is you could do it today. It's just going to take longer. And you've got baby step one locked in, but baby step two, we want you to do that, obviously paying off all of your consumer debt, everything but the mortgage, and you're going to list them smallest to largest. We call that the debt snowball, and that's what you're going to do, smallest to largest by balance. And you're going to take any extra money that you have after your minimum expenses are paid, after all of your minimums are paid, and you're going to put that margin on the smallest debt until you can pay it off. Now, I you mentioned being on disability. Does that preclude you from really doing any work of any sort, or do you think that there's things that you could do to pick up some extra income?
3: I could probably help out some friends or something like that, but if it has to do with a W-2, I could lose my disability. Military-related.
2: Okay. And do you feel really confident? Because here's the thing that you have to balance with this, and I bring this up to everybody who's on disability. If you feel completely confident that there's no way in this world that you could earn more than $4,000 a month in your current state of health, then I will support you. But if you think, I would hate for you to not go and be your fullest self because you're afraid to lose. Because if you go and be your fullest self and you lose it, it's because you're out earning it. And that's actually a positive.
4: It's a good problem to have. Now we're bringing in $6,000 a month instead of four. So that's why we ask. But I do think, for an example, if you bring in $4,000 and your expenses are, say, $2,800, covers everything, that means you should have $1,200 in margin, and boom, you just knocked out that first credit card. Now you free up that payment. Now we can apply all the margin plus that new payment that you freed up to the next smallest debt. So that's how the debt snowball works. It builds on itself. You get the momentum. And that is the key. That's how millions have actually gotten out of debt. And it's as simple as that, and it's as hard as that, because you got to create the margin. That's no easy task.
2: And that's where all the side hustles and the things that we've been talking about for the last couple of hours fall into play. But then, as most of you know, and I'll go ahead and go through it because we haven't done it this show, after you've paid off all of your debt in baby step two, now we're going on to baby step three. We're building up 3 to 6 months of expenses, still at intensity, right? We're still going fast through here. From there, once that's completed, we do the next three steps together simultaneously. 4, 5, and 6 happen together. Number 4 is you're investing 15% of your gross income every single month into good growth stock mutual funds. George talked about it in the previous call. At the same time, if you have children, you're going to put extra money at your discretion towards 529s to help pay for their kids', you know, college fund. And then any extra money above that, we want to start putting extra payments, extra monetary amount on the mortgage. And once that's done, we're in baby step 7. The house is paid off. Kids' college is funded. Now we're just living and giving, guys. We can invest more than 15%. We can really build wealth. We can really enjoy life. Take that vacation. Have a good time. All right, guys. All right, George. That puts this hour in the books. Remember, there's ultimately only one way to financial peace, and that's to walk daily with the Prince of Peace, Christ Jesus.
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6: Targets hit. I'm Lisa Lacerra, Fox News. U.S. Central Command says a seventh round of strikes against sites in Iran is complete, with surveillance sites, military logistics infrastructure, underground weapon storage, and maritime capabilities taken out.
7: This is all in an effort to foil Tehran's loose and weakening grip on the Strait of Hormuz. The airstrikes also toppling a large white surveillance tower in Iran's southernmost city of Chabahar. It's on a key trade route for landlocked neighboring Afghanistan. Now, CENTCOM says that structure was part of the IRGC's maritime surveillance network used to track and target commercial vessels transiting the Strait of Hormuz.
6: Fox's Kevin Cork. Iran launching attacks on U.S. allies, including Bahrain, where sirens have sounded, Qatar and Kuwait. Air quality alerts expected to remain in place through Saturday. Much of the U.S. has smoke from wildfires in Canada has created a haze in the sky. The poor air quality forcing the Cleveland Guardians to postpone tonight's game against the Pirates. Texas Governor Greg Abbott says two people are confirmed dead in flooding in the state's hill country. As he says, more help is coming for those affected.
8: Texas Governor Greg Abbott issuing a major disaster declaration for at least 28 counties impacted by recent storms.
9: What it does is it will open the door to federal relief to assist in the rebuilding of this region.
8: Noting the state has already provided more than 2,700 personnel, more than 1,500 vehicles, 90 boats, and 20 aircraft to assist in recovery efforts.
6: Fox's Kristen Goodwin. Governor Abbott says even though rain is tapering off in some spots, rising rivers still pose life-threatening danger. A federal appeals court has ruled New Jersey's bans on assault weapons and magazines that can hold more than 10 rounds are unconstitutional. America's listening to Fox News.
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6: Family members of the ICE officer accused of killing a Colombian man in Maine say he has a history of violent behavior.
20: Close relatives say ICE officer and Army veteran David Brulette should never have been given a badge and gun to patrol American streets, according to reporting from the Associated Press. Brulette is accused of shooting 25-year-old Johan Sebastian Duran Guerrero on Monday while in his car near his home in Maine. Homeland Security officials say he fired shots because he feared for public safety. Family members say Brulette's history of violent behavior includes attacking women in his life. The incident reiterates questions over how thoroughly ICE recruits are vetted. At least 10 people have died in encounters with ICE agents since President Trump launched his immigration crackdown after returning to office. Tanya J. Powers, Fox News.
6: A 40-year-old man has been charged with a hate crime after authorities say he got into a confrontation with Today Show host Craig Melvin at the NBC studio in Manhattan yesterday morning. The man was detained by security, then arrested inside the lobby of 30 Rockefeller Plaza. Authorities have not said how he got into the building. Netflix reveals so far this year about 300 programs in its library have used generative AI.
2: Netflix telling shareholders in a letter that the technology's usage expands
14: across every level of a program's production process, from its concept to its release. The company says, "We are increasingly leveraging these tools to deliver high-quality output more quickly and at a lower cost than traditional methods." But Netflix co-CEO Ted Sarandos says the company isn't looking to use AI to replace creative professionals, saying, quote, "We believe it takes great artists to make something great, and AI is not changing that."
6: Fox's Monica DeLuca. The NFL suspended Arizona Cardinals personnel executive Ryan Gold indefinitely for violating the league's gambling policy. I'm Lee Silasera. This is Fox News.
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21: A chance of showers tonight with a low around 70. Tomorrow, a good possibility of showers with a high in the upper 80s. Tomorrow night, more showers with a low around 70. Sunday, mostly sunny with a chance of showers and a high in the mid 80s. And Sunday night, mostly clear with a low in the mid 60s.
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0: Normal is broke and common sense is weird, so we're here to help you transform your life from the Ramsey Network in the Fairwinds Credit Union Studio. This is The Ramsey Show. I'm Jade Warshaw. Next to me, GK, George Camel, taking your calls for the next couple hours on the phone lines. We've got Catherine, who's in Atlanta, Georgia. Catherine, you are on the line, my friend.
1: Hey, guys. Can you hear me?
0: Yes, ma'am.
1: Hey, so my husband and I, we are 20 and 22. We've been married for a little over 9 months now, and we're really starting to think about our future and being wise with our money early on. And our biggest goal is to buy our first house before we have kids, Lord willing, in the next 2 to 4 years. And we want to put 20% down so we can avoid Pima. We both work full-time jobs. We have a budget, and we just want to make sure we're doing everything we can to reach that goal. So my question is, how aggressively do you think we should be saving for a house while still kind of enjoying this season of life? Should we cut back on fun things and kind of go in for the next couple of years to reach our goal faster? Or is there kind of like a healthy way to balance where we can still travel, do date nights and things here and there?
0: I mean, I do think I love the goal of buying a house, and I even love your time frame. You said it in the next 2 to 4 years. And I think the balance that you need to strike is considering the following. If you don't have debt and you are in the phase where you could also be investing this money, there's a give and take, right? You want to save for that down payment, but you also don't want to lose out on unnecessary time, right, in the market.
1: Right.
0: And so you want to balance that. If you can do both at the same time, I really love that and still hit your goal. But if it means, hey, we're not going to be able to invest 15% because we need to put all of our extra margin towards this down payment, then yeah, you might want to go at a more intense pace so that we're not losing time. So that's one thing to think about. And also a thing that I want you to think about is, I love that you're trying to avoid private mortgage insurance, PMI. However, in today's market, 20% down is generally just the starting point, right? Because
1: right.
0: We want to make sure that payment is no more than 25% of your take-home pay. And for that reason, many folks, depending on the amount of house that you're getting, many folks are needing to put upwards of 30 and 40, maybe even more down so that they can make sure that that ratio is okay in their monthly budget.
2: Yeah, it's less about the down payment and it's more about how does this actually factor into your budget as a monthly payment. And so I would crunch the numbers. What's your income here, your household income?
1: Yeah, our household income after tax is about $87,000.
2: Awesome. And you guys are debt-free with an emergency fund? Where are you at?
1: Yeah, we are debt-free with an emergency fund. We have also 3 months of our monthly income saved. So we're basically done all the baby steps up until a house and putting money aside for our kids' college funds and things like that.
2: Yeah, so you're at baby step 3B, and that's saving up for a down payment. And to choose your own adventure, like Jade mentioned, you can invest anywhere from 0 to 15%. And what I would do personally, as a guy who went a little too hard in the paint when we bought our house, we paid it off in 26 months.
0: Woo.
2: That was not the goal. We just ended up kind of sprinting and we couldn't stop.
1: Yeah.
2: And so I would encourage you guys to live your life and prioritize like realistic enjoyment. Like plan for a vacation. Plan for regular date nights. You guys are newlyweds. This is a very exciting time. I don't want you to look back when you have kids in a house and go, man, we never got to enjoy anything. We just sort of sped walk through it like a mall walker. You know,
1: yeah.
0: So let's run this out in real time. Let's try to help you with some of the numbers. What do you think, just from you looking at the market, looking at your area, looking at your needs, what do you think that you might spend or would be looking to spend on a house?
1: Yeah. So in our area, I would say anywhere from, for a good, reasonable house, nothing too crazy, is anywhere between $380,000 to about $400,000 in the area that we live.
0: So I'll put $400,000 just to account for some time here.
1: Yeah.
0: And if you're telling me, hey, we're going to put 20% down, that's $80,000, right? And
1: yeah.
0: I'm doing this on a 15-year fixed rate mortgage because that's what we would recommend here. And by the way, I'm just using the mortgage calculator. You can find it on RamseySolutions.com. And right now I'll plug in 5.8 for the rate. We don't know what it's going to be coming up, but that's around
2: well,
0: what you
2: by
0: might.
2: By the time you buy a house, who knows where the rates will be?
0: Who
2: hopefully
0: knows
2: lower.
1: I know, exactly.
0: But if we look at this, and again, this is round numbers, we're talking about principal and insurance on the payment, property taxes, home insurance, HOA, that's putting you at $3,258 a month. So that's the argument that I said before, that a lot of people are going above the 20% because they really want that payment to feel cushy. And I don't believe that you'll still be making $87,000 a year 4 years from now. But do you see what I'm saying? Obviously, that would be way too much house for an $87,000 a year income. So just those are the things I want you to be thinking towards. It's not to scare you. It's not to steal your hope. It's just for you to prepare, because I think you can get there. It's just being intentional about where you're actually going.
1: Yeah, that sounds great.
2: So in your budget, I would just put a line item for date nights, put a sinking fund in there for a reasonable vacation, and then whatever margin you have left becomes your down payment savings, and then you make peace with that timeline for now, knowing that it will speed up as you guys make more money and get that budget dialed in.
0: Yeah,
2: but that's the reality. I wish we could wave our magic wand and say, oh, you can do it all. Have the cake, eat it too.
0: But there's
2: priorities here, and there's the reality of the housing market.
0: The housing market, it's expensive out there. We all know it. That's nothing new. But the good news is they're 20 and 22. If this takes them 6 years to accomplish, they are still, I mean, gosh, they have their whole lives ahead of them.
2: Yeah. First-time homebuyer median age is now 40.
0: Yes.
2: So if they do this by 30, they're still 10 years earlier than the average person, and there's no law that says you must own a home by 25 or else you're a loser and a failure.
0: Absolutely.
2: Don't let anyone, especially your parents, tell you that, which is what you hear from your family.
0: Oh,
2: you got to stop throwing away money on rent, Jade. You guys got to get in the house. What are you doing?
0: And that's the other thing I'll say. Rent is, it's not a negative thing. Obviously, if you're doing it for the long term and it's your plan for life, it's not good, because we know that home ownership is a key wealth-building component. But if you're renting for a short period, or, you know, an extended period to buy time until you can afford to buy, I think it's a really smart decision. Now, in their case, 20 and 22 years old, George, I would say, and she said in their area average, right around 380 to 400,000 is what she said, I might suggest trying to find something less expensive that may not have everything you want. It's not the dream home. It may be something that's a fixer-upper. It may be something that you know is never going to really hit the mark for you. But if you can get in earlier just to get into the real estate market and you're not having to spend as much time saving, I would probably suggest something like that, because you want to get in where you fit in. The longer you wait, it's kind of like a moving goalpost in that way.
2: Yeah.
0: And so that's just something to think about.
2: Well, my first two homes were townhomes, because that's what we could afford, and we didn't need all the space. We were just a newlywed couple. We didn't have seven kids, and so that was awesome.
0: Will
2: for the
0: you
2: time
0: ever
2: being.
0: Have seven kids?
2: Not if I can help it, and I can help it. And
0: you
2: so that's the good
0: help
2: news.
0: It.
2: I always say we got two very needy French bulldogs, so they don't count as kids,
0: but they
2: the
0: kind
2: level
0: of
2: emotional energy that I have to expend is equivalent.
0: And the money.
2: If not more. And the money. That's my hot take on that. But
0: so the moral of the story is the best time to buy a house is when you can afford to buy a house. That's the teaching that we have around here. And we really want that house to be a blessing, not a burden. You might have heard us mention this 25% rule. You may have heard us mention a 15-year mortgage, which some people, they clutched their pearl when we said that. This is all for your benefit, all right? This is because we want homeownership to benefit you. Again, we don't want it to be a burden. And you can go out there and do what you want to do, but if you want it to be peaceful and a blessing, you'll do it the Ramsey way.

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3: Right back to the phone lines we go, where we have Sky, who's in Tyler, Texas, on line 3. Hey, Sky, how can we help today?
4: Hi there. So I have this debt that I just discovered. It is a medical debt, I believe, of $25,000, $22,000. And the reason I say just discovered was because I thought it was covered by my insurance, and I was never billed for it. It looks like it used to be about $3,500. I'm wondering if I should try to settle that and dispute it by some chance. I've tried to dispute it once and nothing happened.
3: You don't think it's yours?
4: So I'm wondering. Oh, no, I know it's mine. I went to the hospital last year. I just, before I disputed, I wasn't aware what disputed meant because I was new to finances. And so I was like, oh, okay. And I remember what that was for. And so I was wondering if there was a possibility that I might be able to settle that, or if that would hurt my credit more, or if I just should just try to outright pay it.
5: Is it in collections?
4: I believe so, yes. I just discovered it on my Credit Karma. So I was trying to see where I was at, and I had no clue it was even
5: I would
4: there.
5: Pull your actual credit reports to see which bureaus are even reporting it. You can do that at annualcreditreport.com. It's totally free. Never pay for that. And that'll at least give you a real picture of what's happening. And then I would request a written validation of the debt. That would be your next step. Because they'll have to validate that this is your debt,
3: still
5: the
3: real
5: numbers are actually right. And then you can contact the medical provider, the insurance company, ask for an itemized bill, explanation of benefits, all the nerdy stuff. Because I would, my go-to is always, well, let me fight it if I can. Because the healthcare system is a scam to begin with. So let's not overpay if we don't have to. And then what you actually owe, do you have the money to pay that right now? If you, let's say you owe
4: $2,000. Right now. So right now I have my $1,000 emergency fund, and then I have about 500 extra in cash that I've added to that, that I'm just kind of slowly building up. So I have about 500 on that right now.
3: A lot of times you can settle these for a quarter on the dollar. If you don't have the money, but you have the lump sum of about a quarter of this, I would start there. At this point, you're probably not going to do any further damage. Did you say this is from 2022? Is that what I heard?
4: 2025.
3: Oh, 2025. So it's not actually that old. So they may not settle it.
5: Yeah, the older it is, the more they're like, well, we're not going to get anything. We'll take something. But if it's only 8 months old, they might go, nope, we're not going to settle. You still owe this amount. In which case, after validating it all, after getting the itemized bill, after fighting it all to see if we can get that bill lower or even removed, then I would pay whatever's left over, and I would try to do that in a lump sum on top of your $1,000 emergency fund and get that out of your life.
3: Yeah, and if for some reason they don't settle, it's not unfair in the way that you had the service and this is the bill. But never give them access to your checking account. That's the one thing. Make sure that you just do it as a, you know, online payment or something like that, and you're not giving them
5: I use a site called privacy.com. It's a virtual debit card so that my debit card number is not exposed. So it can be a one-time use card. I can set spending limits, time limits. So
3: what's it called?
5: Privacy.com. Yeah. They actually now are a partner on my YouTube channel, and
3: look,
5: I've been using them for years.
3: I was going to say, you've been talking about that for a long time.
5: I pitch it all the time because I hate when people are like, well, George, credit, you know, debit cards are so dangerous. You're going to get scammed online. I'm like, there's tools and ways out there to avoid this.
3: Do you know, it's so funny you said that, because just recently I was thinking about how checks are just crazy work, because it's got your name, your address, it's got your routing number and your account number on the dadgum check. And we were just writing them willy-nilly, just handing them out. Now I think about that and I go, why? What was wrong with
5: us? Well, life hack, I found out you don't have to put your address on there. So now my checks don't have my address.
3: But I mean,
5: at least one step closer.
3: But just, it's got the routing number and the account number, George, right there.
5: Yeah.
3: We're just sitting ducks.
5: I don't
3: write
5: a lot of checks if I don't have to.
3: Well, I thought about it recently because I almost wrote, a check was required, and I was like, I'm not writing a check. All right. Mary.
5: 1950.
3: I know. What is this? Mary's in Boston, Massachusetts. Mary, how can we help?
6: Hi. So I just have a question. I'm on baby step two, which is, you know, horrible being on the step with the debt that I have. But I finally have like a big chunk, because I just had a recent pay raise. That's why I was able to pay off so much debt that I paid off in 10 months.
3: Well, how much?
6: Me. About $17,000, and I'm doing a program for the field that I'm in through the state, so they paid off $30,000 of my student loans.
3: Wow, great.
5: It's already, like, legitimately paid? It's not a promise to pay?
6: Oh, yeah.
3: So what is that? You're 47, you're 47 down?
6: Yeah, but I still have a lot to go.
3: Well, how much to go?
6: Yeah, but, so, because I just became a nurse practitioner, so I stupidly, before I went through financial peace, I fell into that trap of taking out all the student loans. Oh, I'll just pay them back. And now my minus the $30,000 they just paid, I still owe $120,000. And then my car loan is $17,000, which is why I'm calling today to see what I can do with that. And then I have two credit cards that are $6,000. Okay. So I am doing the app. And
3: every dollar?
6: Yeah, I'm doing every dollar.
3: That's the budget.
6: And I have about
4: Yeah, since there is a third paycheck this month, I have an extra $5,500 this month. So I was going to put towards one of the cards at $6,000 and then wipe off a card. But the my question is, should I take that money and do something else with it? Because the car loan is
3: something else, like what?
4: Well, I was thinking, like, how can I get out of this car loan? Because I listen to you guys' show pretty much, like, every day driving into work.
3: Yeah. Let's talk about that. So the 17th that you owe $17,000 on the car. What's the car worth? Have you checked it on Kelley Blue Book?
4: So it's, like, it's saying, like, $10,000 to $12,000.
5: Is that trade-in value or private party?
4: Horrible. Well, it says $10,000 trade-in, $12,000 private.
5: Okay.
4: It, like, did not hold its value at all.
5: Mm.
3: So
4: I feel completely stuck.
3: So that's about a $5,000 difference.
5: Yeah, five grand underwater, and you have the $5,000. But then,
4: right.
5: Even if you got out of that car, you still need a different car, right? Unless you're able to commute
4: right.
5: with public transportation.
3: Are you?
4: Yeah. So I know I have five kids.
5: Oh goodness!
3: So, good to know. That is a
4: yeah.
3: We need that information. Okay.
5: Gotta
3: so
5: haul them around.
3: How
4: yeah.
3: quickly could you stack up another $5,000 to buy yourself a used van or whatever it is that you need to use in the meantime?
4: So that's actually what I want to do, because my car is like an SUV in the third row. Once it pops up, it just isn't conducive for the mm-hmm. kids. So I want to get a van. So there's a third paycheck in October. So
3: okay.
4: that's another like $3,500 extra. And then I mean, I have the emergency fund, or I can pull from funds from like other things. Like I have a couple hundred, $300-$400 in the sinking fund, some in the, so like if I go rogue and take money out of like all the small.
3: What are
4: like
3: the sinking funds? What are they for?
4: I guess just because I get nervous if something happens.
3: Listen,
4: like
5: that's wise. It's
4: car.
5: Good. You should have sinking funds even when you're on baby step two doing the debt snowball. It's
3: mm-hmm.
5: just, is it for a vacation or is it for needed maintenance that's
3: right.
5: coming up? That's the question.
3: Are they necessary?
4: Needed maintenance.
3: Okay.
4: I just get nervous like if something happens with the car.
3: Well, let's leave those alone. Let's leave the sinking funds alone.
5: I don't want you to go back into debt because you took out the money from your sinking fund once you need the car repair.
4: Right.
3: I think what you can
4: yeah.
3: do is keep the $5,500. Aside, knowing that you're going to need to replace this car and you're going to need to pay the difference, and just keep going
4: mm-hmm.
3: intensely like you have been. And then in October, you can actually make that transaction.
5: Once you have enough to get the other car and get out of your loan, that's when you know the time is right.
3: Mm-hmm. So just keep
4: okay.
3: those monies aside. Anything above and beyond that, yes, go as intensely as you can at the $6,000 in credit card debt. And then, yeah,
4: mm-hmm.
3: pull the trigger when it's time, knowing that you have the money. How much will you free up when you get rid of the $17,000 car? What was the monthly payment?
4: $560.
3: Hey, okay.
5: Awesome. Wait, what's your
4: right.
5: household income?
4: Yeah. So I'm separated from my husband right now. So me, like, we co-parent and do 50-50 with everything with the kids. My income is $145.
5: Awesome.
3: Great.
5: We can clean this up. It'll take a bit. But getting rid of that car, I think, will free you up emotionally, mentally, and $560 raise on top of your other pay raise.
3: That's what this is all about.
5: Raises on raises.
3: Raises on raises.

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1: When you're sinking, you're like, that sounds bad. It's a good thing. If you have a $1,200 expense that happens every January, like insurance, Sinking Fund says, hey, let's put $100 away in our budget so that we have that money ready when the time comes. So, Mary, the way I do it, there's different ways to do this. Some people like to just keep that amount in checking, stacking up. But for some people, that's tempting because you go, ooh, we got extra money in checking. We can spend more.
2: And some people just cash flow it.
1: And some people cash flow it. If it's a small enough thing, like a $100 subscription, you might be able to just finagle your budget that month it's coming out to adjust for it. But an example, Mary, my insurance premiums are all coming out tomorrow. Every single one, the annual premium, this is thousands of dollars. So what I've done is in my every dollar budget, I have a line item for each insurance, and it's stacking, and I move that amount to savings every single month. And so I have a reminder, and when it's coming up, I move the money back from savings back to checking. So that's the simplest way to do it if you have a little bit of discipline to keep up with it.
2: Okay. Does that help?
3: So in terms of, like, planning, though, for, like, let's say if we wanted to take, like, a vacation, you know, next year and we just needed time to plan and save for it,
2: yeah.
3: Would you recommend just, like, you know, just kind of the standard savings, or is there
1: Always go high-yield savings. So I don't have a normal savings account because I want to make more than 0.5%. And so, for example, our friends at Fairwinds, they have an awesome smart bundle that has a checking account, no fees, tied to a high-yield savings account. So that's a great way to actually move the money really easily back and forth for things like sinking funds. So you can set up an auto transfer of $500 a month to go to savings for your vacation so that 12 months from now you got $6,000.
2: I love the idea of Fairwinds. I'll tell you what Sam and I do. We have two high-yield savings accounts. We have one that houses our emergency fund and then another high-yield savings account that's broken into buckets where we can save for, you know, car upgrades, vacations, you know, work on the house, whatever it may be. And then, of course, our checking account.
1: Yeah. And I like to earmark it, like you're saying. And Fairwinds, actually, you can have up to 10 different savings accounts in there. So that's what I do, Mary, because you see emergency fund and you're like, well, there's $100,000 in there, but that's earmarked for five different things.
2: Right.
1: So I would separate it with different titles like vacation fund, car replacement, emergency fund. That helps keep it clean.
2: Mm-hmm. Now, for people, I will say this, for people who they're just a little trigger happy, it's easy for them to go over and get that money, you might put it in a separate institution. I've heard of people doing that. Yours truly. I can't look at it. I can't
1: save
2: see
1: you from
2: it.
1: Yourself.
2: Yes. It's like how people used to put the credit card in the ice block. I'd be in there like chiseling it out in the middle of the night. So I
1: need
2: to make sure
1: it's a break in case of emergency.
2: Yeah. Keep it away from me. I don't want to see it.
1: Are you self-aware, Mary? Where do you fall on the spectrum?
3: Oh, we're very self-aware. We use every dollar to track our expenses. And, you know, like I said, we're kind of future planning where we are like about 2 to 3 months out for that, for, you know, building up that emergency fund fully and then moving into the next baby step. So we are very much aware of it. We, you know, we have our monthly budget meetings where we go over the budget and make any changes to it.
1: How do we clone you guys? You're amazing.
2: I know. Well, Mary, I don't think we really have to worry about you much. I think that she's
1: got
2: it in the
1: bag. Figured out. But she's right in that there are a lot of ways to do it. It can be confusing, the mechanics of a sinking fund and where to move it from. But I do like the idea of automating your savings.
2: Yes.
1: Because leaving it up to me to remember or have the discipline,
2: yes,
1: not going to leave it up to chance. So all of my stuff is automated.
2: And do it, automate it for payday, by the way. If you're going to automate things, do it the day the money comes in. Don't let it be the last thing you do. Just let it happen automatically. Automate smart.
1: Yeah. It's similar to like your 401k.
2: Mm-hmm.
1: I'm glad that it just is gone before it hits my bank account.
2: I never even think I had the money to begin with.
1: Because if you can learn to live on that smaller amount, you're going to be just fine in this life.
2: I know, that's right.
1: So that's a great question, Mary. Thank you for that.
2: Yeah. All right. Mike is in Charlotte, North Carolina. Hey, Mike.
4: Hey, how are y'all? Thanks so much for taking my call. And
2: absolutely.
4: Thanks for what you do to help folks, including other members of my family and ourselves. So my question is, what amount of an emergency fund do you recommend for folks to have in retirement?
1: Oh, fun. Are you in retirement now?
4: Yes, yeah, 6 weeks into it.
1: Congratulations. How old are you guys?
4: Oh, thank you. We're both 60.
1: Fantastic. All right. So how much do you have currently in the emergency fund?
4: So right now, currently it's about $96,000. The threshold had been $35,000. But when I lost my job and received a severance, we put that in the emergency fund as opposed

0: putting in our investments, because our plan is, I have a pension from a previous career, and that we plan to, our plans for retirement, I think, are pretty reasonable. We just want to be able to live the way that we have now.
1: No
0: big grandiose plans or anything.
1: The $96,000, how many months of expenses is that for you guys? What does that equate to?
0: Our cash flow is roughly $90,000 a year. And
2: sorry, you broke up on us, Mike. Speak directly in your phone.
0: Oh, I'm sorry. Sorry. Our cash flow is about $90,000 a year, and my pension is $60,000 a year. So we'd probably take about $30,000 out of that a year. And my thought is, I would like to having to pull from our investments once I've used all of my severance. And if we could keep, you know, if that extends it, instead of having $35,000 in the emergency fund, if we draw that down to $20,000, you know, it probably would allow me to not have to pull anything out of investments for an additional 6 months.
2: I love that. Yeah, and there's a couple schools of thought here. In the financial planning world, it's generally recommended to have 1 to 2 years of expenses, if you can, to stomach a downturn in the market, so that you're not pulling out $90,000 when the stock market is down 20%. That really hurts the nest egg more. And so if you can have 1 year, you're doing great. If you can have 2 years, because
1: like
2: you want
1: to
2: be super conservative, you're doing even better to have $200,000 there. And then some people say, hey, every January, take as much out of investments as you need for that year, and then don't touch the investments the rest of the year. You now have your expenses sitting there in a high-yield savings account.
0: We've considered that. Well, unfortunately,
2: sorry, you keep breaking up on us, Mike.
0: I'm so sorry. Expenses are what I would say optional. So we're completely debt-free. So, you know, when the market would be down, we would not take as much out. And just
2: you can shrink your spending down to half of that as an example.
0: Yeah, exactly.
2: Yeah,
0: we're
2: great.
0: Blessed to be able to do that. So.
2: That's the key. That's the key to a great retirement is having flexibility. I'm so proud of you guys. Can I ask what your net worth is?
0: Yeah, we're right at $2.2
1: million.
2: Yay! Fantastic. How much of that is your nest egg?
0: $1.5 million.
2: And you have a $60,000 a year pension.
0: Mike, I'm sorry.
1: He was. Well, either way, they've done a fantastic job. And I love the questions around that. What would you say, George, to the person who's like, oh, man, what you're saying, George, that's new to me. I was just doing the typical baby steps, and I had 3 to 6 months put aside.
2: And for most people, if you have a sizable nest egg to where you can stomach the market downturn, you're like, cool, I can do 6 months.
1: Yeah.
2: You're going to be okay. But for someone who's going, I don't want to have to rob the portfolio at the worst moment, or I can't shrink my spending, it is wise to have at least a year. So personally, when I retire, your boy's going to have 2 years.
1: Oh, you're going to have stacks on every side, George. I just believe it.
2: I'm going to be in a bunker going, I'm ready for anything, baby.

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1: Today's question comes from Diana in Maine. When my husband and I co-signed our daughter's student loans, this is a strong start, she promised us she would make the payments. The loan is due now, and she refuses to pay anything on it. We've worked hard our whole lives and are debt-free. Are you? That's my extra commentary I'm throwing
0: in. I like
1: it. We recently started saving for retirement, which will be in 10 years. We've already paid $60,000 on her loans, and the balance is $75,000. We know that we should never have signed for her, but they would not allow her to sign because she had no payment history. She's 17, of course. What can my husband and I do? We've always had a wonderful relationship, but this has caused a huge wedge between us.
0: I wonder why the wedge is between the...
1: Well, they expected her to pay. They co-signed, going, fine, we'll sign it so that you can go to school, but you're going to pay. Maybe that was a conversation.
0: Oh, she's saying the wedge between them and the daughter, not the husband and wife.
1: Oh, yeah, yeah. Okay. Maybe all of them at this point.
0: Maybe.
1: Because someone probably was like, we probably shouldn't do this. And one spouse was like, no,
0: we need
1: should.
0: To. It's our future. It's an investment.
1: That's how it usually sounds. Oh, this is brutal. And it's the number one reason I hate Parent Plus loans is because of the relationship killer.
0: Yes.
1: It's not even the financial aspect. It is, I love my daughter too much for this to cause a wedge. So the truth is, I'm going to pay the stupid tax and pay the extra $15,000. Oh, the balance is 75. They paid 60 on it already. Chances of her paying, slim to none at this point. And if she does, she's going to resent you forever. So this is sort of a $75,000 remaining stupid tax. It might mean you retire in 10.5 or 11 years instead of 10. And that's a hard pill to swallow. But that's what I would personally do as a parent if I was in the situation.
0: I'd love to know, and it's not in here, I would love to know how successful the daughter is at this point. Was she able to get out of college and land a great job? Is she just choosing not to, or is she really on a struggle bus? There's so many ways this could land, but George,
1: we don't know
0: I'm
1: her situation.
0: You.
1: Is she able to make the payments? That's one thing. Mm-hmm. Or is she trying to, like, buy a house, and she's doing great, but she's like, this is not a priority. This is mom and dad's problem.
0: Yes.
1: But they started it with saying she promised us. When a 17-year-old promises you something, I'm going to take that with a big old grain of salt.
0: But here's the thing. That, again, and that's such a good point, because most people are like, I'll pay off my student loans eventually in 30 to 40 years. And that may have been her thought. Like, yes, I said I would pay them back. I just didn't say I was going to pay them back in the next 2 to 3 years.
1: Yeah.
0: Can I, you know.
1: And
0: so
1: what teenager understands
0: very hard.
1: The actual amount of $135,000 plus interest.
0: You don't.
1: Especially in a Parent Plus loan where the interest is even higher. So by the time she graduates and is actually paying, this balance has ballooned. She's going, whoa, I didn't sign up for this.
0: And that's why I'm going to take a hard stance, and this is a hot take, but this is the parents' fault. Even though she's not doing something, you made a deal with a 17-year-old about thousands and thousands of dollars, and you were depending on a 17-year-old to make good on thousands of dollars of promises. I find that to be a parenting issue more so than it is the 17-year-old's issue, who is now probably in her 20s.
1: But it's up to them. Here's the two paths. They can pursue her and go, no, you said you would.
0: It's only going to hurt things.
1: She's never showing up for Thanksgiving ever again. You won't have a relationship with your grandkids. Is that worth it? Is that worth $75,000 more to you? That's really what's on the line here. Ooh. And for me in my house, I can't. My daughter's 3. I cannot imagine losing that relationship over a mistake that I made.
0: Yeah, you got to preserve the relationship.
1: This is a suck it up buttercup situation, unfortunately, Diana. But you guys will be okay. You will live to tell the tale.
0: I hope so.
1: Hopefully it's a warning sign for any other parent who's in that situation.
0: Ought to be. All right, Elizabeth in Orlando, Florida is up next. Hi, Elizabeth.
2: Hi, Jane and George. Thanks for taking my call.
0: Absolutely.
2: Before my question, I wanted to clear up something from a recent caller. They said the Catholic Church in the area required couples to have a baby before marriage prep, and as a practicing Catholic, I just wanted to reassure you this is not the case. They may postpone a wedding during an active pregnancy because they don't want people making a lifelong covenant under financial and emotional stress of an unexpected pregnancy. But it's about clarity.
1: Thank you.
2: To get out of that.
1: I was on that call and I literally said, this makes no sense. And you just cleared it up for me. So I appreciate that, Elizabeth.
3: I felt like I needed a backstory. I'm sorry, Elizabeth. Thank you for clearing that up.
1: This was like a week ago, I feel like.
3: Okay.
1: So, you know, Jade was neither here nor there. But
3: that's okay. I believe you.
1: But a lot of people heard that call and were also confused and sent me messages similar to Elizabeth saying, yeah, that's not how it works.
3: Got you, got you. Okay, well, thank you for that, Elizabeth. How can we help today?
2: Yeah, speaking of clarity, my actual question for you is about my own future. I'm heading to college this fall on a 100% full ride scholarship.
3: Yay!
2: And I earned my full AA through dual enrollment. I'm very excited. I'm majoring in animal well-being and conservation and considering adding mathematics. I'm debt-free and my expenses are covered, so I have the freedom to choose. I know it's early and I don't need to decide today, but I want to be intentional about choosing internships. My dilemma is between pursuing my passion for animals or leaning into the math side, which can lead to more lucrative careers.
3: Do you like math?
2: How would you discern? Yeah.
3: Okay, so they're both interests and loves of yours.
2: Yes.
3: Okay.
1: So fast forward 5 years from now, what are you doing if I waved a magic wand, regardless of the income? Are you like a park ranger?
2: I'm not entirely sure yet, but possibly canine trainer.
1: Okay.
3: Oh, wow. That's cool.
2: So that'd be interesting.
1: That's more of an entrepreneurial endeavor. Where you could start your own canine training business, and you can make great money doing that. If you're like the Caesar Milan of, you know, canine training, you got customers for days. So now the question is, what is required for me to be a canine trainer? Do you need a degree for that?
2: No, I'm just getting it because I like to learn.
1: Great. So you're a lifelong learner. You're getting a full
3: and
1: ride.
3: It's free.
1: So
3: why
1: if
3: not?
1: It's free, enjoy it, explore all your favorite classes, learn as much as you can, and know that regardless of what you choose, it may not even be relevant to the career you end up having. And that's okay.
3: But for the mathematics side, I almost, if you have the free education and you know that's something you're also interested in, I feel like that's something you would need a degree in order to pursue a career in.
1: If someone was going to hire you for a role that was tied to that field, they're going to go, do you have a degree tied to it?
2: Yeah.
3: So what would you do with mathematics?
2: I have heard mathematics. I just heard it's very flexible, like a data or data scientist or aerospace engineer, I guess.
1: You're saying you could do a lot with that degree?
2: Explored. Yes.
1: Okay.
3: Got you.
1: Yeah, I mean, are you really good at math? Are you like a savant?
2: I think so. I need to practice it more, but I really liked my pre-calculus course.
1: Wow. If you love pre-calc, God bless you. We need people like that out there.
3: So maybe we ought to set you up with Ken Coleman, his book, Find the Work You're Wired to Do. Inside of it, there's an assessment that you can do to assess your skills and what you're interested in, all of these different factors. And then it helps you take the results and do something with them. So we'll make sure to set you up with that. And I think, cause at the end of the day, you are the captain of your course here. And George and I in 5 minutes probably don't know which one you truly are better suited for. And it doesn't sound like there's a wrong answer here. I think you just need to decide. And as long as you're not going into debt over it, it's not a money question, right? You're not going into debt over it. The money part of it is just, How are you going to make the most money over the course of your career? And I would wager to say that you're the secret sauce in that. If you decide to start a canine training business and you're the one that's over that and you have a lot of intensity in developing that and you're smart in your business plan, you're probably going to make tons of money. And same thing with mathematics. If you pursue a degree, you know, and go into a career path where there's a lot of upside, I think that you'll do fabulous in that.
1: I always lean towards utility. So what I would probably do, and it's kind of what I did, is use the major that I think has the most ROI, but then take classes or minor, do concentrations in the stuff that's more of the passion. That's what I did. I got a communication degree because I knew that's a broader field, and I minored in like philosophy and worship leadership because I was into those things, but I knew I'm not going to teach philosophy, which is, you know, there's not a whole lot of people hiring philosophers these days, Jade.
3: Yes, that's true. But you do quote philosophy in your book.
1: I still love it. I love a good Aristotle quote. What can I say?
3: Look at you, George.

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2: Pounding Iran. I'm Deborah Valentine, Fox News. The U.S. continues strikes against Iran as a naval blockade against the country takes effect. Fox's Mike Tobin has the latest from Tel Aviv.
3: In a plume of smoke and fire, the observation tower at the port of Khabakhar was taken down by U.S. strikes. Central Command says the tower was used by the Revolutionary Guard to track vessels on the Gulf of Oman and coordinate attacks on commercial shipping through the Strait of Hormuz. With the blockade in effect, the U.S. says commercial shipping is free to transit the strait, except for any ships that stopped at or are destined for an Iranian port. When the blockade was lifted, traffic was not at full capacity. Still, roughly 1.5 million barrels of Iranian crude cross the strait each day. Enforcing the blockade again means Iran loses almost $130 million per day.
2: Iran responded to the American attacks by striking U.S. allies in the region, including Kuwait and Jordan. An appeals court vacates a Benghazi attack leader's decades-long prison sentence, saying it's too lenient. Fox's Kristen Goodwin has more.
4: The U.S. Court of Appeals for the District of Columbia Circuit throwing out Ahmed Abu Qatala's 28-year prison sentence, finding it to be too light of a punishment given his crimes, transferring the case back to the district court in D.C. for resentencing. Qatala is a Libyan militant convicted of terrorism-related charges in the 2012 attacks on U.S. compounds in Benghazi, Libya, that killed Ambassador Chris Stevens and three other Americans. Qatala was acquitted of murder during his 2017 trial. In a statement, the appeals court calls the attack premeditated, adding Qatala's only stated regret was that the terrorists did not kill every American at the mission. Kristen Goodwin, Fox News.
2: Prosecutors in California have charged Paul Pelosi, the husband of former House Speaker Nancy Pelosi, with misdemeanor hit and run after a crash over the July 4th weekend. 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
2: The Canada wildfires sparking controversy amongst the Republican Party, with many saying this was avoidable, resulting from bad leadership. Senator Bernie Moreno of Ohio on Fox's Ingram Angle explains what some Republicans plan on doing to recover what's been lost from the fires.
9: We're going to put sanctions on them. That means holding their assets, making certain that they don't have visas. We're going to put tariffs, as President Trump talked about it, because we have to make certain that the people who are suffering get compensated.
2: The Canadian government saying this is a climate change issue, suggesting the U.S. should be doing more to help rather than criticizing their efforts. A contract employee at a ICE detention center in Colorado is under arrest after he fired a gun during a confrontation with protesters outside the building. Fox's Lisa Lucera has details.
13: Aurora police say the shooting happened Thursday night as employees were waiting in their vehicles for the protests to clear so they could start their shifts. They say two women started a verbal confrontation with employees, taking pictures of their vehicles before walking away. The man, identified as 42-year-old Brandon Booth, is accused of using his personal pistol and firing a shot in the direction of the women, hitting one of them in the lower body. He faces numerous charges, including attempted second-degree murder and first-degree assault. Police say the woman has non-life-threatening injuries. Booth works for the private prison operator Geo Group, which is contracted by ICE to run the detention center. Lisa Lucera, Fox News.
2: Geo Group says he's been placed on unpaid leave and that they will cooperate with law enforcement. The FBI says one of Rhode Island's most wanted fugitives has been captured. Ronald L. Fisher was taken into custody aboard a sailboat off the coast of New Jersey following a tip. The former anesthesiologist has been on the run since fleeing a 2005 sexual assault trial. The Democratic Republic of Congo says the number of confirmed Ebola cases now stands at nearly 2,200, including 864 deaths. I'm Deborah Valentine. This is Fox News.
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0: Hey, everybody. Welcome back to The Ramsey Show in the Fair Ones Credit Union Studio. George and I are going to continue to take your calls. Remember, if you ever want to get in, the number's 888-825-5225. Andrew is in Fort Worth, Texas. Hi, Andrew. How can we help?
1: Hi, how are you?
0: Man, I tell you what, these cell towers need to come along with it.
2: Can we hear you loud and clear?
1: Hello. Yeah, I can hear you.
2: There we go.
1: So this is my situation. My parents followed Dave Ramsey and became debt-free and instilled that in me. And I graduated with a master's degree without taking any student loans.
0: Wow.
1: I recently just got my first job, paying $100,000 a year roughly. And I have a wedding coming up that I'm trying to plan in about a year and a half, where I need to save up for that and then moving out into an apartment.
0: Yes.
1: I've been getting pressure from, you know, in-laws and friends about why I don't have a credit card. And, you know, they bring up, you know, if you use it as a debit card, you know, you can only really get the benefits. So I was asking for some guidance about how, like, if that's really true, can I use a credit card like a debit card and still get the benefits out of it without the risks?
2: What are the benefits that you're looking for?
1: Well, I guess just better rates for mortgage, since, you know, that's the one thing that I will have to do. I can't really get out of. It's unlikely that I'm going to save enough money to buy a house cash, so I will need to take out a mortgage. So if the credit score would help in making it easier or getting a better interest rate on that.
2: Okay, so now we've tied, I need the credit card to get the credit score to get the mortgage.
0: Yes,
2: right?
0: Okay.
2: What if we could skip the middleman and go straight to mortgage without a credit score? Would you then need a credit card?
1: Well, no. See, I've talked with my mom as well, and, you know, I know it's possible not to. I guess really my contention is how do I weigh what's better or not?
0: Tell us why it's better. Here's a question I have for you. I'm just going to repeat this back to you.
1: Yeah.
0: Tell me why it's better to play the game to get the credit score mortgage versus why it's better to get the manual underwritten mortgage. You tell me why one's better than the other.
1: Well, I guess from what I hear, it's better to use the credit card money, since, you know, you can get other benefits while you...
2: Oh, see, now it's about more than
0: that's what I thought.
2: There's other benefits.
0: Okay, that's what we're trying to get to.
2: There's points.
0: So you're not really talking about a mortgage, because we've established you could do it either way, and you can't really tell me, and I don't think anybody could for that matter, specifically speaking about a mortgage, why it's better to have a credit score mortgage or a zero score mortgage. There really is no advantage to a credit score mortgage, because if you do a credit score mortgage, then you have to play the credit game. And once you introduce the credit game into your life, now you're introducing risk into your life. And so that's the disadvantage right there. If you do a manual underwritten score, a zero score loan, that means you have no debt, therefore no risk associated with debt. So that's a no-brainer. Now, let's go back to what you're really talking about, which is, but Jade and George, if I open up a credit card, then now I can have access to some points. And George is kind of an expert on how those points come about and how they're actually used and whatnot.
2: Yeah, I'm going to send you a copy of my book, Breaking Free from Broke, Andrew. I wrote extensively about this in the credit cards chapter and the credit score chapter to kind of dispel a lot of these myths. Because everything you've said so far is, well, I heard and I'm getting pressure and they just want me to. And clearly these people care about you, but they've also never known a different way. This is all they know. And as someone who's lived without a credit card for 13 years now, purchased multiple homes without a credit score, and I'm not special. They didn't give me it because I'm George Camel. They gave it to me because I had a strong down payment, zero debt-to-income ratio, did a 15-year mortgage. And if you do it the Ramsey way, 15-year mortgage, at least 10% down, you're going to get just as good as a rate as the next guy who's got a great credit score.
1: Okay.
2: Now, on the reward side, let's say you could have got 2%. Every study shows that if you use a credit card, you psychologically can't use it like a debit card. You're using someone else's money and paying it back later, and that triggers something in your brain to go, I could spend a little more. And that turns into 12 to 20% or more that people spend, which negates any 2% cash back you could have gotten. So my theory, and no one's taken me up on this challenge, use a debit card the next 12 months and see if you spent less than you did on your credit card the 12 months previous. I think everyone who did that would save way more than anything they could have gotten in rewards.
0: Yeah, let me tell you the problem here. The problem that I hear is twofold. number one, and this is not me getting on you, Andrew. I'm going to say this is the general problem. Number one is you've got FOMO. You're hearing people talk about this idea of what you can do with points, and you feel like you're missing out, so you better explore it, is what you're feeling. However,
1: Yeah, a little bit.
0: But the other problem is you're doing more due diligence exploring one side of the equation, and you're not doing the same due diligence exploring the side of equation of the equation that George and I are talking about. So you're over here, you know, you're looking at American Express, you're looking at Capital One, you're thinking about what you could do with the money, you're talking to all friends. All these friends agree on one side of the equation. You need to do your due diligence on the side that George and I are talking about. And that's the only way you're going to be able to see this in a balanced way. And I promise you, just by facts, just by data, you're going to go, oh, wait, George was right. Jade was right. But that's the challenge that I have for you. This is, we're just two people you've talked to. Keep going down this thread and see what else that you can find, because I think you're going to find that we're right. The only thing you're missing out on, the only thing FOMO that's going on, is debt and risk. That's the only thing you're missing out on.
1: All right, makes sense. I have a follow-up question at this time.
2: Sure.
1: I recently, I don't have a credit card yet, so this is all me doing research, but in doing that, a bank that I have offers a smart card, which is like a credit card, but the balance is whatever you have in your bank.
2: Yeah, it's a secure credit card.
1: Is that still okay, or is that bad?
2: I mean, you're one step better off than just a normal credit card, but at that point, just use a debit card.
0: Again, what's the point? And let's take it a step further, because now we're having a broader conversation. So what we're teaching, in a moment, obviously, we're talking about a mortgage, or we're talking about a credit score or no credit score, but let's talk about it over the course of your life. What we're talking about is deciding what your financial philosophy is for your life. So you can be a person who says, you know what, and this, a lot of people are like this, they go, you know what, I don't mind debt occasionally. I don't mind leveraging it for things like vehicles. I don't mind leveraging it and my credit score to buy a house. And if you choose to be that person, we love you. We will shake your hand and we'll just go, he's not a Ramsey guy. And that's fine. But then there's people who say, you know what, I think I just don't like owing people money. I think I just like being a person who is self-sustainable. I like being able to use my money. The borrower is the slave to the lender, and so I don't like feeling like I'm a slave. I don't like that
2: even
0: when
2: if it's temporary. Even if you pay the balance off every month.
0: Right? And so those are the people who go, you know, I'm just drawing a line in the sand and I don't borrow money. And because of that, because I don't borrow money, I don't need a credit score. And because of that, I buy my cars over time in cash. And because of that, I manual underwrite if I want to buy a home. And so that's kind of that's really the debate we're having, is who do you want to be financially as a man in your marriage, in society? And that's something you're going to have to take some time to think about.
2: Yeah. And, you know, this idea that, well, as easy as that, because half the people don't, and now we're $1.7 trillion in credit card debt. We're $0 in debit card debt last time I checked. So
0: show you're right.
2: I wish I could, you know, give humanity the benefit of the doubt. They have proven me right every time.
0: Yeah.

0: Here's something most Medicare agents won't say. Most of them can't show you all your options. They're tied to a handful of companies, so they're only going to show you what those few sell. 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Chapter helped her switch to a plan for $168. 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And listen, you only get certain windows of time to make this decision. If you miss it, you could be stuck with the wrong plan for an entire year. But here's the good news. Chapter's services are completely free to you. So don't settle for limited options or guess your way through this. Just dial #250 and say Medicare. That's #250 and say Medicare.
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3: Kevin is in Houston, Texas. Kevin, you're up next. How can we help?
4: Hey there. Thanks for having me.
3: Yeah.
4: My question is regarding buying a house that is far away from my work versus renting an apartment that is close to it. For some context, I am currently living with my parents. I have no car payment. It's fully paid off. I have no credit card debt or anything. I keep most of my savings in a high-yield savings account, and I'm currently maxing out my Roth IRA as well as my 401k. My commute to work is currently about 2 hours. In the day, it's about 45 minutes in the morning, and then maybe like an hour to an hour 10 afternoon, just depends on traffic. If I were to get an apartment, obviously it is kind of like throwing money down the drain, but it would shorten their commute to about like 10 to 15 minutes each way.
5: I mean, you're throwing your life down the drain by spending all that time in the car.
6: But that's you living at your parents' house, right?
4: That is true, yes.
5: Okay, what would rent cost near your work?
4: It's about 1.5.
5: What do you mean? Like 1,500?
4: 1,500 a month.
5: Okay.
4: Yeah, yes, sir.
5: I was like, man, where are you living, dude? That's crazy. Okay, so 1,500 a month, and what do you take home every month? Kind of after taxes, but before your other deductions and investing and all that.
4: After, I'm a contractor. I make 85 an hour. I'm not sure how the calculations work.
5: So you're making like 170 grand a year?
4: Gross, yeah.
6: Good job.
5: Go rent, dude. That's such a small part of your world. And I think being on your own, having the independence, getting your life back is only going to, number one, increase your quality of life, and number two, make you more focused at work, better at your job, and move you forward.
6: Now, tell us about why you were thinking about buying far away. What was the mindset around that? I just want to understand.
4: So I'm currently living with my parents. We're kind of near the medical center in, like, I guess, central Houston. I work out in the refinery area, and so buying a house closer to that is probably not very ideal, is what I was getting word from, just from, like, my coworkers as well as my parents in general. The house location that I was kind of searching around for was still kind of within the general Houston city area, just outside the inner loop, so that it's not as expensive.
6: Have you ever lived alone? Will this be your first time living on your own?
4: Yes, after college, yes. But, I mean, yeah, okay. I did live alone during college, yeah.
6: Okay, but on campus.
4: Yeah.
6: Okay, so my advice to you would be, I think eventually you do need to buy something. I think that that's great for, you know, wealth building. I think that that's great for stability, all of those things. But I do like the idea, because the fact is you work where you work, right? So let's rent something in that area. In the time that you're renting, two things are going to occur. Number one, you're going to be able to save up more money for your down payment. That's thing number one. But thing number two is you're going to learn the area, and you're going to be there for yourself. You won't have to take anybody else's word for what's a good area to buy. What neighborhood do you like? What neighborhood do you find yourself attracted to, right? You're going to learn all of that. And that's really, really good research, because obviously, you know, buying a house is a huge investment, and you do want to buy in the right location. It's like they used to say, location, location, location. And one of those locations is, what do you enjoy? It's got to be someplace that you like, not just what your friend said or what your brother said or what your grandma said, right? So this is a win-win for you, renting close to work, no matter how you slice it.
4: Okay.
5: How old are you?
4: I'm currently 24.
5: Okay. So there's also, you know, if you don't need a house, there's nothing wrong with just renting, because it makes more sense for your life.
6: Yeah.
5: Because as expensive, quote unquote, as renting is, man, it's expensive to be a homeowner. To, like, maintain a 3 or 4 bedroom home that you're not even using, and paying the extra property taxes, the utility bills, the maintenance, the repair, all of that's going to add up. And so I don't want you to think that renting is just a binary waste of money. You're just buying yourself time, and you're really, it's a lifestyle choice in your early 20s. So maybe until, you know, you meet someone and go, you know what? I think I'm going to get married. Because guess what? That person is probably not going to like the house you chose anyways. You chose wrong in 24.
6: That's true. I mean, I'll piggyback on that. I'm not saying that I would directly wait until you meet someone, because who knows? You might not meet somebody till you're 48. But...
5: Yeah, 24 more years, Kevin.
6: I'm not putting that evil on you. I'm just simply saying you never know. However, I agree with George wholeheartedly. And there's also, what if your career shifts? Like, if this is one of your first big jobs out of college, who's to say, you know...
5: You could get an offer tomorrow and move. Now you got a house.
6: Yes. But
5: you're tied down to that, and it's going to be expensive to get out of it with all the fees. And so that is something to factor in as well, of who knows how long... If this is your long-term career and you know that, you're not going anywhere...
6: Mm-hmm.
5: Then settle down. But
6: I wouldn't
5: just rush into it because you feel like renting is a waste of money. That's not a good motive.
6: Yes, there is no
5: rush. I would not have a 2-hour commute. No, thank you.
6: No, thank you. All right, Meg is in Minneapolis, Minnesota. What up, Meg?
7: Hi. Yeah, thank you so much for taking my call. My husband and I are looking for advice if we should fix our current car or, for about the same amount of money, get a slightly newer car.
6: Tell us more.
7: Okay, so we have I love this car. We got it about 2 years ago. It is a Ford Expedition. It's a 2020. It's starting to have issues with its transmission. It's still drivable, but obviously we don't want the transmission to blow up. My husband's done some research, and the repair on the transmission could be anywhere from $5,000 to $8,000. To totally replace the transmission, it would be $9,000 to $11,000. So when we start hitting those numbers, we're wondering, do we just get a new car? The other bit of information is that that same model of car, my husband did some research, and the 2023 version and newer has supposedly fixed this issue that is common with the transmission.
6: Is the Expedition, the 2020 Expedition, is it paid off?
7: Yes. Yep. We bought with cash.
5: Okay. Awesome. What's it worth if you don't do this repair? Let's say you sold it as much as you could get for it to get this other car.
7: Yeah, I would guess between like $20,000 to $22,000 is what we could probably get.
5: Okay.
6: Okay.
5: And how much do you have saved for this other car?
7: We could probably put about comfortably $10,000 towards it. If we needed to do more, we could, but we wouldn't want to spend more than like $10,000 in cash towards either the repair or a new car.
6: I mean, if you're either going to spend $10,000 getting a new transmission in this car or spending $10,000 getting a revised, newer version of a vehicle, I feel like that's a no-brainer. I feel like it's a no-brainer because if you're telling me, it's like the Escalades, the version before this past one, they have so many issues, and it's like it's one thing on top of another. And if you know that, you just know that this is just one thing in a long list of recalls that are going to happen. So if you know George, what do you think? I think it's a no-brainer.
5: I would get some real numbers on what you could actually get for this car and what that 2023 Expedition is actually going to cost you all in, out the door. That way you have some real facts and figures to know if you can even do this right now or if we have to keep driving it for the time being. And get an actual estimate for the transmission issue as well. And once you have a couple of bids on that, you actually know what your car is currently worth without the repairs, know what the new car is going to cost you, then I think you can move forward with a lot of confidence. But I'm with Jade. I'd probably just go to the upgrade car. You're doing it in cash.
7: Okay.
6: Yeah. And if you have Christian Brothers near you, they're all over the country. I would recommend going in there. Here in Nashville in the Franklin area, we have Christian Brothers Automotive. And by the way, if you're even looking to buy a used vehicle, you can bring it over there and have the mechanic look at it and make sure that it's in good shape so you feel good about the purchase.
5: Pre-purchase inspection.
6: Yes,
5: always
6: sir.
5: Recommend that.
6: Yes. Please do it. And they'll let you do it, so just bring it over there. And then they also have like fabulous warranties. So if you have that in your area, I would check it out. It's the only place that I use, and it's the only place Sam and I take our vehicles. What about you, GK?
5: Yeah, I mean, I got a Tesla, so I'm in a different world.
6: You're in a different world.
5: You have to go to, they really kept it in their, you got to go to Tesla.
6: Oh,
5: you know what I mean?
6: Think about that.
5: It's like you got an iPhone, you got to go to the Apple store.
6: That's right. That's right.
5: They're built into the ecosystem. That's how they get you. But luckily, very little things to repair.
6: Yeah, it's but is it more expensive because everything's so electronic? I don't know.
5: It's not bad, actually. Anytime there has been an electronic issue, it's like, you know, $200-$300. You're not going to have like a $5,000 issue.
6: Can the computer just shut down while you're driving on the road?
5: It could, but I think that's an overblown paranoia.
6: Is it?
5: Unless you're Dave. Yeah, Dave would be riding with me, and that's when it would happen. We get a good laugh.
6: People want to know.

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22: All righty, George, a little discussion time here because we get calls and emails and DMs all the time about side hustles. People are trying to increase their income for many reasons. Number one, the price of living is just higher these days, and so people are trying to close that gap. Maybe you're on the baby steps and you're trying to, you know, pay off some debt. Maybe you're trying to save up some cash for the first time, and people immediately default to, well, can I do a side hustle? So let's talk about that because we have some ideas for you guys, but I also want to start out the conversation by saying, if you do have an income issue, if your budget is not balancing and you're in the red, or if you do need to make more money in order to pay off debt or do some of the things that we talked about, there are two methods that you can approach this from. Number one, and I want to talk about this first, for some of us, it's a core income issue, meaning the job that

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1: Sold baked goods.
2: What was the weirdest one you did?
1: The weirdest one I did was I worked at a vinyl tint and lettering installation place. 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
2: Do you still know how to do it?
1: Yes. Yes. I probably could try my hand at it. And let me tell you, that's hard work. Like your knuckles get ashy.
2: That's
1: like
2: manual labor. You're up there on ladders.
1: Yeah.
2: Wow.
1: Did a lot. So,
2: I did one that was the Nielsen people meter. So Nielsen ratings.
1: Yes.
2: They use everyday people, and they'll pay you as they listen to all the media you're listening to. They claim it only turns on when you have like radio, TV.
1: That's so interesting.
2: And so I'd get a check for like, you know, 10 or 20 bucks a month for just carrying a beeper around with me, essentially. And I was like, all right.
1: Isn't that so crazy how they monitor that? But the truth is, there's so many side hustles out there. Now, I will tell you, I believe the ones that are the most lucrative, if it's not attached to your normal job, like what George was saying, the ones that are most lucrative are the ones that are service-based, I believe.
2: If you get your butt off the couch and do something someone else doesn't want to do, you will make the most money.
1: Yeah, if you mow someone's lawn, if you will plant their hedges, if you will babysit their children, if you will watch over their grandparents, right? All of these kind of like care and service-based, if you will cook their meals, like clean the house, right? All of these very service-based.
2: Wash their car.
1: Yes. That is where the money, that's where the munion is at, as the kids would say.
2: Not, you know, I hear these like, well, you can do surveys from home, and what are the things I can do from home? The problem is the ones from home are so saturated. There's too many people that want to do it and not enough work. So, you know, mystery shopping is another one I hear about, and that's not going to make you enough money to pay off some debt. So,
1: yeah, the key is you can really mess yourself up and take a lower hourly rate by doing stuff that feels more comfortable or by doing things that you have an interest in. This is not about interest. This is about you making money. So there is a side hustle article that I wrote. It's on RamseySolutions.com. We'll put it in the show notes. And it's got so many ideas in there for you
2: 44
1: guys.
2: 44 ideas.
1: 44.
2: For you to skim through.
1: That's a lot. That's a lot of ideas.
2: That's legit.
1: But this is what you need, guys. This is how you need to get the old train running and get this money going.
2: That's right. And hey, drop a comment on this episode, wherever you're watching, listening, Spotify, YouTube. If you're doing side hustles or you have, let us know what you do, what you did, and how much you made either per month or per hour.
1: Yes.
2: Because I don't want to gatekeep. Give everybody the ideas. Some of them may not apply to you, but the key is be resourceful. Get creative. What's something people aren't doing that people would pay you for?
1: Love that. And other side note, guys, now's not the time to be thinking that, oh, this is how I'm going to start my next business.
2: Yeah.
1: We need to make money fast.
2: And a good call out, this is no shade on multi-level marketing. This is not the time to sell essential oils.
1: No,
2: that is not a money-making scheme. It costs you money to get into it. And if you look at the disclosures, most people don't make a dime from it. And so, not shade to anyone who does this, but this is not a side hustle that I recommend for people to get started.
1: We want you to make money fast. Mo money. All right. That ends that topic. Let's go to Josh, who's in Dallas, Texas. Hey, Josh. How can we help?
3: Hey, guys. How's it going? My wife and I, we make about $400,000 together.
1: Excellent.
3: And we've been paying off we had a lot of student loans together. We had a lot of credit card debts and vehicle debt, but we've paid all the vehicle debt off, paid all the student loans off. So, and we thought we paid all the credit card debt off, but we just found out we are pregnant and we'll be having a baby in November.
1: Wow.
2: First one?
3: And second one.
2: Awesome.
3: So it's actually a 7-year split between us.
1: Wow. Okay.
3: Yeah, so nice gap. But yeah, we have been trying to do a high yield savings because after she has the baby, she wants to take a year off. And we just found out that she has about $40,000 in credit card debt.
2: And whoa.
1: How did you find that out?
2: We found out. Did she not know?
3: Yes, she knew. I guess she didn't realize how bad it had gotten. It had been kind of snowballing. I had been paying the bills out of my account. And so it, I guess I just really wasn't paying attention to it because she, the spending money and stuff.
2: Do you guys have separate accounts?
3: We have one main bill account and then

0: separate checking accounts.
1: Did you know she had the credit card?
0: Yes.
1: Okay.
0: The way I do is I put money on the credit card and I pay it off each month. And I don't think she's, obviously she hasn't been doing that.
1: So when you said earlier, we paid off the student loans, we paid off the car, we paid off the, was that a joint effort or was this something that was in your name or how did that come about?
0: As a joint effort, yes.
1: Okay.
0: So we definitely, got together on that. We were paying off student loans. She was paying the minimum payment on the student loan. And then I was paying extra to try to knock it out.
1: Are you feeling blindsided by this, or how, what is your emotion here? I'm having a hard time telling.
0: I was blindsided about it about a month ago, and then we just, we're working on it now. Definitely just have a team mentality to kind of get it knocked out.
1: Okay.
0: We got half of the $40,000 set aside on a 0% interest balance transfer, and then the other $20,000 still on the 29% interest card.
1: Okay.
0: But I have $20,000 in the high yield savings, because I kind of feel worried about that time after, she takes off, for baby.
1: Is there any money that, is there any other money saved that's non-retirement besides the $20,000?
0: I have, $10,000 in just our bill account, but our bills are around $8,500 a month.
1: Right. So that would not be extra money. Here's what I think needs to happen. I think that you guys have an incredible income and you have the means to get this paid off, before November. Now that might mean that how much of the $400,000 is her income? Let me ask that question.
0: $90,000.
1: Okay.
2: So you guys can live off of your income for a year without needing to have it all in savings.
0: Yes.
2: Okay. If I'm in your shoes, and then save up as much as you can. And with your income, you're going to be okay to cash flow any kind of medical expenses that come out of this. But I would work to get this thing cleaned up fast, sock up an emergency fund of another 10 to 20 grand before baby comes in November.
1: Right. And the core of this is you now need to combine incomes. She wanted that money saved because that was her portion of the income. But if you guys use your money as yours, ours, and us, then it doesn't matter anymore.

0: You know, one of the first things I discovered working in the financial world is how absolutely devastating it is when the breadwinner of a family dies. 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
2: Hey guys, Rachel Cruz here. 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

0: You know, George, people always want to know, working here at Ramsey, how did Dave build this place? Like, how did he build up hundreds of millions of dollars in real estate? How did he create this Scrooge McDuck fortune? So he's going to actually be walking through it at an event we have here called Investing Essentials. It's a two-night virtual event, September 1st and 2nd. You're part of it.
1: That's right. Dave and I are going to walk through the playbook for investing, wealth planning, including how he thinks about real estate, when he buys, when he walks away. He's going to cover the basics of investing if you're new. And then we've got all new content on night two about wealth planning. So think inheritance, taxes, how to keep the government's grubby hands off your money as you built the wealth, how to not destroy your kids, how to leave a legacy, how to think about all of this. And so we're going to walk through it in layman's terms because it is some heady stuff.
0: Yeah.
1: And so the meetings have been fun. It's deeper than we've ever gone on this stuff.
0: Is it for everyone, though? Do you feel like it? People at all walks of investing life?
1: Yeah, I mean, it's definitely targeted to the Baby Step 4 Plus crowd. So if you're out of debt with the emergency fund and you want to dig into this stuff and get it right, especially over the long haul, wealth planning, wealth building, that's, you know, 20, 30, 40-year journey for a lot of people. So that's who it's for. Now, we get people who are in the earlier baby steps because they want to know about it and be prepared, but that's kind of who it's aimed at. You're going to get the most out of it if you're there. So tickets start at $199, two nights. We're talking 4 hours of deep dive content.
0: Wow.
1: It is live. Get yours today, RamseySolutions.com/events, or click the link in the show notes if you're listening on podcast or YouTube.
0: Yeah, that's the biggest point. It's live.
1: And
0: I love
1: that. It's virtual. So it doesn't matter where you are. You can tune in and you can catch the replay if you can't make it during that exact segment from, you know, 7 to 9 p.m. or whatever. Oh. So it'll be fun.
0: Excelente. All right. Sarah is in Washington, D.C. Hey, Sarah.
2: Hi, Dade and George. My husband and I are in baby step two. We make a household income of $210,000. I have $240,000 in student loans. We're projected to pay it off in about 2 to 3 years if things go well. However, I have a scalable education business that I would like to invest in so that I can help accelerate the debt payoff. So how do I do that? Is it okay to, I just heard Jade saying that, you know, baby is not the time for,
0: well, It depends.
2: But
0: it depends on how we're looking at this.
1: Can you scale it without spending $70,000?
0: Right. And
2: yeah,
0: that's the
2: definitely
0: biggest thing. So what does it take to scale it?
2: Yeah, I've thought of hiring a recruiter because it's like an education business. So we need more clients and students. And per client and student, we can get after taxes and all that. It could be $1,500 per student.
0: What does it make now? What's the profit that you take home from the business as it stands?
2: Yeah, it's $1,500 per student.
0: But and how many students?
1: Like per year, what are you actually making from this business at the end of the day?
2: So that's the thing. It's based on how much work I put into it, how much advertising I do, how much
0: But today,
2: you know, people I tell
0: today.
2: So we've had just 12 students, and we've made $25,000.
0: I love that. For the year or for?
2: Just over since we've been in business, since we opened in 2 years ago.
0: Okay, so tell me, give me an average on a month. How much money do you take from this as profit on a month-to-month basis?
2: So that's the thing. It's hard to say, you know, per month because it's only whenever, you know, people hear about us and they want to go through our program and then they pay for it. So it's hard to say per month. But that's why I hope to have a recruiter pay them. So that they can, you know, so I can tell them, hey, the expectation is 2 students per month.
0: And you would have to pay a recruiter how much per year?
2: So
0: or
2: I
0: how
2: saw
0: much?
2: On a, yeah, fee? Sure. I saw on like a, you know, one of those freelancing companies, I found somebody, she would be about $500 per month.
0: Here's what I'm going to say to this. I think that you do have an idea here, but my problem is you haven't proven it out enough on your own. And I actually do think that if you invested the right amount of time and effort, you probably could recruit students on your own. I don't know that you do need to pay a recruiter. That's my first thought. My second thought is to go back to what you said earlier, which is if you had a business that was already generating a regular amount of income, I would and it didn't cost much to kind of ramp it up to the next level, I might say, yeah, go ahead and do it. But similar to what George and I were saying earlier, when you're paying off debt, you just need money and you need it fast and you need to guaranteed, right? And so that's the phase that I think you guys are at right now. I don't think you can make the gamble of paying someone 500 really, really important dollars that you need to pay off debt for speculation, because truly that's what it is. There's no guarantee that that recruiter is going to turn up exactly what you want and exactly what you need because you've never tried it.
1: If you're going to do it, I would put them on commission and say, hey, for every student you recruit, I'll give you $200. And that way you're not out this money. They can still go win. They have a lot of incentive. But I feel like your core income is the money maker
0: that's
1: here.
0: Juicy.
1: Can you work overtime and make, because you said you're basically made 12 grand a year doing this if you split your 25 over 2 years. So the question is, can you make 12 grand just in working harder at your jobs, working more at your jobs?
2: Yeah. I definitely could. It's just, you know, I work so hard to build the business. So to have it like sitting there for 2 to 3 years and just not do anything. And it's a lot of licensure, accreditation.
0: But Sarah, even if you had one student and that was making you $1,500 a month and you just kept recycling to make sure you always had one student, that's better than a lot of side hustles. So if you said, hey, I'm going to get two, like my goal is two students that I always, no matter what month of the year, I always have two students in the hopper. I feel like you could do that on your own. And I mean, that's word of mouth right there. And that's enough to really move the needle because you're bringing in $3,000 extra dollars a month, unless I have my numbers wrong.
2: Yeah, no, you're right. It's just I'm at this phase of like just being tired of, you know, advertising on my own. So I kind of wanted to just bring somebody in to do that while I work my full time job and, you know, hopefully have that income coming in. But
0: I think
1: you could try it for 1 month and go, hey, I'm okay risking $500 right now.
0: Sure.
1: To see if there's actual ROI there. Because my fear is they go, I couldn't get anybody, and you still owe me the money.
0: I loved your idea, George, of putting those people on commission. I can tell you, with Sam and I, the reason that we were able to scale a business while we were doing debt is because of the payment structure. Everything was commission. So we didn't have to shell out a lot of our own money. Everything was agent-based, commission-based work. And we did, here's the thing. We did a lot of the work by ourselves. We weren't at the stage where we could pay people to do things. We can do that now, but we couldn't then.
1: Your HR, accounting, marketing, sales, you're doing
0: it all.
1: No, you have
0: to be everybody, wear every single hat. And so that's why I'm challenging you, because I do think that you probably, if you keep the bar reasonable and say, okay, my goal is one or two and start there, I don't think it'll feel as unmanageable. I think right now you're thinking about a grand scheme. I want as many students as I can get. And there's nothing wrong with that. But today you just need one or two. And then once you get one or two, you're going to feel the confidence to go, well, I could get one more. And it's going to build organically in that way.
1: I would also deputize the students that have gone through. That's your best marketing right there. Are they leaving testimonials, reviews? If they refer someone to you, you can write them a check as a bonus. And so there's a lot of things you can do with the customers you already have to scale.
0: Yeah, I love that. And if you haven't already, maybe you have, I would utilize AI, jump on and figure out what is it that you need to be doing, because a lot of the jobs out there, the blueprint is right there on the internet for us all to learn. So I think there's probably a lot more that you can do if you just do some research around what it takes to find your customer.
1: So. And I would treat it like a job. Set aside, hey, every Saturday from 12 to 2, I'm working on the business.
0: Yeah.
1: I got to go to my part-time job doing this, creating the social media posts, doing the marketing, reaching out, whatever it is. And if you just set aside that time, kind of like you're budgeting your time, say, I'm not going to work on this more than 5 hours a week because I don't want to burn out. As much as I get from that is what I'm putting into it.
0: Yeah, I love that.
1: And that hourly rate is probably pretty good.
0: Exactly.
1: You're getting a couple students out of it.
0: And that's the thing. That's why I think it is worth continuing to go down that well, because just like George and I were talking about, your time is the most valuable thing that you have in this. Now is not the time to be wasting, you know, your time on an $8 an hour, $12 an hour deal when you can be really making some real money like she can. So that's what we're headed for. Find the side hustles that really are going to give you the biggest ROI and really help you pay down that debt. And in your case, your income is already pretty sweet.
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5: The Iran war is widening. I'm Roxanne Evans, Fox News. Iran threatening to escalate pressure on the U.S. if strikes continue. Fox's Aisha Hosni has more from the White House.
6: On the seventh consecutive night of U.S. airstrikes, Iran claims the U.S. is hitting civilian infrastructure. But the White House denies that, telling Fox the United States military has carried out strikes exclusively on military targets, including military logistics infrastructure, adding that it's Iran that's attacking civilian ships in the Strait. Still, a senior IRGC commander now warning that if U.S. strikes continue for several more days, Iran will move into a phase of full-scale offensive operations. According to Reuters, the Iranians ordered the Houthis in Yemen to close the Bab el-Mandab Strait, a critical oil route, if the U.S. hits Iran's power infrastructure.
5: The White House says Iranian diplomats are ready to negotiate. Maine's nominating convention is almost a week away. Democrats still looking for their Senate nominee. This after Graham Plattner withdrew from the race. Fox's Brian Yenis with the latest.
7: The race to replace Graham Plattner as Maine's Democratic Senate nominee is off to a precarious start. 8 of the 12 candidates vying to replace Plattner debated for the first time Thursday night. 4 Democrats, who won at least 20% of the vote in June's primary, debated first, followed by 4 longer-shot candidates. After, the New York Times declared, quote, Maine Democrats don't exactly have a deep bench, noting halting answers, convoluted responses, and stilted deliveries. Plattner's popularity looms large over the race. He won the June Democratic primary in a landslide, but was forced to quit after being accused of rape, which he denies.
5: Maine has until July 27th. 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
5: New York is the first state to pump the brakes on AI data centers. Governor Kathy Hochul signing a one-year moratorium. Congressman Mike Lawler on Fox Business's Maria Bartiromo's Wall Street saying the pause on data centers will only hurt New York.
12: New York's decision to do an outright ban is only going to negatively impact its economy and its continued downward spiral when it comes to tax revenue.
5: Governor Hochul saying the new centers are too expensive and they're driving up the costs of utilities. Border officials say there's a hidden underground world for cartels in Texas. Fox's Brooke Taylor in El Paso.
18: Hidden deep beneath the streets of El Paso, a sprawling storm drain system that Border Patrol says cartels exploit to smuggle narcotics and illegal migrants into the U.S. The El Paso sector team says there's 32 known entry points and hundreds of exits throughout the city. So far this fiscal year, Border Patrol says they've apprehended 161 illegal migrants using El Paso's storm drain system. At the height of the border crisis, agents say they encountered groups of up to 70 migrants underground. The numbers are down, but agents say the cartels are still looking for any gap they can exploit. In El Paso, Texas, Brooke Taylor, Fox News.
5: At least two people are dead after relentless rains flood parts of Texas. Governor Greg Abbott announced emergency declarations for much of central and south Texas.
19: This major disaster declaration includes 28 counties. It's the counties that have been hardest hit.
5: Flood alerts continue through the evening. At the World Cup tomorrow, France and England square off for the third place match. And then Sunday, Argentina and Spain in the World Cup final at New York, New Jersey Stadium. I'm Roxanne Evans. This is Fox News.
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23: 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Gary McNamara and Eric Harley talk about everything from politics to social issues and news of the day. 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
24: All across America, we are Red Eye Radio. He is Eric Harley and I'm Gary McNamara. Good morning.
25: Hi.
24: Thank you for being here. How's everybody doing?
25: Hope it was a good day for everyone.
24: You know what made me chuckle yesterday? I don't have the, as I was telling you here, I don't have the exact timeline.
25: Yeah.
24: But when I saw the inflation report that that came out, and if you look at the inflation report, you can see how much energy prices affect everything.
25: Yeah, right.
24: You know, you can see how much of a impact that it actually has on the inflation rate.
25: Right.
24: And as we know, oil prices over the, you know, last month and a half have come down drastically.
25: Yeah.
24: And I don't know I didn't know the exact timeline on it, but by the time it got to be to the afternoon, I had a bunch of things I had to do early in the morning. And when I started paying attention to what was going on, I saw the inflation report and how much, you know, oil prices and energy prices have on inflation overall.
25: Right.
24: And then the next story I saw was Trump has rescinded the 20% surcharge on oil tankers going through the Strait of Hormuz.
25: Yeah.
24: I'm like, whoa.
25: You know, it was horrible, too, because they had already set up the toll booths.
24: I saw it. I'm sitting there going, oh, okay, there it goes. And it really is. I mean, it's not amazing. I mean, it's just when you see it, when you see when oil prices drastically come down, how that affects so much.
25: Yeah, yeah, yeah.
24: You know, there's still things, you know, that it, we're not out of the woods now, especially since oil prices went back up. I was down, I think I paid $2.70 last week. I'm by the gas station on the way to work here, the one closest to me, and it was $3.64. So that's, you know, and so you see that happening. And so will this blip that we saw because of energy prices, will it affect how people feel towards inflation? No, I don't believe it will at all.
25: No, again, when we talk about these reports, we've said this for years. When the report comes, by the time the report comes out, the people, the everyday person has already paid for things that this report reflects. They know what their pocketbook looks like. That's what a pocketbook, for those under 80, a pocketbook was something. They know what their bank accounts look like. They know what they're having to pay. What was it yesterday that I went in and bought? Swiss cheese. I went and got some Swiss cheese for sandwiches. And, man, I mean, the prices are, like, through the roof. I'm not sure what in the world's going on, but massive, you know, increase in the price since I last bought it. And I was like, holy cow. 11 slices of cheese for like $6. Are you kidding me? You know, and I'm thinking to myself, if there's no way before November to get on top of prices, the only way they can do it is I started exactly where you were on the inflation report. Now, because when I saw the headline itself, that, you know, by the way, inflation drops. No, the inflation rate dropped. But the headlines were inflation drops, has the biggest drop in, you know, whatever it was in years. And it's like, okay, that's all energy. That's all gas prices. We know what that is. I didn't even have to look at the report. In fact, didn't right away. I knew what it was. Then I go to the grocery store a couple hours later and I'm like, man, this is not, again, the inflation report isn't something they don't wait for the inflation report to see what they paid last month. They already know it.
24: Well, when you see it, you had some, you know, you had negative numbers in there.
25: Yeah.
24: You know, for the month. But if you look at year over year, it's still, when you look at things that people actually buy, even energy, it's way up from where it was last year.
25: Yeah.
24: Overall energy from a year ago to where we are right now. But again, that's year to year. But as you had analysts saying, well, just as we get the relief here because of oil prices, boom, you know, it's back on again. And, you know, oil prices are, you know, going back up. Now, I will say this because I said this yesterday. It was interesting that the president seemed to be not talking about any deal yesterday, or 2 days ago, really over the weekend when everything really started again and we were back with military action against, against Iran. Mm-hmm. But he mentioned a deal today. Mm-hmm. Said, if they don't come to a deal, we're going to do this. And it's like, wow. And people may ask, you know, like for like the whole 20% thing, which he backed off on. And Trump, I'm just reading here from Politico, Trump on Tuesday walked back threats to charge a 20% fee on all cargo ships that pass through the Strait of Hormuz.
25: Yeah.
24: In a post to Truth Social, he said the strait will be open to all ship traffic except for Iran, and U.S. will implement a full blockade, but only on ships coming to and from Iranian ports or carrying anything having to do with Iranian cargo. He added the previously announced 20% fee will be replaced by trade and investment deals between the Gulf states and the United States, which again is always the fallback with this administration. We're going to have, he said the other day, we have $19.6 trillion in investment coming in from foreign countries. No, we don't.
25: No.
24: I think, that's what they have promised to do in the future, but that is currently not happening.
25: What was
24: at all? And there is no treaty. There is nothing that can mandate something like that.
25: But what was the deal? Who was it that announced their $3.5 billion investment I forget if it was an electronics company. And the reason I forget is because the number was so low, $3.5 billion. Look, they're moving $3.5 billion worth of investment to the U.S., a positive. But $3.5 billion is a drop in the bucket. If you look at the way investments go and for companies, if you're talking about we're moving all of our production to the U.S., then you've got my attention. But that happened, and I'll look it up. I'll see what it was. And the president, in fact, later that day, they were doing something at the White House, and he talked about it, and he made a big deal out of it. And the problem is that's not over promising. That's over celebrating. Just saying, hey, look, $3.5 billion isn't zero. It's not game changing for that industry, but certainly it's a move in the right direction. And you leave it at that. And this is, I think this is the problem on the messaging from the administration. You know, I said to myself, especially this evening, there seems to be more excitement. If you think about it, there's more movement on the getting rid of changing the clocks thing.
0: Oh, yeah. Yeah.
25: There's more excitement on that than far more than, of course, the national debt. But there's more excitement and movement on that than the Save America Act, the mm-hmm. voter ID. You look at the things that are critical, and you know, I whatever they do with the clocks, whatever, you know, because I heard let's keep daylight saving time, and then there's of course those that are saying no in Congress. No, we need to keep the standard time. What they say, that's your circadian rhythm is built on that, and that's the way it's going to, you know, that's the way it should be, and it's going to help farmers, and it's going to be better for school children, and blah, blah, blah, blah, blah. You know, they're arguing, and they're actually trying to argue that we can legislate more daylight hours. And you can't. It doesn't work that way. You can say, you can regulate when we're not, when the sun is going to come up and when it's not going to come up, you know, because they're saying, in some parts of the country, sunrise won't be before like 9 a.m. in some parts of the year. Well, I think it was Mitch Hedberg that said, no, it wasn't Mitch Hedberg. It was another comedian. 5 hours. We moved the clock ahead 5 hours, and he talked about people who work overnights. I think it may have been John Mulaney. Anyway, it was a stand-up comedian, and he said, let's just move it forward 5 hours, you know, and that way the sun comes up at noon. You know, there are so many things that you can control and so many others, and there's arguments on both sides. Those arguments will never go away. I have my doubts as to how this is. The bill did pass in the House, by the way.
0: And I don't know. I haven't seen any... I haven't seen any count for the Senate.
25: That's
0: they're saying
25: going.
0: This is going to be much slower in the Senate.
25: Well, I did see that it faces hurdles in the Senate, but they didn't attach a head count to that.
0: Yep.
25: And so we'll see. Because there's a number of Democrats on board with it. I don't know how many of them in the Senate are on board with it. So we'll
0: remember,
25: see.
0: Tried it in 74
25: mm-hmm.
0: and didn't last, repealed it the same year.
25: No, that's kind of what I was alluding to yesterday. You're going to have everybody, you know, on Capitol Hill screaming in the faces of lawmakers that, of course, that it's going to affect. You know, you're going to have, of course, I don't know, the teachers union. I don't know if they would get involved. You're going to have, the farmers. There's a concern there. How much work can be done, you know, in a day if the sunrise isn't. You know, until 9 a.m., of course, most farmers get up long before sunrise anyway.
0: You know what I love?
25: Mm.
0: The title of the bill.
25: Yeah.
0: The Sunshine Protection Act.
25: Yeah, Sunshine Protection. No, That's exactly where I was going with the, we can change the amount of sunlight we get. Well, no, no. You can change the time that it rises or the time the sun sets.
24: Well, the one I loved yesterday was the number of people saying, we need to do this because we need to do what Mother Nature dictated. It's like, well.
25: Right, yeah.
24: All the time stuff and everything else we do is humans made it up.
25: Yeah.
24: Humans decided this is what we're going to call a day. We're going to call a day this because of this, this, this, this, and this. It's like,
25: right.
24: Nothing to do with nature.
25: Well, I mean, it's you know, how the Earth revolves around the sun and everything else. And even that, we have a leap minute. How many years?
24: Yeah,
25: every
24: exactly. I mean,
25: so
24: we,
25: many years.
24: Well, we have defined a year by going around the sun once.
25: Right.
24: I mean, that.
25: Yeah,
24: but
25: we have to have a leap day to correct our math. We have to have a leap minute. There's actually a leap minute. Right. You don't notice it, but there's a leap minute.
24: But nature doesn't change whether we have daylight savings or standard time.
25: No.
24: Got nothing to do with it, but
25: no.
24: I love that yesterday. It was like, we're just, I guess when we're still dealing with the left, that a man can be a woman if a man says so,
25: yeah,
24: then you can just throw out whatever crap you wish to throw out these days.
25: Just throw it out there. And, yeah. And that's the frustrating part of it. You know, the debates they're going to have aren't going to change. And so the lobbyists, if this signs and goes into effect, as I said this yesterday, if this were to sign, they were to sign this, or the president were to sign it, if it passed in the Senate, if it went to his desk and he signed it, it went into effect, immediately lobbyists would be on Capitol Hill. And the moment you start having that, because, you know, then all of a sudden there's a new news story. And look what Trump did. He canceled daylight. He's trying to cancel daylight. Let's see what the farmers in the Midwest. Hey, anybody got any overalls? We need to wear overalls. We're going to Omaha. Hey, we're trying to. He's canceling the sun. What do you think about that, farmers? I mean, it's a real concern by farmers. My point is how it will be covered by the liberal activist media. You know, I mean, we're just going to have to build some tractors,
24: Trump,
25: I guess, with more headlights.
24: Trump
25: on
24: has destroyed time.
25: Yeah, exactly. He's trying to, he's such a dictator. He thinks he can control how the earth revolves around the sun.
24: But I did have, getting back to we'll get back to the time thing because we've got a great audio cut coming up on that one showing the problem with it. But I did have a listener ask me, you know, what was, you know, they, because the Trump, you know, saying the 20% toll on all cargo ships, mm-hmm. most people just said he's not going to stay, you know, hold that.
25: Yeah,
24: and it didn't even last a day.
25: Right.
24: And I had a listener say, why does he do that? And then back off immediately. I think that the first instinct Trump has on everything is economic.
25: Yeah.
24: I think
25: yeah.
24: it's that simple.
25: Yeah.
24: And that's the first instinct he has. And he believes, you know, for example, when he was talking about, you know, the memorandum of understanding and that, you know, what we're going to do and the investment into Iran and, you know, how the economy will boom and we're just like, stop it. He believes that the first instinct of people is what it is for him, which is economic.
25: Yeah.
24: I'm not saying it's a bad thing. I think it's a good thing in a capitalist society to have that. But those that believe in Sharia supremacy could give a damn about whether their country booms and helps the common person.
25: Well,
24: they could care less. But it's his first instinct. His first instinct was whenever I do something, I've got to have an economic side to it.
25: Sure.
24: And that's his first instincts, and he blurts it out, and then 24 hours later, no, we're not going to do that. We're going to have massive investment deals. And it's like, okay, yeah, that's a way to, that, you know, that's his way out of it. But his first instinct is everything has to have an economic element to it and the belief that wherever you are around the world, you think just like he does. What I have found out and is that people don't think alike. Democrats don't think like Republicans right now. They may have been closer 20 years ago, but where you've got them right now, they don't think the same way. It's not that they even differ on issues. They don't process thoughts the same way.
25: Right.
24: And I think there needs to be a recognition of that. That's one of the things that we've always talked about when the Democrats would call, sit there, everything we would talk about, they go, you're racist. Go, what are you talking about? There's no racism. It's because they practice identity politics. We don't. They practice identity politics. They judge people by groups and not individuals. So they project out that you must think the same way.
25: Yeah. Yep.
24: And people don't think the same way.
25: No, they don't.
24: We are Red Eye Radio.
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0: We're Red Eye Radio. He's our Carlton, Gary McNamara. Coming up more on daylight saving.
1: Hey, you know what I did think of during the day yesterday? If we were to go to war with Iran, and, you know, like in World War II, it required, pushed women into the workforce, right? So it kind of helped to expand the economy. I think we can do the same thing if in the event that we do need to have a large escalation, a large scale war against Iran. I think it's time to put children in the workforce, starting at the age of 6, because hear me out. They're being indoctrinated in schools. If they're learning real life skills on the assembly line or wherever we make things anymore, I don't know. It's been a while. Then they're learning something that's going to be useful when they grow up to be adults.
0: Plus, the Democratic socialists are being blunt as to what they want.
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4: Fox News, I'm Deborah Valentine. The U.S. conducting a seventh night of strikes on Iran.
5: U.S. forces are pounding the Iranians, cutting off the Iranian port of Bandar Abbas in the process, striking road and rail bridges also. And this is all in an effort to foil Tehran's loose and weakening grip on the Strait of Hormuz.
4: Fox's Kevin Cork reporting. Texas Governor Greg Abbott announcing a major disaster declaration for 28 counties hard hit by flooding that's claimed at least 2 lives.
6: It's the counties that have been hardest hit by these devastating floodwaters. More counties can and will be added as needed.
4: He surveyed damage in Uvalde on Friday, where he credited the implementation of improved early warning systems and emergency protocols following a July 2025 flood, which claimed 28 lives. 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
0: And he is Eric Carly, and I'm Gary McNamara.
1: Just to show you, this is hilarious.
0: Neil deGrasse Tyson on News Nation about daylight saving.
1: Mm-hmm.
0: And watch how he says one thing and sort of contradicts himself.
1: Yeah.
0: A couple of minutes later, here we go. Listen to this. I just got a kick out of this. And this is why there isn't an answer to it, because it's what people personally prefer for the situation that they're in, and it's different for everybody.
1: Right. Everybody has different needs.
0: Right. So here this is. Here we go.
21: It's just kind of odd that we take an hour from the morning of sunlight and put it at the end of the day. And somehow everybody's okay with that, and we love it. Well, before there was electric light, maybe that kind of mattered a lot. But who today is saying, oh, it's getting dark earlier, I can't go out, I don't know what I'm going to do, I got to light a candle, get the whale oil. That time is long past. Mm-hmm. In the winter, where there's not much daylight to begin with, in New York City, for example, where I live, the sun won't rise until 8:20 in the morning. But if you're going to school on a bus, you have to walk to the bus or walk to school, and you're trying to get to school early, that will be happening in the dark if you keep daylight saving time all year round. So there's safety issues related to that.
0: So the first thing he comes out with is the fact that we don't need to worry about this. We have electricity. There's lights. There's no

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1: Brace for it. More expensive. So this is going to be the ongoing debate. This is why it's not going to be solved. Kids going to school in the dark is a problem, which is why I think, and kids are with me on this, we should only have school from noon to one.
2: Well, again, for me, really doesn't matter. Summers are great. I actually don't mind winters where it gets dark. When I was living in New York, I mean, it would get dark at, you know, It would be almost dark at 4:30, quarter to five. I never minded that and during the winter time,
1: right?
2: Because it wasn't like when you're living in winter where it's snowing and everything else. You're saying to yourself, "I want to get out,"
1: you know,
2: and do stuff. So to me, it doesn't make a difference. I understand to other people why it does, but this is so personal as to what your current situation is right at the moment.
1: Yeah, I mean, it is. And that's, it's not a small thing for, like, you know, kids going to school in the dark, farmers, you know, having to wait to do certain tasks on their farms until the sun comes up. That, you know, this is a problem. This is going to be the back and forth with policymakers and everybody that represents these groups starting day one if the president signs this into law. If he does sign it into law, it's only a matter of time before they change it back. and it will be the different, you know, the same basis argument, but it will be the opposite approach. Change it back. Everybody's been screaming, end it, end it, end it. Because think about what's driving it. You know, there is a concern with the health effects because people are lagging, man. When we change the clocks, I think especially in the fall for me, you know, it changes. But it really, for the most part, if it doesn't affect you when it comes to kids going to school or if you don't own a farm or whatever, if it doesn't affect you in that way, it really is about just the nuisance of changing the clocks. You know, I don't know.
2: Well, it's interesting because reading here, this is from NBC. No, this is from... Yeah, this is from NBC. The U.S. remains largely split on the issue. While 64% of Americans agree the clock changes should be abolished, they cannot universally agree on the solution.
1: No, that's
2: it. Many prefer
1: that's...
2: permanent standard time.
1: Yeah.
2: Instead, states have increasingly taken matters into their own hand. Almost all states have considered legislation to stop the changes, and 19 have passed laws authorizing permanent daylight saving time if Congress allows it. Meanwhile, Arizona and Hawaii continue to bypass the national clock change entirely by observing permanent standard time.
1: Okay.
2: The Sunshine Protection Act.
1: We're going to control how much sunlight we get.
2: It's like... So if this is coming out of Congress, does it mean the opposite? Are they not protecting sunshine? I mean, the Inflation Reduction Act did the opposite. Right?
1: Well, you know, again, the problem is from the Capitol Hill perspective or the White House or both, they're acting like they can actually change how much sunlight we get.
2: Right.
1: Well, no, it's only when we get it. You know? If we're going to change the clocks, I say when we, someone else had this idea, another comedian, I say if we change the clocks when we spring forward, we do that on a Friday at 4 p.m. That way, boom, we get off and we get off an hour early.

0: The problem, though, with, you know, again, all of this is that the lobbyists will be in full force on this. It isn't a small thing because the media will be all over it. You know, we're here in the dark, as if they don't have, you know, lights when they're actually reporting.
1: Can you imagine all the local TV stations?
0: No, they'll be everywhere.
1: Here are the mothers.
0: Yeah.
1: Here are the mothers furious that their kids, look how dark it is at 8 o'clock. And I remember that when I went to high school, especially, we had classes that started at 7.
0: Yeah.
1: We were always walking to school in the dark.
0: Well, we had, when I took driver education, and that's a loose term for what I learned. But when I took driver education to get my license, I took it through the school. And so I had to go to, actually I had to go there at, I think I had to be there at 6:30, 6:45. You know, there were things when I was in the work program, not in prison, that was a different one. When I was in the work program at school, my job required me to actually show up at 4 a.m. on Tuesdays and Fridays and unload trucks and then go to school and then go back to my job when I got out at noon or whatever.
1: When I was in elementary school and we walked to school and it was probably a half mile.
0: Yeah.
1: And so in kindergarten, we were walking to school.
0: Yeah.
1: And I went to Catholic school for the first 6 years. And my brother caused so much trouble that then my parents said, okay, he's going to public school. You're leaving too.
0: Yeah. Right.
1: You don't want to follow your brother. I always talk about that when I was in high school, I got called, to the attendance office. Mm. And the guy said to me, he said, well, you weren't in study hall last week. And I said, yeah, I was. I have never skipped study hall. I'm always in there. And he said, are you John's brother? And I said, yes, I'm his younger brother. And he said, guilty as charged.
0: Yeah.
1: I mean, that's the...
0: Oh, no, I had three older brothers. When I got to Del Rio High School, it was all over for me.
1: Yeah, I know.
0: But you know what they decided? Since I was the only one of my three... I had three brothers, but the only one of the four Harley boys in band, I must have been a nerd, so I probably wasn't going to be in trouble a lot.
1: So when I was in Catholic school, we went to church every morning,
0: mm-hmm.
1: 5 days a week. You know, you went to church at 7 o'clock.
0: Yeah, yeah.
1: And so we were walking to school at 6:30. It was dark during the wintertime. And yeah. We were kindergarten, first grade, and nobody made a stink about it. It's what you did. And then class started at 8 o'clock.
0: Yeah. Yeah.
1: And if you were going to get, actually, this was interesting. You'd go to church, at 7 o'clock. It'd probably be over by, 7:40. It wasn't as long as maybe some of the masses on Sunday.
0: Mm.
1: And the kids were all there. And then you would go, you'd bring your breakfast. There was no government breakfast being served. You brought your breakfast and you brought your lunch in a bag.
0: Yeah,
1: and if you were going to receive communion, you would bring your, lunch. And I can remember sitting in class as classes were starting and the one woman next to me, whatever happened to her. All I remember is we were in like, I don't know, third, fourth grade, and she was an adult. Her penmanship was perfect, and it was like, I remember thinking as a kid, she's like an adult in third or fourth grade. But I remember her breaking out her hard-boiled eggs, and she had her Parker pen. Constance Scott, even the name.
0: Oh, my gosh, she's probably a CEO right now.
1: She probably is. I know. It's like, we went to school when it was dark all the time.
0: When we in marching band, there were a lot of things during the summer, actually. They wanted us to get there super early because in Del Rio, of course, it's hot. And we started summer sessions like a week or two after school ended. And we went every day throughout the summer. I think maybe we were off certain Fridays. But we would march on the field to practice our marching presentation on the field in the morning. You had to. And then in the afternoon, we had to go back. So we would do two-a-days, you know, all summer long. But it started by getting up early. And it was often dark by the time you got there. Now, when we took the field, the sun had already come up.
1: Just to help people understand Eric and to give him some street cred, he started out in band, but he ended up as a heavy metal bass guitarist. So
0: yeah, I was actually in a heavy metal band then too. Yeah.
1: Okay, wanted to make that clear.
0: Right. Right. Yeah. I was a guitarist, drummer, and bass player, depending on which band you're talking about.
1: He was in band, but he was full of testosterone, heavy metal testosterone.
0: Oh yeah. No, that's how I got my testosterone.
1: Okay, we are Red Eye Radio.
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1: We are Red Eye Radio. He's Eric Carly and I'm Gary McNamara. All right, what may block this Saving Daylight bill?
0: Yeah.
1: This from Politico, NBC, and the Los Angeles Times. Senator Tom Cotton and Senate Majority Leader John Thune have vocalized strong opposition to adopting it.
0: Yeah.
1: Then there's the Save Standard Time movement. Advocacy groups like Save Standard Time pushed lawmakers to abandon daylight saving altogether, arguing that locking the clock on standard time is the only biologically sound choice for public safety.
0: Right.
1: And because the proposed bill allows states to opt out and choose permanent standard time instead, critics worry it will create a confusing patchwork of time zones across neighboring state borders, which that's why the airlines are complaining.
0: Yeah, right.
1: The airlines are saying you're going to screw up the scheduling and everything else for people. This is going to be a mess.
0: Oh, man. I can't imagine.
1: Every state can be whatever time they want. The time zones really won't matter anymore.
0: Right.
1: In
0: Texas, we're going to move to a 7-minute difference, an hour and 7 minutes, because we're Texas.
1: And everything's bigger.
0: Yeah, it's just we need more time. It's going to give us more time in the day. If you're going to do something, it needs to be one standard. You know, you keep the time zones in place. But, like I said yesterday, there was talk about doing away with the Eastern time zone. I'm like, you're going to have to stop. You know, you got to quit trying to, manipulate everything. Right now, again, this is really a populism thing that's, we don't want to change the clocks ever. We don't want to change the clocks ever. But there are real concerns on both sides that will keep this on Capitol Hill for a long time.
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13: Target Iran. I'm Deborah Valentine, Fox News. CENTCOM has announced that the U.S. has carried out attacks on Iran for the seventh straight day. Fox's Chanley Painter has the latest.
23: The Trump administration denying Iran's claims that the U.S. is striking civilian infrastructure inside Iran. A White House spokesperson telling Fox that, quote, the United States military has carried out strikes exclusively on military targets, including military logistics infrastructure. One of the U.S. targets, an observation tower in the port of Shabahar, that CENTCOM says was being used by the Revolutionary Guard to coordinate attacks on commercial shipping through the Strait of Hormuz. Meantime, Reuters reports that Iran has ordered the Houthis in Yemen to close the Bab al-Mandab Strait, another critical oil route, if the U.S. hits Iran's power infrastructure.
13: CENTCOM has also added that more than 50,000 U.S. servicemen members continue to operate across the Middle East. An appeals court vacates a Benghazi attack leader's decades-long prison sentence, saying it's too lenient. Fox's Kristen Goodwin has details.
24: The U.S. Court of Appeals for the District of Columbia Circuit throwing out Ahmed Abu Qatala's 28-year prison sentence, finding it to be too light of a punishment given his crimes, transferring the case back to the district court in D.C. for resentencing. Qatala is a Libyan militant convicted of terrorism-related charges in the 2012 attacks on U.S. compounds in Benghazi, Libya, that killed Ambassador Chris Stevens and three other Americans. Qatala was acquitted of murder during his 2017 trial. In a statement, the appeals court calls the attack premeditated, adding Qatala's only stated regret was that the terrorists did not kill every American at the mission. Kristen Goodwin, Fox News.
13: Paul Pelosi, the husband of former House Speaker Nancy Pelosi, is charged with a misdemeanor hit and run after a July 4th weekend crash. America's listening to Fox News.
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13: Maine's nominating convention is almost a week away as Democrats are still looking for their nominee to the Senate after controversial candidate Graham Plattner withdrew from the race. Fox's Brian Yannis has the latest.
27: The race to replace Graham Plattner as Maine's Democratic Senate nominee is off to a precarious start. 8 of the 12 candidates vying to replace Plattner debated for the first time Thursday night. 4 Democrats, who won at least 20% of the vote in June's primary, debated first, followed by 4 longer-shot candidates. After, the New York Times declared, quote, Maine Democrats don't exactly have a deep bench, noting halting answers, convoluted responses, and stilted deliveries. Plattner's popularity looms large over the race. He won the June Democratic primary in a landslide, but was forced to quit after being accused of rape, which he denies.
13: Maine has until Monday, July 27th, to file a new candidate to fill Plattner's spot. A contract employee at a ICE detention center in Colorado is under arrest after he fired a gun during a confrontation with protesters outside the building. Fox's Lisa Lacera has the details.
28: Aurora police say the shooting happened Thursday night as employees were waiting in their vehicles for the protests to clear so they could start their shifts. They say two women started a verbal confrontation with employees, taking pictures of their vehicles before walking away. The man, identified as 42-year-old Brandon Booth, is accused of using his personal pistol and firing a shot in the direction of the women, hitting one of them in the lower body. He faces numerous charges, including attempted second-degree murder and first-degree assault. Police say the woman has non-life-threatening injuries. Booth works for the private prison operator Geo Group, which is contracted by ICE to run the detention center. Lisa Lacera, Fox News.
13: The FBI says one of Rhode Island's most wanted fugitives has been captured. Ronald L. Fisher was taken into custody aboard a sailing boat off the coast of New Jersey following a tip. I'm Deborah Valentine. This is Fox News.
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21: Now, it's Red Eye Radio. Gary McNamara and Eric Harley talk about everything from politics to social issues and news of the day. Whether you're up late or you're just starting your day, welcome to the show. From the Relief Factor Studios, this is Red Eye Radio.
30: All across America, he is Eric Harley and I'm Gary McNamara. All right. I was thinking the other day we need to introduce, like, and so I'm going to label this hour, maybe not the entire hour, but just label this hour the Red Eye Radio Crazy Hour.
0: Wouldn't that be every hour?
30: More example of, that's true. Why limit it to an hour?
0: Yeah, do we? Something happened that I don't know about.
30: But this happened yesterday. You had Dr. Sam Hargood, who is part of the medical department at the University of California at San Francisco, and Dr. Dubinette from UCLA Medical School. All right?
0: All right.
30: Now, I'm just going to play it. We don't have to, you know, give too much of a preamble to it, but it's on the radical transgender movement in medicine.
0: Okay. Yeah.
30: Listen to this now. This is just, they just won't answer the question. Now, this is scary because if you try to get away with this in medicine, whoa, what won't you try? Here we go. And this is Representative Mary Miller asking the questions. Here we go.
1: Also troubling, Dr. Benedetti, it appears that DEI has not left UICM. On your school's about page, clear as day, it says, and I quote, "At the University of Illinois College of Medicine, we are committed to diversity and inclusion. We have a number of programs and initiatives in place to promote diversity and inclusion." It's clear that UICM is just hiding the fact that DEI is still its core mission. Dr. Haygood, UCSF's classroom guide titled Framework for Gender and Sex Concepts in Teaching advises against using the term pregnant women. Instead, it says to use pregnant people. Who are pregnant people compared to pregnant women? Just curious.
2: So that is a part of a curriculum to help our students who are facing a wide diversity of patients. Of course, the vast majority of pregnancies are in women, and I have absolutely no problem with using the word pregnant women. I use it myself.
1: Has a non-biological woman ever had a baby?
2: A transgender person can.
1: That's not a biological woman. Has a non-biological woman ever had a baby?
2: I would.
30: By the way, at that point, you're fired.
0: Yeah. Yeah. It's,
30: at that point, you're fired.
0: Get out.
30: Get out. Here we go. More. Here we go.
2: Oh, reiterate. It's ridiculous. We take care of transgender patients.
1: Dr. Hargood, the UCSF guide I mentioned earlier also advises using a child's self-reported gender identity, even if it conflicts with the parent's wishes. Say a 7-year-old boy comes into your doctor's office and reveals he believes he's a girl. Is UCSF advising physicians to explicitly violate parents' moral values and have the doctors address this boy as a girl?
2: Our programs are consistent with federal and state law. We undertake comprehensive psychological mental health evaluations and work with the parents on these issues.
1: Okay. And I hope that you are consistent with the law because, like I say, we reserve the right, we have the right to withhold funding from any institution in violation. Lastly, Dr. Dubinet, a required course at UCLA Medical School, advises OBGYN students not to, and I quote, assume gender identity. Okay, from another class in May of 2026, it included a disclaimer that while it uses the term she and women, it does not intend to exclude, and I quote, those who have a uterus but do not identify with these terms. What does that even mean?
3: I'm not familiar with that announcement. I'd have to read the entire thing.
1: Okay. I hope that you go back and check it out. Can someone have a uterus but not be a woman? Because it seems like your school is promoting that ridiculous idea.
3: I think, again, as Dr. Hargood has described, we're treating transgender people, but we're doing that in compliance with state and federal law.
1: And you do teach biology?
3: Yes, we do.
1: Yes, this is curious. So I'm going to ask you again, can someone have a uterus and not be a woman? Just say yes or no. Can they?
3: Again, I would
1: need that general lady. That's what your medical school is promoting.
30: The general. You're fired.
0: Yeah, you're fired. You're fired.
30: If you wish to be a delusional liberal congressperson or senator or whatever or president and promote that.
0: Right.
30: Fine. In the medical profession, you're talking biology.
0: Well, and this was something that the Trump administration directly addressed with the CDC after years of the Obama administration. This is during his Trump's first term. During the years of the Obama administration and the CDC, they were changing terminology. And it's important that you not do that. So what they do is they tiptoe around it. What gender were you assigned at birth? Well, what do you mean assigned? Assigned by who? What did they say you were? What did somebody just, you know, with no authority to do so? That's the implication. What gender did they assign you at birth? What's your biological gender? That's the question.
30: Can't answer it.
0: You cannot answer that. And this is a problem. You know, the American Medical Association, remember that case that ended, it was, I don't know, 2-3 months ago, maybe longer. And you had said for years, look, the lawsuits are going to change things, mm-hmm. especially when it comes to children. But I think even beyond that, and I think we both talked about this, even with adults who have had surgeries and said, you know, look, when I decided this, I didn't have the proper counseling or something like this. You're going to see a lot of lawsuits. And the American Medical Association released a statement basically saying, look, we're not going to be able to do this. This is going to be a problem when it comes to surgeries. When you're teaching, and this is the thing, is that you're going to indoctrinate through these teachings and then set out into the world a new group of doctors, nurse practitioners, physicians, assistants, and everybody else that will be in charge of people's care, that will be using language that doesn't make sense to the average person, that comes straight from the agenda, that comes straight from the indoctrination itself. And when you do that, it becomes dangerous. Biological male, living as a woman, transgender female, biological male, all of these things have to be very clear in the medical field, because you can't change them. And again, this is why I have the problem with what were you assigned, what gender were you assigned at birth? Assigned doesn't belong there.
30: Don't you have to ask the question, who's doing the assignment?
0: Who's doing the assignment? My creator assigned it.
30: Right.
0: Oh, bring that up in a liberal university. Good luck with that. And those are the things, you know, that come down to it, that it comes down to. There are no anomalies, you know, or there are, well, maybe a few anomalies out there when it comes to science. There are very few anomalies, but when you're talking about teaching science,
30: yeah, not with chromosomes though.
0: No, but when you're talking about teaching science, but I mean in medical and general, okay. You know, and you make a case for any anomaly along the way, right? Those would be special cases, which may require special treatment or not. This is what they're going out of their way to make it look like biologically these are anomalies. And they are not. They are agenda. They are indeed a social construct. They are coming up with their version, whatever their version is, you know, a pregnant person came in.
30: No, but that you just, But you just hit it right there where they contradict themselves.
0: Yes.
30: Because we were told for the longest time that gender is a social construct.
0: Right.
30: Which means it's not biological.
0: Right. Exactly.
30: This is a social. Socially, we have decided to do this.
0: Right.
30: Well, have you scientifically? No. Well, are you a scientist or a sociologist?
0: That's it. Because you're a scientist. In science, they're applying a social construct.
30: Right.
0: And it does not apply in science.
30: It's just,
0: you know, it reminds me of the, you know, the Earth First video that we've played. And the girl goes, you know, give me that life that that rock over there has lived. And
30: what I'm a wonderful life that rock has lived.
0: What a wonderful life that rock has lived. And then I think to myself, you know, sometimes I kind of have a boring life. And the rock may have had more. At least the rock gets outside once in a while. But no,
30: I'm going to defend my life and say my life is more interesting than a rock.
0: Yeah. Well,
30: I'll
0: yours,
30: take that strong stand.
0: Well yours is. I wouldn't bet on mine on certain days. I've watched.
30: The Rock doesn't talk to a cat like I do.
0: I've watched every video on YouTube 3 times. I finished YouTube. No, but I mean, it's like saying, you know, well, that rock could identify as a tree.
30: It's just ridiculous. And then but that's a beautiful thing how they contradict themselves. But you and I do not live in the bubble of today, because you and I both remember when the argument was gender is not sex.
0: Right.
30: And all of a sudden, one day, and I'm serious, it happened in like a month.
0: Oh.
30: All of a sudden, gender was sex.
0: Yep.
30: It's like, wait a minute, you've just reversed yourself 180 degrees.
0: Yeah.
30: It didn't matter.
0: Yeah.
30: It didn't matter. And I go by that thing that I read the other day from the one guy who wrote about the radical transgender movement, that basically it's the ultimate power play. You actually attempt to brainwash people that what is scientifically impossible is possible without any evidence to back it up. And you shame and demonize the people that won't agree with your absurdity.
0: Right.
30: And then you wish to change society by something that is so incredibly ridiculous and self-evident.
0: Right. Yeah.
30: And it's just, wow.
0: No, I mean, it's that's it. And they say it as if it's true. And then the next phase is shaming you if you don't use the language. You heard it in a way in some of these responses here in the audio you just played. The idea is, and they're not going to answer the question, but if they were on their territory, if they were in their setting, on their turf, they would condemn you for even questioning this policy.
30: I have it here.
0: Mm.
30: Transgenderism, the radical transgender movement, is an uncontrolled society-scaled experiment in which conformity and obedience, a test of how far you can make people parrot absurdities, inflict cruelties, collude with unrealities, and ostracize and punish people for things that they do not themselves believe.
0: Mm-hmm.
30: It is a test whether the moral self-abasements and routine betrayals that occurred in the Soviet bloc with its secret police and political prisons and armies of informants could be replicated in a liberal, democratic, and pluralistic society that lacked this formal apparatus of repression, whether minor rewards and punishments could force people to punish people for stating the most self-evident of all truths and inspire them to cheer on the chemical castration and dismemberment of their own children. It is a test of whether civil liberties organizations could be twisted into instruments of state repression and human rights groups, instruments of defamation and violence against women. It is a test that most of the Western world is failing. I thought that was just a wonderful, way to wrap it up in a couple of paragraphs.
0: Yep.
30: And that Wesley Yang, and he's a writer on Substack. Don't know anything else about him,
0: mm-hmm.
30: but I'm telling you, that's almost perfect.
0: Yeah. Yeah. I mean, the more we allow this nonsense, because you're shredding the truth is what you're doing. If we can change that, if anything can be a social construct, everything can be a social construct.
30: As we've said before, though, and this is where the right has to attack it, this is not about caring about transgenders. They could give a damn.
0: No. There's a mental health crisis that they themselves promote.
30: They're admitting as we have said, there's a huge mental health crisis.
0: Yes.
30: We go back to the Berkeley professor.
0: Right.
30: Going up against the
0: Josh Hawley.
30: Mm-hmm. That point.
0: Mm-hmm.
30: That you can't even talk about this. Why?
0: Right.
30: Because they'll commit suicide if you do.
0: Right.
30: If you even talk about transgenderism, well, there's a mental health issue here. Yeah. You can't say that.
0: Right.
30: You know, it's like
0: they're trying to shut down the conversation.
30: Yeah. They're trying to shut down the conversation. They don't the biggest lie is that they give a damn about people that have these thoughts that they're the opposite sex.
0: Right.
30: They don't give a damn about them.
0: No, they don't.
30: They could care less about them.
0: Yep.
30: We are Red Eye Radio.
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8: A trail of record-setting heat continues this week. USDA meteorologist Brad Rippey says this wave originated last week.
9: We started to see heat emerging from the western United States, and it really took hold across the northern Great Plains over the weekend, peaking on Sunday. And now as we move through this week, some of that heat is propagating eastward across the northern Corn Belt, the Great Lakes region, and then eventually reaching the northeastern and middle Atlantic states.
8: The peak of this heat wave Sunday, a near all-time record high temperature for the state of Montana.
9: Luckily, some of that heat has lost a little bit of punch, but that doesn't change the fact that here approaching the midweek, you're looking at temperatures in the 95 to 100 degree range.
8: Rippey says the heat should not impact Midwestern corn and soybeans this week. He adds, ironically, near to below normal temperatures are forecasted along a stretch of the nation's southern tier. I'm Rod Bain reporting for the U.S. Department of Agriculture in Washington, D.C.
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30: We are Red Eye Radio. He's Eric Carley, and I'm Gary McNamara. Welcome and good morning. But I, you know, you and I were just talking about during the break that, and I, one of the things I'd said, and you've always agreed with it, is that the right has to go after the left on this whole thing that they care about transgenders. They don't give a damn about women. No. We've seen that with the misogyny and sexism of the radical transgender movement. Right. But they also don't care about transgenders. Because they themselves, if you listen to what they say there's an incredible mental health problem with transgenders, and the solution of it is to let children cut off their body parts.
0: Yes, and not talk about the mental health crisis itself.
30: Yes.
0: Wow, that's unacceptable.
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13: News, I'm Roxanne Evans. Iran threatening to escalate pressure on the U.S. if strikes continue. Fox's Aisha Hosni at the White House.
32: According to Reuters, the Iranians ordered the Houthis in Yemen to close the Bab el-Mandab Strait, a critical oil route, if the U.S. hits Iran's power infrastructure.
13: Iran accusing the U.S. of hitting civilian targets, something the U.S. denies. Canadian wildfire smoke impacting millions of Americans. Dangerous conditions expected to remain in effect through Saturday across a wide swath of the U.S., from the Great Lakes to the Northeast. Some relief expected with storms rolling through affected areas. And just in time, history happens Sunday. Spain takes Argentina for the World Cup title. President Trump and the FIFA president will present the trophy. 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
30: And I'm Gary McNamara along with Eric Carley. Well, the Democrat Socialists of America are being very clear about what they want. We'll get to that in just a minute.
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30: You know, Eric, I don't know what happened last week, but the Democrat Socialists of America must have put it into print. Because when we were on vacation last week, all of a sudden there's a news story all over the place. Here's what the Democrats, Socialists of America want.
0: Yeah.
30: And I'm thinking to myself, as I'm on vacation last week, we talked about this 2 weeks ago.
0: Right. It seemed old.
30: And,
0: yeah.
30: And I think this was because of the convention that they held.
0: They had the convention, and so it came out
30: what they wanted, and that was reported.
0: Yeah.
30: And then it must have come out in print, because I was like, deja vu, didn't we do this story? Well, now they're out publicizing it. This is the Democrat Socialist of America co-chair, Ashiq Sadiq.
0: Okay.
30: On getting rid of the Senate. You ready? Here we go.
0: All right.
2: We just don't see the point of the Senate. Historically, it was meant to.

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1: Organized workers who pushed for things like a 40-hour work week or ending child labor. And these are things that are part of the legacy of democratic socialism in this country, and that's really against nationalism and fascism. So even the label of national socialism that the Nazis used at the time was intentionally meant to trick people, and it worked at the time, unfortunately, in Germany. But that's why we have to emphasize the democratic part of what we're talking about today.
2: So what are they talking about when to get through all the, you know, the mumbo jumbo? What is he talking about?
3: Mm.
2: What they're trying to sell is the tyranny of the majority, which the founding fathers recognized.
3: Mm-hmm.
2: What they're trying to say, because remember, they want to get rid of the Senate. And then they wish to get rid of the executive branch and the Supreme Court being separate bodies of the federal government. And everything would be under the authority of the House. The Senate would be gone. The House would be population only, mm-hmm. would be viewed as population only. And at that particular point, any of your rights could be taken away if the population, the majority of the people, wanted your rights to be taken away. And what rights? Property rights. That's what they're after.
3: Oh,
2: they're
3: yeah.
2: after the government. Socialism yeah. is about the government taking over companies.
3: Yep.
2: That's what it's about. That's what socialism is. Mm-hmm. Whether it happens through the power of the people to say, we're going to take your property and we're going to nationalize these businesses, the result is the same whether it's a dictator or whether it's the popular vote. The founding fathers recognized that.
3: Mm-hmm.
2: They knew it back then.
3: Mm-hmm.
2: And that's the fallacy of Mr. Sadiq. That's what he doesn't want to tell you, because what they're saying is we'll do it through if the majority of the population wishes to take away your property. Well, it's the democratic process that's doing it.
3: Yeah. The people are being represented. And is again, the tyranny of the majority and the mob rules, right? And next thing you know, you get into this populist thing, because then we have to think about the willfully ignorant. The majority, you know, and it is a number of people that where just pick any issue that's on the table. Well, shouldn't the government, you know, the big one, shouldn't the government own these businesses? Nobody has a right to own your home. No one has a right to own these apartment complexes.
2: Well, that's where you get into socialism, which is, again,
3: yeah.
2: the government control. Again, the means of production, which means they control, the government owns the industry. And then you go to communism where there is no private property that is allowed at all.
3: Well, because what are the first big targets? You know, energy, things that we require to live. Energy, food. Now, the left will argue that, you know, in terms of air conditioning, you don't need air conditioning. But energy, they recognize. Now, the thing is because with their whole stupid wind and solar powered program, you won't be able to have air conditioning and you just won't get the job done. But they'll come in with the big ones that they've been trying to nationalize for a long time. And they are energy. And of course, the entire medical field, medicine and healthcare, those are the two massive chunks of the economy that they believe they should. And the way they sell it is, well, nobody should be making a dime off of your healthcare. Remember, we got the nobody should be making a dime off of food. Nobody should make a dime off of water. They even, you know, we had the argument, well, your city charges you for water. It's, you know, all the process. You shouldn't be charging for water. You shouldn't be charging for health care. Nobody should make a dime off of these things. And then what's next? Well, our logical step back then was, well, food. You need food every day. And then, well, that's right. Nobody should make a dime off of

0: corporations, this is where you get into the mom-dommy effect, and that is, you know, the government, in that case, the city, owning grocery stores, and then you spread, you know, you're trying to get this mentality of the willfully ignorant in the direction of, yeah, that's right, we have a right to food. We have a right to health care. We have a right to energy. We have a right to property. So think about that. Shelter, food, energy, health care, those things, those major items is what they would target in terms of nationalizing those if they were to get
1: what you meant is say you have a right to your property.
0: Exactly.
1: You said you have a right. Right. Because remember, the communists, the socialists, communists don't want private ownership.
0: Right. Yeah. You know, that's my whole point is that they have a right that so they want to control shelter, food, health care, and energy.
1: And then when he talks about that the Senate was just for rich people, it wasn't. The founding fathers recognized that you needed to have representation. States need to have. And this is the whole thing. It's never, we're never going to get rid of the Senate.
0: No,
1: it's
0: not going
1: to happen. It's not going to happen. But it's interesting to talk about because it's why does the Senate exist? Because you have these liberals out there saying, well, we're going to get rid of the Senate. You think Vermont wants to get rid of their representation in the Senate?
0: Right.
1: You think New Hampshire, Rhode Island,
0: right,
1: Maine,
0: right,
1: wants to give up their two senators?
0: Right.
1: They lose any type of clout or representation in the government. And the Senate was set up to ensure. That's why you have bicameral legislators throughout the Western world, whether it's a parliamentary system or a representative government system like we have a constitutional republic with a stronger executive branch. That's why it exists. It exists because the founding fathers understood because they revolted over what? Taxation without representation. They knew it. And when you do it, and the beautiful part is when you see what the futurists are saying, that where the population is going to grow, Texas and Florida are going to dominate 75 years from now if everything continues the same.
0: Yeah.
1: California is going to be a blip when it comes to the increase in the population. People are going to move south. They're going to move, which is why the desperation of CNBC. Well, by all liberal standards, the worst states are the red states. We'll get to that here in a second. I think National Review did an article on that.
0: My
1: it was like,
0: gosh.
1: Oh my God, it's so bad. But you said it yesterday. They're desperate. They've got to put stuff out there because they know people are moving and they're trying to keep people from moving. You know, the best part is the number of people from like Florida, Texas, and Tennessee that said, we are the worst states. Don't come here.
0: Yeah. Oh, no, it's horrible.
1: I love that.
0: Yes, it's horrible here in Texas.
1: It's horrible in Texas. Don't come here.
0: I'll tell you what's horrible is the traffic from all the people coming here. No, but it's no, you think about that. And I remember Robert Reich on social media putting on this goes back, I don't know how many years, but it was 3, 4, 5 years ago, but he was going on a rant about the Senate. I don't know if he used Wyoming as the example, because Wyoming's got fewer than 600,000 people. They only have one House seat, right?
1: Mm-hmm.
0: And that used to be Liz Cheney occupied that seat. But they have two senators. Why do they get two and California only has two? That was his argument. I'm not sure if it was Wyoming. I'm pretty sure it was, but it was basically a, you know, very low population state, relatively speaking, to California. And California only gets two senators. This is the problem, and this is what they believe. But you look at the, you know, number of House seats in California as opposed to the one in Wyoming, and of course, you know, you look at the, okay, well, that's the representation over in the House. And the district just happens to be the entire state in Wyoming. Those ideas, and we have said for the longest time, in fact, we may have to claim today on our 21st anniversary as a team together.
1: Oh, that's right. I forgot.
0: Yeah. Yeah. July 15th.
1: What are we doing? We should be worse. Where's the alcohol?
0: Yeah. We don't have any bourbon. Ron brought muffins. Yeah. Producer Ron brought muffins. So we have muffins.
1: Poppy seeds?
0: Yeah.
1: Seinfeld episode.
0: Right. No, because we'll get tested if we eat poppy seeds. No, but, you know, you look at that entire equation, right? And we said back in the day, you need to own what you actually want. And now they do. And it's been published. They had their convention.
1: Yep.
0: Now they're out there promoting it. They're saying this isn't radical. Of course it is. These things aren't going to happen. This is what they're pushing for, though.
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0: He is Eric Carley, and I'm Gary McNamara. But the Democratic Socialists of America, when you see what they wish to do, there were two things, two of the most main points of the Constitution. One was the separation of powers,
1: yeah,
0: which is
1: right.
0: Where power cannot accumulate in one area.
1: Right.
0: And so that's why, number one, you've got the legislative branch, the judicial branch, and the executive branch.
1: Right.
0: They want to put the executive branch and the Supreme Court under the judicial branch, under the legislative branch, which would just be the House with no Senate.
1: Yeah.
0: So
1: yeah.
0: What they're saying is all the power in our society should be by popular vote, which yeah. The founding fathers didn't want, because right. Separate keeping the power from accumulating in one area was absolutely critical to them. And the Senate is part of that.
1: Yes.
0: The Senate is part of keeping the legislative branch from having too much power.
1: Right.
0: Because the Bill of Rights is the other core part of it, which yep. Just doesn't matter what the popular vote is. Bill of Rights still stays.
1: Right.
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1: Iran crisis deepens. I'm Roxanne Evans, Fox News. CENTCOM confirming the U.S. carried out attacks on Iran for the seventh straight day. Fox's Chanley Paintner has the latest.
9: The Trump administration denying Iran's claims that the U.S. is striking civilian infrastructure inside Iran. A White House spokesperson telling Fox that, quote, the United States military has carried out strikes exclusively on military targets, including military logistics infrastructure. One of the U.S. targets, an observation tower in the port of Chabahar that CENTCOM says was being used by the Revolutionary Guard to coordinate attacks on commercial shipping through the Strait of Hormuz. Meantime, Reuters reports that Iran has ordered the Houthis in Yemen to close the Bab al-Mandab Strait, another critical oil route, if the U.S. hits Iran's power infrastructure.
1: CENTCOM said more than 50,000 U.S. service members continue to operate across the Middle East. Maine's nominating convention almost a week away. Democrats still looking for their Senate nominee. This after Graham Plattner withdrew from the race. Fox's Brian Yenis.
10: The race to replace Graham Plattner as Maine's Democratic Senate nominee is off to a precarious start. 8 of the 12 candidates vying to replace Plattner debated for the first time Thursday night. 4 Democrats, who won at least 20% of the vote in June's primary, debated first, followed by 4 longer-shot candidates. After, the New York Times declared, quote, Maine Democrats don't exactly have a deep bench, noting halting answers, convoluted responses, and stilted deliveries. Plattner's popularity looms large over the race. He won the June Democratic primary in a landslide, but was forced to quit after being accused of rape, which he denies.
1: Maine has until July 27th to fill Plattner's spot. 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
1: New York is the first state to pump the brakes on AI data centers. Governor Kathy Hochul signing a one-year moratorium. Congressman Mike Lawler on Fox Business's Maria Bartiromo's Wall Street saying the pause on data centers will only hurt New York.
21: New York's decision to do an outright ban is only going to negatively impact its economy and its continued downward spiral when it comes to tax revenue.
1: Governor Hochul saying the centers are too expensive and they're driving up the cost of utilities. Border officials say there is a hidden underground world for cartels in Texas. Fox's Brooke Taylor in El Paso.
22: Hidden deep beneath the streets of El Paso, a sprawling storm drain system that Border Patrol says cartels exploit to smuggle narcotics and illegal migrants into the U.S. The El Paso sector team says there's 32 known entry points and hundreds of exits throughout the city. So far this fiscal year, Border Patrol says they've apprehended 161 illegal migrants using El Paso's storm drain system. At the height of the border crisis, agents say they encountered groups of up to 70 migrants underground. The numbers are down, but agents say the cartels are still looking for any gap they can exploit. In El Paso, Texas, Brooke Taylor, Fox News.
1: At least 2 people dead after relentless rains flood parts of Texas. Governor Greg Abbott announcing emergency declaration. declarations for much of Central and South Texas.
0: This major disaster declaration includes 28 counties. It's the counties that have been hardest hit.
1: Flood alerts continue through the evening in parts of Texas. The World Cup Saturday, France and England square off in the third place match. Then Sunday, Argentina and Spain play in the World Cup. I'm Roxanne Evans, and this is Fox News.
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2: 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Gary McNamara and Eric Harley talk about everything from politics to social issues and news of the day. Whether you're up late or you're just starting your day, welcome to the show. 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
23: All across America, we are Red Eye Radio. He is Eric Harley and I'm Gary McNamara. Good morning. Happy birthday to us.
4: Happy anniversary.
23: Okay.
4: Yeah, the show wasn't born.
23: Our partnership was born.
4: I guess you could say that.
23: 21 years now. We're now into year 22. But
4: who was the pregnant person involved, though?
23: Who birthed us?
4: We'll use the politically correct. Who was pregnant the, person?
23: Who was the
4: not
23: birth,
4: pregnant
23: who,
4: woman?
23: Who was the birthing person of yeah. of Red Eye?
4: Well, by the way, that should be the biggest complaint on that whole thing. You're taking credit the most credit away from women when you do that. I mean, and we already know they don't care, but you talk about giving birth. Oh, no, a pregnant person. It's a woman, because a man couldn't do it. Even if all of a sudden nature changed that, a man still wouldn't be able to get through it. Trust
23: well,
4: me.
23: Well, I might be able to say this without getting any flack.
4: Yeah.
23: If a male had to give birth, it might be more painful than a woman. And I'm not going to go into the details.
4: Well, there's that part of it. But also, we don't handle pain as well.
23: I did see the other day that somebody, if you're a golfer, you understand this, that three putting, you know, when you three putt on a golf, when a guy three putts on a golf course, you know, women can understand it because it's almost to the level of giving birth. I saw that in a meeting the other day. I'm like, oh.
4: That's comedy.
23: I know, but there we are. 21 years. We completed yesterday.
4: Yeah,
23: and for me, it's amazing because there's no reason to lie about it. But my goal is to stay a year and get out.
4: Right. My goal was for you to stay a year and get out.
23: Exactly. Both of our goals for me to stay a year and get out.
4: If by a year you mean a week, but yeah.
23: And, you know, for me, it was an opportunity to do a national show.
4: Yeah. Yeah.
23: And put it on my resume and then leapfrog somewhere else.
4: Right.
23: If you would have ever told me.
4: Yeah.
23: Then it would be 21 years.
4: Yeah.
23: And I would still be be doing this. I would have told you you're out of your mind.
4: Yeah.
23: When I first started, but I knew, I think we agree on this. It was about a week in where we both looked at each other and said,
4: yeah,
23: this sort of works.
4: This sort of works, right? Yeah. I was drinking heavily back then, but yeah. No, it was, we knew right away. I remember starting when basically the creator of the All Night Show and our flagship WBAP, Bill Mack, in 1969, he created the show. I joined him in 96. And after he retired, just after he retired in 2001, I remember Hal Jay, the great Hal Jay on the WBAP Morning News. He had asked me on the air that morning after Bill, you know, had retired. He said, well, Bill was here for 32 years doing that All Night Show. Do you see yourself, you know, doing this for 32 years? And you, I couldn't even help, but the no came out so fast. No. And it'll be 30 years for me in this December, and I couldn't be more proud, and I don't want to go anywhere, and I hope it's another, you know, I don't think it'll be another
23: years.
4: 30, but I'd love to do another 10 or 15 easily. Yeah. And but no, it's been crazy. If you think about 2005, I'd love to go back to Eric and Gary of 2005, right? And wow. Because here we are, you know, basically – just began the second term of George W. Bush. We're just months into it. And, you know, things were going on. And, you know, I mean, it was, we were having political discussions. Then you got to the next year, the midterm, and the rank and file Republican. You know, they were, you know, upset about a lot of things. Back then, though, we couldn't criticize. You and I got a lot of flack for criticizing George W. Bush.
23: Oh, yeah.
4: You know, on spending.
23: Yeah.
4: And, you know, and then by the end of his term, everybody was on board for criticizing him for it. Of a the end of a second term. And so, you know, and all the things that we've experienced in that 21 years, and here we are in 2026. And, you know, the Socialists of America have had their convention. They're proudly, remember, with Obama, you couldn't say socialist. It was the new N-word. And they, you know, they condemned it. How dare you call him a socialist? You know, and then Bernie Sanders back then, he's always been a socialist. What do you mean? And, you know, we have said along the way, look, you need to own it. If you're on the left, why don't you promote what you believe, what you actually believe? And here we are in 2026. They had their convention.
23: Well,
4: you know, we've been talking about it a couple of weeks, but they just recently had their convention in recent days. And now they're proudly promoting it and saying it's not extreme. So there's, I mean, the spectrum of what we have covered, what we have gone through in our time together here in 21 years is incredible. It really
23: is. It is. And I remember in 2006, I do remember that's when we said, okay, the Democrats now are not trying to pretend they're in the middle. But then again, the middle back then, as to what liberalism was back then, is completely topsy-turvy with where the Democratic Party is now. And so that, to me, is really interesting. When I think back, though, the things I think back of, the nights I remember doing the show, and from terrible things happening, the Vegas shooting. Yeah. That happened while we were on the air.
4: Because you and I were following on social media, as we always do. We're following on social media things that are going on. There was raw amateur video coming out of the Jason Aldean concert that was going on the ground level there in Vegas. It was an outdoor show. And then during the break, we turned the audio up because it looked frantic, but we couldn't hear the audio. So during the break, we listened to some of the audio.
23: It was that wasn't from a video. That was from Westwood One audio.
4: I saw it, but it was also on a video that I saw on social media.
23: Okay, but we played it.
4: No, we ended up playing it later. Yes.
23: We played it the first time we heard it was on the air. We did not preview that. We saw the Westwood One report played, and then we heard that because automatic gunfire sound.
4: No, I said that's what I said when I was, in fact, when I previewed it on my side. And maybe you didn't hear that, but when I previewed the video on my side, I said, that sounds like a machine gun.
23: Okay. I thought it was live. I remember.
4: But that entire night of covering that, because we knew right away, this was something we had no idea. We thought terrorist attack or whatever. And then as the night progressed, the Sarnia brothers and Watertown.
23: The Sarnia brothers, that was huge.
4: Actually before our show, but you and I have always had the policy of we need to find reports that are coming in that we can cite because we're not there. We don't have reporters on the scene, and we need to be able to either repeat what the local authorities are saying and or repeat what local media or national media is reporting. And that's basically how we do our live coverage on breaking news. The theater shooting in Aurora, Colorado. In fact, I was on that night.
23: Yeah, I wasn't here. Yeah.
4: And you weren't there. And
23: I was here for the hurricane that hit New York.
4: Right.
23: Where I was talking to people in high rises.
4: I had lost my voice.
23: Their power out. Yeah, you weren't in that night.
4: I was sick.
23: Yeah.
4: I had no voice whatsoever. Yeah. And it was, I mean, that was crazy.
23: The ship hitting the bridge.
4: Yes.
23: In Baltimore. Remember the plant blowing up in West Texas.
4: Right. Yep.
23: Remember that one?
4: Katrina.
23: Katrina, yeah.
4: The next month?
23: And you know what I remember? And it wasn't really, it didn't happen on the air because when I got into the studio, we're about a half hour from going on the air, was the Colgan air crash. Just about 2 miles from my father's house.
4: Mm-hmm.
23: And the restaurant I talk about, Marty's, right around the corner, right the next block, is where that plane crashed. And I knew when they said it crashed, I think first I heard in Clarence. They didn't say Clarence Center. My father lived in Clarence.
4: What?
23: And I went, oh, my God, I haven't heard from, how come nobody's called me from the house? My mom was alive. Neither my mother or father had called me to tell me about it and remember how worried I was when I got a hold of them. They're like, we're watching it right now. No, it's in Clarence.
4: And we had a friend who was also a sponsor at that time who lived in that neighborhood. And we were, you know.
23: Oh, yeah, I remember that. Yeah.
4: So, you know, trying to check in with everybody. Hurricane Rita and everything that was going on with that. I mean, a number of hurricanes along the way. But, you know, you add into it all the political stories. I mean, if you had told me in 2005 Trump was going to run, that wouldn't have been a surprise.
23: 2:40 a.m. our time, 3:40 a.m. roughly Eastern time when it was announced that he won in 2016.
4: And we talked about how, you know, it was really disappointing that the nation didn't hear that victory speech because... Yeah. It was one of the few times that he used the word we throughout that speech. And, you know, I mean, it's just his nature. But that night, he had a great speech. And he talked about it. And he said, you know, we, basically his entire team and the whole thing. But we got word early on from a reporter at that time that we had at the Hillary campaign headquarters. That, you know, she had lost it and she's, you know, lost her temper apparently and wasn't going to say anything. And then it officially came out and her spokesperson came out, I forget even who it was, and said, yeah, she's gone home for the night. And then later, years later, she talked about going home and lying on the couch for days. You know, she finally, there was a concession, but all of these, you know, events that have happened. Well, you look at 2008, 2009, what they call the Great Recession. Then COVID. COVID was just weird.
23: Yeah.
4: It was just weird. It started to make sense to most of us, I think, because of our sensibilities as humans. That, you know, we didn't know fully what it was, but we started to sense that we weren't getting the full story. And, you know, and then how all that played out. And then, my gosh, the Twitter files, you know, mm-hmm. and how that changed, how Elon Musk buying Twitter really changed the entire scope of all social media platforms. Then Trump winning in 2016.
23: I remember that, and it sticks with me because we've talked about the Democratic Party and the racism of identity politics, judging people by groups and not individuals. Mm. I go back to that show that we did, which must have been in early 2008.
4: Mm-hmm.
23: No, the summer of 2008. No, mm-hmm. it wasn't the summer because it was the primary. And yeah. and so it had not been decided, and it was Obama and it was Hillary.
4: Yeah, yeah.
23: And we went on the air.
4: Somewhere around March, I guess, then, maybe.
23: Yeah,
4: maybe.
23: And it could have been. But definitely the primary was in, you know, going full bore.
4: Right.
23: And we said we only want to hear from Democrats.
4: Yeah.
23: Remember that?
4: Yeah, yeah.
23: Who do you want, Obama or Hillary? And why? And the phone lines lit up like crazy. And except for one caller, after we finally said, guys, do issues matter?
4: Right.
23: Every single call.
4: Right.
23: Obama, because we need the first black president. Hillary, because we need the first woman president.
4: Right.
23: And we said, are there any issues? Finally, a guy called. And said, well, yeah, Hillary's a warmonger and Obama is not. Remember?
4: Yeah, yeah.
23: And that was it.
4: Right.
23: That was every single call that we took, and we were talking about this, goes, this is amazing. Every caller is identity politics. And remember, that goes back a significant period. That goes back, 18 years?
4: And people didn't know the words identity politics. We had seen it before for years.
23: Yeah.
4: We were fully aware of it, but you really had to be a wonk in order to, you know, recognize it every time it was happening. But they were very clear about it. And then to the point, the endorsements for Obama from celebrities was all about his skin color and nothing about his qualifications.
23: Yeah, it was amazing. I'll never forget that. And that was to me when we went, wow.
4: Yeah.
23: This is really amazing how addicted. And now we are. It's worse now than it's ever been.
4: Yeah. Oh, yeah.
23: It's a whole nother generation.
4: Yep.
23: Which has gotten us to DEI.
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23: We're at Red Eye Radio. He is Eric Carly, and I'm Gary McNamara. Okay, coming up on the bottom of the hour, just one more story about our 21 years together coming up following the bottom of the hour. I just don't have time to tell it right
4: now. Well, there's 21 years worth, so yeah.
23: Yes,
4: I love talking about us.
23: It's all about us. I can sneak golf into here because it fits their narrative. We haven't said it in a while. Mm-hmm. The we're doomed narrative.
4: Yeah.
23: But it relates.
4: You know,
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4: 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I think it's obvious.
23: Oh,
4: more coming up.
23: Yes.

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2: Fox News, I'm Deborah Valentine. CENTCOM announcing that the U.S. has carried out attacks on Iran for the seventh straight night. Fox's Chanley Painter reports the strikes targeting Tehran's infrastructure and military targets.
3: One of the U.S. targeted an observation tower in the port of Chabahar that CENTCOM says was being used by the Revolutionary Guard to coordinate attacks on commercial shipping through the Strait of Hormuz.
2: The U.S. denies Iran's claims that it's striking civilian infrastructure inside Tehran. Prosecutors in California charging Paul Pelosi with misdemeanor hit and run.
4: The 86-year-old husband of former House Speaker Nancy Pelosi is accused of driving away after crashing his convertible Maserati into an unoccupied parked Tesla on July 3rd.
2: Fox's Kristen Goodwin reporting no injuries were reported as a result of that accident. A landslide in China's city of Chongqing has killed at least eight people. 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
22: We are Red Eye Radio. He is Eric Carley and I'm Gary McNamara. All right. One more. Just funny thing about us starting our 22nd year together, 21 years ended yesterday on yesterday's show.
1: Yeah.
22: But I just have to bring this up because it just shows you, you know, some of the stuff just behind the scenes. And this goes back, I can say this because this goes back like four companies ago. But this is a true story. You know where I'm going on this.
1: I just remember
22: it so well.
1: Mm-hmm.
22: Because I was so happy and then you just completely destroyed me.
1: Yeah.
22: And this is, I remember when I first started on the show, and they had us like in this production room where they made commercials.
1: Yeah, yeah.
22: And
1: yeah.
22: So where I was sitting, I had a computer.
1: Yeah.
22: The computer must have been, I don't know, I think they were using Fortran, and you were using those little cards that you blew, you know.
1: Yeah.
22: That you could blow, they blew wind through it in order to read it or whatever.
1: Right.
22: But
1: yeah.
22: No, it wasn't that bad. But this computer was so bad.
1: Yeah.
22: Couldn't play
1: floppy disks.
22: Yeah. That it was so old.
1: Yeah, yeah.
22: That I could not. It did not have. Did not have the space for me. I couldn't play audio cuts. Now it wasn't the same because this goes back to 2005. YouTube had not yet gotten to the point where it is now at all.
1: And, right.
22: But we had actually the network, I believe. This would have been the first company, it would have been ABC that we worked for, had ABC News.
1: Yeah.
22: I couldn't play the audio cuts. We couldn't play audio cuts of what politicians were playing because my computer would just go on the fritz.
1: Right.
22: We couldn't do it.
1: And they had them all organized and everything in
22: everything
1: in a
22: was
1: file
22: organized.
1: That
22: right.
1: we could log on to. And
22: everything was organized and everything and couldn't play it.
1: Right, yeah.
22: And I went to our boss at the time, no names here, went to our boss and said, can you get me a new computer? We can't play audio cuts. He goes, nope, don't have the budget.
1: Yeah.
22: But we're a national talk show.
1: Yeah. And by the way, we had the budget, but yeah.
22: Oh, I know. I know. Of course we had the budget. Yes, we had.
1: Yeah.
22: Believe
1: me,
22: we had the budget.
1: Oh, yeah.
22: And he goes, we can't do it. I said, we're a national show. I can't play audio cuts, for God's sakes.
1: Mm-hmm.
22: He says, sorry, nothing we can do. About 8 months later, I'm in his office. He goes, I need to ask you a question. Why aren't, he goes, look, all these other talk shows are playing audio cuts. Why don't you guys ever play audio cuts?
1: Yeah.
22: I said, we had this conversation 8-9 months ago.
1: Right.
22: What are you talking about?
1: Right.
22: I told you I need a new computer. I cannot play audio cuts on that computer. It's too old.
1: Yeah.
22: So if this means you're going to get me a new one, he goes, no, we can't,

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1: This studio is like, did Marconi invent this thing or what? You know, yeah. And so they wouldn't do it for us.
2: No.
1: They wouldn't do it. They would not give us. So
2: they did it for a guest.
1: And we're the moneymaker. We were the moneymaker. She's not a moneymaker for our company.
2: Right.
1: They put it in because of embarrassment.
2: Right. That's right. Yeah.
1: And that's where Eric came up with the, I can't say the way he would say it, way back then, Eric.
2: Yeah.
1: Said, we have been crapped upon so much that we don't even know when we've been crapped upon.
2: Yeah. I've just gotten used to it.
1: But that was, and so when she was done, they pulled the computer out. It was done.
2: Yeah.
1: She was there for a week, gone.
2: I remember working over at our network studio at the time. And Diane Sawyer was in the building.
1: Oh, I remember this story.
2: Yeah. And so she's in the building there to interview. I forget who it was. One of the other more important radio personalities, I guess. I think it was Tom Joyner. I think it was. Anyway, so she's interviewing somebody else, right? And they wanted to do it out in the atrium area,
1: mm-hmm.
2: But on this walkway that walked across on the second floor kind of show the entire atrium in the background. I thought, oh, that's a good choice, right? They went into, they personally, management went into every studio in that building at that time and said, don't leave your studio. What? Are we doing is this a reverse fire drill? What's going on? And Diane Sawyer said, yeah, we know. Yeah, we see all the cameras and the lights and being set up and everything. We've heard it was Diane yet. Don't. And if you see her in the hallway, don't approach her. I'm like, are you kidding me? Are you kidding me? I have a friend who works in, and it was a true story. It was like, you know, like we were all going to be, oh, Diane, can I have my autograph? Will you give me your autograph? The whole thing. Or do you want my autograph? But I have a friend who actually works, he hauls equipment for the band Journey. And he said, Neil Sean's wife, they were in the same hotel. Neil Sean's wife was walking down the hall with her security. And then her security measured, he told him, and he's the truck driver. They're one of the truck drivers. They look at him and go, like move away. Don't look, you know, don't talk to her. Don't approach. And I thought, this is that whole Diane Sawyer thing all over again.
1: Well, we have a joke here.
2: Yeah.
1: That is, don't bother the talent. And it came from somebody who used to work in this building.
2: Yes, yes.
1: Who told, I forgot, was Ron or Alan or both of them.
2: Right.
1: That
2: the actual talent.
1: Yeah, they were talking to us or whatever, and that person said to them, don't bother the talent.
2: Don't bother the talent. Yeah, don't distract the talent.
1: Don't distract the talent.
2: Don't distract. Yeah, don't feed the bears.
1: And it's just like, it's... Nobody, number one, we never said that.
2: Yeah.
1: Number two, if we're busy and somebody wants to talk to us, you know, everybody knows it's closer to the show. It's like, man, can't talk now, whatever. Well, but so it's become a joke whenever we'll come in and somebody will say something, go, wait a minute.
2: And it's,
1: don't disturb the talent.
2: Well, it's a technical term, but I was actually at dinner out of town at this big event, and we had some big sponsors at this event. And I was there at the dinner table, and one of our promotions people says, well, Eric is the talent. Now, to our sponsors, that doesn't mean the same thing. In radio, when I say it, it's like, you know, the on-air people,
1: right,
2: and, you know, whatever.
1: More of a technical
2: term. Yeah, it's more of a technical term. It doesn't actually mean talent.
1: Not egotistical. Trust me. Not egotistical term.
2: Doesn't really apply, especially
1: else,
2: here.
1: Everybody else, it's egotistical.
2: For us, we have very talented people that are on the air with our company. Yeah, we're not included. But I remember sitting there at that dinner, and I said, well, you know,

0: Kristen, thank you for that. You know, talent is a loosely, you know, used phrase. It's a technical term for the people that are on the air, but so don't misconstrue that, because the people around the table were like, "What the talent? What? What?" And you know, it. But it's you and I. We kind of got used to it. Like I said, we've been rained upon for so long, we don't know when we're standing in the rain. But no, it was the attitude that we have is that we come in and we earn it. You know, we need the equipment. We need, look, we need computers. We need microphones. Other than that, you know, even the chairs, we'll hobble something to.
1: I've been happy with my chair.
0: Yeah.
1: That's a huge thing. For years, I've been happy with my chair.
0: I stole it from Bongino.
1: Right. But we do want to say, you know, to, you know, the support we've gotten, and I've said this for the longest time, because people ask, you know, what do you think about your management? I've said, I got no complaints.
0: They're very responsive. They're very respectful.
1: Well, not even that. It's still the fact that being in this business over 45 years now, that people will actually say, we want you, this is our company. Go on the air and say whatever you think. And we believe we can make money on it. And my first reaction is, are you a bunch of idiots or what?
0: Yeah. Do you guys have calculators?
1: Yeah. What's wrong with you? You're talking about me? You want me to go on and, you know, there was this belief, we don't get it anymore, that people would say, well, you know, I don't get it at all anymore, where people say, you know, I've listened to you on the air. What do you really think? What are your real opinions, though?
0: Yeah.
1: What I say in the air, that doesn't happen anymore now. Yeah. But because it's really, whether it's major corporations or single owners, only once in my life, and this goes back over 30 years ago, did anybody try to do that in management. That was it.
0: Yeah.
1: Really, it's, you know, the freedom that you have is really incredible. And I've often looked at it and I said, you know, the vetting process they did on me probably wasn't as deep as I would have wanted to do if I was hiring somebody like me.
0: Yeah.
1: You know, especially to talk politics. But then I remember when I hired people, even when I hired talk show host, you knew.
0: If you don't know, you're probably not going to last long in management. But yeah, but we're very grateful for management, grateful for the audience and our sponsors over the years. And look, you know, we'd love to do another 21 years. So let's keep it going.
1: I'll be 91.
0: Yeah, that's good. That's all right.
1: And thank you to all of our great, great listeners.
0: Yeah. We just have the greatest audience. We do. Yeah. And the fact that you seek us out, you know, every day, you look for us, and you choose to be here, we don't take that for granted at all. We thank you.
1: Coming up next, we're doomed.
2: We are.
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1: We are Red Eye Radio. He's Eric Harley, and I'm Gary McNamara. Well, the British Open starts on Thursday, all right?
22: All right.
1: And remember, it was a couple of years ago where Scottie Scheffler was in a press conference and said, look, golf doesn't define me as a person. Remember the...
22: Yeah.
1: Well, he was basically, you know, got in around that topic again, and he said, you know, about his legacy. Do you need to win this for your legacy? He said, to be completely honest, Not really. I don't really play like for a place in history. I'm not playing for anything like that because this is going to sound a little morbid, but at the end of the day, I'm going to live my life and it's going to end. And when it ends, I'm going to be somewhere else. I'm not going to be here anymore. Is that going to be the quote after last year's "What's the point?" he said. This year will be "We're all going to die," he said with a smile. Then they asked Rory McIlroy.
0: Yeah.
1: The same thing.
0: Right.
1: About his legacy.
0: Uh-huh.
1: And he said, "I really don't care. I would like to think the people that love and care about me think a certain way of me. But, yeah, I'll be long gone. Yeah. I'll be dead.
0: Right.
1: I don't think I'll be seeing what people say about me. I'll be 6 feet under. I don't think I'm going to be a ghost. I don't think I'll be, you know, like, yeah, I don't care
0: right.
1: because I'm a ghost.
0: Right.
1: I'll be dead.
0: Right.
12: You know, it's so funny, you know, is that you want that to be your legacy?
1: You know what I think it is?
12: Hmm.
1: You watch so many sports, and the questions that the reporters ask, they give what are the calculated answers.
0: Yeah.
1: And now you've got some of these golfers like Scottie Scheffler and Rory McIlroy. I don't care. I'll be dead.
0: Right.
1: Doesn't mean I'm not competitive. Doesn't mean I don't want to win today.
0: Right.
1: But legacy?
0: Right. Who cares?
1: I'll be dead. I don't
12: years
1: care.
12: Now, is he the greatest? Was he the greatest of all time? Well, who cares?
1: You should be care. You should care if you're dead.
0: Right.
1: I can't wait to see the reaction of the reporters over the next week on this one.
0: Right.
1: For the analysis.
0: Right.
1: Should they care about their legacy?
0: Right.
1: Or should they be realistic and say, I'll be dead. I don't care.
12: If someone doesn't care about their legacy, do they care about their actions today? You know, I mean, seriously. They just, you know, they these rabbit holes they get into of these things that are just kind of made up. You know what I mean? I mean, my legacy, like for my family, how my family remembers me.
1: Right.
12: But eventually, you know, they'll move on. You know, my great-great-grandkids will go, sounds like a nice guy, or sounds like a weirdo, or whatever the take is.
1: But I don't think I want to put on my tombstone, and don't think you should either. We're doomed.
12: Actually, I think I've already made plans to put that on my tombstone. So, a little late.
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4: Attacking Iran. I'm Deborah Valentine, Fox News. The U.S. conducting another successful night of strikes on Iran, now the seventh night in a row. Fox's Kevin Cork has the latest.
5: U.S. forces are pounding the Iranians, cutting off the Iranian port of Bandar Abbas in the process, striking road and rail bridges also. And this is all in an effort to foil Tehran's loose and weakening grip on the Strait of Hormuz. The airstrikes also toppling a large white surveillance tower in Iran's southernmost city of Chabahar. It's on a key trade route for landlocked neighboring Afghanistan. Now, CENTCOM says that structure was part of the IRGC's maritime surveillance network used to track and target commercial vessels transiting the Strait of Hormuz.
4: The U.S. has taken out six bridges and Iranian media reporting over a half dozen casualties. Iran's IRGC says countries hosting U.S. forces should expect corresponding responses if their territory is used for attacks on Iran, according to Tehran's Tasnim news agency. President Trump is threatening Canada with new tariffs because of thick smoke from wildfires blanketing several U.S. states.
6: Hazy skies and the smell of smoke lingered all day Friday in D.C., and President Trump says he's holding Canada responsible for not properly maintaining their forest. Smoke from Canadian wildfires has put millions of Americans in poor air quality warnings. In a social media post, the president says the U.S. is being invaded by filthy, polluted, and unhealthy air. President Trump says it's willful negligence on the part of Canada, threatening billions of dollars will be added to tariffs Canada is currently paying. At the White House, Jared Halpern, Fox News.
4: A landslide in China has claimed at least eight lives. State broadcaster CCTV says at least 34 missing. America's listening to Fox News.
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4: The governor of Texas is shedding light on the road to recovery after the latest string of deadly storms.
29: Texas Governor Greg Abbott says a major disaster declaration declared for counties impacted by floods will allow for federal relief to assist in rebuilding, adding state and local officials will be involved in debris removal.
30: Bottom line, you will see a lot of organizations coming in ready to immediately begin that milk out process.
29: chief of the Texas Division of Emergency Management, Nim Kidd.
0: The volunteers that are coming in to clean and help are going to be a huge impact to get us through the road, down the road.
29: The governor saying Friday nearly 3,000 personnel had been deployed and state officials had rescued more than 270 people, stressing rising rivers still pose life-threatening danger. Kristen Goodwin, Fox News.
4: Maine's nominating convention is almost a week away, and Democrats are still looking for their nominee to the Senate after controversial candidate Graham Plattner withdrew from the race. Fox's Brian Yannis has the latest.
1: The race to replace Graham Plattner as Maine's Democratic Senate nominee is off to a precarious start. 8 of the 12 candidates vying to replace Plattner debated for the first time Thursday night. 4 Democrats, who won at least 20% of the vote in June's primary, debated first, followed by 4 longer-shot candidates. After, the New York Times declared, quote, Maine Democrats don't exactly have a deep bench, noting halting answers, convoluted responses, and stilted deliveries. Plattner's popularity looms large over the race. He won the June Democratic primary in a landslide, but was forced to quit after being accused of rape, which he denies.
4: Maine has until Monday, July 27th, to file a new candidate to fill Plattner's spot. The FBI says Ronald L. Fisher, one of Rhode Island's most wanted fugitives, has been captured following a tip. I'm Deborah Valentine. This is Fox News.
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20: 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Gary McNamara and Eric Hurley talk about everything from politics to social issues and news of the day. 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
21: All across America, we are Red Eye Radio. He is Eric Hurley, and I'm Gary McNamara. Good morning.
12: Hi.
21: Thank you for being here. How's everybody doing?
12: Hope it was a good day for everyone.
21: You know what made me chuckle yesterday? I don't have the, as I was telling you here, I don't have the exact timeline.
12: Yeah.
21: But when I saw the inflation report that that came out, and if you look at the inflation report, you can see how much energy prices affect everything.
12: Yeah, right.
21: You know, you can see how much of a impact that it actually has on the inflation rate.
12: Right, right.
21: And as we know, oil prices over the last month and a half have come down drastically.
12: Yeah.
21: And I don't know I didn't know the exact timeline on it. But by the time it got to be to the afternoon, I had a bunch of things I had to do early in the morning. And when I started paying attention to what was going on, I saw the inflation report and how much, oil prices and energy prices have on inflation overall.
12: Right.
21: And then the next story I saw was Trump has rescinded the 20% surcharge on oil tankers going through the Strait of Hormuz.
12: Yeah.
21: I'm like, what?
12: You know, it was horrible, too, because they had already set up the toll booths.
21: I saw it. I'm sitting there going, oh, okay. There it goes. And it really is. It's not amazing. I mean, it's just when oil prices drastically come down, how that affects so much.
12: Yeah, yeah, yeah.
21: There's still things, we're not out of the woods now, especially since oil prices went back up. I was down, I think I paid $2.70 last week. I'm by the gas station on the way to work here, the one closest to me, and it was $3.64. So that's, you know, and so you see that happening. And so will this blip that we saw because of energy prices, will it affect how people feel towards inflation? No, I don't believe it will at all.
12: No, again, when we talk about these reports, we've said this for years. When the report comes, by the time the report comes out, the people, the everyday person has already paid for things that this report reflects. They know what their pocketbook looks like. That's what pocketbook, for those under 80, a pocketbook was something. They know what their bank accounts look like. They know what they're having to pay. What was it yesterday that I went in and bought? Swiss cheese. I went and got some Swiss cheese for sandwiches. And, man, I mean, the prices are, like, through the roof. I'm not sure what in the world's going on, but massive, you know, increase in the price since I last bought it. And I was like, holy cow. 11 slices of cheese for like $6. Are you kidding me? You know, and I'm thinking to myself, if there's no way before November to get on top of prices, the only way they can do it is I started exactly where you were on the inflation report. Now, because when I saw the headline itself, that, you know, inflation drops. No, the inflation rate dropped. But the headlines were inflation drops, has the biggest drop in, you know, whatever it was in years. And it's like, okay, that's all energy. That's all gas prices. We know what that is. I didn't even have to look at the report. In fact, didn't right away. I knew what it was. Then I go to the grocery store a couple hours later and I'm like, man, this is not, again, the inflation report isn't something they don't wait for the inflation report to see what they paid last month. They already know it.
21: Well, when you see it, you had some, you know, you had negative numbers in there.
12: Yeah.
21: You know, for the month. But if you look at year over year, it's still, when you look at things that people actually buy, even energy, it's way up from where it was last year.
12: Yeah.
21: Overall energy from a year ago to where we are right now. But again, that's year to year. But as you had analysts saying, well, just as we get the relief here because of oil prices, boom, it's back on again. And, oil prices are going back up. Now, I will say this because I said this yesterday. It was interesting that the president seemed to be not talking about any deal yesterday, or 2 days ago, really over the weekend when everything really started again and we were back with military action against, against Iran. But he mentioned a deal today. Mm-hmm. Said, if they don't come to a deal, we're going to do this. And it's like, wow. And people may ask, you know, like for like the whole 20% thing, which he backed off on. And Trump, I'm just reading here from Politico, Trump on Tuesday walked back threats to charge a 20% fee on all cargo ships that pass through the Strait of Hormuz.
12: Yeah.
21: In a post to Truth Social, he said the strait will be open to all ship traffic except for Iran, and U.S. will implement a full blockade, but only on ships coming to and from Iranian ports or carrying anything having to do with Iranian cargo. He added the previously announced 20% fee will be replaced by trade and investment deals between the Gulf states and the United States, which again is always the fallback with this administration. We're going to have trade. He said the other day we have $19.6 trillion in investment coming in from foreign countries. No, we don't.
12: No.
21: I think, that's what they have promised to do in the future, but that is currently not happening.
12: What was
21: at all? And there is no treaty. There is nothing that can mandate something like that.
12: But what was the deal? Who was it that announced their $3.5 billion investment? I forget if it was an electronics company. And the reason I forget is because the number was so low, $3.5 billion. Look, they're moving $3.5 billion worth of investment to the U.S. a positive, but $3.5 billion is a drop in the bucket. If you look at the way investments go and for companies, if you're talking about we're moving all of our production to the U.S., then you've got my attention. But that happened, and I'll look it up. I'll see what it was. And the president, in fact, later that day, they were doing something at the White House, and he talked about it, and he made a big deal out of it. And the problem is that's not over promising. That's over celebrating. Just saying, hey, look, $3.5 billion isn't zero. It's not game changing for that industry, but certainly it's a move in the right direction. And you leave it at that. And this is, I think this is the problem on the messaging from the administration. You know, I said to myself, especially this evening, there seems to be more excitement, if you think about it. There's more movement on the getting rid of changing the clocks thing.
21: Oh, yeah. Yeah.
12: There's more excitement on that than, far more than, of course, the national debt. But there's more excitement and movement on that than save the Save America Act, the voter ID. You look at the things that are critical, and you know, I whatever they do with the clocks, whatever, you know, because I heard let's keep daylight saving time, and then there's of course those that are saying no in Congress. No, we need to keep the standard time. You know, this is what they say, that's your circadian rhythm is built on that, and that's the way it's going to, you know, that's the way it should be, and it's going to help farmers, and it's going to be better for school children, and blah, blah, blah, blah, blah. You know, they're arguing, and they're actually trying to argue that we can legislate more daylight hours. And you can't. It doesn't work that way. You can say, you can regulate when the sun is going to come up and when it's not going to come up, you know, because they're saying, in some parts of the country, sunrise won't be before like 9 a.m. in some parts of the year. Well, I think it was Mitch Hedberg that said, no, it wasn't Mitch Hedberg. It was another comedian. 5 hours. We moved the clock ahead 5 hours, and he talked about people who work overnights. I think it may have been John Mulaney. Anyway, it was a stand-up comedian, and he said, let's just move it forward 5 hours, you know, and that way the sun comes up at noon. You know, there are so many things that you can control and so many others, and there's arguments on both sides. Those arguments will never go away. I have my doubts as to how this is. The bill did pass in the House, by the way.
21: And I don't know. I haven't seen any... I haven't seen any count for the Senate.
12: That's
21: they're
12: where
21: saying
12: I was going.
21: This is going to be much slower in the Senate.
12: Well, I did see that it faces hurdles in the Senate, but they didn't attach a head count to that.
21: Yeah.
12: And so we'll see. Because there's a number of Democrats on board with it. I don't know how many of them in the Senate are on board with it. So we'll
21: remember,
12: see.
21: Tried it in 1974
12: mm-hmm.
21: and didn't last, repealed it the same year.
12: Yeah. No, that's kind of what I was alluding to yesterday. You're going to have everybody, you know, on Capitol Hill screaming in the faces of lawmakers that, of course, that it's going to affect. You know, you're going to have, of course, I don't know, the teachers union. I don't know if they would get involved. You're going to have, the farmers. There's a concern there. How much work can be done, you know, in a day if the sunrise isn't. You know, until 9 a.m., of course, most farmers get up long before sunrise anyway.
21: You know what I love?
12: Mm.
21: The title of the bill.
12: Yeah.
21: The Sunshine Protection Act.
12: Yeah, Sunshine Protection. That's exactly where I was going with it. We can change the amount of sunlight we get. Well, no. You can change the time that it rises or the time the sun sets.
21: Well, the one I loved yesterday was a number of people saying we need to do this because we need to do what Mother Nature dictated. It's like, well,
12: right, yeah.
21: All the time stuff and everything else we do is humans made it up.
12: Yeah,
21: right. It was decided this is what we're going to call a day. We're going to call a day this because of this, this, this, this, and this. It's like,
12: right,
21: nothing to do with nature.
12: Well, I mean, it's you know, how the Earth revolves around the sun and everything else. And even that, we have a leap minute. How many years?
21: Exactly. I mean,
12: so
21: we,
12: many years.
21: Well, we have defined a year by going around the sun once.
12: Right.
21: I mean, that.
12: Yeah, but we have
21: humans,
12: to have a leap day right. to correct our math. We have to have a leap minute. There's actually a leap minute. Okay. You don't notice it, but there's a leap minute.
21: But nature doesn't change whether we have daylight savings or standard time.
12: No.
21: Got nothing to do with it. But
12: no.
21: I love that yesterday. It was like, we're just, I guess when we're still dealing with the left, that a man can be a woman if a man says so.
12: Yeah.
21: Then you can just throw out whatever crap you wish to throw out
12: just,
21: these days.
12: Just throw it out there. And that's the frustrating part of it. You know, the debates they're going to have aren't going to change. And so the lobbyists, if this signs and goes into effect, as I said this yesterday, if this were to sign, they were to sign this, the president were to sign it, if it passed in the Senate, if it went to his desk and he signed it, it went into effect immediately. Lobbyists would be on Capitol Hill. And the moment you start having that, because, you know, then all of a sudden there's a new news story. And look what Trump did. He canceled daylight. He's trying to cancel daylight. Let's see what the farmers in the Midwest. Hey, anybody got any overalls? We need to wear overalls. We're going to Omaha. Hey, we're trying to. He's canceling the sun. What do you think about that, farmers? I mean, it's a real concern by farmers. My point is how it will be covered by the liberal activist media. You know, I mean, we're just going to have to build some tractors,
21: Trump,
12: I guess, with more headlights.
21: Trump
12: on.
21: Has destroyed time.
12: Yeah, exactly. He's trying to, he's such a dictator. He thinks he can control how the earth revolves around the sun.
21: But I did have, getting back to we'll get back to the time thing because we've got a great audio cut coming up on that one showing the problem with it. But I did have a listener ask me, you know, what was, you know, they, because the Trump, you know, saying the 20% toll on all cargo ships, mm-hmm. most people just said he's not going to stay, you know, hold that.
12: Yeah,
21: and
12: it didn't even
21: last a day.
12: Right.
21: And I had a listener say, why does he do that? And then back off immediately. I think that the first instinct Trump has on everything is economic.
12: Yeah.
21: I think
12: yeah.
21: it's that simple.
12: Yeah.
21: And that's the first instinct he has. And he believes, you know, for example, when he was talking about, you know, the memorandum of understanding and that, you know, what we're going to do and the investment into Iran and, you know, how the economy will boom and we're just like, stop it. He believes that the first instinct of people is what it is for him, which is economic.
12: Yeah.
21: I'm not saying it's a bad thing. I think it's a good thing in a capitalist society to have that. But those that believe in Sharia supremacy could give a damn about whether their country booms and helps the common person.
12: Well,
21: they could care less. But it's his first instinct. His first instinct was whenever I do something, I've got to have an economic side to it.
12: Sure.
21: And that's his first instincts, and he blurts it out, and then 24 hours later, no, we're not going to do that. We're going to have massive investment deals. And it's like, okay, yeah, that's a way to, that, you know, that's his way out of it. But his first instinct is everything has to have an economic element to it and the belief that wherever you are around the world, you think just like he does. What I have found out and is that people don't think alike. Democrats don't think like Republicans right now. They may have been closer 20 years ago, but where you've got them right now, they don't think the same way. It's not that they even differ on issues. They don't process thoughts the same way.
12: Right.
21: And I think there needs to be a recognition of that. That's one of the things that we've always talked about when the Democrats would call, sit there, everything we would talk about, they go, you're racist. Go, what are you talking about? There's no racism. It's because they practice identity politics. We don't. They practice identity politics. They judge people by groups and not individuals. So they project out that you must think the same way.
12: Yeah. Yep.
21: And people don't think the same way.
12: No, they don't.
21: We are Red Eye Radio.
2: Hey there. Hope Zavara here with Mother Trucker Yoga. And this is your health tip of the day. Healthy driver, healthy diesel, powered by Howe's. Did you know neck pain affects nearly 70% of drivers at some point in their career? So let's loosen things up. 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
12: Hey, you know what I did think of during the day yesterday? 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So it kind of helped to expand the economy. 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I think it's time to put children in the workforce, starting at the age of 6, because hear me out. They're being indoctrinated in schools. If they're learning real life skills on the assembly line, or wherever we make things anymore, I don't know. 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Then they're learning something that's going to be useful when they grow up to be adults.
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15: News, I'm Roxanne Evans. Voting machine overhaul. DHS Secretary Mark Wayne Mullen pushing states compliance after President Trump's midterm warnings.
22: Under President Trump's leadership, DHS is well prepared to support all states, red states, blue states, and local election officials ahead of the midterms. States must do their part to secure our election systems, and we stand by to help.
15: The battle for the Strait of Hormuz intensifies. U.S. and Iran escalate strikes across the Mideast. Fox's Kevin Cork.
23: U.S. forces are pounding the Iranians, cutting off the Iranian port of Bandar Abbas in the process, striking road and rail bridges also.
15: Taco Bell pulling lettuce nationwide after it was linked to a parasitic outbreak causing illness. 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
21: And he is Eric Harley, and I'm Gary McNamara. Just to show you, this is hilarious. Neil deGrasse Tyson on News Nation about daylight saving. And watch how he says one thing and sort of contradicts himself. A couple of minutes later, here we go. Listen to this. I just got a kick out of this. And this is why there isn't an answer to it, because it's what people personally prefer for the situation that they're in, and it's different for everybody.
12: Right. Everybody has different needs.
21: Right. So here this is. Here we go.
8: It's just kind of odd that we take an hour from the morning of sunlight and put it at the end of the day. And somehow everybody's okay with that and we love it. Well, before there was electric light, maybe that kind of mattered a lot. But who today is saying, oh, it's getting dark earlier, I can't go out, I don't know what I'm gonna do, I gotta light a candle, get the whale oil. That time is long past. Mm-hmm. In the winter, where there's not much daylight to begin with, in New York City, for example, where I live, the sun won't rise until 8:20 in the morning. But if you're going to school on a bus, you have to walk to the bus or walk to school, and you're trying to get to school early, that will be happening in the dark if you keep daylight saving time all year round. So there's safety issues related to that.
21: So the first thing he comes out with is the fact that we don't need to worry about this. We have electricity. There's lights. There's no problem. And then the next statement is, but there's a lot of safety things in the morning, because I live in New York City, where you would assume one of the biggest cities, well, the biggest city in the United States, where there's lights everywhere. He's saying it's still dark. And that's the point. Lights aren't everywhere.
12: Right.
21: But he contradicts himself in just that over daylight saving. It's like, wow, we got electricity. There's no problem. The people say, we got lights. We have lights. Well, except for the kids going to school in New York City. Well, that's a major city where you have more lights, right?
12: Yeah.
21: And right. One of the problems that the liberals would defeat this are like, we can't turn on more lights. We need to turn them off.
12: Well,
21: we can't be using electricity.
12: Well, the blue states, they're finding that out. It's, well, we cut off the, they're cutting off natural gas sources, and so the way that they produce electricity in some states now has changed drastically and has become, brace for it, more expensive. So this is going to be the ongoing debate. This is why it's not going to be solved. Kids going to school in the dark is a problem, which is why I think, and kids are with me on this, we should only have school from noon to one.

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1: That's because people are lagging, man. When we change the clocks, I think especially in the fall for me, you know, it changes. But it really, for the most part, for if it doesn't affect you when it comes to kids going to school or if you don't own a farm or whatever, if it doesn't affect you in that way, it really is about just the nuisance of changing the clocks. You know, I don't know.
2: Well, it's interesting because reading here, this is from NBC. This is from NBC. Mm-hmm. The U.S. remains largely split on the issue. While 64% of Americans agree the clock changes should be abolished, they cannot universally agree on the solution.
1: No, that's
2: as many
1: it.
2: Prefer
1: that's...
2: permanent standard time.
1: Yeah.
2: Instead, states have increasingly taken matters into their own hand. Almost all states have considered legislation to stop the changes, and 19 have passed laws authorizing permanent daylight saving time if Congress allows it. Meanwhile, Arizona and Hawaii continue to bypass the national clock change entirely by observing permanent standard time.
1: Okay.
2: The Sunshine Protection Act.
1: We're going to control how much sunlight we get.
2: It's like... So if this is coming out of Congress, does it mean the opposite? Are they not protecting sunshine? I mean, the Inflation Reduction Act did the opposite. Right?
1: Well, you know, again, the problem is from the Capitol Hill perspective or the White House or both, they're acting like they can actually change how much sunlight we get.
2: Right.
1: Well, no, it's only when we get it. You know? But if we're going to change the clocks, I say when we, someone else had this idea, another comedian, I say if we change the clocks when we spring forward, we do that on a Friday at 4 p.m. That way, boom, we get off and we get off an hour early. The problem, though, with, you know, again, all of this is that the lobbyists will be in full force on this. It isn't a small thing. Because the media will be all over it. You know, we're here in the dark as if they don't have, you know, lights when they're actually reporting.
2: Oh, no, could you? No. Can you imagine all the local TV stations?
1: No, they'll be everywhere.
2: Here are the mothers.
1: Yeah.
2: Here are the mothers furious that their kids, look how dark it is.
1: Well,
2: at 8 o'clock. And I remember that when I went to high school especially, we had classes that started at 7.
1: Yeah.
2: We were always walking to school in the dark.
1: Well, we had, when I took driver education, and those, that's a loose term for what I learned. But when I took driver education to get my license, I took it through the school. And so I had to go to, actually I had to go there at, I think I had to be there at 6:30, 6:45. You know, there were things. When I was in the work program, not in prison, that was a different one. When I was in the work program at school, my job required me to actually show up at 4 a.m. on Tuesdays and Fridays and unload trucks and then go to school and then go back to my job when I got out at noon or whatever.
2: When I was in elementary school and we walked to school and it was probably a half mile.
1: Yeah.
2: And so in kindergarten, we were walking to school.
1: Yeah.
2: And I went to Catholic school for the first 6 years. And my brother caused so much trouble that then my parents said, okay, he's going to public school. You're leaving too.
1: Yeah. Right.
2: You don't want to follow your brother. I always talk about that when I was in high school. I got called, to the attendance office, and the guy said to me, he said,

0: well, you weren't in study hall last week. And I said, yeah, I was. I have never skipped study hall. I'm always in there. And he said, are you John's brother? And I said, yes, I'm his younger brother. And he said, guilty as charged.
1: Yeah.
0: I mean, that's the...
1: Oh, no, I had three older brothers. When I got to Del Rio High School, it was all over for me.
0: Yeah, I know.
1: But you know what they decided? Since I was the only one of my three, you know, I had three brothers, but the only one of the four Harley boys in band, I must have been a nerd, so I probably wasn't going to be in trouble a lot.
0: So when I was in Catholic school, church, we went to church every morning,
1: mm-hmm.
0: 5 days a week. You know, you went to church at 7 o'clock.
1: Yeah, yeah.
0: And so we were walking to school at 6:30. It was dark during the wintertime. And yeah. We were kindergarten, first grade, and nobody made a stink about it. It's just, it's what you did. And then class started at 8 o'clock.
1: Yeah. Yeah.
0: And if you were going to get, actually, this was interesting. You'd go to church, at 7 o'clock. It'd probably be over by, you know, 7:40. It wasn't as long as maybe some of the masses on Sunday.
1: Mm.
0: And the kids were all there. And then you would go, you'd bring your breakfast. There was no government breakfast being served. You brought your breakfast and you brought your lunch in a bag.
1: Yeah,
0: and if you were going to receive communion, you know, you would bring your, you know, lunch. And I can remember sitting in class as classes were starting and the one woman next to me, whatever happened to her. All I remember is we were in like, I don't know, third, fourth grade, and she was an adult. her penmanship was perfect. And it was like, I remember thinking as a kid, she's like an adult in third or fourth grade. But I remember her breaking out her hard boiled eggs and she had her Parker pen. Constance Scott, even the name.
1: Oh, my gosh. She's probably a CEO right now.
0: She probably is. I know. It's like, you know, we went to school when it was dark all the time.
1: When we in marching band, there were a lot of things during the summer, actually. They wanted us to get there super early. Because in Del Rio, of course, it's hot. And we started summer sessions like a week or two after school ended. And we went every day throughout the summer. I think maybe we were off certain Fridays. But we would march on the field to practice our marching presentation on the field in the morning. You had to. And then in the afternoon, we had to go back. So we would do two-a-days. You know, all summer long, but it started by getting up early, and it was often dark by the time you got there. Now, when we took the field, the sun had already come up.
0: Just to help people understand Eric and to give him some street cred, he started out in band, but he ended up as a heavy metal bass guitarist. So,
1: yeah, I was actually in a heavy metal band then too. Yeah, yeah.
0: Okay, just wanted to make that clear.
1: Right. Yeah. Right. Yeah. Yeah. I was a guitarist, drummer, and bass player, depending on which band you're talking about.
0: He was in band, but he was full of testosterone, heavy metal testosterone.
1: Oh, yeah, yeah, yeah. No, that's how I got my testosterone.
0: Okay. We are Red Eye Radio.
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0: We're Red Eye Radio. He's Eric Carlin. I'm Gary McNamara. All right. What may block this saving daylight bill?
1: Yeah.
0: This from Politico, NBC, and the Los Angeles Times. Senator Tom Cotton and Senate Majority Leader John Thune have vocalized strong opposition to adopting it.
1: Yeah.
0: Then there's the Save Standard Time movement. Advocacy groups like Save Standard Time push lawmakers to abandon daylight saving altogether, arguing that locking the clock on standard time is the only biologically sound choice for public safety.
1: Right.
0: And because the proposed bill allows states to opt out and choose permanent standard time instead, critics worry it will create a confusing patchwork of time zones across neighboring state borders, which that's why the airlines are complaining.
1: Yeah, right.
0: The airlines are saying you're going to screw up the scheduling and everything else for people. This is going to be a mess.
1: Oh, man. I can't imagine.
0: Every state can be whatever time they want. The time zones really won't matter anymore.
1: Right.
0: In
1: Texas, we're going to move to a 7-minute difference, an hour and 7 minutes, because we're Texas.
0: And everything's bigger.
1: Yeah, it's just we need more time. It's going to give us more time in the day. If you're going to do something, it needs to be one standard. You know, you keep the time zones in place. But, like I said yesterday, there was talk about doing away with the Eastern time zone. I'm like,
0: you're
1: going to have to stop. You know, you got to quit trying to, manipulate everything. Right now, again, this is really a populism thing that's, we don't want to change the clocks ever. We don't want to change the clocks ever. But there are real concerns on both sides that will keep this on Capitol Hill for a long time.
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3: Iran crisis deepens. I'm Roxanne Evans, Fox News. CENTCOM confirming the U.S. carried out attacks on Iran for the seventh straight day. Fox's Chanley Painter has the story.
4: The Trump administration denying Iran's claims that the U.S. is striking civilian infrastructure inside Iran. A White House spokesperson telling Fox that, quote, the United States military has carried out strikes exclusively on military targets, including military logistics infrastructure. One of the U.S. targets, an observation tower in the port of Shabahar that CENTCOM says was being used by the Revolutionary Guard to coordinate attacks on commercial shipping through the Strait of Hormuz. Meantime, Reuters reports that Iran has ordered the Houthis in Yemen to close the Bab al-Mandab Strait, another critical oil route, if the U.S. hits Iran's power infrastructure.
3: CENTCOM said more than 50,000 U.S. service members continue to operate across the Middle East. Maine's nominating convention almost a week away. Democrats still looking for their Senate nominee. This after Graham Plattner withdrew from the race. Fox's Brian Yenis.
5: The race to replace Graham Plattner as Maine's Democratic Senate nominee is off to a precarious start. 8 of the 12 candidates vying to replace Plattner debated for the first time Thursday night. 4 Democrats, who won at least 20% of the vote in June's primary, debated first, followed by 4 longer-shot candidates. After, the New York Times declared, quote, Maine Democrats don't exactly have a deep bench, noting halting answers, convoluted responses, and stilted deliveries. Plattner's popularity looms large over the race. He won the June Democratic primary in a landslide, but was forced to quit after being accused of rape, which he denies.
3: Maine has until July 27th to fill Plattner's spot. 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
3: New York is the first state to pump the brakes on AI data centers. Governor Kathy Hochul signing a one-year moratorium on the new centers. Congressman Mike Lawler on Fox Business's Maria Bartiromo's Wall Street saying the pause on data centers will only hurt New York.
33: New York's decision to do an outright ban is only going to negatively impact its economy and its continued downward spiral when it comes to tax revenue.
3: Governor Hochul saying the new centers are too expensive and they're driving up the costs of utilities. Border officials say there is a hidden underground world for cartels in Texas. Fox's Brooke Taylor in El Paso.
34: Hidden deep beneath the streets of El Paso, a sprawling storm drain system that Border Patrol says cartels exploit to smuggle narcotics and illegal migrants into the U.S. The El Paso sector team says there's 32 known entry points and hundreds of exits throughout the city. So far this fiscal year, Border Patrol says they've apprehended 161 illegal migrants using El Paso's storm drain system. At the height of the border crisis, agents say they encountered groups of up to 70 migrants underground. The numbers are down, but agents say the cartels are still looking for any gap they can exploit. In El Paso, Texas, Brooke Taylor, Fox News.
3: At least two people are dead after relentless rains flood parts of Texas. Governor Greg Abbott announced emergency declarations for much of central and south Texas.
0: This major disaster declaration includes 28 counties. It's the counties that have been hardest hit.
3: Flood alerts continue through the evening. At the World Cup Saturday, France and England square off. And then Sunday, Argentina and Spain play in the World Cup final at New York, New Jersey Stadium, 3 p.m. Eastern. I'm Roxanne Evans. This is Fox News.
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13: Now, it's Red Eye Radio. Gary McNamara and Eric Hurley talk about everything from politics to social issues and news of the day. 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
14: All across America, he is Eric Hurley and I'm Gary McNamara. All right, I was thinking the other day we need to introduce so I'm going to label this hour, maybe not the entire hour, but just label this hour the Red Eye Radio Crazy Hour.
16: Wouldn't that be every hour?
14: More example. That's true. Why limit it to an hour?
16: Yeah, doing something happened that I don't know about.
14: But this happened yesterday. You had Dr. Sam Hargood, who is part of the medical department at the University of California at San Francisco, and Dr. Dubinette from UCLA Medical School. All right. Now, I'm just going to play it. We don't have to, you know, give too much of a preamble to it, but it's on the radical transgender movement in medicine.
16: Okay. Yeah.
14: Listen to this now. This is just... They just won't answer the question. Now, this is scary because if you try to get away with this in medicine, whoa, what won't you try? Here we go. And this is Representative Mary Miller asking the questions. Here we go.
18: Also troubling, Dr. Benedetti, it appears that DEI has not left UICM. On your school's about page, clear as day, it says, and I quote, "At the University of Illinois College of Medicine, we are committed to diversity and inclusion. We have a number of programs and initiatives in place to promote diversity and inclusion. It's clear that UICM is just hiding the fact that DEI is still its core mission." Dr. Haygood, UCSF's classroom guide titled Framework for Gender and Sex Concepts in Teaching advises against using the term pregnant women. Instead, it says to use pregnant people. Who are pregnant people compared to pregnant women? Just curious.
19: So that is a part of a curriculum to help our students who are facing a wide diversity of patients. Of course, the vast majority of pregnancies are in women, and I have absolutely no problem with using the word pregnant women. I use it myself.
18: Has a non-biological woman ever had a baby?
19: A transgender person can.
18: That's not a biological woman. Has a non-biological woman ever had a baby?
19: I would.
14: By the way, at that point, you're fired.
2: Yeah. Yeah. It's,
14: at that point, you're fired.
2: Get out.
14: Get out. Here we go. More. Here we go.
19: Oh, reiterate. It's ridiculous. We take care of transgender patients.
18: Dr. Hoggood, the UCSF guide I mentioned earlier also advises using a child's self-reported gender identity, even if it conflicts with the parent's wishes. Say a 7-year-old boy comes into your doctor's office and reveals he believes he's a girl. Is UCSF advising physicians to explicitly violate parents' moral values and have the doctors address this boy as a girl?
19: Our programs are consistent with federal and state law. We undertake comprehensive psychological mental health evaluations and work with the parents on these issues.
18: Okay. And I hope that you are consistent with the law because, like I say, we reserve the right, we have the right to withhold funding from any institution in violation. Lastly, Dr. Dubinet, a required course at UCLA Medical School, advises OBGYN students not to, and I quote, assume gender identity. Okay, from another class in May of 2026, it included a disclaimer that while it uses the term she and women, it does not intend to exclude, and I quote, those who have a uterus but do not identify with these terms. What does that even mean?
4: I'm not familiar with that announcement. I'd have to read the entire thing.
18: Okay. I hope that you go back and check it out. Can someone have a uterus but not be a woman? Because it seems like your school is promoting that ridiculous idea.
4: I think, again, as Dr. Hoggood has described, we're treating transgender people, but we're doing that in compliance with state and federal law.
18: And you do teach biology?
4: Yes, we do.
18: Yes, this is curious. So I'm going to ask you again, can someone have a uterus and not be a woman? Just say yes or no. Can they?
4: Again, I would
19: need that general lady.
18: That's what your medical school is promoting.
19: The general,
14: you're fired.
2: Yeah, you're fired. You're fired.
14: Listen, if you wish to be a delusional liberal congressperson or senator or whatever or president and promote that,
2: right?
14: Fine. In the medical profession, you're talking biology.
2: Well, and this was something that the Trump administration directly addressed with the CDC after years of the Obama administration. This is during Trump's first term. During the years of the Obama administration and the CDC, they were changing terminology. And it's important that you not do that. So what they do is they tiptoe around it. What gender were you assigned at birth? Well, what do you mean assigned? Assigned by who? What did they say you were? What did somebody just, you know, with no authority to do so? That's the implication. What gender did they assign you at birth? What's your biological gender? That's the question.
14: Can't answer it.
2: You cannot answer that. And this is a problem. You know, the American Medical Association, remember that case that ended, it was, I don't know, 2-3 months ago, maybe longer. And you had said for years, look, the lawsuits are going to change things, mm-hmm. especially when it comes to children. But I think even beyond that, and I think we both talked about this, even with adults who have had surgeries and said, you know, look, when I decided this, I didn't have the proper counseling or something like this. You're going to see a lot of lawsuits. And the American Medical Association released a statement basically saying, look, we're not going to be able to do this. This is going to be a problem when it comes to surgeries. When you're teaching, and this is the thing, is that you're going to indoctrinate through these teachings and then set out into the world a new group of doctors, nurse practitioners, physicians, assistants, and everybody else that will be in people's, be in charge of people's care, that will be using language that doesn't make sense to the average person, that comes straight from the agenda, that can't come straight from the indoctrination itself. And when you do that, it becomes dangerous. Biological male, living as a woman, transgender female, biological male. These, all of these things have to be very clear in the medical field, because there, you can't change them. And again, this is why I have the problem with, what were you assigned? What gender were you assigned at birth? Assigned doesn't belong there.
14: Don't you have to ask the question, who's doing the assignment?
2: Who's doing the assignment? My creator assigned it.
14: Right.
2: Oh, bring that up in a liberal university. Good luck with that. And those are the things, you know, that come down to it, that it comes down to. There are no anomalies, you know, or there are, well, maybe a few anomalies out there when it comes to science. There are very few anomalies. But when you're talking about teaching science.
14: Yeah, not with chromosomes, though.
2: No. But when you're talking about teaching science, but I mean in medical and, you know, in general, okay. You know, and you make, in fact, you make a case for any anomaly along the way, right? Those would be special cases, which may require special treatment or not. This is what they're going out of their way to make it look like biologically these are anomalies. And they are not. They are agenda. They are indeed a social construct. They are coming up with their version, whatever their version is. You know, a pregnant person came in.
14: No, but you just hit it right there where they contradict themselves.
2: Yes.
14: Because we were told for the longest time that gender is a social construct.
2: Right.
14: Which means it's not biological.
2: Right. Exactly.
14: This is a socially we have decided to do this.
2: Right.
14: Well, have you scientifically? No. Well, are you a scientist or a sociologist?
2: That's it. Because you're a scientist. In science, they're applying a social construct.
14: Right.
2: And it does not apply in science.
14: It's just,
2: you know, it reminds me of the, you know, the Earth First video that we've played. And the girl goes, you know, give me that life that rock over there has lived. And
14: what a wonderful life that rock has lived.
2: And then I think to myself, you know, sometimes I kind of have a boring life. And the rock may have had more. At least the rock gets outside once in a while. But no,
14: I'm going to defend my life and say my life is more interesting than a rock.
2: Yeah. Well,
14: take that strong stand.
2: Yours is. I wouldn't bet on mine on certain days. I've watched.
14: The Rock doesn't talk to a cat like I do.
2: I've watched every video on YouTube 3 times. I finished YouTube. No, but I mean, it's like saying, you know, well, that rock could identify as a tree.
14: It's just ridiculous. And but that's a beautiful thing, how they contradict themselves. But you and I do not live in the bubble of today, because you and I both remember when the argument was gender is not sex.
2: Right.
14: And all of a sudden, one day, and I'm serious, it happened in like a month.
2: Oh.
14: All of a sudden, gender was sex.
2: Yeah.
14: It's like, wait a minute, you've just reversed yourself 180 degrees.
2: Yeah.
14: It didn't matter.
2: Yeah.
14: It didn't matter. And I go by that thing that I read the other day from the one guy who wrote about the radical transgender movement, that basically it's the ultimate power play. You actually attempt to brainwash people that what is scientifically impossible is possible without any evidence to back it up, and you shame and demonize the people that won't agree with your absurdity.
2: Right.
14: And then you wish to change society by something that is so incredibly ridiculous and self-evident.
2: Right. Yeah.
14: And it's just, wow.
2: No, I mean, it's that's it. And they say it as if it's true. And then the next phase is shaming you if you don't use the language. You heard it in a way in some of these responses here and the audio you just played. The idea is, and they're not going to answer the question, but if they were on their territory, if they were in their setting, on their turf, they would condemn you for even questioning this policy.
14: I have it here.
2: Mm.
14: Transgenderism, the radical transgender movement, is an uncontrolled society-scaled experiment in which conformity and obedience, a test of how far you can make people parrot absurdities, inflict cruelties, collude with unrealities, and ostracize and punish people for things that they do not themselves believe.
2: Mm-hmm.
14: It is a test whether the moral self-abasements and routine betrayals that occurred in the Soviet bloc with its secret police and political prisons and armies of informants could be replicated in a liberal, democratic, and pluralistic society that lacked this formal apparatus of repression, whether minor rewards and punishments could force people to punish people for stating the most self-evident of all truths and inspire them to cheer on the chemical castration and dismemberment of their own children. It is a test of whether civil liberties organizations could be twisted into instruments of state repression and human rights groups, instruments of defamation and violence against women. It is a test that most of the Western world is failing. I thought that was just a wonderful way to wrap it up in a couple of paragraphs.
2: Yep.
14: And that Wesley Yang, and he's a writer on Substack. Don't know anything else about him,
2: mm-hmm.
14: but I'm telling you, that's almost perfect.
2: Yeah. Yeah. I mean, again, the more we allow this nonsense, because you're shredding the truth is what you're doing. If we can change that, if anything can be a social construct, everything can be a social construct.
14: As we've said before, though, and this is where the right has to attack it, this is not about caring about transgenders. They could give a damn.
2: No. There's a mental health crisis that they themselves promote.
14: They're admitting they're admitting, as we have said, there's a huge mental health crisis.
2: Yes.
14: We go back to the Berkeley professor.
2: Right.
14: Going up against the
2: Josh Hawley. Mm-hmm.
14: That point.
2: Mm-hmm.
14: That you can't even talk about this. Why?
2: Right.
14: Because they'll commit suicide if you do.
2: Right.
14: If you even talk about transgenderism, well, there's a mental health issue here. Yeah. You can't say that.
2: Right.
14: You know, it's like
2: they're trying to shut down the conversation.
14: Yeah. They're trying to shut down the conversation. They don't the biggest lie is that they give a damn about people that have these thoughts that they're the opposite sex.
2: Right.
14: They don't give a damn about them.
2: No, they don't.
14: They could care less about them.
2: Yep.
14: We are Red Eye Radio.
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6: A trail of record-setting heat continues this week. USDA meteorologist Brad Rippey says this wave originated last week.
7: We started to see heat emerging from the western United States, and it really took hold across the northern Great Plains over the weekend, peaking on Sunday. And now as we move through this week, some of that heat is propagating eastward across the northern Corn Belt, the Great Lakes region, and then eventually reaching the northeastern and middle Atlantic states.
6: The peak of this heat wave Sunday, a near all-time record high temperature for the state of Montana.
7: Luckily, some of that heat has lost a little bit of punch, but that doesn't change the fact that here approaching the midweek, you're looking at temperatures in the 95 to 100 degree range.
6: Rippey says the heat should not impact Midwestern corn and soybeans this week. He adds, ironically, near to below normal temperatures are forecasted along a stretch of the nation's southern tier. I'm Rod Bain reporting for the U.S. Department of Agriculture in Washington, D.C.
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14: We are Red Eye Radio. He's Eric Carly, and I'm Gary McNamara. Welcome and good morning. But I, you know, you and I were just talking about during the break that, and I, one of the things I'd said, and you, you've always agreed with it, is that the right has to go after the left on this whole thing that they care about transgenders. They don't. They don't give a damn about women.
2: No.
14: We've seen that with the misogyny and sexism of the radical transgender movement.
2: Right.
14: But they also don't care about transgenders because they themselves, if you listen to what they say, say there's an incredible mental health problem with transgenders, and the solution of it is to let children cut off their body parts.
2: Yes, and not talk about the health, the mental health crisis itself.
14: Yes.
2: Wow, that's unacceptable.
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0: News. I'm Deborah Valentine. The U.S. launching a seventh day of strikes in Iran, targeting more bridges and collapsing a tower at a key Iranian port.
1: In a plume of smoke and fire, the observation tower at the port of Khabakhar was taken down by U.S. strikes. Central Command says the tower was used by the Revolutionary Guard to track vessels on the Gulf of Oman and coordinate attacks on commercial shipping through the Strait of Hormuz.
0: Fox's Mike Tobin reporting Iran also launched new missile attacks Friday against U.S. allied nations in the Middle East, including Qatar and Kuwait. President Trump is speaking at the FIFA reception hosted at Trump Tower in New York City Friday.
3: I'm proud to report that with more than 6.5 million attendees, this has been by far the most attended tournament in history. And that's the history of all sports.
0: Defending champion Argentina takes on Spain Sunday in the championship. 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
14: And I'm Gary McNamara, along with Eric Harley. Well, the Democrat Socialists of America are being very clear about what they want. 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
14: You know, Eric, I don't know what happened last week. The Democrat Socialists of America must have put it into print, because when we were on vacation last week, all of a sudden there's a news story all over the place. Here's what the Democrat Socialists of America want.
2: Yeah.
14: And I'm thinking to myself, as I'm on vacation last week, we talked about this 2 weeks ago.
2: Right. It seemed old.
14: And,
2: yeah,
14: and I think this was because of the convention that they held.
2: Oh,
14: they had the convention, and so it came out what they wanted, and that was reported.
2: Yeah.
14: And then it must have come out in print, because I was like, deja vu, didn't we do this story? Well, now they're out publicizing it. This is Democrat Socialist of America co-chair, Ashiq Sadiq.
2: Okay.
14: On getting rid of the Senate. You ready? Here we go.
12: All right. We just don't see the point of the Senate. Historically, it was meant to serve very wealthy people who owned a lot of land. And that's still a system that we have today. And it's something we would change. We would expand what the House of Representatives does, and make it more actually representative of people who live in this country.
13: So would you like to abolish the Senate?
12: That's part of our platform, and we don't think that's extreme. We think it's a change that would help make this country more democratic.
14: I just love, it isn't extreme to them, by the way.
2: No.
14: That's the whole point. It's not extreme. All right, now let's continue about socialism. The general concept of socialism, and then we'll give our analysis of this, right? But here we go. Right. The same guy, Ashiq Sadiq, on the propaganda of socialism. Okay, here we go. Right.
12: So there's been a lot of propaganda since the Cold War and Red Scares in the United States, where very powerful people in the United States felt threatened by the politics we represent. So that's why, you know, a lot of people never learned about the history of democratic socialists in the United States, and that it was organized workers who pushed for things like a 40-hour work week or ending child labor. And these are things that are part of the legacy of democratic socialism in this country, and that's really against nationalism and fascism. So even the label of national socialism that the Nazis used at the time was intentionally meant to trick people, and it worked at the time, unfortunately, in Germany. But that's why we have to emphasize the democratic part of what we're talking about today.
14: So what are they talking about when to get through all the, you know, the mumbo jumbo? What is he talking about?
2: Mm.
14: What they're trying to sell is the tyranny of the majority, which the founding fathers recognized.
2: Mm-hmm.
14: What they're trying to say, because remember, they want to get rid of the Senate, and then they wish to get rid of the executive branch and the Supreme Court being separate bodies of the federal government, and everything would be under the authority.

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1: And the fact is, again, the tyranny of the majority and the mob rules, right? And next thing you know, you get into this populist thing, because then we have to think about the willfully ignorant. The majority, you know, and it is a number of people that where just pick any issue that's on the table. Well, shouldn't the government, you know, the big one, shouldn't the government own these businesses? Nobody has a right to own your home. No one has a right to own these apartment complexes.
2: Well, that's where you get into socialism, which is, again, the government control. Again, the means of production, which means they control, the government owns the industry. And then you go to communism, where there is no private property that is allowed at all.
1: Well, because what are the first big targets? You know, energy, things that we require to live. Energy, food. Now, the left will argue that, you know, in terms of air conditioning, you don't need air conditioning, but energy, they recognize. Now, the thing is because with their whole stupid wind and solar powered program, you won't be able to have air conditioning and you just won't get the job done. But they'll come in with the big ones that they've been trying to nationalize for a long time. And they are energy. And of course, the entire medical field, medicine and healthcare, those are the two massive chunks of the economy that they believe they should. And the way they sell it is, well, nobody should be making a dime off of your healthcare. Remember, we got the nobody should be making a dime off of food. Nobody should make a dime off of water. They even, you know, we had the argument, well, your city charges you for water. It's, you know, all the process. You shouldn't be charging for water. You shouldn't be charging for health care. Nobody should make a dime off of these things. And then what's next? Well, our logical step back then was, well, food. You need food every day. And then, well, that's right. Nobody should make a dime off of corporations. This is where you get into the mom-dommy effect. And that is, you know, the government, in that case, the city, owning grocery stores. And then you spread, you know, you're trying to get this mentality of the willfully ignorant in the direction of, yeah, that's right. We have a right to food. We have a right to health care. We have a right to energy. We have a right to property. So think about that. Shelter, food, energy, health care. Those things, those major items is what they would target in terms of nationalizing those if they were to get.
2: And what you meant is say you have a right to your property.
1: Exactly.
2: You said you have right. Because remember, the communists, the socialist communists, mm-hmm. don't want private ownership.
1: Right. Yeah. That's my whole point is that they have a right that so they want to control shelter, food, health care, and energy.
2: And then when he talks about that the Senate was just for rich people, it wasn't. The founding fathers recognized that you needed to have representation. States need to have, and this is the whole thing. We're never going to get rid of the Senate.
1: No,
2: it's
1: not
2: going to
1: happen.
2: It's not going to happen. But it's interesting to talk about because it's, why does the Senate exist? Because you have these liberals out there saying, well, we're going to get rid of the Senate. You think Vermont wants to get rid of their representation in the Senate?
1: Right.
2: You think New Hampshire, Rhode Island,
1: right,
2: Maine,
1: right,
2: wants to give up their two senators?
1: Right.
2: They lose any type of clout or representation in the government. And the Senate was set up to ensure. That's why you have bicameral legislators throughout the Western world, whether it's a parliamentary system or a representative government system like we have a constitutional republic with a stronger executive branch. That's why it exists. It exists because the founding fathers understood, because they revolted over what? Taxation without representation. They knew it. And when you do it, and

0: The beautiful part is when you see what the futurists are saying, that where the population is going to grow, Texas and Florida are going to dominate 75 years from now if everything continues the same.
1: Yeah.
0: California is going to be a blip when it comes to the increase in the population. People are going to move south. They're going to move, which is why the desperation of CNBC. Well, by all liberal standards, the worst states are the red states. We'll get to that here in a second.
2: Yeah,
0: I think National Review did an article on that.
2: My
0: it was like,
2: gosh.
0: Oh my God, it's so bad. But you said it yesterday. They're desperate. They've got to put stuff out there because they know people are moving and they're trying to keep people from moving. You know, the best part is the number of people from like Florida, Texas, and Tennessee that said, we are the worst states. Don't come here.
2: Yeah.
3: Oh, no, it's horrible.
0: I love that.
3: Yes, it's horrible here in Texas.
0: It's horrible in Texas. Don't come here.
3: I'll tell you what's horrible is the traffic from all the people coming here. No,
2: but it's no, you think about that. And I remember Robert Reich on social media putting on this goes back, I don't know how many years, but it was 3, 4, 5 years ago. But he was going on a rant about the Senate. I don't know if he used Wyoming as the example, because Wyoming's got fewer than 600,000 people. They only have one House seat, right?
0: Mm-hmm.
2: And that used to be Liz Cheney occupied that seat. But they have two senators. Why do they get two and California only has two? That was his argument. I'm not sure if it was Wyoming. I'm pretty sure it was, but it was basically a, you know, very low population state, relatively speaking, to California. And California only gets two senators. This is the problem, and this is what they believe. But you look at the number of House seats in California as opposed to the one in Wyoming. And, of course, you know, you look at the, okay, well, that's the representation over in the House. And the district is just happens to be the entire state in Wyoming. Those ideas, and we have said for the longest time, in fact, we may have to claim today on our 21st anniversary as a team together.
0: Oh, that's right. I forgot.
2: Yeah. Yeah. July 15th.
0: What are we doing? We should be worse. Where's the alcohol?
2: Yeah. We don't have any bourbon. Ron brought muffins. Yeah, Ron
0: muffins.
2: Producer Ron brought muffins. So we have muffins.
0: Poppy seeds?
2: Yeah.
0: Seinfeld episode, right?
2: No, because we'll get tested if we eat poppy seeds. No, but, you know, you look at that entire equation, right? And we said back in the day, you need to own what you actually want. And now they do. And it's been published. They had their convention.
0: Yep.
2: Now they're out there promoting it. They're saying this isn't radical. Of course it is. These things aren't going to happen. This is what they're pushing for, though.
0: We are Red Eye Radio.
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0: We are on our radio. He's Eric Carly, and I'm Gary McNamara. But the Democratic Socialists of America, when you see what they wish to do, there were two things, two of the most main points of the Constitution. One was the separation of powers, which is where power cannot accumulate in one area.
1: Right.
0: And so that's why, number one, you've got the legislative branch, the judicial branch, and the executive branch.
1: Right.
0: They want to put the executive branch and the Supreme Court under the judicial branch, under the legislative branch, which would just be the House with no Senate.
1: Yeah.
0: So
1: yeah.
0: What they're saying is all the power in our society should be by popular vote, which the founding fathers didn't want, because separate, keeping the power from accumulating in one area was absolutely critical to them. And the Senate is part of that.
1: Yes.
0: The Senate is part of keeping the legislative branch from having too much power.
1: Right.
0: Because the Bill of Rights is the other core part of it, which just doesn't matter what the popular vote is. Bill of Rights still stays.
1: Right.
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0: Oh,
1: week of strikes. I'm Deborah Valentine, Fox News. The U.S. conducting another successful night of strikes on Iran, now the seventh night in a row. Fox's Kevin Cork has the latest.
7: U.S. forces are pounding the Iranians, cutting off the Iranian port of Bandar Abbas in the process, striking road and rail bridges also. And this is all in an effort to foil Tehran's loose and weakening grip on the Strait of Hormuz. The airstrikes also toppling a large white surveillance tower in Iran's southernmost city of Chabahar. It's on a key trade route for landlocked neighboring Afghanistan. Now, CENTCOM says that structure was part of the IRGC's maritime surveillance network used to track and target commercial vessels transiting the Strait of Hormuz.
1: The U.S. has taken out six bridges and Iranian media reporting over a half dozen casualties. Iran's IRGC says countries hosting U.S. forces should expect corresponding responses if their territory is used for attacks on Iran, according to Tehran's Tasnim News Agency. Americans in several states are affected by poor air quality out of Canada stemming from out-of-control wildfires. Fox's Christina Coleman says President Trump is upset over the situation.
8: Writing on Truth Social, quote, Canada has refused to engage in basic forest management and debris removal, knowing that such refusal will lead to exactly this result. This is willful negligence and becoming a yearly occurrence, costing the United States billions of dollars, which the cost of this pollution dealing with this must be added to the tariffs Canada is currently paying. The president also said he planned to call Canada's prime minister to see what is being done about this big problem.
1: The smoke can pose health risks, particularly for people with underlying heart or lung conditions. 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
10: 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Bill discusses the common concerns that individuals and couples face in the modern retirement. Bill's been serving the retired and soon to be retired for three decades, right here in central Pennsylvania. 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
1: Well, today we're going to talk about the loss of a spouse, specifically what it could mean for your finances. Now, it's not a topic we all race to discuss, but it is important. It is one that you need to spend some time thinking about, and it is very important. Here to help guide us on this discussion is Bill Ilgen Fritz, the president and CEO of IFG Financial. Bill, welcome to the show. Again, like I said, this isn't one of those subjects that we want to talk about, but it is so necessary.
11: Yeah, you know, I think that a lot of people don't like to talk about death or losing a spouse. Obviously going to be one of the saddest days of some people's lives. But it is one of those things that I think is really important to talk about. And, you know, I think we're going to just add a lot of clarity to some people who may be dealing with losing somebody with cancer or may have just lost somebody, and maybe they hear some things and maybe we can add some light what has worked for so many of my clients. And, you know, the bad news, Bruce, is when you work with only seniors and you work with people that are older, you see people get older, you see them decline or get bad news, and then they do pass. And I've been to a lot of funerals, and so I do think that I'm somewhat of an expert on this, and I think I'm going to be able to help shed some light.
1: Yeah, no doubt. And you lost your grandfather. He died of a heart attack at 60. Never drew Social Security. Your grandma was 62, and you saw what she had to go through. So that made an impression on you, what you're doing right now.
11: Yeah, I mean, that's part of the reason that I got in this, and that's part of the reason that I love working with seniors. I did see my grandmother struggle, and I saw her make some mistakes that we're going to talk about today. Yeah. And, you know, and if I do use a name today, it will be a fictitious name. It will not be my actual client's name, but I just want to make sure that people know that. So, but yeah, we do think that's important, that we at least can sometimes tells stories a little bit to help shed some light as well.
1: Yeah, it illustrates the situation. So let's start simple. First thing someone should consider doing or avoid doing when they lose a spouse.
11: I think the first thing is to take a pause. Don't rush into big financial moves like selling your house or changing investments. You know, I know sometimes when people pass, you say, I want to get these clothes out of the closet because it's, you know, it got too many memories, or it smells like Harry, or it smells like Mary. And I know from my grandmother, she regretted giving some stuff away of my grandfather's. Sometimes grief can cloud your judgment. Give yourself 6 to 12 months before making major decisions. So I'm dealing with a lady right now, and she's really touched my heart because her husband and her were just such great clients. But one of the things that I think, you know, for her at least, was her husband found out he had cancer. About 6 months later, he passed. The problem is she doesn't have a kid locally. She doesn't drive, and she's kind of stuck. So we're going to be trying to help. But part of what I guided her with is she hasn't gotten rid of all his stuff and hasn't done some stuff. And the other thing is she's not making any major decisions, at least for 6 months. So he passed in March, and we're going to say, let's figure out how we're going to get you to the next place. Now, she does go to senior centers, and she does have people that will drive her and people from her church. But, you know, she saved a lot of money, and I'd really love to see her in a facility where she's with other seniors. And, you know, she is a very social person. But we both agreed that we were going to take 6 months. It's her decision, but, you know, she had asked me, and, you know, 6 to 12 months is typically what I say for most seniors.
1: So after that time has passed, what are some of the main financial changes that you expect for that surviving spouse?
11: Well, you got to understand, if you're getting two Social Securities, one would go away. So your income is going to drop often from the two Social Security checks or pensions to one. You know, sometimes that's an adjustment, meaning, you know, sometimes we see some seniors that get $2,500 of Social Security, the wife gets just as much. And when you lose $30,000 of income, it can be a little bit of a game changer for your budget. Taxes change too. Since you're filing as a single, sometimes that's called the widower's tax. And we try to show as many people that are willing to listen why they may want to pay some taxes today, so their loved one isn't in that harm's way. And you have to get a clear picture of your new budget and your new income. So when people pass, what we try to do is we try to get together with them as quickly as possible. Let's figure out what your real budget is. How much income are you going to need? Do we need to turn on another spigot of income because you just lost a Social Security? For some people, they say, you know, well, we were just banking that. It's not that big of a deal. But for other people, we need to turn on a new bucket of income, our new spigot.
1: Let's talk a little bit about those survivor benefits with Social Security, because, again, you want to do all this properly. So how do you help somebody understand the changing in Social Security?
11: Yeah, so survivor benefits can help, but they're not automatic. You might get your spouse's benefit if it's higher than yours. So that's what I was just saying. Sometimes some Social Securities are pretty even, but typically one's going to be higher than the other. And sometimes we see the husband's getting $3,500, the wife's getting $1,500. What winds up happening is when the husband passes, the wife loses her $1,500, but gets his $3,500. And, you know, sometimes there's a shortfall. So the right timing matters. You need to know your options before filing because it affects how much you'll get over your lifetime. What we think is important, and, you know, we're now doing a lot of Social Security seminars because we want to help educate people on all the different ways to claim it. But that surviving benefit is so critical for so many people. because, you know, they were used to living on two and now they're living on one. And we want to make sure that they file that properly and get as much as possible.
1: Well, no doubt. Now, Bill, certainly a loss of a spouse can bring unexpected expenses. They come up and you just they feel like they come out of nowhere. How do you help somebody deal with the unexpected expenses?
11: Yeah, well, you got to start by setting aside some cash for emergencies. So we think emergency money is always important. Sometimes that's 6 months of expenses. So don't rush to use insurance payouts or investments unless necessary. Life insurance is income tax-free, estate tax-free, and inheritance tax-free. So we recommend a lot of our senior clients, meaning when we meet them, we want to make sure that they have insurance and that life insurance does play such a crucial part. And for some people, it's just to know that they have this $100,000, $200,000, $500,000 of cash sitting there. And it just gives them so much independence knowing that they don't have to really make big financial decisions immediately because they have a bunch of liquid money there. They also need to focus on immediate needs like funeral costs or urgent bills, but avoid making large payments or investments on impulse. Sometimes we see people that if they still have a mortgage, well, I have to pay my mortgage off immediately. And you really don't. You just need to make another payment. You also want to talk with a professional to make sure each step you take is thoughtful and guided. We get lots of people that come in and want to review with us when they lose a significant other, a husband or a wife, and they want to just make sure that they're taking the right steps. And, you know, people like bouncing stuff off of us just to make sure that they don't make a misstep because they can be costly.
1: Yeah, they really can. Folks, you need to take action, especially as it pertains to losing a loved one. And don't try and sort this out by yourself. 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Rodney Road in York, Main Street in Shrewsbury, Market Street in Camp Hill, and William Penway in Lancaster. The phone number to call, 717-535-8500. 717-535-8500. Have a couple minutes left in this segment, Bill. You know, once somebody's ready to look at their finances, what steps should they consider as they rebuild a retirement plan with just one person?
11: Yeah, well, I think the first thing you got to do is make a simple list of all your new income sources, like pensions, survivor benefits, and any withdrawals from investments. You got to also review all your expenses and build a new budget for just yourself. Everything changes. Your plans need to fit a one-person household now. So part of, remember we talk about that maroon binder all the time, Bruce?
1: Oh, yeah.
11: And people want to know, well, how do I get a maroon binder? Or even what's in the maroon binder? Well, what's in the maroon binder is all the things that you have, meaning your different bank accounts, your different investments, your different insurance products, your life insurance, all those things. And we make it simple for people to know what you got, where it's at, and how much is there. And then who are the beneficiaries? What are the telephone numbers that you need to call? God forbid if there's an emergency. So we put all those kind of things in there to make it simple. Sometimes people say that's way too much information, but when you lose a spouse, and especially if you're not the one that was, meaning if you weren't the one that was really making all the financial decisions, your husband or your wife was more or better at that than you were, and she passed or he passed, you want to make sure you have a plan. And that's what that maroon binder helps those people do, is to know what they got, where it's at, and how much there is. And that's what everybody wants to know.
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1: 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Along with Bill Ilgenfritz, I'm Bruce Steinbrock. Bill and his team, well, they get questions each and every week from you, our great listeners. And we're going to dive into the Safe Money Guidance mailbag and go over some of the top questions coming into the show over the last few weeks. And again, Bill, we really appreciate folks listening. A lot of folks have interacted. They've gotten your book over the years. They've come in. They're, you know, obviously asking more about the route and the GPS systems that you've put in place. And I know you love interacting. And then people maybe come, you know, they've been listening to the show for a while, and then they come to a dinner seminar or a lunch and learn and gain more, and then, you know, want to come in and sit down and talk with you face-to-face about becoming a client. So a lot of listeners over the years.
11: Yeah, I mean, I'm just amazed at how many people say they hear my program either on the TV or radio. And, you know, it's great that people are out there learning and listening and getting knowledge. And once again, it isn't like tomorrow that they're coming in to meet with us, but they do feel like they get to know who you are and as a person. And they sometimes, I don't want to say fall in love, but they like the way that we talk about things. And I think that, you know, you're a big part of that as well, Bruce, but they do like coming in and meeting my staff and just getting to know us better after listening to us for, you know, several weeks.
1: Yeah, that's when they want to know where in the world this clown is that you do this radio show with.
11: Hey, is Bruce going to be there?
1: Yeah.
11: Yep. Yeah. He's going to be there.
1: All right. Here we go. First question comes from Sharon in Camp Hill. And Sharon says she just heard the show recently for the first time just a few weeks ago. And she realizes that she doesn't know maybe as much about retirement planning as she thought she did previously. But now, she says, Bill, that she's been contributing to her 401k religiously through work for, you know, the last several decades. And she also has some other savings. But she's wondering what else she might be wanting to think about because she's probably 4 or 5 years from retiring.
11: Retirement planning goes beyond saving. You also want to think about how that money turns into income, how to manage taxes, what your healthcare costs might look like, and how long your money needs to last. So those are some of the things that we would want to talk about if you decide to come in for a consultation. And when we talk about that, you know, once again, when people have saved 30, 40 years in a 401k, most of that money, if not all of it, is tax deferred, which means you've not paid tax on it. And then depending on how large that's grown to, when you start pulling money out, it's all taxable and it could potentially put you in a different tax bracket. So we really think that if we can get together with you, you know, especially like when you said you're 3 to 4 years, 5 years out from retirement, if we can get together at that time and just show you, maybe you're working because you want to, not because you have to. Mm-hmm. And sometimes we've given lots of people permission to stop working. Sometimes we get, you know, people that are ornery, they're like, you know, well, I like working. I don't want to stop working. And I got 3 more years to go, or I got whatever. But do you realize by doing that, depending on your income, that you're kind of getting in the way of doing some Roth conversions or doing some things in a lower tax bracket? So when we talk about giving people permission to retire, we're talking about the only reason that we're talking about that is so we can start doing some tax planning today to hopefully make sure that you never have to take a required minimum distribution when you get to 73 or 75. Mm. So if we do a good job, me and my team, you may never have to take a required minimum distribution because all your money could be converted to tax-free forever.
1: There you go.
11: And leave more money to your kids if that's what you want to do. But it's always more fun spending tax-free money than taxable money. So we want to help you with that.
1: No question. Sharon, thanks so much for your question. And thanks for listening to Safe Money Guidance. We appreciate you tuning in. Michael in York says he's 64. And he says the big thing he's wondering about right now is Medicare. He says he started to receive all of the literature in the mail, and it's made him wonder about the best time to sign up for Medicare. And this is one of those things, Bill, you want to dial in. If you're still working, you still want to, you know, at 65, sign up and get Part A, because obviously that you don't have to pay anything for that. But I know you and your team really have folks dedicated to working with them on Medicare.
11: Yeah, so, I mean, we have a whole group that work in helping our clients get Medicare and deciding what is best for them. So, Michael, great timing. Medicare decisions can sneak up quickly if you're not ready. Most people should sign up during the initial enrollment period, which starts 3 months before 65, before your 65th birthday, and runs 7 months total. But if you're still working and you have credible coverage through the employer, you may be able to delay certain parts without a penalty. The key is knowing what you need to enroll in now and what can wait. A quick Medicare review can clear up the confusion and help you avoid late penalties or gaps in coverage. And what I think is amazing that is if you get it wrong, it could be a 10% penalty for the rest of your life. So we think it's way too important. That's why we have Jake and Chayla that run our Medicare department. And what they are, you know, their whole job is to make sure that with the 6 to 8 different plans that are available in the state of Pennsylvania, that people know what those plans are and how it works. And once again, if you like a one-stop shop where we can do your retirement investment, income planning, your Medicare, your legacy planning, and your tax planning, if that is appealing to you at all, we'd love to get together and talk with you, Michael. But once again, we do have a Medicare team that would help you with all those decisions.
1: Yeah. 717-535-8500. Again, you get the team approach at IFG Financial. Someone that can help you with your markets. Someone that can help you with your insurance and on the life side. Someone that can help you with Medicare and those types of decisions. Legacy planning. He's got it all. And that's why Bill and the team have spread out through 4 locations across greater central PA. 717-535-8500 is the number. Donna in Railroad. We're going down west and a little south of Shrewsbury. Yeah. Donna says, I think this is our first question from Railroad. So thanks for listening, Donna. She says she and her husband have been serious about saving for retirement for a long time, and they're realizing how they need to get serious about planning for it. So they've been listening to the show, and she indicated they're going to sign up for one of your dinner seminars. But as they're investigating this whole thing, what she wants is Are there some basic questions that if, you know, she feels like she knows you, Bill, because she's listened to the show for a while, but she also wants to get maybe that second opinion and find out, you know, are there other people out there that she might want to work with or whatever? But are there certain questions you say, hey, get the answer to these types of questions before you pull the trigger and make a decision on who to work with?
11: Yeah, I think the first one you would want to know is, how long have you been a financial professional?
1: So how long have you been a professional, Bill?
11: Yeah. So
1: I've been doing this
11: now for 34 years.
1: Yeah, nice.
11: And then what areas of financial services do you personally focus on?
1: All of them.
11: That's, well, we work in those five areas, which, you know, we talked about. But I think that, you know, some people talk about investments. So like maybe a Merrill Lynch or one of those types of firms, they talk about how can we outpace the market. They may not talk about income planning. So you've got to know what they personally focus on. How many people do you employ on your team? So some people, they have their one man show or one person show. And that's not necessarily bad, but if that one person can do everything, that's okay. But that's why we have the team approach. We think that, you know, many heads solve a whole lot more problems than just one. Are you a captive agent or fully independent? Now, that's also very important because, like, captive agent, what is a captive agent? That's like MetLife or Prudential. Those are typically captive agents, meaning that if you go talk to somebody like that, they're going to sell you MetLife. If you go talk to an Edward Jones, they're going to primarily talk about American funds or Edward Jones bonds. We are fully independent, which means we work for ourselves and our financial clients, and nobody is telling me what we have to sell. Which professional license do you currently hold? Do you have a securities license? Do you have a life and health license? Do you have what license do you hold? We think that's important. So do you focus more on accumulation or distribution strategies? Now, that's pretty important. I just was talking about accumulation strategies with the Merrill Lynch or the Smith Barney or those kind of places. But do they talk about distribution strategies? How are you going to take income out? Do you provide a written strategies focused on retirement income? And then how do you evaluate your financial products you recommend? Are you a fiduciary? How are you compensated for the financial products you recommend? So once again, we think that's really important that people understand how they get paid. We don't shy away from that. We talk about it every day. So anything that's safe with that we talk about that is protected money, we are paid directly by the financial institutions we work with, and we're paid out of their money, not yours. So we think that's important that you know that. Now, we are independent, so we are looking for the best products, and we're held to a higher standard. The other thing that I would say is with the growth money, depending on the level of assets, we charge a fee. And that fee can range anywhere from 0.5% to as much as 1.25. And we're going to disclose that. So we would tell you what the fee is and how that would work and what that would look like if that's the type of planning where we work in those five areas and not just one. We think that makes sense. So that's how we work. But those are some of the questions that I would ask. And we think that that's really important that you ask those questions because you got to be informed.
1: Absolutely. But I think, again, and that was a great broad overview, Bill, for folks that are listening today. And Donna, thanks for asking that question. And this is what Bill and the team do every day. They retirement income plan with individuals and couples right here in central Pennsylvania. You can reach out 717-535-8500. Man, we don't have time for another question. We're just going to. It's my turn to buy, so you get to name the spot. Thanks for joining us on the show again, Bill. Enjoy the rest of your weekend.
11: All right, round the clock diner. Let's go.
1: Woohoo!
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18: News. I'm Paul Stevens. Iran threatening to escalate pressure on the U.S. if strikes continue.
8: According to Reuters, the Iranians ordered the Houthis in Yemen to close the Bab el-Mandab Strait, a critical oil route, if the U.S. hits Iran's power infrastructure.
18: Fox's Aisha Hosni at the White House. Iran accusing the U.S. of hitting civilian targets, something the U.S. is denying. That Canadian wildfire smoke impacting millions across the U.S. Ohio, Republican Senator Bernie Moreno on Fox's The Ingram Angle targeting the Canadian government.
19: We're going to put sanctions on them. That means holding their assets, making certain that they don't have visas. We're going to put tariffs, as President Trump talked about it, because we have to make certain that the people who are suffering get compensated.
18: The Canadian government, however, pushing back, saying this is partly a climate change issue. 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
1: This is America This Week, the weekly feature magazine from Westwood One. I'm Jeff McKay, and here are the top stories that made news this week.
2: In a primetime speech covered by only some of the major networks, President Trump says American elections are vulnerable to outside meddling. I'm John Stolness in Washington.
3: What's it like downwind from Canada's wildfires?
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5: I'm Joan Jones.
10: Darlene Graham has been sworn in to temporarily fill her brother Lindsey's Senate seat. Sagar Meghani, Washington.
11: Chuck Schumer helped block the $1 trillion defense bill known as the National Defense Authorization Act. I'm Lisa Dwyer.
12: Demonstrators on the streets in Biddeford, Maine, after an ICE agent shot and killed a motorist. I'm Mike Kempen.
1: And whose face will be on the new $1 coin? All ahead on America This Week. You're listening to America This Week. I'm Jeff McKay. President Trump took to the airwaves Thursday night to announce the release of hundreds of pages of the declassified material that he says proves U.S. elections aren't safe and stressed the need for Congress to pass his sweeping election reform bill. John Stolness has the details from Washington.
2: The president claims the documents show China attempted to influence the 2020 presidential election that he lost to Joe Biden.
13: Over a period of years, starting during the 2020 election cycle, the People's Republic of China carried out what is believed to be the largest compromise of election data in history.
2: And pointed to reports that the former Venezuelan government rigged voting machines in their country in order to secure election victories.
13: This intelligence underscores why we must take urgent action to ensure that our own system can never, ever be hacked or compromised like it was in the past.
2: However, critics argue the information China acquired was publicly available and could not be used to manipulate vote results. And numerous audits and investigations have been conducted on the 2020 election, none of which support the president's longstanding claim of fraud. Nevertheless, Trump warned Americans changes are needed.
13: Put together, these disclosures reveal an election system so broken and so vulnerable that no one can possibly defend it.
2: The president once again pushed for his landmark election security measure to become law.
13: Congress must pass the Save America Act. How easy is that to do unless you want to cheat?
2: Democratic Congressman Jim Himes on MS Now says Trump is simply trying to set up a constitutional crisis on election night this November.
14: He was setting the basis for him to turn around at midnight on election day and say, I warned you. I warned you back in July that the Chinese were doing XYZ and the Venezuelans were doing XYZ and all this terrible stuff. It happened tonight. I am deploying federal officers from the Department of Homeland Security to seven states. They will be seizing ballot boxes.
2: Multiple networks chose not to take the president's remarks live, including ABC and NBC. CNN did not air the full speech, while MS Now and CBS aired some of it live. Fox News carried all of it.
13: Fraud like this should mean a revocation of their licenses. They use our public multi-billion dollar in value airways for absolutely no money. They pay nothing.
2: After the speech, Fox News stated they were, quote, not in a position to evaluate the accuracy of the president's statements or claims at this time. John Stolness, Washington.
1: From the upper Midwest to the East Coast, visibility is horrible and trying to breathe even worse. It's all thanks to smoke from hundreds of wildfires burning in Canada. Correspondent Rich Johnson reports air quality in Chicago and New York City has become a serious health concern.
3: The wildfire smoke is something for all the senses to experience.
8: It was smoggy. It smelled like burnt gasoline and burnt plastic.
3: Brooklyn resident Zimri Glanzer was not able to spend much time on her balcony.
8: With my asthma, it was actually so hard to breathe. The air felt really thick.
3: It was the same story all the way west to Chicago, which took tourist Samuel Etienne by surprise.
9: I live down in Miami, so we don't really get that much wildfires happening, and it's a bit overwhelming. I had to run to the store and buy myself a mask and a Mercy inhaler, and I was not expecting this.
3: But the first to feel it were the people of Canada, especially Toronto, where it's like
4: the earth smoking a cigarette, and we're getting the secondhand smoke.
3: Toronto public health official Howard Shapiro tells CTV that smoke is carrying a lot of really bad stuff.
4: Those particles are going to contain a whole sort of soup of different chemicals and compounds.
3: Material that can

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1: Joan Jones reports that the U.S. military reimposed a naval blockade on all Iranian ports as a part of the pressure campaign to get Iran back to the peace talks.
2: The U.S. has restored a naval blockade on Iranian ports, with some estimates saying it's costing Iran more than $400 million per day in lost oil sales. Meantime, a sixth wave of U.S. attacks on Iranian military targets has been underway. Strike aircraft deploying from the USS George H.W. Bush and the USS Abraham Lincoln, which has been at sea for over 200 days without a port of call. Iran claims it has hit targets in Bahrain and Kuwait, also saying it struck an enemy ship and destroyed a number of drones. President Trump telling Fox News that the U.S. is hitting Iran hard tonight and into next week, and then the strategy takes another turn.
3: And then next week it gets really bad for them, because next week comes the power plants, next week comes the bridges. We're going to knock out all their power plants, we're going to knock out all their bridges, unless they get to the table and negotiate.
2: Meantime, the president telling reporters at the White House, rather than charging a fee to transit the Strait of Hormuz, some other world leaders have come up with a different plan.
3: And they said, we'd love to do it a different way. We'd love to invest in the United States with billions and billions of dollars, as opposed to charging a fee. And I like that, actually, because I don't think anybody should be able to charge a fee for the Strait. But we were doing it as a reimbursement. The Gulf states are going to invest a tremendous amount of money into the United States, and that was very satisfactory to me.
2: Now, back to that blockade. President Trump says it will only apply to ships coming to and from Iranian ports or those carrying anything having to do with Iranian cargo. The blockade was announced on Monday morning. It was set to go into effect Tuesday afternoon, according to CENTCOM. For America in the Morning, I'm Joan Jones.
1: A sister takes over for a brother in the Senate, and for Senate Democrats, the NDAA is not okay, when America This Week returns after these messages.
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1: Welcome back to America This Week. I'm Jeff McKay. South Carolina Governor Henry McMaster on Monday appointed Darlene Graham Nordone, the younger sister of Senator Lindsey Graham, who died suddenly over the weekend, to serve the remainder of his term, which ends in January. Washington correspondent Sagar Magani reports the decision came after President Trump floated the idea, one that was solidly supported by the late senator's colleagues in Congress.
2: He loved his family and loved serving this state and our country. He dedicated his life to our country. It is such a privilege to get to finish some of his important work, and I promise to work hard over the next several months to support the president and carry forward the efforts of my brother on behalf of the citizens of South Carolina and the United States.
3: Lindsey Graham's little sister will temporarily fill his Senate seat after his unexpected weekend death.
2: I think this is what Lindsey would have wanted. And I plan to honor him in this way.
3: South Carolina Governor Henry McMaster says he's obligated to pick someone to replace Graham.
4: Today, under the law, it's my duty to an honor to name someone to serve in the place of this irresistible man, this irreplaceable man.
3: And he's named Darlene Graham Nordone.
2: Lindsey has always been there for me.
3: After their parents died at a young age, Lindsey Graham raised his little sister and became her legal guardian. A special election will be held next month to pick a new GOP nominee for the general election, a rare open seat that's ignited a scramble among South Carolina's most ambitious conservatives.
2: Now to Lindsey, I miss you more than I can even put into words, but I'm going to do this. I got it.
3: Sagar Magani, Washington.
1: Senate Democrats followed the lead of Chuck Schumer and defeated a motion to proceed to the $1.15 trillion annual defense authorization bill, legislation that usually enjoys strong bipartisan support, but this year has become snarled in a partisan fight over defense spending levels in protest of the Iran war. Correspondent Lisa Dwyer reports an angry Republican Senator Dan Sullivan of Alaska blasted the Democrats' vote.
5: Historic because this has never happened in American history. This is a very bipartisan bill. I'm on the committee that writes this bill. The Democrats just voted against it, all of them. This bill funds our military, had a pay raise for our troops for Alaska, probably the best NDAA we've ever had, which was $2.6 billion in military construction just for our state, 4,000 jobs. To build out that military construction.
6: Senate Democratic leader Chuck Schumer helped block the $1 trillion defense bill known as the National Defense Authorization Act.
7: The NDAA cannot become a permission slip for that recklessness that we see occurring in Iran.
6: Along with other key Democrats who say they cannot support the annual bill as the war with Iran drags into a fifth month.
7: Donald Trump does not get to drag the American people deeper into a war he cannot explain and does not know how to end, and then demand Congress look the other way. Donald Trump and the administration have no authorization, no strategy, no peace, no blank check. Therefore, a day after the president told Congress that his war is back on, I am a no, a strong no. On NDAA.
6: Senate Majority Leader John Thune called the defense package a good bill and implored his colleagues to pass the bill.
8: And we have an obligation here in Congress to ensure that they have everything they need for whatever the mission may be. I know senators on both sides of the aisle take that obligation seriously. As I've said so often before, if you don't get national security right, the rest is just conversation.
6: After the bill failed to advance on a 50-46 vote, Thune switched his vote in a procedural move that will allow the leader to bring it back up for consideration again later. I'm Lisa Dwyer.
1: 3 years after a jury concluded President Trump should pay $5 million in damages to the writer E. Jean Carroll for sexual abuse and defamation, she has now received her payment. Court records show Carroll received $5.62 million. That includes interest. A notice on the docket in Carroll's case against Trump in U.S. District Court of Manhattan indicates that the money was distributed to pay the law firm of Carroll's attorney. Trump had been found liable for sexually abusing Carol in the Manhattan department store Bergdorf Goodman in the 1990s, then defaming her in 2019 after she went public with her claim about the encounter. President Trump has vehemently denied Carol's claims and filed numerous appeals in both cases. There were two deadly shootings of immigrants this week by ICE agents, one of those in Maine. Correspondent Mike Hempen reports it happened under questionable circumstances.
9: Did this young man actually try to run over an ICE agent, or was he in danger of running over other people in the street?
10: Demonstrators on the streets in Biddeford, Maine Monday after an ICE agent shot and killed a motorist. Immigrants' rights groups say the man was a 26-year-old native of Colombia. The Department of Homeland Security, which includes ICE, says in a post on X that agents were surveilling an address for a person with an order of removal from the U.S. The department says when ICE tried to stop a vehicle coming from that address, the vehicle attempted to flee the scene, and fearing for public safety, an officer discharged his weapon.
11: I clearly heard the victim say, "I tried to stop." Clearly heard him say that.
10: The Maine Attorney General's office says the ICE agent has been placed on leave. I'm Mike Hempen.
1: The House passed legislation Tuesday to end the nation's biannual practice for changing the clocks. But despite passing by a wide margin, its fate in the Senate is far from certain. Arkansas Republican Senator Tom Cotton is opposed to the Sunshine Protection Act, and Senate Majority Whip John Barrasso called the topic complicated. While winter sunsets for many would happen after 5 p.m., sunrises for large swaths of the nation would happen after 8 a.m. and in some cases after 9 o'clock, meaning millions of children would be going to school in the dark. While President Trump is supporting the change to make daylight savings time permanent, it may not have the votes needed to clear the U.S. Senate. First-hand accounts of a dangerous bison attack, and whose face is going to appear on that new $1 coin when America This Week returns after these messages.
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1: Welcome back to America This Week. I'm Jeff McKay. Both the man who was attacked by a bison at Yellowstone National Park and the person who managed to videotape the grandfather being tossed into the air are speaking out about that scary encounter. Sue Aller has details.
2: A grandfather is recovering after being hurled about 8 feet into the air by a charging bison at Yellowstone National Park. Carl McDaniel, a retiree from Kendall, Washington, was attacked at Bridge Bay Campground while walking with his grandson. Witnesses say the bull had already charged a group of teenagers earlier that evening before McDaniel and his grandson unknowingly crossed its path. Wildlife specialist and filmmaker Casey Anderson told Fox News Digital that McDaniel was actually a good distance away.
4: Yellowstone Park recommends 25 yards to stay away from bison.
2: So what set the bison off? It's mating season, known as the rut, when bulls become especially aggressive and territorial.
4: And those bull bison are hopped up on testosterone. They're 2,000 pounds. They're angry. And if you get close to them, they're going to take it out on you. And that's what happened here.
2: The whole thing was caught on camera by photographer Mike McLeod and has since gone viral. McDaniel suffered multiple broken bones and has since undergone surgery. He's recovering, and according to McLeod, he is very proud of his grandson and thankful the boy wasn't hurt. I'm Sue Aller.
1: A coin featuring President Trump will be available starting this fall. Ed Donahue reports on the new currency being minted to celebrate America's 250th birthday.
22: The Treasury Department says the U.S. Mint has started producing a new $1 coin bearing President Trump's face. The president's face is on one side of the coin, surrounded by the word Liberty and 1776-2026. Over the president's left shoulder are the words, In God We Trust. On X, Treasury Secretary Scott Bessent said the coin is intended to honor the enduring legacy of liberty and a lasting symbol of patriotism. The dollar coin is not made of gold, but has a gold finish. Federal law prohibits the depiction of a living president on U.S. currency, but the Treasury Secretary has the ability to authorize the minting and issuance of coins in some circumstances. Ed Donahue, Washington.
1: 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I'm Jeff McKay on the Westwood One Radio Network.
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24: More strikes. I'm Paul Stevens, Fox News. The U.S. conducting another successful night of strikes on Iran, now the seventh night in a row.
25: U.S. forces are pounding the Iranians, cutting off the Iranian port of Bandar Abbas in the process, striking road and rail bridges also. And this is all in an effort to foil Tehran's loose and weakening grip on the Strait of Hormuz. The airstrikes also toppling a large white surveillance tower in Iran's southernmost city of Chabahar. It's on a key trade route for landlocked neighboring Afghanistan. Now, CENTCOM says that structure was part of the IRGC's maritime surveillance network used to track and target commercial vessels transiting the Strait of Hormuz.
24: And that's Fox's Kevin Cork. The U.S. taking out six bridges and Iranian media reporting over a half dozen casualties. Meantime, two outgoing GOP Senate members who recently lost their primary bids now breaking ranks, delivering a sharp rebuke to President Trump following that primetime address Thursday on election security.
3: During a Friday discussion at the Aspen Security Forum in Colorado, both Louisiana's Bill Cassidy and Texas's John Cornyn said the president's remarks missed the point. Senator Cornyn didn't understand the focus on events from 6 years ago.
5: Frankly, as a member of the Senate Intelligence Committee, there wasn't a whole lot new.
3: Senator Cassidy said people are more concerned about other issues.
6: We should be talking about what matters to the people around the kitchen table. And right now they can't afford their health care, their housing, their groceries, or the gasoline.
3: In his Thursday night speech, the president claimed that starting in 2020, China compromised U.S. election data, and that evidence was hidden from him. He's calling for investigations. Kevin Ureski, Fox News.
24: And Senators Cassidy and Cornyn were both unseated in recent primaries. 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
7: 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Here's your national weather forecast on WSBA.
8: Showers today with a high in the upper 80s. Tonight, more showers with a low around 70. Tomorrow, mostly sunny with a slight chance of showers and a high in the mid-80s. Tomorrow night, mostly clear with a low in the low 60s. And Monday, sunny with a high in the mid-80s.
7: Welcome to another edition of Community Focus, a public service program covering issues that affect our community. Here's your host, Diane Gray.
9: Hey, it's Diane Gray, and I want to welcome you to Community Focus. And I'm really glad you joined me this morning because we're going to talk about a really fantastic program for people who are experiencing homelessness. And it's run by Lancaster EMS, which has so many different programs for the residents of Lancaster County. That's going to take a while to cover it all. And that's a good thing that we have Alexa Morales with us this morning from Lancaster EMS. Good morning, Alexa.
26: Good morning, Diane.
9: Well, as far as Refresh Lancaster goes, we're going to talk about that first. And it's something that I noticed in a news article because you were experiencing the possibility that it could be come to an end. The program could come to an end due to a lack of funding, but that has changed. And we'll get into that in a moment. But first, can you tell us what Refresh Lancaster is and how it got its start?
26: Refresh Lancaster is a mobile hygiene unit. It is equipped with two showers and a medical office. And it's not just a shower when you walk in. It's a whole room. There's a sink. There's a bench. We have a shower chair for those who can't stand for the duration of their shower. And then the medical office is equipped with anything you could possibly think of that you might need on a day-to-day basis to help cover wound care, vital signs, anything of that nature.
9: So this is cool. So this is actually a mobile trailer that you can bring from place to place to assist those who are experiencing homelessness and need to freshen up and maybe get a little medical advice. Am I right?
26: Yeah, absolutely.
9: Okay. So earlier this year, which is when I became more aware of Refresh Lancaster, there had been concerns that the program was going to be discontinued. Money wasn't coming in. And can you tell us, though, the good news is it has been saved for at least another year. What happened there? How did that happen?
26: Yeah. So like many other community-based programs, we face a lot of significant funding challenges. But through the support of our community and donors and just miracles, we were able to secure funding to continue for the next year. We have a great marketing department here. And they were able to put something out, just like a call to our community to, you know, if you can help support us, that would be great. Even just sharing the information helped get it out there. And we were able to secure enough funding to continue into fall of 2027.
9: And this wasn't just a small amount of pocket change you were looking for. You were looking for a substantial amount, about $100,000. Am I right?
26: Yeah, that's correct.
9: Okay. So the community and business donors really stepped up, which is a wonderful thing. One of the things I wanted to talk about was beyond offering hygienic services, what else does Refresh Lancaster offer to those in need?
26: Yeah, so showers might be the reason that they come out to us, but we also help with obtaining health insurance and setting up primary care if they're new to the area or they just haven't been seen by a doctor for a while. We can help them get set up with that. We partner with the street medicine team who also provides primary care to those in need. And we also can help with mental health resources, housing resources, social services, substance use treatment resources, employment assistance, and there's like a bunch of other community programs. So we try to get them connected with CareerLink and tips on how to build a resume and go on from there.
9: This is incredible. So this is, like you said, more than just hygiene and more than medical services, but you're really trying to help lift these people up so that they can get back on their feet again. Now, sometimes we forget that not everybody who is homeless says, this is what I want to do. They're looking for a way out. And it's great that Refresh Lancaster can step in and be a conduit to getting that kind of information across. When it comes to needing services like that, a lot of folks might think, well, something like a Refresh Lancaster mobile hygiene unit would probably be used by single men and women who are experiencing homelessness. But what is the truth of the situation, Alexa?
26: Oh, it's much broader than that. We do serve veterans, families with children, although not as often. Mm-hmm. We do see children, individuals living in vehicles. Some are staying with friends, like in garages or what have you, where they may be sheltered but don't have access to a shower. Those transitioning into or out of homelessness, and community members that are facing unexpected hardships, like their water is shut off or they can't access their shower for some reason or another.
9: Okay. What is the reaction of people who get to use the services of Refresh Lancaster, this mobile hygiene unit that is operated by Lancaster EMS? What kind of stories do you hear from these people?
26: Overwhelmingly positive. I try my best to remember everyone's first name so that when I see them again, I can call them out by their name and ask them how they're doing and see what their needs are. And it just makes them feel more welcome to come back. Just something as simple as a warm shower and clean clothes and a welcoming conversation can make a world of difference.
9: And I can imagine if someone is trying to lift themselves out of homelessness or get, like you said, get out of someone's garage or out of their vehicle, often a job is one of the most important steps that they can take, and you can't show up looking all shabby. So it's very it's very convenient that Lancaster EMS has such a great service. Why do you think, Alexa, that it is such an important service that you offer?
26: Most importantly, I think that basic hygiene and being able to shower is a right and not a privilege, and being able to provide that to people and having access to clean clothes, it affects your physical health as well as your mental health. And so being able to get there, to get past the barriers of, I don't want to go see my doctor because I haven't showered in this amount of time.
9: Yeah.
26: I can't apply for a job or get an interview because I haven't showered or have clean clothes. And so just being able to give people that boost and to get them to the doctor or get them to feel confident enough to apply for a job or just go about their daily life and not feeling so bad mentally because they're able to just kind of wash the day away. And
9: it gives you a sense of dignity when you feel that you can present yourself in front of other people and they're not going to judge you. So that is a good thing.
26: Absolutely.
9: And do you have a regular number of stops for Refresh Lancaster?
26: Yeah. So currently we are twice a week. We are Tuesday and Thursday afternoons from 1 to 3 at the Lancaster County Food Hub. And we partner with them quite a bit. They are one of our biggest supporters, and they have a day center that operates the same hours that we are there so that the individuals that come to use the mobile hygiene unit can go inside and get out of the weather and get food and something to drink and utilize their services as well.
9: Excellent. We're talking with Alexa Morales. She is with Lancaster EMS, and she is involved with Refresh Lancaster, which is a mobile hygiene unit that offers showers, medical services, and other services that supply information for people experiencing homelessness in Lancaster County. And I was wondering, Alexa, does Lancaster EMS rely only on its own staff to handle the services and cleaning duties of Refresh Lancaster?
26: Generally, yes. We do clean the showers between each person, and we do a deep clean on the inside and out pretty regularly as well. And that is usually myself and one of my partners, who is currently Isaac. So we would go through, sign people up, they would get their shower. After the shower, we go in and clean it down, provide a new towel and washcloth, and clean out anything that was left behind, whether it be trash or their towel or anything like that, so that it's clean and ready for the next person.
9: Well, this sounds like a labor of love, Alexa, that you put a lot of effort into. How long have you been involved with the Refresh Lancaster program?
26: Refresh Lancaster debuted in November of 2021, but was not able to go out consistently until about January or February of 2022, and I took over in January of 2022. So I didn't start it, but I've basically been there from the beginning and have been running operations from the time that it's been out most frequently.
9: Excellent. Now, we discussed earlier how there had been concerns that the program would have to come to an end because of issues with funding, but luckily the community did step up and was able to provide a substantial amount of money in order to allow Refresh Lancaster to continue operating through a next fall, did you say, of 2027?
26: Yes.
9: What can people do in order to help Refresh Lancaster continue to run and operate and provide these services? How can they help?
26: Continued financial support is always great. We rely solely on donations when it comes to things that we can hand out. We do have an Amazon page where you can go on and see what is currently needed. So we have
9: great
26: socks and underwear on there for men and women, and then we have hygiene kits on there. Community partnerships, public awareness are all essential, and funding helps cover operational expenses, maintenance, supplies, fuel needed to get the truck and the trailer where it needs to be.
9: So,
26: we operate a lot on donation.
9: So if you want some more information about how you can assist those in need through Refresh Lancaster, which is operated by Lancaster EMS, go to, I say, LEMSA, LEMSA.com, LEMSA.com, and you will be able to find that information and find out how you can help. Now, we're talking with Alexa Morales, who is involved with the Lancaster EMS. And that just happens to be one of the largest, most unique nonprofit EMS organizations in the state. It's pretty incredible. How many people across how many municipalities do you serve with Lancaster EMS?
26: We serve hundreds of thousands of residents across 21 municipalities throughout Lancaster County. We provide emergency medical services, non-emergency transportation, community paramedicine, outreach programs, and specialized healthcare initiatives all across all these municipalities.
9: Wow, that takes a lot of effort from a lot of people. About how many employees are helping out with Lancaster EMS, if you had to guess?
26: That's a great question. I would say we have a staff of around 200.
9: That's impressive. Now, normally, I have to admit, when I think of an EMS service, it's the kind of thing we associate with emergencies. Someone had a heart attack or a stroke or broke their leg, and that's when you need to call 911 and get an ambulance. But I learned that non-emergency transport is something that keeps you very busy. Can you tell us what exactly is non-emergency transport?
26: Yeah, so LEMSA offers non-emergency transports to get individuals either from the hospital that they were discharged and they're going home, or they're going to a rehabilitation facility, get to dialysis and other healthcare services that ambulance level emergency care is not required for. So it's just kind of get them to and from where they need to be medically.
9: Yeah, I didn't even know a service like that existed. I mean, admittedly, it won't be long before I have to get what I call a bionic hip. I have to get a hip replacement surgery. And I'm fortunate in that I do have someone who can take me to the appointment, the surgery appointment, take me home, stay with me for some time. But I always think about those people who may not have anybody, or I have also moved to various cities and towns where I didn't know anybody. And so to know that there is a service like this is really cool. And this is for Lancaster residents, Lancaster County residents, that they can register for non-emergency transport through Lancaster EMS. How can they do that, Alexa?
26: They can contact Lancaster EMS directly through our transportation department. Our staff will review eligibility and scheduling needs and insurance information to determine the appropriate transportation options.
9: Okay, so it's a relatively simple process.
26: Yeah.
9: The Lancaster EMS Community Paramedicine Program has been in existence for about 10 years now. Can you explain the purpose of the Community Paramedicine Program and how it helps patients?
26: So we like to focus big on meeting people where they are. And so we bring healthcare into the home. Our team works with patients who have complex medical or social needs. We help them manage chronic conditions, navigate the healthcare system, connect with resources, and ultimately avoid unnecessarily emergency trips to the hospital.
9: Which helps Lancaster EMS, I would imagine, because that way you are kind of, like you said, using preventative information mm-hmm. to help these people. So, you know, yeah. it doesn't have to end up in an emergency situation. And that
26: it reduces
9: helps you.
26: The strain on the ambulance system.
9: Yes, that's what I was trying to say. Very nice. Thank you, Alexa. And I know that Lancaster EMS also has what's called a bridge program. And how does that, as you put it, bring care home? What's the bridge program?
26: So our bridge program is a self-pay subscription service offered by Community Paramedicine that provides ongoing care in the home. So members can receive access to our community paramedicine visits to help with wellness checks, medication reviews, chronic disease management, post-hospital follow-ups, healthcare navigation, and connecting and reconnecting with community resources. So we typically operate through health insurances. If they don't have a health insurance that we work with, they mm-hmm. can join the bridge program and do self-pay.
9: Okay, wonderful. And can anyone who lives within the jurisdiction of Lancaster EMS sign up for these programs, the non-emergency transport, community paramedicine, or the bridge programs?
26: Each program has specific eligibility requirements.
9: Okay.
26: Our staff can help determine which services may be available based on an individual's needs, where they're located, insurance coverage, and while our 911 ambulances service is limited to our designated service area, our community paramedicine program can serve a much larger geographic area throughout Lancaster County.
9: If you're looking for information on any of this, if you're a Lancaster County resident and maybe need it for yourself or a loved one, LEMSA.com, LEMSA.com is a good place to go for all that information. Now, we've been talking with Alexa Morales, who is with Lancaster EMS and is also heavily involved in the Refresh Lancaster program, which provides a mobile hygiene unit for people experiencing homelessness in the county. But Alexa, tell me, what made you want to get involved as a paramedic? Was it a calling for you? Why are you a paramedic?
26: When I was in high school, we lost a lot of classmates to vehicle accidents or illness or just many different reasons that we mm-hmm. lost a lot. I would say in my 4 years of high school, we lost at least 10 people. And so I decided that the only way to kind of stop that was to put myself in between death and the person. Mm-hmm. And to do that, I had to become an emergency responder. So I went my senior year of high school to CTC and have been in EMS ever since.
9: You make it sound almost easy, but it can't be that easy. I mean, there's a lot that you have to know. So if someone is interested in becoming a part of the Lancaster EMS team or an EMS service in their area, where do you even start?
26: So Lancaster EMS does have an EMT academy. So the first step would be learning about the EMS careers and training opportunities. You have to become an EMT before you can become a paramedic or an advanced EMT. So starting with the programs that are offered in your area or that suit your schedule, the Lancaster EMS EMT program is full-time, so other places might offer part-time options for people that can't afford to not work full-time and go to school, but I would explore EMT and paramedic education programs, volunteer opportunities. We do have a volunteer program, ride-alongs to see if you're even interested in it, and employment openings with Lancaster EMS.
9: Okay, so between Lancaster EMS or, like I said, wherever someone might live, there's a lot of information out there then on where to start, because we need EMTs and paramedics so badly, not just in the Susquehanna Valley, but throughout the nation. So I'm sure you're always encouraging, come on and join the team, right?
26: Yeah.
9: I figured as much.
26: Absolutely.
9: Now, this is because I have not, and I'm going to knock on wood here, I have not needed the services of an EMT or a paramedic, knocking, but mm-hmm. I didn't realize that there's a difference between an EMT and a paramedic. Could you describe what those differences are? I assume it's a level of training.
26: Yeah, so the scope of practice is different. EMTs provide essential emergency medical care, including basic life support. And then a paramedic would do advanced life support. So they can give medications, they can do invasive treatments like airway management and start IVs and IOs, which is kind of like an IV, but it's in the bone instead of the vein.
9: Oh.
26: It's basically comparing like a nurse to a doctor.
9: Oh, okay.
26: The nurse has very limited skills compared to what a doctor can do.
9: Right. They can do a lot. But the doctor obviously has gone through more training, et cetera, et cetera. Okay. Mm-hmm. All right. That makes sense to me now. So as we've been discussing, the need for trained EMTs and paramedics is always high. In order to get some financial relief for those who are interested in such a career, are there any tuition reimbursement programs in Pennsylvania that they can employ?
26: Pennsylvania as a whole, I'm not sure, but Lancaster EMS's EMT Academy is paid. We have an earn to learn program. So you would apply for our EMT program, go through the interview process, and if you get selected, you are a paid employee while you're doing your education to become certified as an EMT.
9: Okay.
26: And then staying in at LEMSA or Lancaster EMS, if you want to go to the paramedic program, Lancaster EMS offers scholarships.
9: Oh, that's very helpful too. So there are a lot of avenues a person can take if being an EMT or a paramedic is something that they feel is just a calling for them and they want to take advantage of various programs to get to that point in their career. That's good news. Excellent. And LEMSA, LEMSA.com is a great place to find out more if you're looking to start. And we started talking with Alexa Morales from Lancaster EMS earlier during Community Focus about the Refresh Lancaster program, which is a mobile hygiene unit that they take to Lancaster City to help people experiencing homelessness, get cleaned up, get medical advice. And there's also other services that are available. Alexa, could you do me a favor and explain what the inside of the trailer looks like? Because this sounds like basically a traveling bathroom and more.
26: Yeah, we don't have toilets.
9: Okay,
26: but
9: there's
26: we
9: that.
26: Do have it's a large room, honestly, with a pretty decent sized shower in it that you can. I would say the shower is about 3 foot wide and 4.5 to 5 feet long.
9: Oh, that sounds pretty good, yeah.
26: And then there's a sink in there. There's a bench to sit on. We have hooks that you can put your clothing on or hang a jacket up. There is a shower chair for those individuals that have physical limitations that keep them from being able to stand during the duration of their shower.
9: Okay.
26: laundry hamper in there to put your dirty towels in. We supply the clean towels, and both showers are identical. And then there's one more room at the end of the trailer. It's our medical office, and in there we have all of our medical supplies. It's also where we keep all of our donated items like base layer clothing, hygiene products, and so on.
9: And what other kind of services do you offer to homeless people to help them hopefully get out of their situation and get back into a stable living environment?
26: Yeah, so the biggest thing that I think we offer is unwavering support.
9: I like that.
26: People come to me and they tell me, yeah, they come to me with their big wins, their little wins, and I always tell them how proud I am of them, give them a high five. But we also offer resources where you can find a hot meal every day and where you can sit down and work on a resume, and places that hire people with a criminal background, and places that are hiring now that, you know, are along a bus route, and where you can go to find bus passes, and just getting there to people that are struggling with substance use,
9: mm-hmm.
26: and connecting them with people that I know and trust that they would be willing to work with, because trust is a big thing within this community, and you have to kind of put it all on the line for them.
9: Let them
26: know that you are in their corner and that you're not going anywhere, for them to be able to trust your services that you're offering.
9: Is there a little story that you can share that explains why you are so proud to be a part of the Refresh Lancaster program with Lancaster EMS?
26: Yeah, we've had plenty of people get housed and get jobs. I know we do our summer kickoff every year, and I remember the first year that we did it. So our summer kickoff is the first Friday in June. We do haircuts and hot dogs, and I reach out to all the community resources that I think are beneficial, and I get people to come out. Like, I have CareerLink come out. I have Blueprints for Addiction come out. The street medicine team through Penn Medicine come out, Oak Street Health, and different barbers from different barbershops and hairdressers from different salons that all come out, and they donate their time and they share their resources and they offer haircuts. And I just remember that the very first time that we did this, one of our usual patients, like he was a regular for us, came out, got his hair cut, got his beard shaped up, and was like really excited. He's like, I am going to go to a job interview. And then the next week he came back and he said, I don't need your resources. I just wanted to come tell you that I got that job.
9: Oh, wow.
26: And I'm no longer on the street.
9: That's fantastic. Exactly. That's the kind of story that must keep you going. Like, this is why we need Refresh Lancaster, such an important program, huh?
26: Yeah.
9: We've been talking with Alexa Morales, who just described the Refresh Lancaster mobile hygiene unit to us that is operated through Lancaster EMS. And if this is a program that you're like, yeah, I could see why this is so important. They offer so many different services, everything from the basic hygiene to medical services to new clothing, various information that can be used to help them get a job or do various things that they may not be able to do otherwise. LEMSA.com, LEMSA.com is where you can go for more information and to find out how you can donate to such a valuable program such as Refresh Lancaster. Alexa, I want to say thank you so much for joining me this morning. I really appreciate it.
26: Yeah, it was great talking with you, Diane.
9: And that'll do it for this morning's Community Focus. I'm Diane Gray.
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8: Showers today with a high in the upper 80s. Tonight, more showers with a low around 70. Tomorrow, mostly sunny with a slight chance of showers and a high in the mid 80s. Tomorrow night, mostly clear with a low in the low 60s. And Monday, sunny with a high in the mid 80s.
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11: I'm Deborah Valentine. Another round of attacks on Iran by the U.S. targeting Tehran's infrastructure, including the collapse of a tower at a key Iranian port. Fox's Chandler Painter.
12: One of the U.S. targeted an observation tower in the port of Chabahar that CENTCOM says was being used by the Revolutionary Guard to coordinate attacks on commercial shipping through the Strait of Hormuz.
11: The U.S. Central Command says its seventh night of strikes hit surveillance sites, military logistics infrastructure, underground weapons storage, and maritime capabilities. 120 protests across 37 states today against AI data centers.
13: The conservative-backed grassroots group Human First is behind the nationwide day of protest, targeting what it calls unchecked and unwanted expansion of AI data centers.
11: Fox's Jeff Manasso. The protests will focus on the local impacts, including skyrocketing local power bills, massive water consumption, and more. 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
16: Well, hello and welcome. Welcome to the Red Wagon Estate Planning and Elder Law Show, hosted by me, yours truly, Jeffrey Belomo, where we discuss all things estate planning and elder law, and, well, hey, anything else you want to talk about. Now, today's podcast is a very, very, very special one for me. It is my father. Dad, how you doing?
21: I'm doing great. How about you? Everything good out there in York, Pennsylvania?
16: Everything is doing really well. Everything's great out here, and this has been a long time coming. My team has been requesting this. We've had a lot of our listeners asking if we could do a podcast. I had Deanna on here, as you know, and she's the highest rated podcast that we have, Dad. So that is hard for me, but you and I maybe can top her. So let's see what we can do here.
21: I doubt it. You could try, but I know Deanna, so I don't know. I don't like your chances, but let's try.
16: I agree. So we've been asked by a lot of people about doing this one. I know many of my clients, I see my father every year at our maintenance event, our Red Wagon Club event at John Wright. So many of you do know my dad, but for those of you who are not in the Red Wagon Club and do not attend that event, you probably don't. So this is going to be a great time. But before we get into the podcast, I want to do our typical disclaimer. Please remember that don't take what you hear from this show or any other show for that matter to constitute legal advice. If you are looking for legal advice pertaining to a specific situation, please contact an attorney licensed in the state that you reside in who practices law in the area of law that you are looking for advice in. And then and only then should you take that to constitute legal advice based on your specific situation. This podcast and any other podcast should be used for informational, educational, and entertainment purposes only. Now, on today's podcast, I'm sure we might touch a little bit on estate planning and elder law, but I have a feeling this one's going to be a little more of just a trip down memory lane and more of a personal podcast for my dad and I to have a little bit of fun. So,
21: right.
16: You probably won't get a lot of legal advice today. And if you do, then you probably shouldn't listen. No, I'm kidding. All right. So, Dad, you want to do a little bit of introduction just about kind of who you are and where we come from?
21: Well, I guess we started in Northeast Pennsylvania in the Scranton-Wilkes-Barre area, specifically in Pittston, Pennsylvania, where you kind of grew up, well, a little bit. I was at the time working in Whitehaven, Whitehaven Center. I was the assistant director there, and an opportunity came up. I think at that time you were about 6 or 7 years old, maybe when an opportunity came for me to be promoted to a director's job, and we moved to Evansburg, Pennsylvania, where we lived for 22 and a half years.
16: Yeah.
21: So you really grew up on the center grounds. Our home was kind of in the corner, right off of Route 22.
16: Yeah.
21: We had kind of a lot of ground around us, and we stayed at that facility. I stayed at that facility for many, many years. Really enjoyed being there. I love the people. I love the area. And then I kind of retired. Well, I stopped doing that job and started doing a different one, but I left that job in 2007, actually. So at that time, you were through college, through law school, living in York already. Yeah. Wow. So we were living on the grounds of the facility because my position was a 24/7 kind of on duty job. And so to facilitate that, we lived there. What made it really special to me was that you and your sister's ability to adapt to that kind of an environment. I mean, really and truly, we were the only ones besides the folks who lived there who were living on the grounds. So I can remember many a time when people who lived there with us, who had been long-term residents of the facility, would come down to the house, knock on the door, and ask if Jeffrey could come out. Yeah. They didn't want to talk to me necessarily. They wanted Jeff to come out and shag fly balls with them in the field or go bike riding. So I knew pretty early on that you were going to be a pretty empathetic kind of person, which clearly you've turned out to be.
16: Yeah, I'll tell you, I still remember those bike rides going to Costa's for breakfast with Dennis and Chucky is the two primary ones probably that I did most of my bike riding with, I think. And
21: Yeah.
16: Oh, man, some great times. So I get asked this question a lot, and there's probably nobody better to ask it to than you, which is, what was I like as a child?
21: Well, let's say as a child, I think going to the hospital, there was two things I brought to the hospital with me when I went to see your mother and to meet you. Obviously, I was there for the birth, but coming back the next time, I brought you at that time a baseball and a bat and a football. And I think I brought you a tiny guitar because that was one of my great loves. I always loved to play the guitar. I worked with a band. We did a lot of, actually, some of the most fun times that I had as a musician was working in the Poconos at Honeymoon Resorts.
16: Yeah.
21: A lot of great fun. I worked with a couple of guys that were my closest friends, among my closest friends, and we spent many a year playing together. And then coming back and playing weddings and parties and all kind of events in Northeast Pennsylvania. So moving at that time, that was something that I had to give up, pretty much the band, because it was, you know, 250 miles that we moved from Northeast Pennsylvania to Ebensburg. But as a child, let's say you were spirited.
16: Yeah, spirited. All right.
21: Spirited. I like that word. You were the type of kid that was always into something. I can remember several times walking in the kitchen and you would be sitting on top of the refrigerator. Not sure how you actually got up there, but you were often testing limits. You were the kind of kid who was never sitting still.
16: Yeah.
21: I can remember many a time, I think, ending up in the emergency room with you for stitches and for all kind of things that you found yourself in. So the emergency room, we got to know the emergency room staff pretty well at the time.
16: And so there's a couple of things I remember, and I don't know if they're true because I was really young at the time. Did I get pulled aside by children and youth because I was there for so many injuries related to sports that they wanted to know if something was going on?
21: I think that's true, yeah, because I think they separated us after the third or fourth time and wanted to know what was going on. And after they spoke with you, they knew what was going on. They knew that you were just high-spirited and you were always into something.
16: I think I remember this happening. Did I get hit by a baseball bat when I was with all the older kids in the neighborhood and I walked behind somebody who was hitting a ball?
21: Yes.
16: Oh,
21: yes,
16: gosh.
21: That is true. That happened when we were still living in Pittston.
16: Okay.
21: Yeah, and I remember going to the emergency room that night, too. But again, you were the guy that was always organizing the event, kind of the social director in the neighborhood.
16: Yeah.
21: And what was really interesting was that the older kids in the neighborhood would come and ask if you could play with them because you were a fairly good athlete from very early on. So you could hold your own with just about any group of kids. Older kids, especially, you were the guy they wanted on their team.
16: That's awesome. I do remember those. Did I ever jump off the top of the refrigerator and yell Superman?
21: I don't think you did. I think you threatened it.
16: Okay.
21: I think I persuaded you that was not a good idea.
16: Okay, good. You know, it's funny when you're so young, you remember things, but you don't know if you actually remember them correctly or not, you know?
21: Yeah, I think you mentioned that a few times, and I think I suggested that would probably not be in anybody's best interest.
16: Now, the one that I do remember for sure, with no hesitation, is I want to say I was 10 or 11. I was pitching the All-Star game that night. Mm-hmm. I threw my mitt up on the roof by accident. I had the harebrained idea of climbing up on the roof, but instead of using the brick to go up, I used the window.
21: Yes, there was a wood pile outside the garage.
16: Mm-hmm.
21: You hit a ball. I believe it was you and a friend.
16: Yep.
21: I think you were playing in the yard. You hit a ball up on the roof. You decided that ball was something you really needed at that moment. You climbed up on the

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1: Counseled you on being a little more careful about climbing wood piles, but I don't think we chastised you that moment.
2: No, and I don't think that... I really wanted to pitch that night. I think I was just most upset about the fact that I couldn't pitch the All-Star game that night. It's pretty much what I remember.
1: That's right. I don't even remember that we got to go to the All-Star game.
2: I don't think we did.
1: No, I don't think so. I think you were kind of...
2: I don't have any memory of that game other than just that I was upset that he said I couldn't pitch. So
1: yeah, I do remember you asking the doctor after he inserted 42 stitches in your leg and washed it out with the saline water or whatever he did. And I remember his last question was, do you have any questions? And your question was, can I pitch tonight?
2: Yeah, it was a good question.
1: It was a fair question.
2: And I think that the reason that you didn't take me to the game that night was because you were concerned that if we were there, I might try to get on the field.
1: Well, I was afraid that you might bleed out on me, too. I didn't want that. we wanted a little more control that night. Yeah.
2: All right. So let's fast forward a few years. High school. So I know for me, one of my favorite things that I did was the marching band. And
1: oh, boy. Yeah, I loved it.
2: I think it was of yours as well, right?
1: Marching band was clearly my favorite. You were one of the drummers.
2: Yeah.
1: You played those kettle drums?
2: Tenors. I think we called them tenors. We called them quads, actually. The Dallastown band calls them tenors, yeah.
1: Okay. You played the quads. We loved it. We went to all the competitions, the games. It was wonderful. And then I believe some of your friends who were on the football team decided to challenge you that the reason you played the drums was because you'd never make it on the football team. Bad idea to challenge Jeff.
2: That was junior year. That happened at the end of the year. I was standing by my locker when that happened.
1: Yeah. And the next thing we knew, you decided you were going to go out to play football. And I remember saying to you, Jeff, these other guys have been playing football for the same coach for 3 years now. I doubt very seriously that he's going to consider a guy coming out for the first time as a senior to play. And you said, oh, well, we'll see. And I can remember that summer, the summer before the season, you were out every morning early, like when the sun was coming up.
2: Mm-hmm.
1: I don't remember if you still had a paper route at that point.
2: I did.
1: Okay. But as I remember it, you did your paper route very early as the sun was not up yet.
2: Yep.
1: And then you were off to the football field where you met friends and you practiced all the positions and you decided you were going to be the wide receiver. And again, I kind of said, Jeff, you know, I don't know. I don't think that's going to work out. The coach and, you know, your friends. And you said, well, we'll see. And sure enough, senior year, you were the starting wide receiver.
2: I won't say the name of the person, which I think you probably remember who it was, but he happened to be a wide receiver, and he was the one who said he didn't consider me a true athlete because I didn't play a real sport. So I asked what position he played, and he said wide receiver.
1: It didn't matter what position he told you. That's the position you wanted.
2: If he was a lineman, I would have bulked up that summer.
1: That's it. But you had a very successful football career.
2: Yeah, it was fun.
1: Career. You had 1 year of football.
2: Yep.
1: And I can remember I was working... At that time, I was working in Ebensburg and in Altoona.
2: Yep.
1: I was the director of both facilities at that time. And I can remember talking with staff down in Altoona.
2: Oh, yeah.
1: Because we were going, our team, Central Cambria, was going to be playing their team.
2: Penn Cambria.
1: With Penn Cambria.
2: Yep.
1: In the big game.
2: Yeah.
1: And I can remember several of the staff down there challenging that, you know, you were a... You know, I'm sure you were good. They would say to me, I'm sure he's a good player, but you have to understand this is his first year. So I doubt very seriously he's going to catch anything. And I said, well, I don't know. Maybe there's a coffee we can wager on this. I can remember getting many coffees that season, but especially that night. I think you ran for 3 touchdowns. Yeah, you had a very good night against Penn Cambria.
2: Yeah, it was a lot of fun. I remember them telling you at halftime to take me home.

0: take him home, and why don't you go with him, is I think what they said to me.
1: Yeah, it was a good first half. It was a fun. It was a lot of fun. So
0: yes, for us, it was a lot of fun. Yes,
1: and I know that you know this, but that was, in hindsight, one of the hardest decisions I ever made, because I loved the band. I loved the competitions. I think, if I recall, I ran flags for them during the competition season that year. I'd play football Friday night. I'd go to the competition Saturday night. I mean,
0: and what was really interesting and that made it very evident that you loved that was that at halftime, you'd come running out of the locker rooms and you'd charge up into the stands and play kettle drums for them while they were doing the pep version for people to cheer. Yeah, you loved it. You loved it.
1: I did. So that was tough. That was tough. And then when we fast forward to college, I made the decision to play football in college, but I did go Division III, so I didn't have to worry about scholarships or anything. And I think in hindsight, that might have turned out to be a pretty good thing.
0: It did turn out to be a good thing, but again, there was an adventure to get to the good thing. You decided, I can remember first you were interviewing at Mercyhurst, mm-hmm. I think it was, and the coach asked, I was with you, Mom and I went with you, and I can remember driving over Route 80, and it was snowing so hard at Mercyhurst, although you loved the program and you loved the school. You kind of felt maybe the snow. In fact, I might have said something about we'll drop you in August and we'll pick you up sometime in December, I think I said.
1: I asked you in the car ride. We were in a lake effect snowstorm heading up. Yeah. It was Erie, right? Wasn't that towards Erie?
0: It was up near Erie, yeah.
1: So I remember saying to you, will this snow and this lake effect snow affect my ability to come home on the weekends? And you said, well, yes, it will.
0: Yeah, probably would. Probably would.
1: And then I said, all right, I think I'm going to Juniata.
0: Well, as I remember, the coach at Mercyhurst asked if he had reviewed your highlight tape, and he saw all of your senior year activities, which was on the highlight tape. And I can remember sitting there in the interview room with you, and the coach asked you, well, how come there's only 1 year on this tape? Weren't you at the games the other years? And you said, yeah, I was at all the games, but you have to watch the halftime show for the first 3 years because you were playing drums.
1: I really didn't think that was too funny, really.
0: No, but then you were off to Juniata where you had, you start your freshman year mm-hmm. with Juniata. And I can remember the first time, I think a week or so after practice started with the Juniata team. We went down to see you, and you had, I think it was three fractured fingers from the passes that were thrown, I guess, a little harder than the high school.
1: And the football was a little bigger, so that changes your finger placement.
0: Yeah. And then there was the torn meniscus.
1: Yeah.
0: And then there was the dislocated shoulder.
1: Yep.
0: And then there was the ankle sprain. I can remember all these injuries until one afternoon, Mom and I came down and we decided that maybe football was not in your future for the whole 4 years of college.
1: Yep.
0: And I asked you if you could come up with another plan, which you did. You announced that, okay, you won't play football next year, but you decided you'd study abroad.
1: I did.
0: And you went to England for a semester. While you were there, you announced to us that you thought it might be good if you worked in Washington as an intern in the White House.
1: Yeah.
0: I can remember saying to you, Jeff, you know, I don't think they give those White House internships out too easily. And you said, well, I'm going to go to the interview. And the next thing we knew, you were interning at the White House. And then you were interning at the National Drug Intelligence Center.
1: Yeah, first intern in the history of the... that one I remember, Dad. I think, if I'm not wrong, you received a letter that I got accepted to the White House, and you read it to me.
0: Right.
1: And then while I was in D.C., I walked into our congressman. I think it was Congressman Murtha's office, if I'm not wrong. And I met the... Probably was. And I met the chief of staff, and I told him I wanted to be an intern at NDIC. And he said, well, there's never been an intern in the history because of the clearances.
0: Right.
1: And I said, I have a clearance through the White House, and my office is, you know, we go to the West Wing all the time, and I have a blue pass, and they looked into it, and lo and behold, they didn't have to spend all the money getting me a clearance because I already had it, and voila, I ended up being an intern. Yeah. So
0: right,
1: that worked out well. And then, let's see, my senior year then, I went back to D.C. for a short stint over 2 weeks between Christmas and the last semester. I remember receiving a letter that I got admitted to law school. And I remember saying to you, Dad, I've already gotten into the other schools. The school that you're about to read the letter was a school that I expected to get into. And I might have taken a little bit of poetic license with this, but I think you might have told me to shut up and listen to...
0: I may have suggested that you at least don't talk through this until we get to read the letter.
1: So you don't think that you would have told me to shut up? Probably not, but...
0: Well, probably not.
1: But it sounds better.
0: It does.
1: And then you read the letter, and I've never discussed this on the podcast, but I did receive a full scholarship to law school, and
0: yeah,
1: I remember saying to you, I don't know what to do.
0: Yeah, and I think I said something about, are you crazy, or maybe you bumped your head too when you were on the football team. I don't remember.
1: Yeah, it was something like that.
0: Something like that. Something clever, I'm sure.
1: Yeah. Now, this is another story I tell, and I really think this was true. I had I won't mention a name, but I had a professor at college who was my mentor. I don't know what word they used. I don't remember, but I went to see him and I told him about it. And he told me that I should go to the tier one school, the tier one law school that I got into, and not to Widener, where I got the full scholarship.
0: Right.
1: So I called you and explained that I was very torn. I explained what he had said. And if I recall correctly, you said to me, I want you to do me a favor. I want you to go back to the professor and mm-hmm. ask him what law school he graduated from.
0: Right.
1: And ask what experiences he can shed and give you based on his law school experience. So me being the naive college student that I was, I went marching on down the hallway to his room and I said, Professor, oh, I almost said it. Just curious, what law school did you go to? To which he replied, he did not go to law school. And at that moment, I knew exactly why you had me go down the hallway and ask him what law school he went to.
0: You always have to check your sources. That's so important. I learned that in my career. You got to know who's talking to you.
1: Yep, and you were right.
0: Because everybody has advice, but not everybody has good advice. I don't know that that's good advice to not go to the tier one. At the moment, the circumstances were such that seemed to be the best alternative at that moment for you.
1: Yeah, I agree.
0: And it turned out to be a good, after all. I mean, you got to be the editor of the Law Review.
1: Mm-hmm. Yeah, it was.
0: It was a very, very good experience.
1: A great experience. And what I didn't understand, and this was probably just because I was young and naive, is that for a professor in a program, it's probably better to have somebody go to a tier one school for them, for notoriety, and to be able to tout that you had somebody go to a higher school. And I got into some pretty good schools. So
0: yeah, you did.
1: I didn't realize that. In hindsight, it now I realize what the angle was, and I'm sure he had my best interest at heart, but
0: listen, I'm sure his motivations were pure, but I mean, I knew you pretty well too at that point. So,
1: yeah.
0: I thought, you know, that you needed to at least consider the full ride.
1: Well, let's go back. I jumped here a little bit, but I'd be remiss if I didn't at least get to talk to you about England and me studying abroad. Specifically, the conversation that I remember was calling you and Mom, announcing that I was studying abroad and that I was going to Europe to backpack with my friends.
0: That's right. That's right. You called one afternoon from Juniata. Or no, yeah, you were in Juniata. You were still on the football team at that point. You called and you said you wanted to talk to both of us. So could we put Mom on speaker? And I said, well, of course. Mom was on speaker and you announced to us that you were going to leave home 6 weeks before the semester started and you were going to backpack with several of your friends across Europe. You were going to stay in youth hostels. You were going to sleep in railroad stations. You were going to see Europe as it really was.
1: Yep.
0: And I remember hanging the phone up and your mother said to me, well, I guess we're going to Europe. At which time, which point, we called you back and said, you know, it's a coincidence, but we were planning to go to Europe anyway. So maybe if you come with us, instead of that backpacking thing, you can stay in hotels and you can, eat food like with us at restaurants, and we'll come and help you get settled. And and you agreed very readily that you'd prefer to sleep in a bed.
1: I always liked comforts, didn't I?
0: Yes, you did. Yes, you did. You agreed you'd come with us. And I remember dropping you in at your college. And one of the things that we bought you for your college was a European railway pass, which meant that you could travel all over Europe throughout your time in England. And I can remember getting calls every weekend from you. I'm at the University of Dublin. I'm at the University of Madrid. You were all over Europe on your Europe rail pass.
1: Now, did you worry about me back then? I mean,
0: so you got to backpack across Europe anyway.
1: I did. Well, not. I mean, we were just going for short weekend stints, and we had at that point we were able to stay at our friends' colleges. And time is up, so unfortunately, we're going to end the podcast here today. And I want to thank my dad for being with us. That was one of the best podcasts that I've ever had the opportunity to do. And because we only got to the college years and law school years, we will definitely be doing a second podcast with my dad. So please, please, please stay tuned. We will be doing a second podcast in the future to pick up where we left off on this one. I want to thank all my listeners for being with us on the Red Wagon Estate Planning and Elder Law Show, hosted by me, yours truly, Jeffrey Bellomo, where we discuss all things estate planning and elder law, and, well, hey, anything else we want to talk about. 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
3: Striking key targets. I'm Deborah Valentine, Fox News. CENTCOM announcing the U.S. military has carried out attacks on Iran for the seventh straight day. Fox's Chanley Painter reports.
4: The Trump administration denying Iran's claims that the U.S. is striking civilian infrastructure inside Iran. A White House spokesperson telling Fox that, quote, the United States military has carried out strikes exclusively on military targets, including military logistics infrastructure. One of the U.S. targets, an observation tower in the port of Chabahar, that CENTCOM says was being used by the Revolutionary Guard to coordinate attacks on commercial shipping through the Strait of Hormuz. Meantime, Reuters reports that Iran has ordered the Houthis in Yemen to close the Bab al-Mandab Strait, another critical oil route, if the U.S. hits Iran's power infrastructure.
3: Kuwait said today it intercepted Iranian missiles and drones and that a water desalination plant was struck. Iraq said it shot down attack drones over the city of Erbil. DHS Secretary Mark Wayne Mullen announcing the Trump administration will be issuing so-called enhancements for voting machines in all states. It's part of their effort to help keep American elections secure. He tells reporters this is a vital issue for President Trump and vows DHS will go after anyone trying to cast ballots illegally in U.S. elections.
5: Illegal voter registration and illegal voting both carry penalties up to 5 years in prison and up to $250,000 in fines. We will pursue maximum pressure on this.
3: It comes after President Trump gave a primetime address Thursday in which he called for Congress to pass more restrictive voting laws. Democrats and voting rights groups have argued the president's comments are undermining Americans' faith in elections. 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
3: President Trump is threatening Canada with new tariffs because of thick smoke from wildfires blanketing much of the U.S. Fox's Jared Halpern has more from the White House.
13: Hazy skies and the smell of smoke lingered all day Friday in D.C., and President Trump says he's holding Canada responsible for not properly maintaining their forest. Smoke from Canadian wildfires has put millions of Americans in poor air quality warnings. In a social media post, the president says the U.S. is being invaded by filthy, polluted, and unhealthy air. President Trump says it's willful negligence on the part of Canada, threatening billions of dollars will be added to tariffs Canada is currently paying. At the White House, Jared Halpern, Fox News.
3: Flood relief efforts are underway in Texas as its hill country experienced historic flooding this week. Fox's Brandi Campbell is in Kerrville, a highly impacted town.
14: Texas Governor Greg Abbott announced two lives were lost and hundreds were rescued as everything unfolded. Now that storms have exited the area, those that were impacted began cleaning up. On Friday, Abbott signed a major disaster declaration requesting federal help with response and recovery efforts, sharing this update.
15: Altogether, the state has already provided more than 2,700 personnel, more than 1,500 vehicles, more than 90 boats, more than 20 aircraft, as well as many other assets and resources.
14: There are rivers like the Nueces River, which is over 2 hours south of us, that's forecasted to hit major flood stage going into next week. For now, in Kerrville, Texas, I'm Brandi Campbell, Fox Weather.
3: A deadly landslide in China's city of Chongqing. At least 8 people are dead and 34 others are missing. Rescue efforts continue after massive amounts of rocks and soil washed down a slope burying at least 8 residential buildings. I'm Deborah Valentine. This is Fox News.
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18: Showers today with a high in the upper 80s. Tonight, more showers with a low around 70. Tomorrow, mostly sunny with a slight chance of showers and a high in the mid 80s. Tomorrow night, mostly clear with a low in the low 60s. And Monday, sunny with a high in the mid 80s.
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0: time now for In the Garden with Andre Viet. Andre Viet, a nationally known horticulturist and winner of the American Horticulture Society's Liberty Hyde Bailey Award, is ready to take your gardening calls and questions at 540-433-9782. That's 540-433-9782. We've got plenty of room for you to join us in the garden with Andre Viet.
1: 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Well, Andre Viet is here to take your gardening calls and questions, and we are going to start by talking about the heat of summer and how it's different if you live in the country versus in the city, Andre.
2: Yes, and we always talk about this in the wintertime when we're talking about weather and temperatures and frost damage and when's the last frost for the season. And usually the last frost for the season in the town is different than the last frost in the season in the suburbs and in the farming areas, more rural areas. I've never seen a year like this. We've had 90-degree temperatures, actually, in April and May. Can you imagine that? And of course, we were in a severe drought at the same time. And this was regional. This was just not local. And the towns are much hotter in the winter. And we never really talked about it in the summer. But actually, if you live in the town itself, like if you live in Harrisonburg or Stanton or Waynesboro, you're warmer and hotter than us out in the county, where we have farms and growing corn and green. If you walk, even if you walk on lawn and then you walk onto the parking area after walking across the lawn, you'll feel the difference in temperature automatically. You could do, what a difference. Then you walk back on the asphalt, it's hot. And then you walk back on the lawn and it's cooler. And towns have asphalt roads all over. They have buildings, houses upon housing, parking areas, shopping centers, gas stations, office buildings, all. And the heat there that is given off is really something. And it's not so bad when the temperature in the 70s, you don't worry too much about it. It's not much, but boy, when the temperatures are in the upper 80s and 90s and the upper 90s, boy, what a difference. And so warmer towns are warmer in winter. And when we talk about what zone you're in, usually the zones vary, even on your house. On the south side of your house, your zone is going to be much warmer than the north side of the house. And so when we're selecting plants, we worry sometimes about certain plants. Marginal plants for our area, to grow would be camellias, for instance. You have to have a protected place for camellias. So that's the difference. So 5 to 7 degrees difference between the town and the surrounding areas. Now, southern states, if you go driving into southern states, you will find communities all under pine forests, and shade trees. And my gosh, we don't think about it as we get into the more temperate, warmer, cooler states as a difference. So there's quite a difference in the heat that is given off. So the other thing do we have to mention, that the air temperature that is given on the radio or TV, the temperature that's giving is air temperature. It's not temperature in the sun. It's not temperatures in the shade. It's the air temperature itself. So if you're reading the temperature, air temperature, it's in the sun, it's going to be much warmer than your air temperature in the shade. The big difference. So I was in the garden pruning and in the sun, and it, well, I'm gonna tell you, it was hot, and I was watering my containers, and we'll talk about that shortly, and it was hot. Now, as I walked into the shade part of the garden, it was, what a difference. It was a tremendous difference. So you keep in mind, when you hear the temperature and it's going to be 93 degrees, let's say, as we've been having a lot of 90 degree temperatures, if you're in the sun, you have better add 7 degrees at least. So you're over 100 if you're in the sun. The sun beating on you and makes a difference. All we always hear about sunscreen and water, I understand all those things. But you keep in mind that sun temperatures are much hotter than what you hear on TV and radio. So if you want to mitigate these temperatures, selecting shade trees, as they do in southern towns and cities, they're much more cognizant of this particular factor. So we'll talk a little bit about the shade trees. The oak trees are really wonderful trees to plant because their root systems, you can grow. We are growing daylilies, and they grow azaleas, rhododendrons under oak trees, where you can't really under maple. The roots finally, it's difficult to grow daylilies and other things under maples. But let's talk about oaks, selecting oaks for your garden. The northern red oak, Quercus rubrum, is a native and a beautiful oak tree. It has some fall color. It's got a, doesn't have brilliant red fall color, but it has some reddish fall color and bronzy fall color, and that's the northern red oak. The scarlet oak has much prettier fall color, Quercus coccinea, so that's another oak you can consider. And I just would digress a minute. You're going to have to search for these things. You're not just going to walk in. A lot of people think they walk into a big box store, they're going to find all these things. You'll find some good plants in there, but you're not going to find a selection of trees that you do in a full service garden center. So you may have to go to more than one full service garden center to find the oaks. But oaks you can grow under. Ground covers under oaks. We grow ceratostigma beautifully under oak trees. No trouble whatsoever. So Quercus coccinea is the scarlet oak. It's better. And there's also Quercus shemardi, the southern scarlet oak. So you have the northern red oak, you have the scarlet oak, and you have the southern scarlet oak. All good trees to grow under. But this doesn't mean that you still could plant sugar maple. It's just that you're not going to be able to grow a lot of understory plants. You can grow grass under them, certain grasses which will tolerate shade. And some ground covers you can grow under Pachysandra, Vinca minor. Certainly you can grow some ground covers under the sugar maples. Now, Acesaccharum sugar maples, don't get the seedlings because you're going to have leaf streak disease later on. So after you grow this big, beautiful maple, every fall you have leaf streak disease and then other problems, and then you can't reach them. They're too big to spray. So if you're going to start planting sugar maple, you need name variety sugar maples. And there are three that are excellent, tremendous pick for fall color and disease resistance. And one is called Bonfire. And the other one is called Green Mountain. And then there's Autumn Splendor. They're just three. There's a whole list. There's like 30 or 40 varieties that are good. But I can't list them all. But Sugar Maple, Bonfire, Autumn Splendor, Green Mountain. Green Mountain, certainly great varieties. And then there's Acer rubrum, the red maple, and that October Glory and Red Sunset. There again, we use name varieties which are disease resistant, have good uniform fall color, good growth. And so I go to shopping centers sometimes and I see different seedlings of these, and one is short, one is tall, one is a beautiful tree, the next one is not. You need to select the name varieties. You have to go to a full service garden center. And then another tree that is native, that is the tulip tree, liriodendron. Now, the tulip tree is straight. They make a straight stem going straight up. And I can remember a private estate on Long Island where they lined this driveway going into this private estate to the big house, the big mansion. And they were beautiful. They're straight as an arrow. They go up. They have good fall color. And doesn't get quite as wide as some of the maples do, but certainly worthwhile. So going into a break, and then we'll continue talking about plants in the heat.
1: You're listening to In the Garden with Andre Viet. If you've got a gardening question, you can call us at 540-433-9782. That's 540-433-9782. 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

0: Welcome back to In the Garden with Andre Viette. If you've got a gardening question, it can be about your lawn, your vegetable plants, your trees, your flowers, whatever it may be, an insect you're having trouble with, give Andre a call. 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Chances are he will. 540-433-9782. That's 540-433-9782. 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Andre's here, and we're going to get back to talking about the heat and planting. Andre?
1: Yeah, of course, shade trees certainly burn down at temperatures, as we just mentioned before, 5 to 7 degrees. And so selecting of shade trees off your patio, and I mean, you can cook if your patio faces south, I mean, and you're out there with a cookout. Yeah, I mean, you're cooking yourself.
0: Yeah.
1: It is hot. And so this is quite quite a thing to do, is to plan. I mentioned tulip trees. We mentioned oaks. We mentioned maples. There's quite a few. We have the golden rain tree that has really gives you a good tree that blooms in June with beautiful yellow flowers all over it. And so the golden rain tree is another choice. And then ginkgo biloba, the maidenhair tree. Now, that has a problem. So if you're going to buy a maidenhair tree, you go to your full-service garden center. Usually, they'll only have male varieties, which are the female varieties are messy. Their fruit is messy. And if you have one near your patio, they drop their fruit and you fight that. You say, why did I ever plant this? And Fontaine, a UVA at Fontaine in Charlottesville has a case where they planted seedling ginkgo. So if you're growing there, anybody that has doctors in that particular facilities and buildings there, they have planted these ginkgos, and they're seedling ginkgos. The choice was correct, but they should have been all one variety, and they have big ones and small ones. And then, of course, some of them are female and drop the fruit onto the driveway. Now, what's good about ginkgo is they have small leaves. They don't have a lot of leaves. They're easy to blow, the small leaves, and it has beautiful fall color. Brilliant yellow, butter yellow fall color. So, but if you're going to plant a ginkgo, you need a male variety. And so that's, so important. So if you go to Fontaine, you park your car, you'll see all the ginkgos. The choice was correct, but they should have been all named varieties there, which they are not. So you have to, select trees. Now there are smaller shade trees, and it takes more time to get shade with smaller shade trees. They're half the size, let's say, of a oak or a sugar maple or something like that. They're half the, but yet they give you shade, and they're beautiful. And one is our native dogwood, Cornus florida, which is absolutely wonderful plant to plant. And then there's the Asian dogwood, Japanese dogwood, Asian dogwood, Cornus kousa, K-O-U-S-A, and that blooms a little later than the native dogwood. And then there's the fantastic varieties developed by Dr. Elwin Orton at Rutgers. And it takes a long time to cross and hybridize and select trees. Like Dr. Orr, it's a lifetime. So you crossed your dogwoods. He crossed the Asian dogwoods with the American dogwoods and developed a race of dogwoods that did not get borer. And they grow more like with an oak tree stem. And they get big and beautiful. And they don't have the anthracnose disease that native dogwoods get. And so they're the Stella hybrids. You can get them. You have to search a little bit from one garden center to the other, a full-service garden center, to find the varieties. But they are absolutely wonderful because they don't have anthracnose disease and they don't have borers. And So the other is crabapple. Crabapple is another great trees. We're going into a break now, and we'll continue talking about some of these wonderful trees you can plant.
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0: Welcome back to In the Garden with Andre Biette. If you've got a gardening question, call us at 540-433-9782. That's 540-433-9782. And we are talking about trees, Andre.
1: Yes, and different varieties. There's a, we planted at our place, we had crepe myrtle and dogwoods. And when they were small, they don't create your shade. It's an understory shade tree, you might say. It's about half the size of maples and oaks. However, when they get large, they actually can play, the garden is in full shade. And so we have some with Dr. Elwin Orton's dogwoods, the native American dogwood, Corners, Florida, the Japanese dogwood, the larger varieties of crepe myrtle. Now, that's the big difference now. Crepe myrtles come from very small varieties, those that get 3 to 4 feet. They're not doing so well for us, but they do have varieties that size, but then 8 to 12 feet, and then they have 18-footers, and then they happen to go up to 30 feet. So you can select your crepe myrtle. And then the Japanese maple come in all sizes. I know the large size is bud good with red leaves. It's a small shade tree, and it does give shade. And then, of course, you don't think about it. You plant a Magnolia thuringiana, the Asian magnolia, one of the Asian cup and saucer magnolias. But once they get big, like we have one here called Lenai, and I mean, it is 30 feet tall. So it takes time to get the shade out of the lower understory trees. And some people want a shade tree fast. If you want a shade tree fast, then you go to the maple, the sugar, or red maples. And you can grow ground covers under them. It's hard to grow other things under them, like azaleas and rhododendrons, but they do give you fast shade, much faster shade trees for your garden. So you select trees to mitigate the heat, and that's so important. But don't forget that even if you're planting these other Corners, Florida, the Asian dogwoods, the Dr. Elwin Orton dogwoods, you can plant them on a property to have just a beautiful tree. Depends what you're trying to do in the landscape. A lot of people just go to they'll go to the big box store, or they go to the garden, full service garden center, and buy trees, bring them home, and plant them here, there, and everywhere. It's always good to get an analysis on your property of where you're planting and what you're planting. So landscape design, we'll be talking about landscape design and how to plant trees where they really should go in one of the future programs. But you want to keep that in mind. But we are in severe heat. I was happy to hear that the longer-term look at weather is back into the 80s, and that's more normal for our season. And Frank and I are going to try to figure out other years and how many years we've had. What happens with weather, in talking about averages, if we drop down in August and September to cooler temperatures, and then we take the averages, that's not what we're talking about. We need to know from what years we've had temperatures above 90 in May, April, May, June, to, let's say, July 15th. We need to know this year and the temperatures and what the averages of the temperatures above 90 were compared to any other year. I cannot remember a year with so many temperatures in the 90s. And it's tough because you have to get out there, you have to cut grass, you have to mow, you have to weed in the garden, and you have to water. And so that's important to know what you're doing, and be careful, of course, of the heat. And it's easier to say drink water, and it's always good to have one of those hats that cover your neck and ears too, not just the top of your head. And I was in the garden and watering, and the mosquitoes were in the garden too. So I sprayed repellent on my clothes. Have long sleeve shirt. Sprayed a little repellent on there and on the collar and at the top of my hat, around my hat. So for the mosquitoes. So that's one of the things you go out there you don't think about, but you can have the mosquitoes coming to hit you, which you don't really want to have. But anyway, it's very important to think about your plants. I went to get a thermometer at Ace Hardware here, rocking our Ace Hardware in my area, and then they had a section of Taylor. Taylor is a famous name for thermometers, and they also had rain gauges. And we've told you, we keep talking about, you need to measure how much rainfall you have to know what to do in the garden. We've gotten a little more rain, but I keep hearing about thunderstorms, could be heavy at times, and we don't get a drop. So we'll see what's coming up for us. Anyway, we're going into a break, and after the break, we're going to talk about watering and how to water.
0: If you've got a question for Andre, call us at 540-433-9782. That's 540-433-9782. 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

0: 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That's 540-433-9782. Vicki is listening to us in Williamsburg this morning. Vicki, welcome to In the Garden.
1: Hi, thank you so much for taking my call.
2: Okay.
1: I live in Williamsburg. I have a question about camellias. I have one that blooms in the spring, one that blooms in the winter. And I put the winter one in about 5 years ago. It had blooms that year. I've been fertilizing with Holly Tone. A landscaper actually picked the place in the yard where it should be planted. But since then, I have had no blooms whatsoever.
2: Well, that's strange.
1: He came back, and that's what he said, too. He said, this is the strangest thing. The plant looks very healthy. I have no other issues with it. It just no flowers.
2: Well, the flowers set on them, usually, that's very unusual. So what we have done in other plants that have not bloomed well, we have fed them with phosphorus. You can get triple superphosphate, you can get rock phosphate, and certainly buy a small bag. Phosphate bulb fertilizes very good for bulbs, daffodils, and tulips, and many other things. So in all the classes, I remember going back to Cornell, my days at Cornell University, in agronomy I took class. And then if I took pomology, which is fruit trees, or I took herbaceous plants, every one you have to have phosphorus. But the bulbs need more phosphorus. And plants that didn't bloom well, they did a research, and it's an old research, but they had azaleas and rhododendrons, and they wanted to set a lot of flower buds. So they fed them with phosphorus, and they set flower buds. So my guess is, now it takes time, and it's not an instant thing, but I would feed it with rock phosphate or triple superphosphate, a few handfuls now, and it should by, and maybe one more time next September. And I think you can, now we have to be very careful not to overfeed, even with Holly Tone. Sometimes we get great foliage, but we don't get buds because you're getting too much fertilizer. But the phosphorus, just try the phosphorus. That should do the job.
1: Is that going to be the same for the one that is supposed to
2: Do both.
1: In the
2: sure. Yeah,
1: do
2: the
1: both.
2: Other.
1: Okay.
2: The other one too. Sure, absolutely.
1: Okay. Well, I'm going to give that a try, and hopefully, we'll have some flowers here.
2: Yeah, it's going to take a while, but next year you should have flowers.
1: Okay. Great. Thanks for taking my call.
2: All right. Nice talking
1: to
2: you.
1: Okay. Bye bye.
2: Bye bye.
0: Thank you for calling, Vicki. If you've got a question for Andre, you can call us at 540-433-9782. 540-433-9782. We are talking about trees this hour, Andre, and
2: we are,
0: some of your favorite ones, I guess you could say.
2: And to really talk again about

0: out the previous caller. A lot of times we get fertilizers that have too much nitrogen in them and not enough phosphorus. And phosphorus is a real key. It's great in vegetables. Phosphorus helps the ground vegetables like radishes and turnips and beets and the below ground vegetables, certainly potatoes, especially. When I moved to Virginia, there was a potato that was 0-18-18, and they called it a potato fertilizer. When we're trying to get flowers, some of these fertilizers have so much nitrogen that they don't bloom. We have plants here sometimes that don't have a lot of bloom. Then we feed them with a superphosphate, triple superphosphate. Salvia black and blue this year didn't bloom well. We have a planting. We lost some in the winter because in a tough winter, you can lose it. You have to protect it with a good heavy mulch. But we have some along the our garage, and they're not making a lot of flowers because they're where we get water off our roof on a slotted pipe, and then it's getting too much water, and it's all foliage, and we're not getting the flowers for the hummingbirds. So it's very important to, if you have a plant that is not really making like azalea, rhododendron, viburnum, certainly feeding it with triple superphosphate, rock phosphate. Now, as I mentioned with the last caller, it takes time. In other words, you put down, and now there is a lawn fertilizer. People like to feed lawn. They want to put the fertilizer down on Monday, water on Tuesday, and have the grass green on Wednesday. That's the bad fertilizer. That just comes up all the time quickly, and then it goes away. You want fertilizer that lasts longer. But fertilizers do take time to work through the root system and affect the plant and setting buds. And there was a research done on azaleas some years ago, on azaleas and rhododendrons, and they use higher phosphate, and they had tremendous bud set, flower bud set. So if you're having a dogwood that's not blooming well, or a plant, certainly worthwhile for you to put phosphorus fertilizer. So keep in mind, when looking at fertilizer, the first numeral is nitrogen, second is phosphorus, the third is potassium. And so a lot of the lawn fertilizers, like 22-25% nitrogen pushing, research has been done. It's very poor for root growth, very good for top growth, but not root growth. You need a more balanced fertilizer. So I like lawn fertilizer that's complete, that's not 22-00 or 28-00, which means no phosphorus, no potassium. And in all the classes that I had at Cornell, whether it was agronomy, pomology for apples and plants and perennials and houseplants and every single one of the classes, we had phosphorus. And so a lot of times phosphorus is taken out for other reasons of the fertilizer by companies, but basically you want to keep that. So if you're growing, even if you're growing your tomatoes and other plants, you want to make sure that there is phosphorus in the fertilizer that you're doing. And also keep in mind, there's some fertilizers that are quickly available, and the fertilizers, so when they don't last long. So if you get you irrigate or you get rain, the fertilizers leach out of the soil. They're good for certain crops. In the early days, we used to use these chemical fertilizers like 5-10-5 and 10-10-10, and we had to side dress in the early days. Side dress. So we would feed the corn, and then we'd feed the corn, sweet corn again, and side dress the crop. Same with tomatoes years ago. But now we have fertilizers that are more organic and complete. So you want a complete fertilizer that has, for most plants, that has nitrogen, phosphorus, and potash. Root growth, it's a potassium, and setting flower buds and good root growth and overall health. just like taking potassium for people take potassium and with their vitamins. And so so you want. Now, the nitrogen is for foliage plants. And I can remember feeding a birch tree with in Long Island for a, we said he wanted his birch tree to grow fast. So what we did is we fed nitrogen fertilizer. And that birch tree grew and grew with foliage and grew. We weren't worried, of course, with birch about flowers. We just pushed it. And then when we got it up in size, then we went back to a more complete fertilizer, low in nitrogen. And so nitrogen does spur on your green growth. So anything you want in a fast, you want to push a tree to grow fast, forgetting the flowers, you want to get it up there quickly, a shade tree we talked about, you want a shade tree to grow fast, go higher nitrogen fertilizer to get that shade tree to shoot up and grow, and then later on, after, cut the nitrogen fertilizer down.
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12: Let up. I'm Paul Stevens, Fox News. CENTCOM announcing the U.S. carrying out more attacks on Iran for a seventh straight day.
13: The U.S. has hit roads and bridges around Bandar Abbas, a strategic port city near the Strait of Hormuz. Their aim is to isolate the IRGC from resupplying. CENTCOM touted the destruction of one observation tower in particular, which they say significantly weakens the IRGC's ability to coordinate attacks on ships. The U.S. is denying Iran's claim that it's hitting civilian infrastructure, arguing it's been striking military targets with one goal in mind. On the other hand, the U.S. says Iran has been the bad actor, carrying out these attacks on civilian ships and damaging a water desalination plant in Kuwait. Iran is refusing to back down, carrying out retaliatory attacks on U.S. targets in the Gulf region.
12: And that is Fox's Madeline Rivera in D.C. Two outgoing GOP senators who really lost their primary bids, or recently rather, are breaking ranks, delivering a sharp rebuke to President Trump, this following a primetime address Thursday night on election security.
14: During a Friday discussion at the Aspen Security Forum in Colorado, both Louisiana's Bill Cassidy and Texas's John Cornyn said the president's remarks missed the point. Senator Cornyn didn't understand the focus on events from 6 years ago.
15: Frankly, as a member of the Senate Intelligence Committee, there wasn't a whole lot new.
14: Senator Cassidy said people are more concerned about other issues.
16: We should be talking about what matters to the people around the kitchen table. And right now they can't afford their health care, their housing, their groceries, or the gasoline.
14: In his Thursday night speech, the president claimed that starting in 2020, China compromised U.S. election data, and that evidence was hidden from him. He's calling for investigations. Kevin Uresky, Fox News.
12: Cassidy and Cornyn both recently unseated in primaries. 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
12: Democrats in Maine still looking for their nominee for a U.S. Senate race after the controversial candidate Graham Plattner had to withdraw from that contest.
5: The race to replace Graham Plattner as Maine's Democratic Senate nominee is off to a precarious start. 8 of the 12 candidates vying to replace Plattner debated for the first time Thursday night. 4 Democrats, who won at least 20% of the vote in June's primary, debated first, followed by 4 longer-shot candidates. After, the New York Times declared, quote, Maine Democrats don't exactly have a deep bench, noting halting answers, convoluted responses, and stilted deliveries. Plattner's popularity looms large over the race. He won the June Democratic primary in a landslide, but was forced to quit after being accused of rape, which he denies.
12: And that's Fox's Brian Yenis. Maine has until Monday, the 27th of July, to file a new candidate to fill Plattner's spot on the ballot for the Senate. President Trump wants the late Senator Lindsey Graham's sister to run for a full term in the chamber.
17: President Trump is offering his complete and total endorsement to Senator Darlene Graham, the sister of South Carolina Republican Lindsey Graham, if she chooses to run for her late brother's Senate seat. That term expires the end of this year, and a Republican primary is set for next month to replace Lindsey Graham on the ballot. The president says Darlene Graham is a spectacular person and a true American patriot, and says he's asked her to run in the special primary for the good of the nation. Darlene Graham was sworn in this week as senator to serve out the rest of Lindsey Graham's term. At the White House, Jared Halpern, Fox News.
12: World Cup today, France and England for the third place game, 5 p.m. Eastern in Miami. And then tomorrow, Sunday, it's Spain and Argentina playing the World Cup final at the New York, New Jersey Stadium in the Jersey Meadowlands. I'm Paul Stevens. This is Fox News.
11: 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Here's your national weather forecast on WSBA.
18: Showers today with a high in the upper 80s. Tonight, more showers with a low around 70. Tomorrow, mostly sunny with a slight chance of showers and a high in the mid 80s. Tomorrow night, mostly clear with a low in the low 60s. And Monday, sunny with a high in the mid 80s.
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0: It's time now for In the Garden with Andre Viette. Andre Viette, a nationally known horticulturist and winner of the American Horticulture Society's Liberty Hyde Bailey Award, is ready to take your gardening calls and questions at 540-433-9782. That's 540-433-9782. We've got plenty of room for you to join us in the garden with Andre Viette.
1: 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And be sure to follow them on Facebook too. Andre Viette is here to take your gardening calls and questions at 540-433-9782. That's 540-433-9782. And Andre, after the last couple of years and not seeing a single one in our yard, I saw some Japanese beetles in the last couple of weeks. They appear to be back.
2: Well, yeah, I they're much later. Normally it's June, or early July. So the month of June is when they emerge. And just so you understand, Japanese beetles have problems because both the grub stage of Japanese beetles eat roots, and then, of course, when the Japanese beetle adults emerge, they also eat foliage. Now, they have been known to eat on at least 300 different kinds of plants, but the good news is, in most landscapes, they only feed on 3% of the plants in a landscape. Because when we're talking over 300 plants, we're talking against thousands of plants. So, but what they like roses, and they could really do a lot of damage, and so we haven't seen any. I think the fact that we were in severe drought and the soil was like a rock, they could not emerge out of the ground. Just so you understand how it works, they feed on your plants, Japanese beetles, and then in August, end of July, they merge in June and July, feed on plants for a month and a half, you might say, in the adult stage. Then they mate and lay eggs, and in the garden and on lawns especially, and then those, they feed as they work, their grubs hatch out, and they grow, and they have different stages of growth as they feed on the roots, mostly on lawn. In bad cases, the lawn will roll up like a rug. Luckily, that's not too often. If the problem we have in our area is that you can spray and take care of them on your property, but they can come in from farm areas, because even on turf out in the farm areas, the Japanese beetles are there too. I can remember my father in Weir's Cave. We were standing in the garden, and we could see all these Japanese beetles in the sky. They're unbelievable. Squadrons of Japanese beetles coming in, flying into the garden from the fields. So even though my father didn't have Japanese beetles on his property there, he took care of them. They were coming in to the property. So Japanese beetles, certainly we will be stuck. We're stuck with them. There's not much we can do about Japanese beetles. We have them. We have to live with them. And so they feed on the grub stage. Now, so what happens in most cases, the Japanese beetles feed on your plants, and roses especially. They're bad on hibiscus. They love hibiscus too, the hardy hibiscus, and they feed even on some crab apples and cherries and things like that. Crepe myrtle too. Certain varieties of crepe myrtle more than others, but they're a crepe myrtle problem too. So, and that makes them difficult because the larger crepe myrtle is hard for the homeowner to spray up high. The smaller crepe myrtles they can reach with the garden. Usually the new hose-on sprayers that you hook to the hose, which have chemicals in the container, and you just screw it on your hose. 20 feet is about what we can do. So we haven't seen any, and Frank, you saw some now, so I have to go out and look again in my garden and see if they've come out. But if they could be emerging later this year, because we did have rain after the drought, and it could be they've worked their way up. So what happens is, in the fall, they feed on the roots of plants and work their way down and through the whole fall into winter, and then they spend 7-8 inches down under the ground, way down in the lawn for winter. Then in the spring, they start to work their way up also in the soil, and then also feeding on roots. This is the grub form. And as they get near the surface, and usually it's it's the end of May, June, in that period of time, they go into a resting stage called a pupa. And that they're very hard to kill at that stage of the pupa when they're in a resting stage. The grub stage is easy to control. We have chemicals for that. We can treat with ground treatment, grub beater treatments. Bonide makes an all-season grub control. So if you have Japanese beetles on the lawn, you can control them and in the garden, certainly. So that's the good news, that we can do something. So basically, then they come up, their pupa, then they come out and they hatch out from this grub. Can you imagine? From the grub, it changes into this actually beautiful, if you look at a Japanese beetle under a low power microscope or magnifying glass, it looks like a little Volkswagen car that's sprayed that's colored in shiny green and red in maroon, but boy, they are something in the garden. So the Japanese beetle, it's a white grub. The life cycle of it, if you look on a chart, you'll see a life cycle. It feeds on the plants in July, usually comes out of the soil at end of June, feeds in July and August on plants, and then it lays its eggs in August. In about August is a big month for the normal season. This year may be slightly different with the drought, and they work their way down in October, down way down in November. To April, they spread way down in the soil. They in a stage that just more like a resting stage. And then in May, they start to work their way back up again. So the female beetles can lay up to 60 eggs in the soil, one female beetle. And so you have to keep that in mind. Now, the use of traps is great. I can remember visiting a garden of a friend, and she put these traps in her vegetable garden, and so many beetles came into the garden from the surrounding farm areas, because she had a beautiful garden in a farm area, that she had to put a black 30-gallon pail bag under the trap. And when we walked in the garden, we could smell the rotting Japanese beetles, because what my friend had done, she had put three traps in the vegetable garden, and she was attracting beetles from all over into her vegetable garden. And so if you use a Japanese beetle trap, certainly you want to put it away from your garden. Not always can you do that. Sometimes you can get three or four traps and give them a gift to your neighbor. And that's a little joke. But anyway, your neighbor would have the Japanese beetles and you won't. And so what we learned here, even at the farm, is that we put them along the edge of the farm, along the fence, and we attract the Japanese beetles away. And we didn't even try to catch them. We just tried to draw them away. And they were flying around these traps and flying around these traps. And we said, what are we going to try to do? Catch them and then dump the dead So we, as long as the traps were away, we didn't even try to catch them. But you could catch them. Some of these traps have can. You know, they come with bags that you can collect them and get rid of them when they come to the garden. But the use of the traps, you don't want to put those traps in, Japanese beetle traps, in your garden where you attract them from all over into your garden. So what I'm hoping is that this season, some of them didn't survive. I have to go out and look and see if we have any on our roses. At calla lilies and roses, your first signal plant of whether you're going to have Japanese beetles. But anyway, that's the Japanese beetle story.
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0: 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That's 540-433-9782. We're starting this hour in New York and Long Island, New York, to be exact. Brian is joining us. Welcome to In the Garden, Brian.
1: Hi, Andre.
2: Hi, Brian.
1: I have aster growing various spots, but they're about 2 feet tall right now. And is it too late, or would it harm it if I was to cut it down in height in order to kind of
2: You're still okay. It's at the end. I mean, you're borderline, but you're still okay. But pruning them now, they're just going to bloom later. If you leave them alone, they're going to start to come and bloom probably in August. But if you shear them now, they're going to be probably blooming in September. So that will control the size of the asters, and they're wonderful perennials. And but their flowering show will come later.
1: Will that cause them then to grow outwards?
2: Yes,
1: wider?
2: Yes, it will. Actually, they get bushier. Might say a better term.
1: Okay, sounds good then.
2: Okay,
1: all right,
2: my friend.
1: Thank you.
2: Okay,
1: thank you.
2: Thanks for your call. Much appreciated.
0: Thank you for your call. If you've got a question for Andre, you can call us at 540-433-9782, 540-433-9782. We were talking about Japanese beetles, and another thing you want to talk about a little bit, Andre, is watering with the, drought that we're having, other people getting a lot of rain, but for those areas that you need to water, how to do it appropriately.
2: Yeah, this is the thing I couldn't. We always know that you could raid at your place, and right down the street they don't get much rain. And this is in thunderstorms. When you have a gentle rain all over, it's more uniform. But it's the thunderstorms that give different rains. And in some areas, thunderstorm gives a half inch of rain, and other areas, and I can't believe it on TV when I see some places that 12 inches of rain, a foot of rain. You don't know where we haven't seen anything like that here locally, but in some of those areas, unbelievable, over a foot of rain, and flooding, and of course that has happened. So luckily we'd like to have rain, but we don't want to get that much rain. and our house, when we get some of those severe storms, we do get flooding in our basement. Nothing comes underground. And anyway, but we talked about the heat, and I just wanted to say again that towns are 5 to 7 degrees warmer than in the suburban farm rural areas. If you walk on concrete, you will and asphalt, and then you walk on your lawn. As soon as you walk to your lawn, you feel the temperature drops because of all the houses and macadam and asphalt and parking areas and shopping centers and office buildings in the town. It's solid. It's solid brick and asphalt and roofs of houses, and it's hot. And if some of the older areas of the town might be cooler because the shade trees have grown, and it's shading the roads, and it's shading the asphalt and that. But especially here, there's a lot of houses going up in our particular area, Waynesboro, Stewart's Draft, and Stanton. It's going to be years before and some of these are apartments, and they go up a couple of stories, and it's going to be years before they're going to get enough shade from the shade trees. But in this heat, keep in mind that the temperature that you hear on the radio, it will vary. It'll be hotter in town, but they give you general temperatures. So you can't assume that the temperature they give you, it could be hotter if you're in the town and there's asphalt all around you and you're living in an apartment there. You're going to be much hotter than out in the farm country, suburban country with a lot of grass and lawn, and it's quite a difference. We didn't have time to talk. We talked about heat the first hour and a lot about temperatures but how to water. So important. Now, a lot of people have killed their plants. They have all these beautiful plants they planted, and they have 95-degree temperatures, and they hose it in the sun, and they go out to water their pots, and they grab the hose, and they water the pots with tremendous temperatures. We're going into the break, and then we'll talk a little bit more about this watering.
0: 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That's 540-433-9782. 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

0: Welcome back to In the Garden with Andre Viet. If you've got a gardening question, you can call us at 540-433-9782. That's 540-433-9782. We're heading to York, Pennsylvania now, where Cheryl is listening to us on News Talk 93.9 and 910 WSBA. 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
1: Hi.
2: Hi, Cheryl.
1: So happy to listen to your show.
2: Thank you.
1: So good to hear your show. I have a question about my roses. I've had roses forever. I mean, they're all the time there. Now, all of a sudden this year, they are at the ends, at the buds, they are curled together and like a web. They're webby together. It's weird. I've never seen it like that.
2: Yeah, you're going to have to spray. There's a bud worm. You're going to have to spray. There is a good spray for roses, and I would say that it controls both insects and diseases. Roses, as you know, can get mildew and leaf spot, but Bonnard makes a very good product called Rose Shield, and it certainly controls it, all the spider mites, white flies, the aphids, everything. And of course you may have to snip off some of these flowers buds on those that are affected and just get rid of that, and they'll make new flower buds that will be okay. But you're going to have to do that. And Rose Shield is excellent because it controls insects and disease and spider mites and powdery mildew and black spot and everything. And it's a great material. So they also have a drench. But I think spraying it's going to be better for you than using their drench. And it's called Rose Shield, and it's by Bonnard. And your roses will be really clean. They're not going to have. And now we just talked about Japanese beetles. Of course, they'll control Japanese beetles too if you start to get them. We're starting to see them for the first time, Japanese beetles coming in.
1: Yeah, I don't get too many of them, but I do get some of those beetles. Okay, so I got to clip them off and get rid of them.
2: Yeah, that's the best way.
1: And it's in my ever-blooming roses. I have ever-blooming roses down my driveway, and then I also have other roses around. And like I said, this is the first time I've ever seen them like that.
2: And it's good to control them because you don't want this to spread so you get more. So it would be good. And I would spray all your roses, you know, when you're spraying.
1: Okay. Yeah, I just got some spray when I got my granule Bonnard rose 3-in-1 that I put down.
2: Yeah, well, that should have done it. But if you don't, the trouble with your ground treatments, you have to make sure that it gets up into the rose. The rose has to have enough water in the ground to work its way up into the rose. I think spraying, in your particular case, now spraying is going to be the best.
1: Okay. Thank you very much.
2: Okay. Thank you, Cheryl,
1: for
2: your call.
1: Thanks a lot.
2: Bye.
0: If you've got a question for Andre, you can call us at 540-433-9782, 540-433-9782. And you had something you wanted to get into, Andre, right before we went to break there at the bottom of the hour. And I'll give you a little time here to talk a little bit more about that.
2: Yeah, well, you know, this heat. Now, I was happy to hear that we're going to be in the 80s. Now, I've been out in there, and it's been in the 90s. And what a difference between the 80s and 90s working in the garden. And so you always have to worry. We're hoping that the Japanese beetles are going to be less this year. You're starting to see they could be that they're just late because of the ground treatment. Now, Cheryl's call was excellent because you see some of these treatments on roses now, you can drench. They have drenches, and the controls on the drenches are more on insects, although we have also drenches for disease. But it's hard to get through. And when they spray, you want to try to control everything. And roses is one of America's number one plants in America are roses, especially since knockout roses came into existence. And so with the, we love the variety of rose called Carefree, and there's also the knockout. The knockout roses are all over the country, and they bloom, and it's a shrub rose that blooms all summer, and but it is more disease resistant, because you see them in commercial plantings where they don't even spray, and it is disease and insect, more insect resistant. Not that you can't get Japanese beetles on, you certainly can get Japanese beetles, but certainly, so when we're spraying, you got different types of spray. You have the sprays that you can just use for insecticide sprays. Then you have those that are just for disease, for fungicides. And then you get sprays that are a combination of disease and insect. And then the whole world of organics for vegetable gardens, tomatoes, where you'd really want to use organic sprays. And so you have to be very careful. You don't want to, and the worst thing you can happen is that somebody doesn't know and has a systemic insecticide and puts it on his tomatoes, and that goes in the roots and into the tomatoes. So you have to be very careful in the vegetable gardens. But basically, the sprays, in this particular case, with the budworm on the flowers, you, and sometimes you're spraying. And if you're spraying your rose with a spray and Japanese beetle comes, you get them right away. The ground treatments are not going to be as effective for controlling Japanese beetles as sprays. So anyway, that's a little story on spraying, especially since we're seeing our first Japanese beetles.
0: Well, actually, our next question is about spraying, and that's from Butch. He's listening to us in Pennsylvania. Butch, welcome to In the Garden.
3: Good morning, gentlemen.
2: Good morning, Butch.
3: We have just a few potted plants where we are now. We used to have quite a large garden, but we have concentrates that we used before in the garden, and I'm wondering how long can you keep these concentrates? Because some time ago I sprayed a plant, and it was actually a salvia, and it had some disease on it, and I sprayed it and it actually killed it, and I'm just wondering.
2: That's a good question, and it's a question, and we've been doing this radio program for 31 years, and the question is, how long can you keep chemicals? And really, it's a difficult question, because the chemicals are made by the chemical companies, and then they go to the full-service garden centers, hardware stores, and they sit there. They sit in the warehouse first. Then they ship to the garden center. Then you buy them and you take them home. And the question always has been, how long? If they're stored in cool places, that's important. If it's a wettable powder, that's a powder that you mix in water and dissolves in water. If it's that chemical, that you have to make sure that it doesn't get moist or wet wherever it is. And other chemicals are liquid. In other words, they come in a container liquid. If they're stored right, I think they can keep them quite a while. I don't think the burning of the plant... now, that's another thing. Is sometimes when they lay in the garage, they settle. The chemicals settle out sometimes, and you have to shake the bottle good in order to get them to be. So I think it's more a measurement or the heat. We haven't talked about that, but some chemicals can really burn, and if they're going in, they're sprayed when it's very, very hot. So I think that that's why I tell people buy small amounts of the chemical, because that way you use them up. A lot of people buy them because they're cheaper and bigger containers. Well, it depends on how much spraying you're doing. But we say buy the smallest amount. And now we have the new system

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1: Mostly they get in the water cans. And the other thing, I've only seen one hummingbird this year. Are you seeing many hummingbirds?
2: No, there is quite this. This has become a... quite a thing to discuss all over. Why are we not seeing as many butterflies and hummingbirds? We used to have a lot. I can remember bringing Southern Living to my friend Barbara and Humes and Garden here in Waynesboro, and they had a butterfly bush that was covered with swallowtails. I mean, there might have been 100 swallowtail butterflies all over this butterfly bush. And we don't see that anymore. I have butterfly bushes all over my property here, and we don't see many monarchs or swallowtails. So we don't really know all the reasons for this. It's very difficult. We can make up a lot of stories about why we think it is, and I sometimes see the research. I always wonder who does the research, because sometimes the researcher wants the ending of the research to his particular belief. So he does the research to make sure that his ideas come through at the other end. So it's a very controversial thing now. Why aren't we seeing as many hummingbirds? Why aren't we seeing as many butterflies? It's a difficult question. And of course, you have habitat being changed, buildings going up, housing's going up, wild areas are not there. You find a lot of the wildflowers along the sides of the road. But as I drive down the road and I see chicory and other Queen Anne's lace, I don't see butterflies on them. And I don't see the hummingbirds like we used to. I don't have a good answer for that. So it's a good question, but I don't have a good answer.
1: We had a sweet William that came up here alongside in the back of our house. And I went out and cut some of the dried flowers off and going to try to save some of those seeds. You don't think you could plant any of them at this time of the year and still have them flowered?
2: I would save the seed and seed them next year. That's what I would do.
1: There are quite a few seeds that come out of those.
2: Oh yeah, that's no question, and it's that's what I would do. And a lot of the new varieties of plants that are hybridized for flowers are not attracting the butterflies like the old species were. And with this true of zinnias, it's true of especially of petunias and butterflies. The old varieties went to seed, and so they've created varieties that don't go to seed and bloom beautifully all year, but are not working as well for attracting butterflies. So you just don't know. It's a great question. I remember it's about maybe 20 years ago. Robert Hebb, who was then the director of Louis Ginzer Botanical Garden, and my club from Long Island came up to visit, and we went up on a 10-acre clear cut. They had cut the forest up in the mountain. They cut the clear, and it was filled with butterfly weed, Asclepia tuberosa, and so many monarchs you could not see, a sea of monarchs all over this 10-acre area. Well, we don't see that anymore. But it was really a phenomenal thing. There was Lilium grayi, but mostly. And then a lot of the butterfly weeds are sprayed in farm areas because it's poisonous to cattle. So they spray the butterfly weed. So that enters into this whole situation. Great question, Butch.
3: Thank you for your call. We need to take a break. 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

0: Welcome back to In the Garden with Andre Viet. And Andre, before we wrap up this hour, you want to talk a little bit about the different things that people can get to spray for different problems.
1: Yeah, it's very confusing for the homeowner that's going to spray. I've seen if full-service garden center, I can remember going to Murrayfield Garden Center in Northern Virginia, and they had a little section, a little area where people would answer your questions about spray, and they would take you and show you the sprays. That's the great way, where you have somebody to take you to the section and show you the sprays. But when you really think about it, you have Japanese beetle grubs to control. That's the grub control. Then you have the adult control. And then you have spider mites. And then you have deer eating your plants. So then you go to deer spray. Then you have repellents for moles and voles. And then you have weed killers, and then you spray poison ivy, and then you're controlling Japanese beetles. Then you have powdery mildew, and then you want to repel deer. Then you want to repel chipmunks and squirrels, and if you go to repellents. And right. Then I was in the garden, and I had ants all over, so I was spraying for ants, and then mosquitoes.
0: And that's a good reason to go to your full-service garden center. They can answer those questions for you.
1: You got it.
0: Yes. You're listening to In the Garden with Andre Viet.
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10: Target Iran infrastructure. I'm Deborah Valentine, Fox News. U.S. Central Command says American forces have carried out strikes on Iran for the seventh consecutive day. Fox's Madeline Rivera has the latest.
11: The U.S. has hit roads and bridges around Bandar Abbas, a strategic port city near the Strait of Hormuz. Their aim is to isolate the IRGC from resupplying. CENTCOM touted the destruction of one observation tower in particular, which they say significantly weakens the IRGC's ability to coordinate attacks on ships. The U.S. is denying Iran's claim that it's hitting civilian infrastructure, arguing it's been striking military targets with one goal in mind. On the other hand, the U.S. says Iran has been the bad actor, carrying out these attacks on civilian ships and damaging a water desalination plant in Kuwait. Iran is refusing to back down, carrying out retaliatory attacks on U.S. targets in the Gulf region.
10: CENTCOM has also added that more than 50,000 U.S. service members continue to operate across the Middle East. The governor of Texas issuing disaster declarations following deadly storms.
12: Texas Governor Greg Abbott says a major disaster declaration declared for counties impacted by floods will allow for federal relief to assist in rebuilding, adding state and local officials will be involved in debris removal.
13: Bottom line, you will see a lot of organizations coming in ready to immediately begin that muck out process.
12: Chief of the Texas Division of Emergency Management, Nim Kidd.
14: The volunteers that are coming in to clean and help are going to be a huge impact to get us through the road, down the road.
12: The governor saying Friday nearly 3,000 personnel had been deployed and state officials had rescued more than 270 people, stressing rising rivers still pose life-threatening danger. Kristen Goodwin, Fox News.
10: A deadly landslide in China's city of Chongqing. At least 8 people are dead. 34 others are missing. 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
10: Poor air quality affecting millions as smoke from Canadian wildfires continues to drift across the U.S. Fox Weather's Adam Klotz.
5: Places like Pittsburgh, over towards Baltimore, D.C., the heaviest smoke as of right now. And we're going to see that shift quite a bit over the course of today because of a line of storms that are going to be maybe severe, but certainly good news if you're trying to get rid of some of this smoke. And what you'll notice, maybe a little bit less there through the Midwest, although they're still in place. And it begins to push more up into New England because a front's going to pushing all of that smoke, ultimately clearing it out, but initially pushing it up towards the north and east. All of that smoke working its way up the coast, getting into the northeast. So New York, Boston, think earlier today, a lot of smoke in those cities. And then back behind that, a cold front is going to sweep on through. That is really going to change the atmospheric conditions. So the winds will change.
10: Wildfire smoke posing some serious health risks, especially for people with heart or lung conditions. France and England enter the World Cup bronze match after losing in their respective semifinals with prize money and the golden boot race at stake.
15: Kylian Mbappe puts it over.
16: France and England are set to face off in the World Cup bronze match after two tough semifinal losses. France lost to Spain, while England lost to Argentina earlier this week. The third place match has been a fixture in the World Cup since 1934. Even though there's no trophy to lift for third place, the winning team takes home $2 million more in prize money compared to the fourth place team. Meantime, the FIFA World Cup final is the most watched sporting event in the world. Over a billion viewers will be glued to the screen as Argentina defends their title against powerhouse team Spain.
17: And the White House confirmed President Trump will be attending the championship game as well as Spain's royal family. In East Rutherford, New Jersey, Caroline Elliott, Fox News.
10: I'm Deborah Valentine. This is Fox News.
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18: Showers today with a high in the upper 80s. Tonight, more showers with a low around 70. Tomorrow, mostly sunny with a slight chance of showers and a high in the mid 80s. Tomorrow night, mostly clear with a low in the low 60s. And Monday, sunny with a high in the mid 80s.
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0: time now for In the Garden with Andre Viette. Andre Viette, a nationally known horticulturist and winner of the American Horticulture Society's Liberty Hyde Bailey Award, is ready to take your gardening calls and questions at 540-433-9782. That's 540-433-9782. We've got plenty of room for you to join us in the garden with Andre Viette.
1: Welcome to another hour of In the Garden with Andre Viette. Andre is here to take your gardening calls and questions, and we are going to start by talking this hour about a couple of things that some people know exactly how to do it. Other people seem to have a problem with figuring out how to do it. One of those is watering, but another one is spraying, to make sure that you have your plants covered when you are spraying for pests or fungus or whatever it may be.
2: Yeah, let's take watering. We were talking about heat. I was happy to hear now the temperatures coming up in the 80s because I was out in the garden in the 90s, and I had mentioned the first hour that in the sun it's always 5 to 7 degrees warmer than what we hear. So if it's 83 degrees, you hear on the radio, WSVA, so it's going to be 83 to 85, then you have to go up to 90 if you're in the sun. So watering, I drive down the road and I see a person with a hose and he's shooting water all over the lawn. He's standing there shooting water out. That does nothing. I mean, he'd have to stand there like a sprinkler for 3 hours and just keep twirling water. So there's a way you water. And of course, by hand, one of the things, watering pots, very important. In the heat, we had some lantana and two urns, and there was on the south side of the house. All the urns I had on the east and north of the house were fine as I was watering, but I got to the south side of the house, and these lantanas were just wilting and suffering greatly, so I got to water them. And so you have to keep that in mind wherever you're watering. Sometimes you have a plant in a hot sun on a patio, and it really will need more water than a plant off to the side that may not be in that full sun. But watering pots, I wanted to talk about that. Harpers is great over here in Harrisonburg. If ever you're visiting our area and coming to Stanton or Waynesboro, it's just north of Harrisonburg on Route 11. They have all these cement containers, and I have so many of their containers here because I like to plant in big pots. Then the big pots, you see, don't need the water like the little pots. So if you're planting, you have small pots, you're out there watering every 2 to 3 days in the heat. And big pots is once a week. We water our big pots once a week. So the one thing I want to mention, that if your hose is in the sun and it's 95 degrees and you take that hose and water your plants, you've just killed them. You just burned them. Though that water is so hot in that hose that's been baking in the sun. So I just want to say that just when you walk out, you don't think about things like that. Put your hand there and just feel the heat of that water coming out. So that's the most important thing, is make sure you run the water till it's cool. Then the other thing is, when we water our pots, it's how you water, it's what nozzle. Now, DRAMM, the DRAMM, they're the famous ones with water breakers. They make three different water breakers at different intensities. A lot of people have copied DRAMM, so you have other companies now too. And these are water breakers that gently puts the water down. There's no way you can water pots unless you have a gentle. Now, some of the ones that they have in a trigger don't, and not as good as the ones you screw on the end of the hose. You want to be as gentle as you can as you're watering the pots. And so putting a DRAMM nozzle, the DRAMM, water breaking nozzle is the best. There's no question. You don't stand there and shoot water. You just don't take the hose and try to water your pots out of the hose. You really need to water. Now, when we water our pots, and I was watering yesterday, I water three times. In other words, I water all my pots in an area, then I go back again and I fill the pot and water gently, and then I fill a third time. Now I know, because otherwise the water goes down the side of the pot and doesn't enter the middle of the pot. In other words, if you just water it once, you think, oh, I watered it. No, you didn't. You didn't water it. And the hanging baskets are very hard. Hanging baskets, sometimes we redo the basket. We buy a nice hanging basket plant, and then we put it in a bigger hanging basket so that we have a better soil, and we save that pot, the big pot that you, so each year you can use it again. Now you go. I drive down in Waynesboro the other day, and there's these beautiful big pots. Well, these pots aren't little small hanging pots that they're hanging there. These are huge pots that they plant, and they can water, and it holds water. And that's the important thing when you do. You have to have a big enough pot. So a lot of times people buy plants and they keep them in the same pot, or their pots are too small. You want to get larger pots. Of course, you use terracotta as the famous one. It goes back to ancient Europe, terracotta pots. This is before plastic was known. So you had that pot. Redwood pots were made, and wooden pots, and some people use apple barrels and wine barrels, and there's all different things you could have used. But the cement from Harper's is the best. They last forever, and they have a beautiful selection there. But in any event, we gently water with a water breaker, and I try to water three times. So if I fill a pot and the water comes to the surface of the pot, I go to the next pot, and then I go to the next pot. Then I go back to this one here. So then I know I don't have to go back and water. Temperature makes a difference. If it's in the 90s, you're going to water more often. If it's in the 80s, you're going to be watering less often. So keep that and to high temperatures. Cooler temperatures, maybe you'll get away with it. You know, if it's temperature in the 70s. If you get out early in the morning, you're not going to have a problem. It's when you go out and spray at 2 o'clock in the afternoon, that hose is going to be hot. So bigger pots are better, easier. Getting to sprinkler. I was in the Ace Hardware here store, and I looked at the Taylor sector. Taylor is a famous a company for years that makes thermometers and rain gauges and all things like that. And they had rain gauges. Not expensive, you know. So getting a rain gauge to know how much rain you have is important. I have a calendar, and every time we get rain, I mark it on the calendar. I have a little highlighter in green. I make a little circle, and I mark the inches of rain we had. So I know what we had. I know it's not going to be the same down in Stanton. It's not going to be the same in Waynesboro. It's not going to be the same down the street, house down the street. But that's what I have. And so you measure the rain with a rain gauge. If you don't want a rain gauge, just put a pot out there with a rock. But certainly rain gauges are so inexpensive. Now they have ones that you even are a little more expensive that you can actually do electronically, read on your phone. I don't know how they work, but I just use the regular ones. I just read. And so that's important. Now, when we water a garden, it's important to water so that we have an inch to an inch and a half at a time. And what I do is I put a sprinkler out there, I put a pot out there close to the sprinkler, another one out further. I only have to do this one time, and I time it, and I put the water on. And I wait to see when all these three containers can get an inch of rain, an inch of water. So now I know exactly how many hours will give me an inch of rain. I'll know that ever, forever. So I don't have to do that again. When you get a new sprinkler, you want to test it, put out a bowl closer to the sprinkler, mid, and then out. Most sprinklers that are impulse sprinklers put more water close to the sprinkler, less out further, because you're going to crisscross your water. And that's so important that when you water, you don't move the sprinkler too far. Make sure you crisscross it so that there's no dry spots left. And you need to know how much. Sometimes they put down too much water. Some sprinklers put out too much water. And it depends. I like the one to put out less water, and it doesn't use the water as much water, but takes longer to put an inch of water. And I prefer those to the other. So you need to know how much water your sprinkler puts out. There are so many different sprinklers. I like the Toro and Rainbird makes these impulse sprinklers. I prefer those. However, they're all different sprinklers that you can use, you know, for your garden. So that, get that out. Make sure and make sure you do put. I like to put an inch and a half of water per move, and then I move it.
1: 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That's 540-433-9782. We'll take a quick break and be back with more of In the Garden with Andre Viette. 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

0: 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That is where Mark is listening to us on WSBA. 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
1: Yes, good morning. Thank you for taking my call.
2: Okay, Mark.
1: I planted three blueberry bushes in a row, a few feet apart. I must be honest, I did not do a soil test ahead of time. I did mix root starter. I got these at Stouffer's of Kissel Hill, and the gentleman told me the special stuff for this type of bush, a root starter. I mixed that in. I mixed some compost. I mulched with weed-free straw, and then I read that the blueberries like sawdust, so I have a bunch of mulberry saplings shooting up around my property. I have a chipper. I chip them up and put a layer of that over the top. Okay, my issue, I bought three different varieties, an early, a mid, and a late variety. And we'll call the early one, mid two, and late three. They all started out pretty well. Number two, the mid, started going downhill, and it didn't take long. I did end up buying a pH tester at the mill, and the lady told me it's pretty accurate as long as you clean the tip between each check. And my pH was a bit high, up around 7. So I bought an organic soil acidifier, Espoma, organic soil acidifier. I followed the directions on the label, 1 1/4 cups for new plantings. I mixed that in. It did seem to start lowering it. Okay, number two, the one in the middle. That one, the leaves turned brown pretty darn quick, and then they turned black. Number one, the early, followed suit. Those leaves started turning brown, also turned black. Number three, the late, seems to be thriving. That's what's throwing me off. All three of them are in the same row. Everything pretty much the same as far as, you know, mulch, fertilizer. I did give them some organic fertilizer, and number three seems to be doing pretty well. Number one does have some new growth coming out of the tips. Number two, the problem plant. That one has a lot of buds, but they are not coming out.
2: So yeah. It seems you're doing, I guess I might say you're doing too much. You have too many things. Basically, what we try to do with blueberries is we get an acid fertilizer mix for acid plants, and we work that in the soil. Your pH, like where we live, our pH is, natural pH is 7 to 7.4. So blueberries, you really have to put a lot of leaf mold, organic, and iron sulfate is there's two acidifiers, iron sulfate and aluminum sulfate. Now, I don't like to keep using aluminum sulfate because of the aluminum, so I like the iron sulfate to get the pH down. They like to be down there 5.5. See, and even though you put a fertilizer, like halitone is an acid fertilizer, but it's not a it's not an acidifier. It's an acid fertilizer which you could use for blueberries, but it's not an acidifier. So if your pH is too high, now what to do now? I think it's more one of the ingredients there, and doing a pH check that is good, certainly. And you want to get that pH down it takes a while for these acidifiers to work. So when we're trying to raise the pH, we put limestone down. We try to lower the pH. Iron sulfate probably the best. I think it's going to settle out. I think the other two plants are going to be okay, but it's something that you used that caused this browning in there. One of the soil mixes, something there. And you use so many different things, I can't tell you which one it is. And the fact that one is doing better may be the variety. It could be something else. So I basically would just check the pH again, make sure that the pH is down, at least get it down to 5.5 is what you want to get it to, and see how it goes. I don't have another answer for you except mixes don't, mulches don't bring down pHs, and mixes of the soil important. So it probably goes back to that initial mix that you made. That's where you need a real a peat moss acidifying mix to work in with your soil. So I don't have a better answer for you. I wish I did. I would just let it settle out now. But the main thing, get that pH down.
0: Thank you for your call, Mark. We need to take a break. We'll be right back with more of In the Garden with Andre Viette.
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0: Welcome back to In the Garden with Andre Viet. If you've got a gardening question, you can reach us at 540-433-9782. That's 540-433-9782. Donna is joining us next. Donna, welcome to In the Garden.
1: Thank you, and hello, Andre.
2: Hi, Donna.
1: We had a big mimosa tree in our backyard. It was planted in 1965, I was told, and there's a little tree in a pot. It covered our whole backyard. It was huge, and we were afraid if lightning hit it, it would, you know, if it fell on anything, it would just kill it, just destroy it. So we had it cut down, and we had stump ground down and everything out of it. But now we notice we have all these little mimosa trees coming up in our backyard. You know, it was from the big one. And I called the garden shop here, and I'm in Waynesboro, and they said there was nothing to kill them. And the man that does our lawn mowing said if he runs over them long enough that they'll eventually die out. But my husband wanted me to call you and ask you, is there anything that we can get to kill those little suckers?
2: Oh, sure. Oh, yeah. A poison ivy killer will kill them, and you can just spray them. Sometimes it takes two sprays. You want to make sure, I always put a little household detergent, a couple squirts in the sprayer per gallon. What happens is a lot of times the weed killers don't work because the leaves repel the water, have the waxy surface of the leaf. But certainly a poison ivy killer should kill it. You can get that at your full-service garden center. Waynesboro here, they should have it. I'm surprised they said they didn't say a weed killer wouldn't control it. Yeah, you could spray
1: them. Yeah, they said that there was nothing, that they were so hard as if there was nothing that would, you know, that would kill them.
2: No, I can't, unless they know something I don't know. You're talking about the common. My father had a mimosa. We had a big mimosa on Plainview, Long Island, where we were growing up, and it covered his patio. It's beautiful. And you see them in bloom along Interstate 84, where they've come down. But certainly, you should be able to kill them with a brush killer. They're weed killers, a brush killer. You go along the highway, you look along where a railroad track is, you don't see any weeds. No weeds come in. They have chemicals that control it. So there should be a brush killer or a poison ivy killer should kill it.
1: Okay, thank you so much, Andre. We appreciate all your information.
2: Thank you, dear. Good luck.
1: Mm-hmm. Bye-bye.
0: Thank you for calling. Next, we are heading to Columbia, Pennsylvania. That is where Bernadine is joining us, listening to us on News Talk 93.9 and 910 WSBA. Bernadine, welcome to In the Garden.
3: Yes, I enjoy your program, and I have a friend, and we talk about our plants and flowers and everything. And she told me, I told her to listen to you, but I don't know if she doesn't have a radio or what. Anyhow, she has had a black walnut tree for years. It has always produced green leaves and walnuts. And she said she doesn't know what happened. This year, it's dead. No leaves, nothing.
2: Well, killing outright like that is a sudden thing. What happened to, in fact, Mark was going to photograph this magnolia. We have one native magnolia that we had in the garden, and in the drought, it just died right there. Just died right in front. I mean, it's in our garden. We're going to take photographs of it. Other trees are fine, but that particular tree just died. Usually, you can get vascular disease on black walnut, so that is a problem. There's no easy control for that, but you can have black walnut. In fact, we have some, I've told there's a house here in locally in Waynesboro that they put all black walnuts on the property. And all it is lawn and black walnut, because a lot of things don't grow well under black walnut. But it's probably an internal disease. There's not much she can do about it. And once you lose it, you lose it. But the black walnut does have vascular disease, and it's very hard to control vascular disease because it's inside the wood of the plant. It's inside the wood.
3: That's what she said. She said the whole thing is just dead.
2: It's dead.
3: She said no leaves came back this year or anything.
2: Yeah. The drought plays a part of that. I remember Dr. Elwin Orton, when he came with our club, Hortus Club, to visit, we were talking about the anthracnose disease of dogwood. And he said with drought, like we had this year, severe drought.
3: Yeah.
2: I mean,
3: terrible.
2: And then with a vascular disease, the combination of the two do it. So it's nothing you can do about it. There's no spray. She wouldn't be able to prevent it because it's internal. It's an unfortunate thing, but certainly it just is a thing of weather and disease, and it's nothing she could have done.
3: Do you think it could be anything if there is a farmer near and they spray their fields?
2: Well, if they did that, if they sprayed their field, the foliage, the plant wouldn't die, but the foliage would be all twisted. All twisted. And
3: she says leaves haven't even come back.
2: Yeah.
3: She says,
2: well,
3: unusual.
2: I would say that she's going to have to wait a little. We're in July. I would say if I had it, just to be sure, I would put a sprinkler out or put a hose and trickle water on the root system to see if something happens and comes out. That's what I would do. Certainly.
3: Okay.
2: Yeah, I mean.
3: Thank you very, very much. I love your program, and it's very enjoyable. Thank you very much.
2: Thank you.
0: Thank you for your call. Lee is up next. Lee has a question about his hemlock trees. Welcome to In the Garden, Lee.
4: Well, thanks. I have quite a lot of hemlock growing on the borders of my property, and I wanted to get your opinion as to what to do, how to get rid of it.
2: Hemlocks?
4: Yes.
2: Canadian hemlock, did you plant them there?
4: No. It's been growing like crazy, just like weeds, thick.
2: That's
4: amounts
2: unusual.
4: Of weeds, hemlock growing on the borders of my property.
2: This is an evergreen tree, right?
4: No. Hemlock, the weed, weed.
2: Oh, water hemlock.
4: Yeah.
2: Oh, that's a tough one. Okay. I thought you were talking about the hemlock, the true hemlock tree. No, that's a tough one.
4: Same thing that got Socrates in trouble.
2: Oh, yeah. No, that's poisonous.
4: Right.
2: Most people know poison ivy, but they don't know water hemlock. This is a tough one.
4: It's
2: not an easy thing to kill. The only thing, if I had it, I would try one of your brush killers, your poison ivy killers, and it's actually a mixture of chemicals to control it. That's probably the best thing you can do. Different companies, and that's the problem, different companies make different brush killers with different chemicals in them. And one of them, Bonide, is one of the companies that does that and makes a poison ivy killer. Certainly poison oak and poison ivy killer. And they make one, and it has actually I'm looking right now, 1, 2, 3 different chemicals in it and to spray. So that's certainly worthwhile trying. They also make a brush killer, another with triclopyr. Triclopyr, that chemical is very good to have in the mix, triclopyr. TRICLOPYR. And that's a brush killer. Now, it's going to take more than one application.
4: Would glyphosate work?
2: What? Repeat.
4: Would glyphosate work?
2: No, it doesn't work as well. Now, that can

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We are heading to York, Pennsylvania now. That's where Cheryl is listening to us. Cheryl, welcome to In the Garden. Cheryl, welcome to In the Garden.

0: the garden.
1: Hi, I talked to you earlier about my roses. Now, you said something about dogwoods. Now, I want to know when's the best time to fertilize my dogwood.
2: Well, right now would be a good time. What we try with dogwood, I would just, you could use holly tone would be fine. And you probably, depending on the size of the tree, you use it at the rate of about 7 pounds for a 10 by 10 area. So it depends how many dogwood you have. You have one dogwood, you just buy a little 5 pound bag of holly tone. But and holly tone is a 3 month fertilizer. So I would feed the dogwood right now with it.
1: Okay. Yeah. I went ahead and bought some tree
2: tone
1: from. Yeah, tree tone from Bonnie.
2: That's fine. Tree tone is fine. You could use plant tone,
1: tree
2: tone.
1: Well, which should I do, the holly tone or the tree tone?
2: Well,
1: I have holly tone also for my...
2: Well, I would go with the holly tone.
1: Okay.
2: Yeah, I would go
1: All
2: with
1: right.
2: the holly tone. Good. All right, dear. Good luck.
0: Thanks for your call. Patrick is up next. Patrick has a question about his Japanese maple tree. Patrick, welcome to In the Garden.
3: Yes, hi, Andre. I have a pretty mature Japanese maple tree. It's probably about 12 to 15 feet tall, wide. It's in the front of a townhouse, so I've tried to maintain it by pruning it over the years in like an umbrella shape, and I've even pruned it up from the bottom just to, you know, to see the branches and stuff. But I've lost one of the main ones coming up, and it just seems like, you know, I know the heat, we just had the heat, and I lost probably 20% of the leaves because of the heat, but I'm losing certain branches, and I'm just trying to save it to see if I can. I've added fertilizer in the spring and the fall, but I'm trying
2: not,
3: to save it.
2: It's not fertilization. It's something else going on.
3: Could it be root rot?
2: It could be root rot, or it could be an internal disease in the plant itself. Much you can do. There are some chemicals that you could try. Not always easy to. You'd have to go with a systemic. Now, and let me. I'm just. I think I'm. You would try to go with a systemic. Fungicide certainly is worth it's worthwhile, and you could drench. Now they infuse comes it's for diseases. It's worth a try. Now Bonnite makes an infuse which you just hook to the hose and drench the soil. You drench it and on the soil, and they also make it in granular. They have a granular form, and it's called infuse. And
3: infuse.
2: It's worthwhile. It's hard to say sure. Once you get into it. Go ahead.
3: Could I have made it, or could have I sped it up? Because I built a foot wall of stone around it and backfilled it. So
2: that could have hurt it.
3: That could have hurt it. Okay.
2: Yeah.
3: One last question. Can I do a major prune on it? Because in the spring, I get a lot of growth from the bottom of it. But can I go back maybe 3-4 feet or even more and prune it?
2: I would be careful. That's hard for me not seeing the tree to tell you that. I'd be careful on the pruning. I would first try to make sure we keep it alive.
3: Okay, I'll try applying that infuse first. Okay, thank you, Andre.
2: Okay, good luck. Yep.
3: Thank you.
2: Okay.
0: Thanks for your call. I know we only have about a minute left, but we were talking about watering earlier. Also, you had a little advice about spraying. I know one of the things people need to do is make sure that they cover the entire leaf, because sometimes the bugs that you're trying to get rid of may be under the leaf.
2: Yeah, under and over, and it depends. It's a simple thing, but it's complex but simple. and spraying, and we'll talk about that maybe in more detail next week. But as far as spraying, you want to make sure that the temperatures are cool. You don't spray when temperatures are 95, and you want to make sure that the plant is watered before you spray, that the root system is watered, the leaf is full of moisture. You don't spray it in drought conditions because you can burn. So those types of things keep in mind. Make sure it's watered before you spray.
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10: Hostilities. I'm Paul Stevens, Fox News. U.S. Central Command announcing the U.S. has carried out more attacks on Iran for day number 7.
11: The U.S. has hit roads and bridges around Bandar Abbas, a strategic port city near the Strait of Hormuz. Their aim is to isolate the IRGC from resupplying. CENTCOM touted the destruction of one observation tower in particular, which they say significantly weakens the IRGC's ability to coordinate attacks on ships. The U.S. is denying Iran's claim that it's hitting civilian infrastructure, arguing it's been striking military targets with one goal in mind. On the other hand, the U.S. says Iran has been the bad actor, carrying out these attacks on civilian ships and damaging a water desalination plant in Kuwait. Iran is refusing to back down, carrying out retaliatory attacks on U.S. targets in the Gulf region.
10: And that's Fox's Madeline Rivera in D.C. Showers expected to clear up some lingering Canadian wildfire smoke in the Mid-Atlantic region this weekend.
12: Earlier in the week, we saw most of the really heavy smoke around Chicago, Detroit, up into Milwaukee. As of this morning, that is pushed to the east. Pittsburgh, an area where you're seeing really intense smoke. And actually, most of that smoke now in Pennsylvania, West Virginia, those were the highest numbers on the board. Those are significantly lower than they were a couple of days ago, back across Wisconsin, back across Minnesota. But that smoke's going to continue to move into New England. So if you're in front of this rain, expect the smoke to get worse through the day until the rain ultimately does clear it up. Then a true cold front back behind that. So more in the evening hours. That could bring some severe weather, but it's going to bring some heavy rain, and that will finally knock some of this smoke out of the air. That could be severe, isolated risk of tornadoes.
10: And that is Fox Weather's Adam Klotz. At least 8 people killed, more than 60 hurt in Russia by overnight Ukrainian drone strikes. Kyiv's forces continuing their campaign against energy infrastructure and military targeting inside Russia. 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
10: Democrats in Maine still looking for a new nominee to the U.S. Senate after controversial candidate Graham Plattner had to pull out of the race.
13: The race to replace Graham Plattner as Maine's Democratic Senate nominee is off to a precarious start. 8 of the 12 candidates vying to replace Plattner debated for the first time Thursday night. 4 Democrats, who won at least 20% of the vote in June's primary, debated first, followed by 4 longer-shot candidates. After the New York Times declared, quote, Maine Democrats don't exactly have a deep bench, noting halting answers, convoluted responses, and stilted deliveries. Plattner's popularity looms large over the race. He won the June Democratic primary in a landslide, but was forced to quit after being accused of rape, which he denies.
10: And that's Fox's Brian Yannis in New York. Maine has until a week from this Monday, July the 27th, to find a new candidate to fill Plattner's spot on that U.S. Senate ballot. President Trump wants the late Senator Lindsey Graham's sister to run for a full Senate term.
14: President Trump is offering his complete and total endorsement to Senator Darlene Graham, the sister of South Carolina Republican Lindsey Graham, if she chooses to run for her late brother's Senate seat. That term expires the end of this year, and a Republican primary is set for next month to replace Lindsey Graham on the ballot. The president says Darlene Graham is a spectacular person and a true American patriot, and says he's asked her to run in the special primary for the good of the nation. Darlene Graham was sworn in this week as senator to serve out the rest of Lindsey Graham's term. At the White House, Jared Halpern, Fox News.
10: And at the World Cup later today, France and England for the third place match, 5 o'clock Eastern at the Miami Stadium. And then tomorrow, Sunday, the big World Cup final, Argentina and Spain at the New York, New Jersey Stadium in the Jersey Meadowlands. I'm Paul Stevens. This is Fox News.
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15: Showers today with a high in the upper 80s. Tonight, more showers with a low around 70. Tomorrow, mostly sunny with a slight chance of showers and a high in the mid 80s. Tomorrow night, mostly clear with a low in the low 60s. And Monday, sunny with a high in the mid 80s.
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0: It's time for America Outdoors Radio, the show that covers the outdoor scene across the U.S. of A. and the entire continent. 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
1: Welcome to the show. I hope you're enjoying summer so far. We've got a great show coming up for you today. In just a minute, you're going to hear from Ian Ebersol. He is the general manager of the brand new Bass Pro Shop store opening up in Loveland, Colorado. It's a store you'll definitely want to visit, especially on July 22nd when they had their grand opening and a very special evening of conservation. We're also going to talk to Steven Ziegler. He wears two hats. Number one, he's the owner of DeLong Lures. And if DeLong sounds familiar, that's because he's the gentleman who invented the plastic worm. That's right, the plastic worm that set off a whole new trend for bass anglers all over the world. DeLong Lures makes a whole lot more than plastic worms now, and Steven will tell you more about that. He is also an investigative journalist, and he writes a lot for Rack Junkies, a page I would seriously recommend following on Facebook. Lately, he has been posting about non-government agencies, nonprofits that are raking in monies from federal and state governments and not doing a whole lot in the process when it comes to a return on our taxpayer dollar investment for fishing, hunting, and conservation. If you're in the mood to get riled up, you'll definitely want to hear what Steven has to say about this and about the Wildlife Management Institute, which definitely blew some money on an event in Detroit, Michigan, designed to recruit hunters, and they had very little to show for their efforts, except for some serious money kept by their own staffers. Our final guest of the day, that would be Johnny Candle, that erstwhile guide and walleye tournament pro out of Devil's Lake, North Dakota. He's going to be sharing an on-the-water report covering not only walleye, but white bass too, a species that doesn't get a whole lot of attention, but are a lot of fun to catch. We'll wrap things up with some good news and bad news for charter boat operators and lodges in Southeast Alaska, where limits have been raised for non-resident anglers when it comes to taking home king salmon, but the bad news is the salmon, they don't seem to be on the bite much so far this summer in that area. Before we get into all that though, let's meet our first guest of the day. Next up, we are taking you to Loveland, Colorado. Something very special is happening there July 22nd. It's the grand opening of a brand new Bass Pro Shops, and it's kicking off with an evening of conservation. With us here to tell you more about it is the general manager of this brand new store. That would be Ian Ebersol. Ian, welcome to the show.
2: Hey, John, thanks for having me. I appreciate you.
1: So let's run through this evening of conservation and the grand opening. Things kick off at 5 p.m. on Wednesday the 22nd. Where is the store in Loveland?
2: Yep, we're located right off of I-25 and Crossroads in northern Colorado, about 45 minutes to an hour away from the Wyoming border.
1: And I know you're very close to one of our affiliate stations, 1310 KFKA out of Greeley, Colorado. Place I grew up fishing. Glenmere Pond is where I made my first cast as a kid, catching little bluegill and sunfish and catfish. And I'm guessing that little pond's still there, but we'll save that for another time. The ribbon cutting is 6 p.m. on the 22nd. Then this evening of conservation happens, and I understand that sales from this evening, 15% of all sales, and there's going to be a lot of sales going on, go towards local conservation efforts. What are some of these local conservation programs?
2: Yeah, so we've got our national conservation partners that will be donating 15% from most of our merchandise sales too. We've got Ducks Unlimited, National Wild Turkey Federation, Pheasants Forever, Pope and Young, Rocky Mountain Elk Foundation, Project Healing Waters, just to name a few.
1: Now, Colorado is well known as a trout fishing destination. I lived there for a couple of years, cut my teeth catching trout on the Poudre River, not too far from Loveland and Fort Collins. But you've got some significant bass pros coming to help you open things up. And there is definitely some very good bass fishing to be found in Colorado. One of those bass pros is Roland Martin, isn't it?
2: That's right. We've got an outstanding lineup for our night of conservation. Roland Martin will be here. We'll also have Jimmy Houston here, Edwin Evers, Nate Zielinski, who is a local favorite, also one of our national team members, and Kevin Van Dam.
1: Kevin Van Dam, the GOAT when it comes to tournament bass fishing. On the hunting side, you've got a great father-daughter team, don't you?
2: That's right. We've got Jim and Eva Shockey that'll be here for conservation night, signing autographs as well.
1: But wait, as they say, there's more. I understand the Denver Broncos cheerleaders and Miles, the mascot, are going to be putting in an appearance too.
2: That's correct. We will have the Denver Broncos cheerleaders here. We will have Miles, and we'll also have the three championship trophies here at the store. And we will have a special surprise for our guests. We will have a alumni member of the Denver Broncos here.
1: Very cool. Now, Colorado is known, like we mentioned, for trout fishing, especially fly fishing, and it just so happens you're going to have some members from the USA fly fishing team there. They're going to be not only doing fly casting demonstrations, but they're going to be giving some lessons as well?
2: That's correct. We've got a really cool feature on our building. Out front, we've got a cast pond. And so that cast pond is set up for our customers. We'll have the USA fly fishing team here doing demos, but also doing lessons at that cast pond.
1: Oh, that sounds amazing. Let's talk about some of the highlights of the store. Now, a lot of Bass Pro Shops have an aquarium, and I understand you have that, but you've got more than that. You've got a trout stream, too.
2: We do. So every one of our locations is very unique. And so what we've done with our Loveland location, we've got a 12,000-gallon aquarium, our main aquarium. And then coming off of that, we've got a 3,000-gallon trout stream in addition to a 1,000-gallon turtle pond. So we've got a really cool, unique water feature right inside the store in our main aisle. You'll see it when you walk into our beautiful building.
1: And it goes without saying, there's going to be a lot of taxidermy there. There's going to be everything you need in terms of hunting gear, fishing gear, boating. If you're in the market for a boat, not just a bass boat, but all sorts of different boats, ranging from power boats to kayaks and canoes, that's all there. And all the outdoors apparel you could possibly want, camping gear and outdoors cooking gear too. What am I missing?
2: Gosh, you know, when you walk through our building, our goal with our stores is to help people fall in love with the outdoors, right? And that's our mission statement, to help people enjoy, love, and conserve the great outdoors. And so when you walk through our facility, it's a 130,000 square foot building, absolutely gorgeous, meticulous design. We have got panoramic murals all through the store depicting our different areas of Colorado that Coloradans love the most. And so we've got that all throughout the store to enjoy. We've got multiple nature scenes set up that are interactive that you can walk into, tent displays, and we've got trees throughout the store. And we also have a really cool feature that this will be a first for our Colorado stores. We've got an electronic archery range. And so this is going to be a 40-yard range, 5 lanes wide, with an electronic display on the back. And so when you're in that range and you take your shot, we've got an electronic video playing on the target wall that will interact with your shot. The only one in Colorado, absolutely phenomenal. So our customers will love it.
1: Now, is this meant for customers that are trying out bows so they can see if this is going to be the right bow for them that they take to the field?
2: That's right. And so when you come into our store, we've got a great selection of bows to choose from. Once you pick out the bow you like, we'll take you into that archery range with one of our technicians and master bow techs, and we'll get you set up in there. You can take some shots and play around with that video display screen.
1: I absolutely love this. One other thing we should mention is that during this grand opening week from Thursday the 23rd through Saturday, you have got door prices for the first 200 guests every morning. Let's run through what those are starting with Thursday morning.
2: We do, yeah. So Thursday, July 23rd, our first 200 customers will get a Yeti Yonder water bottle. And so that'll be Thursday, July 23rd at 9 a.m., first 200. On Friday, July 24th at 9 a.m., the first 200 customers will get a Bass Pro trucker hat. And then finally on Saturday, July 25th, starting at 9 a.m., the first 200 customers will get a bag of Johnny Moore's signature steak strips.
1: Steak strips. Johnny Morris, the founder of Bass Pro Shops, all started in Springfield, Missouri, and now Bass Pro Shops, you're finding them all over North America. If you haven't been to a Bass Pro Shops before, definitely go to one near you. And if you're anywhere near Loveland, Colorado, make it a point to attend the Evening of Conservation on Wednesday, July 22nd. It all kicks off with the ribbon cutting at 6 p.m. Lots of celebrities, and there's lots of sales and money going to very good causes there as well. Ian, I wish you a very successful opening. I have no doubt it will be, and thanks for sharing this with us today on America Outdoors Radio.
2: Thanks, sir. I appreciate you, John. Take care.
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1: Next up, we've got Steven Ziegler on the line. Now, as you're going to hear later in the show, he is quite the social media and journalistic detective, but he's also the owner of DeLong Lures. And with ICAST happening in Florida, I thought this would be a great time to talk about fishing lures. Steven, welcome to the show.
16: Thanks for having me.
1: So tell me about DeLong Lures, and let's start off with the name. It is a storied name, to say the least, especially if you're a bass angler.
16: That's right. You know, David DeLong was in 1946 here in Akron, Ohio. He actually invented the rubber worm. I still have the original prototype from the first ever rubber worm mold at my shop right now. You know, if anybody's heard of, obviously, cream lures, those are pretty popular too. David DeLong and Nick Cream were actually neighbors right over by Portage Lakes. I mean, just about 3 miles from where my shop is today. And, you know, we grew up using these for bass. I would use my twin tail or the 6-inch weedless worm. We'd take those out all the time. And it was one of the craziest things where I've been in the outdoor industry, you know, more on the hunting side, but we were kind of looking for something else about 4 years ago to go along with that. And we found that DeLong Lures was up for sale. One thing led to another. And then I ended up owning this historic company that I loved using as a kid.
1: So cream lures, I am dating myself. I've looked at your Facebook profile picture. You're a lot younger than I am. But I started bass fishing in the mid-70s, and I specifically remember using cream plastic worms. So that's way back in the day. What other lures do you manufacture and sell at DeLong Lures?
16: So we do basically everything. We make everything from tiny little panfish baits. We have like a kids pack to, you know, obviously the bass baits. I got a 16-inch snake. Actually, you're down in Florida. I just got back from fishing the Everglades. All the tournament guys down there use that 16-inch snake because it holds up so well, you know, in those canals and everything. We caught some just absolute monster bass down there. And it goes all the way up to catching, you know, we have giant musky baits. So for the more northern guys, catch pike, you know, musky, spinner baits. We have bucktails or big soft plastics. It's mostly soft plastics that we have, and we make them all right here in America.
1: So here's another question for you. DeLong, Cream, old school lure companies. And there's some old school lure companies like Arbogast, for example, that got picked up by Pradco. And Pradco sells a number of these old school lure company baits. Now, are you doing the same thing, or are your baits your own baits and you just have the name DeLong Lures?
16: So we have all of DeLong, the original. I have all the molds. Like when we bought the business, we bought all the molds along with it, the name. We bought everything. In fact, it even came with all the historical stuff. I have catalogs from every decade going back to the 40s. Like I said earlier, I have the original prototype for the rubber worm, which, by the way, was segmented. It wasn't even like a straight rubber worm.
1: Cool.
16: Yeah, it's really interesting. So, yeah, we have all the original molds, and, you know, we do all of our own stuff. We develop new things, too. You know, like we have, like, this thing called a squirm. It's, like, six legs, and it's similar to the new, you know, the new, like, they're not dice bait. Well, dice baits, maybe. You know, it's real trendy in the bass world right now.
1: Okay, very interesting. Now, I want to go back to this snake bait, because I'm a bass angler. And I typically fish like anywhere from a 6 to 7 inch worm. Sometimes I'll go big and go with a 10 inch worm, but a 16 inch snake, that is something else. Tell me more about this lure and just how effective it is.
16: So I was down there. We caught on 5 bass. We had 37 pounds. I was with a guy, Mike Lindell. He does the King of the Glade bass tournament down there in Florida. And I was out on a boat with him, and, you know, he was showing me how one guy figured out how to use them down there. He just uses a 5-aught offset hook right through the head. You cast them right along all those canals out there in the Everglades, and you just work them kind of slow. Those bass will hit them. They take them all the way out to the middle. And you'll see, like, you got to wait on them because they'll take them. I mean, you'll wait 10, 15, 20, 30 seconds sometimes, and then that bass will swallow that whole thing. You set the hook and it goes right into the corner of its mouth every time. You catch some monster bass on that. You catch less bass than if you're using a small worm, but you catch bigger bass. So that's why the tournament guys tend to like them.
1: That sounds absolutely incredible. Wow. So I got to ask, every father loves each of their children, and I assume the same thing goes with you and your lures. Is there any favorite lure of yours from DeLong Lures that you tend to reach into the tackle box and pull out for whatever species you like to go after?
16: Man, you know, I will say this. I fished with my son when I first bought the business. He's 9 now, but I mean, he was 5 at the time. And he made a glow-in-the-dark rubber worm because some older guy called up and said, yeah, fish glow-in-the-dark in deep water and ponds during the day. And my son, he had, you know, just a little ultralight, you know, rod and like 5-pound test on it. And he ended up pulling in a 5.5-pound bass on that. So now anytime, like if I'm talking like nostalgia purposes, I still grab that bait every once in a while, just throw it on just to use it. It's that special memory for me with my son. And one other thing, I think this is important. I want to mention it because there's anybody in this area. I know you're nationwide, but you know, if anybody in the Akron area, when kids come in, I let them make their own baits. Since we make them here, I have kids come in and pour their own baits and then make them so they can go fishing with their parents and just make those memories that last a lifetime. And that's one of the best things about owning DeLong Lures is watching kids catch their first bass on a bait that they made themselves with their parents. I just love that.
1: All right, well, I've got to ask, where are DeLong Lures sold?
16: So we have DeLongLures.com. You can get them on our website there. We have some on Amazon, not as many colors and stuff. You know, and then we're kind of in random bait shops across the country. We got so big because of the social media stuff that we didn't really pursue going into bait stores, even though they call us and we are in some kind of randomly throughout the country. But mostly we sell things online at DeLongLures.com.
1: All right. 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Whether you're after the classic plastic worms that were developed by Mr. DeLong, or after something new and novel like a 16-inch snake to get some really big bass, DeLongLures.com is the place to go. You'll also find them in select bait shops and tackle shops all over the nation. Stephen, thanks so much for sharing this with us. I appreciate it and look forward to talking to you about some journalism you've been doing.
16: Yes, thanks for having me on. I really appreciate it.
1: Turning to hunting, the Pope and Young Club, which is North America's leading voice and supporter of bow hunting, is sounding the alarm about a proposal that would change bow hunting regulations in the state of Alaska. The Alaska Board of Game is currently considering two critical proposals that would fundamentally alter the landscape of restricted archery hunts in the last frontier. Pope and Young, along with the Professional Bow Hunter Society, strongly opposes these changes. Here's what they are. Proposal number two would legalize verifiers, clarifiers, and non-electronic scopes for archery-only hunts, substantially expanding the definition of legal equipment permitted during Alaska's restricted archery hunts. Proposal number three goes a step further, authorizing electronic scopes and electronic sights that would legalize electronic range-finding bow sights in Alaska's archery-only hunts. Pope and Young Club is urging hunters both in Alaska and outside of Alaska who hunt there to contact the Board of Game and make it known that they don't want these changes. Proposal 2 and 3 makes hunting easier, increases harvest rates, and that in turn will reduce hunter opportunity. Stick around. We've got more of Steven Ziegler coming your way.

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0: You're back in with America Outdoors Radio. Our next stop is Ohio. That's where you're going to find Steven Ziegler. He's a freelance writer. He's a media influencer, and he writes a lot on Facebook. Especially look for his stuff on Rack Junkies. It's definitely a page you want to be following if you're into the outdoors and conservation. Steven, great to have you on the show.
1: Thanks for having me.
0: So let's talk a little bit about a light you're shining on an organization called the Wildlife Management Institute. What is this non-government organization all about?
1: They've been around for a long time, over 100 years, and it's basically part of the NGO scam that's going on in our country today. It's no different than every other industry in our entire country, so I don't want to make it sound like it is, but it is a... Basically, these NGOs, they're run by people that used to work for the government. They get a ton of money from the government, from all of their contacts. They get massive salaries. You know, the CEO makes $300,000. You know, the second in charge, and again, almost $300,000. And they accomplish virtually nothing. In this case, with the Wildlife Management Institute, what I found is they get what's called a lot of R3 grant money. So I obviously write about hunting and fishing, mostly hunting. And R3 grant money is Pittman Roberts money. So there's a tax placed on all hunting, shooting equipment, stuff like that. And part of that money, R3, is meant for recruitment, retention, and reactivation. Those are the three R's. So basically what we said is, all right, hunters are going to pay a tax, but then we're going to take some of that money between $5 and $11 million a year, and we're going to try to recruit more hunters so that the sport doesn't die. And it's a great idea, great program. And there's a ton of great programs that are done with that money. However, a lot of the money is sucked up by NGOs like, you know, the Wildlife Management Institute, the National Deer Association. They got $266,000, I believe it was, for their podcast and some ads. It's full of just this. We talk about waste, fraud, and abuse. I'll be real honest. This is perfectly legal scams that they're running through the NGOs. Most of the money goes to salaries, and then what doesn't go to salaries goes to very inefficient, some of the things that they spend money on are so incredibly stupid. One of them, actually, they did this whole study on how to get new people into hunting, and what they came up with was pictures of deer that said, "Hunting made easy." And then they gave them to the game agencies and go, here you go. Here's your ads. Run them to get more people into hunting. It's like, well, that's not accomplishing anything. And again, that was the Wildlife Management Institute. That's one of theirs. There's a multi-state one, but there's just so many different examples like that through R3 grant money.
0: I want to dig into one of these examples that you posted about on July 9th at Rack Junkies. So the Wildlife Management Institute got a grant for basically $33,600 to put on an event. What was the event, and what did the money actually go for?
1: So that one was in Michigan, and it was essentially to get hunters of color from the Detroit area to want to be interested in hunting. And, you know, from my perspective, I don't care who hunts. I hope more people hunt. You know, we need people in the sport. We need recruitment. But what they spent the money on was $16,000 of that went to just salaries. So basically half went to salaries. Then $16,000 went to Facebook ads. So they just turned on a Facebook ad and, you know, ran it to see if they could get anybody there. They got close to 100 people to show up, and 16 of them at the end of the event said, we might be interested in doing this event. Yeah, we might be interested in taking a hunter safety course in the future, which just sounds like, you know, a polite no to me, really. Right. They didn't get any new license sales. And the craziest part about it, was they spent half on their salaries, half on the ads, and all they had was $901 to put on the event. And that's from their own numbers, from their grant applications that I pulled from, it takes a long time to find this stuff, but I found it on their website and a couple of their government documents to prove that.
0: That sounds like a horrible event. It must have been hot dogs and soda pops, and that was about it.
1: Yeah, probably.
0: All right, well, that's definitely inefficient, but I understand you've got something else you're dropping about the Wildlife Management Institute that's even more eyebrow-raising.
1: Yeah, I actually been writing about that all day today, and it is, it's almost unbelievable when you hear it. One of their board members is this lady named Sarah Parker Paul, I believe is her name. She used to work for a consulting company named DJ Case. She then moved to the Missouri Department of Conservation, and now she's working for the Wildlife Management Institute. Now, every step of her career, she's pushed government money to this consulting company. The DJ Case is the name of the company. They got contracts through the Missouri Department of Conservation when she was in charge. The Wildlife Management Institute pays more money to that consulting company than anybody else. And now, and by the way, here's a little side note that's probably the grossest thing I've found when it comes to NGO spending and these consultant class people, is that they have a no-bid contract for the U.S. Fish and Wildlife Service's website. Now, I don't know how much people listening to this know about managing a website, but a website does not cost that much to run. They got almost $1 million to run U.S. Fish and Wildlife Service's website for 2 years. Which may sound unbelievable, and, you know, I looked into it. I was like, man, this doesn't make sense. So I was like, well, you know, maybe they have security issues. What is it? I also found that the U.S. Treasury has the same contract for their website. It's called DERPA or DERPL, something like that. And they pay $120,000 a year. So the U.S. Fish and Wildlife Service pays four times what the U.S. Treasury pays for security on their website. Like, those numbers don't make sense. They're being ripped off. And that's coming out. I'm going to be posting that tonight. That's not even out yet, but it'll be out soon.
0: Have you been able to reach out to the U.S. Fish and Wildlife Service for comment? And I can only imagine what, if any, response you got.
1: So I reached out to a few of my contacts. There's a guy from Hunter Nation, Keith Marks. He's talked to him before, but, you know, getting all the way up to, you know, Doug Burgum, you know, Secretary Burgum, is tough. And, you know, that's part of my post tonight. It's like, what are the people in charge going to do about this waste, fraud, and abuse inside of hunting? It's facilitated by the NGO scam, and we won't even have time to get into how the university system is, you know, getting anti-hunters into our game agencies. But, you know, that's another big problem. I see these problems all over the place, and like you said, it's tough to get a hold of the people at the top. They're busy people. But I do have calls out there, and when these posts go viral, you know, I average about 300 million views a month, so some of them do pay attention. They're just normally scared to actually talk to me.
0: One other thing I want to talk about, I don't think this is with the Wildlife Management Institute, but it has to do with $200,000 that's been approved for a coyote bounty program in Utah. Tell me about this.
1: So there's no real, here's the thing, is a lot of hunters actually like that because they don't like coyotes. Here's the reality. I've read the science, I've read all the peer review stuff on this, and the interesting thing is you can manage coyotes in a small area. Like, if you have property, you know, you have 100 acres, 200 acres, and you're killing all the coyotes, you're going to see more deer and more rabbits. However, as much as some hunters won't like to hear this, when you do a statewide bounty program and you spread those bounties out across the state, even when you're spending hundreds of thousands of dollars, there's no measurable impact on those things. And I'm still looking into this. I'm trying to get their perspective, but they won't call me back either. Go figure. These programs just don't work. You know, I'm all for predator control, personally. Like, I think, you know, we have to be managing predators. But, you know, there's no scientific data that actually really makes any bit of difference at all, even though, you know, hunters kind of like it.
0: Well, I'll tell you what, Stephen, we are definitely getting you on the show again. You are definitely shining a light where it needs to be shown on some not-so-smart spending that is occurring and affecting our hunting and fishing throughout the nation. Folks, if you want to find out more, follow Rack Junkies on Facebook. Steven Siegler's doing a fantastic job, again, shining a light on these issues. And check out the Wildlife Management Institute. Definitely something that's a little fishy, to say the least, there when it comes to actually doing anything useful for conservation or hunting or fishing or wildlife. Again, Rack Junkies on Facebook. Follow it today. And Steven, I look forward to getting you back on the air on America Outdoors Radio.
1: Oh, definitely. Thanks for having me on.

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3: Next up, we are taking you to Devil's Lake in North Dakota. That's where you're going to find Johnny Candle. He's out on the water on this windy day. He is out guiding some clients. Johnny, let's hear today's fishing report.
4: Well, the fishing's been good this morning. The wind came up, John, at about 10 o'clock, and the bite slowed a little. But we had our legal limit in the live well. Weather got nice and warm, and the fishing heated up with the weather, so life is good.
3: You know, Johnny, in addition to walleye, I noticed in a recent Facebook post that you've been targeting something else. That would be white bass. Very interesting species to target. Tell me more.
4: White bass is a little cousin to the striped bass. So if you're familiar with saltwater fishing, especially on the east coast of our country, striper fishing is a really big deal. White bass love to school up. And when you catch one, you almost always catch 15, 20, maybe even 30 or 40 of them. They eat just about anything that lands in the water in front of them, and they fight really, really hard. If they have any knock against them, John, it's that they're not the world's best table fare. But you have to remember, we're comparing them to walleye out here. So everything's going to taste a little bit less desirable than a walleye. But they smoke well, they pickle well, and they fry up just fine also. Just another option we've got here in Devil's Lake.
3: Let's talk about walleye fishing in the summer at Devil's Lake. How are you going about catching your fish on a daily basis this time of year?
4: Well, this morning we're sitting on the edge of a rock pile, right where the rocks transition into that sandy, muddy type basin bottom. We've got slip bobbers out, and they went down rather quickly this morning. Bouncers also are working very well, dragon spinners.
3: When you're fishing the slip bobbers, what kind of bait are you fishing under those?
4: So in North Dakota, leeches are a legal live bait, and that's what we're using today. Nice, wiggly, black leech, about 2 inches long. Sometimes we'll put a piece of nightcrawler on there instead. Every now and again, a minnow, but 90% of the time, John, we got a leech on a plain hook, suspended about 6 inches off the bottom below the float.
3: So, crazy question here. You know, in the Northwest, a lot of folks fishing for salmon, they'll fish like coon shrimp, and it'll be dyed. It'll be dyed pink, or it'll be dyed purple. You know, I have seen the craze where folks have fished night crawlers off the bottom, and they've colored them green. Do you do anything similar with leeches, or is it just you fish a black leech and that's it?
4: Yeah, leeches, they come in several colors, black ones, olive green, sometimes they're half and half, some even actually look kind of blonde or yellow. I just reach in a pail, I like the black ones first, probably because in my mind I think they catch more fish. But we don't do anything with the dips or the dyes. Their skin I don't think would really change much color with dye on them just because of the way they're built. But as long as they're wiggling, you got a good chance to catch a fish on it.
3: Let's talk about a typical guide fish with you out at Devil's Lake. And I guess we'll start off with the night before. You know, where are people typically staying, and when do they meet up with you in the morning and where?
4: Well, my guide service, I love to pick my clients up. It saves them the aggravation of trying to find a boat ramp in a community they're not familiar with, driving around for minutes or hours, maybe even get lost, and then you're late for your pickup time. So I personally pick my clients up wherever they're staying. We have several hotels right in the city of Devil's Lake. We've got a couple resorts around the lake that are popular if you want to be right on the water. We even have a casino here, John, that's right on the shores of Devil's Lake as well. And then the VRBO and Airbnb craze has definitely hit the upper Midwest, and I've got a lot of clients that are searching out vacation rental homes, especially if they're here for a longer-term stay.
3: I presume you're heading out at first light?
4: I try to, especially when it's hot outside. Again, we're dealing with a heat wave right now.

0: temperatures between 95 and 100 degrees the last couple of days, so I'm trying to pick clients up and be at the boat ramp as early as I can to beat the heat. Probably will knock it off around noonish, 1 o'clock today. Again, no need to push it, especially with a limit in the live well. You got to be safe out here as well as have fun catching fish.
1: Last question for you, and that would be about any seminars or schools you have coming up. You're a great instructor. I know you enjoy teaching folks how to catch fish. Anything on your calendar in the weeks ahead?
0: Yeah, not in the weeks ahead, but in the months ahead, John. The last 2 weeks of September, I'm pretty busy with on-the-water schools. I teach one at Lake Vermilion, Minnesota, and one here on Devil's Lake, North Dakota. These are four-day on-the-water schools. You've attended them in the past, so you know what they're all about. We literally cover everything you need to know to have never caught a walleye in your life and go home with the confidence to catch fish on every trip out. If you're interested in those, you can contact me directly. 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All the information you need is there. Or you can go to the website of the resort. The one in Lake Vermilion is real simple to remember. It's VPL.com. 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Or on Devil's Lake, WoodlandResort.com. They've got the information on their websites as well.
1: I'll tell you what, folks, these schools are an incredible investment for you as an angler. You bring your own boat, you stay at whichever facility Johnny just described, and what happens is, in the morning, there's going to be some classroom time where Johnny's going to go over techniques and things to try, things to know, things to do. And then you go out in the water in your boat, and you're going to have either Johnny or one of his assistants hop on the boat. And they're going to teach you what you want to know. So it could be what was just taught in the classroom session, whether it be using lead core line to catch fish, whether it's getting the most out of your marine electronics, whether it's how to properly troll a bottom bouncer with a spinner worm harness and hook that up properly for success. They're going to help become a better angler. And like I said, a great investment. And you walk away from there with a lifetime of learning for just a few $100 and a great stay and the chance to go fishing too. So definitely go to johnnycandle.com. That's J-O-H-N-N-I-E, johnnycandle.com. And either book a trip at Devil's Lake or book one of these on-the-water classes that's going to be taking place in Minnesota or North Dakota this fall. You're not going to regret it. That's for darn sure. As you can hear, the wind is kicking up, so we're going to let you go. But, Johnny, thanks for sharing this with us today on America Outdoors Radio.
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1: Heading north to Alaska, we've got good news and bad news for our friends at Sportsman's Cove Lodge on Prince of Wales Island, as well as other lodges and charter operations operating in that area of southeast Alaska. The good news is, last year, the Chinook fishing was so poor that non-residents could not keep a Chinook salmon during the month of July. I think it opened up again on August 5th with an annual retention of one Chinook salmon per non-resident. Well, this year, the news is much better. The numbers, at least the forecast numbers, are good, and non-residents can bring home not one, not two, but three Chinook salmon measuring over 28 inches home. And that's wonderful news, except for one little hitch in that giddy-up. That would be the actual fishing report from Alaska Game and Fish. We learned that when it comes to Chinook fishing, also known as King Salmon fishing, off of Prince of Wales Island, the fishing, I'm quoting here, has remained poor so far on the west and east coast of Prince of Wales Island this summer. Well, there's always coho or silver salmon, right? Those always come through in a pinch, except this summer. While coho salmon are showing up in the salt waters around Prince of Wales Island, fishing has been slow so far. That leaves pink and chum salmon not as desirable, but still a lot of fun. But even that news out of Prince of Wales Island has not been good. While they are starting to show up in the area, numbers appear to be low thus far, though there are hopes that those numbers will build as the month of July progresses. On the bright side, the bottom fishing is good for halibut and for true cod. Let's hope things turn around for our friends at Sportsman's Cove Lodge, because it is a wonderful wonderful place to go, but let's face it, the fishing, that's what counts, and the fishing is not so very good so far this summer. Again, I hope things turn around for them and all the other lodges and charters operating out of Prince of Wales Island this summer. And on that note, it's time to start wrapping things up. If you didn't get a chance, check out our website at AmericaOutdoorsRadio.com. 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And until next time, here's hoping you're healthy. Here's hoping you're blessed. And do remember this, it is your country and your outdoors, so get out there and enjoy it.
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14: 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I'm Deborah Valentine, Fox News.
7: The U.S. carrying out a seventh round of strikes in Iran Friday night. Fox's Lucas Tomlinson reports from Tel Aviv, Israel.
14: The Pentagon says 13 U.S. troops, 10 soldiers, and 3 sailors have been wounded in action this week at various bases in the Middle East, likely from Iran's continued attacks in Bahrain, Kuwait, and Jordan, and particularly a large attack on that base in Jordan, housing hundreds of U.S. troops and fighter jets. Now, the U.S. military has been fighting hard the last few nights, including a number of strikes around the Strait of Hormuz, trying to get more shipping through that critical on the Strait of Hormuz. Now, shipping traffic has slowed to a trickle in the Strait in recent days to highlight how dangerous it is right now to sail through there. U.S. warships have not attempted to transit the Strait of Hormuz in more than 2 months.
7: Iran retaliated with strikes on U.S. military bases and civilian power and water facilities in Jordan and Kuwait, leaving about 10,000 people without running water. Texas is beginning the long road to recovery after deadly flash flooding tore through the central and southern parts of the state. Fox Weather's Brandi Campbell is in San Antonio, Texas, with the latest.
15: Several cities, including Uvalde, Texas, received over 2 feet of rain in just a few days. Catastrophic flooding began as rivers, creeks, and streams began rising, flooding roads, sending water into homes and businesses. Local leaders have expressed they were grateful for early warning, saying those saved lives. In Uvalde, the Texas game wardens rescuing a flood victim by helicopter. Texas Governor Greg Abbott says the state rescued more than 270 people, but hundreds more were saved by local first responders.
7: Two people were killed after being swept away by floodwaters this week. 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
7: Showers are expected to clear up lingering Canadian wildfire smoke in the mid-Atlantic region this weekend. Fox Weather's Adam Klotz.
17: Earlier in the week, we saw most of the really heavy smoke around Chicago, Detroit, up into Milwaukee. As of this morning, that is pushed to the east. Pittsburgh, an area where you're seeing really intense smoke. And actually, most of that smoke now in Pennsylvania, West Virginia, those were the highest numbers on the board. Those are significantly lower than they were a couple of days ago, back across Wisconsin, back across Minnesota. But that smoke's going to continue to move into New England. So if you're in front of this rain, expect the smoke to get worse through the day until the rain ultimately does clear it up. Then a true cold front back behind that. So more in the evening hours, that could bring some severe weather, but it's going to bring some heavy rain, and that will finally knock some of this smoke out of the air. That could be severe isolated risk of tornadoes.
7: The National Weather Service says the smoke could return unless the wildfires in Canada are brought under control. France and England enter the World Cup bronze match after losing in their respective semifinals with prize money and the Golden Boot race at stake.
18: Kylian Mbappe puts it over.
19: France and England are set to face off in the World Cup bronze match after two tough semifinal losses. France lost to Spain, while England lost to Argentina earlier this week. The third place match has been a fixture in the World Cup since 1934. Even though there's no trophy to lift for third place, the winning team takes home $2 million more in prize money compared to the fourth place team. Meantime, the FIFA World Cup final is the most watched sporting event in the world. Over a billion viewers will be glued to the screen as Argentina defends their title against powerhouse team Spain.
20: And the White House confirmed President Trump will be attending the championship game as well as Spain's royal family. In East Rutherford, New Jersey, Caroline Elliott, Fox News.
7: I'm Deborah Valentine. This is Fox News.
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0: 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Here's your national weather forecast on WSBA.
21: Showers today with a high in the upper 80s. Tonight, more showers with a low around 70. Tomorrow, mostly sunny with a slight chance of showers and a high in the mid 80s. Tomorrow night, mostly clear with a low in the low 60s. And Monday, sunny with a high in the mid 80s.
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0: You guys see this? The Lincoln Memorial Reflecting Pool has been drained again for another round of repairs. And there's a lot being done. There's a full drainage. There's plug swaps, deventing, recoating, leak sealing, a flapper valve replacement. I'm sorry. No, those are procedures given to Mitch McConnell. I'm sorry. Hey. I'm sorry. That's my fault.
1: That's his fault. That's a little Mitch McConnell thing. In Illinois, I was talking to my friends at WLS this morning, as I do every Wednesday morning. And they're talking about a movement going on in Illinois for, what are they calling it, menstrual equity. Equity. Because men want to start, you know, the huge. Honestly, membership in the Democrat Party is clearly a mental illness at this point. As men are looking forward to menstruating in the future because Democrats, honestly, something terribly, terribly wrong with these people. Well, a very good and happy Wednesday to you on this Great American Hump Day in the Clinton household. And you know what that means, don't you? That means it's Mailbag Day here on the Chris Plant Show, and I haven't had a chance to examine them yet, but I'm told that I've been provided with mailbag questions already by Kevin. Thank you very much. And we've got a lot going on in the news today. What with Iran, radical Islamic terrorists, and there's another kind of a funny story about a sea cruise, a cruise ship. Have you seen this? And they loaded up. They call it a gay cruise. It's an LGBTQIAA+ cruise on a cruise ship. And there they are in the Mediterranean Sea and surrounding environs. And the cruise ship, it's a gay cruise ship. They've got the pictures and everybody rainbow, and it's apparently a dance party 24 hours a day and all this stuff. And they're cruising, and they wanted to go to Turkey. Maybe, hey, we'll take the, it was already scheduled ahead of time and everything. Look, we're going to Istanbul because it's in Turkey and it's really cool. We're going there. And the nation of Turkey, the government of Turkey, found out that this LGBT, it's really mostly GB, I think. But the that say, hey, we're coming into Istanbul, and the government of Turkey said, no, you're not. So what do you mean, no, you're not? I said, well, we don't do gay parties and gay cruises in Turkey because we're Muslims. See, we're Muslims like that. And so, okay, well, that's it. If you won't let us in, we're going to Egypt. That's right, we're going to Egypt. And Egypt found out about this. Maybe they got a phone call from somebody in Turkey. And Egypt said, you're not coming into port here. You're not coming into Egypt because this isn't San Francisco. We're not doing LGBTQ festivals. It's not something Pride Month in Egypt. I was going back and forth with one of my brothers, and he suggested something very smart, I think, that maybe the governments in, let's just say Egypt should send Quranic scholars out to the ship, out to the sea cruise ship, and they could explain to the assembled masses on the pool deck, I think, explain to them what they think of them in Egypt and what the laws are there and what their cultural customs are there. But that's maybe the scholars could, the Quranic scholars, the scholars of the Quran could come out to the LGBTQ sea cruise and explain, I know it seems kind of offensive, but if you think that's offensive, wait till you hear from our Quranic scholars, because they're really going to wind things up here. Kind of an interesting thing. And that all goes with Iran too. Maybe they should try to land in Iran. Maybe because it's like that. Maybe that'd be the way to go. Maybe not though. Crazy stuff. Also, we've got Senator Chuck Grassley. We call him Chuck, not Charles. Senator Chuck Grassley. And he's been in the Senate since shortly after the American Civil War. Chuck Grassley is a Republican. Yesterday he came out with some pretty fascinating stuff, I've got to say, and significant stuff, or at least it ought to be significant stuff, because it's about the Democrats abusing government power to spy on them. And it turns out 44 senators were spied on by who? by special counsel Jack Smith, and got their text messages and everything. And so, what do you mean you got my text messages? Oh, yeah, sure, we're spying on you. We spy on everybody. We're like communists. We're like the Soviet Union. We're the Democrat Party. Perhaps you haven't heard of us. Pretty amazing stuff. But Chuck Grassley, Senator Grassley, came out, and he said, oh, we've got the goods on him right here. Let me tell you that right now. We really got stuff going on here. He says that, he said, I received records from DOJ, I think he means Department of Justice, confirming Jack Smith's investigative team reviewed the contents of text messages sent by 44 members of Congress. I'm one of the 44, says Senator Chuck Grassley. And he says, I'm alerting my colleagues who were impacted and will release the records with Senator Johnson, Wisconsin Republican. He's great. So the American people can see the evidence. That's a real good idea. Why didn't I think of that? The evidence, you should release the evidence. Why don't you do it yesterday? Why are you tweeting about it? Shouldn't you have a press conference? And don't you need to announce that you're going to open hearings and call these people before the Senate hearing and swear them in under oath, and then they lie to you under oath, and then you arrest them for perjury because they're lying under oath to Congress, which they do all the time about spying on us and all kinds of other things. But Grassley, pretty amazing stuff. Grassley saying he's got the, there it is, it's the intelligence. That means it's in writing or something. It's right there in the computer. 44 members of Congress, the Jack Smith's team, went ahead and they got these illegal searches. And, you know, was there a search warrant for 44 members of Congress? You may remember that who was Barack Obama's director of national intelligence, James Clapper, I have the title right there, went before Congress and was sworn in under oath. And he lied to left-wing Democrat Senator Ron Wyden about spying on all of us, how they're spying on all of us. Hey, are you spying on all of us? No, we are not. And Ron Wyden, left-wing Democrats, said, really? Because I have the documentation right here that you are spying on us. And he says, no. What did he say? Not wittingly. Not wittingly. He may not know what that word means, that word that he used, wittingly.
2: What I wanted to see is if you could give me a yes or no answer to the question, does the NSA collect any type of data at all on millions or hundreds of millions of Americans?
3: No, sir.
2: It does not.
3: Not wittingly. There are cases where they could inadvertently, perhaps, collect, but not.
1: Pretty appalling stuff.
4: The president thinks that, and the White House thinks that Ron Wyden set Clapper up and put him in a bad position, so he's not mad at Clapper, he's actually mad at Wyden in this case.
1: But I want to get into that because Chuck Grassley says Jack Smith is a criminal, needs to be in handcuffs, going to prison, going to a penitentiary for turning our government into the Soviet Union and abusing power and spying on political enemies. And also, he already committed perjury. There's video that's already been released, I think, by Senator Josh Hawley, where he was asked this question. And he said, no, absolutely not. And it turns out it's just like the other liar under oath. They all lie under oath before Congress.
5: Did the toll records that you requested from the senators, did they include the content of the phone calls?
6: No.
5: Did the records that you requested, the toll records from the members of Congress, include the content of text messages?
6: No.
1: And they don't think anything of it.
7: Did you seek a search warrant for the content of any text messages from members?
6: From members?
7: Yeah.
6: No, I don't recall.
7: Okay, it was just toll records.
6: Correct.
1: And the reason they don't think anything of it is because nobody ever does anything about it. But if the Democrat Party found this and they were in charge of the House and the Senate, there would be hearings and there'd be green tablecloths, there'd be felt, and there'd be pitchers of water and lots of glasses. And they'd be bringing in Christine Blasey Ford to weep in the front row. And there'd be very dramatic hearings if this happened to the Democrats, because people would go to prison. There would be hearings, there would be indictments, there would be arrests, there would be handcuffs, there would be trials, there would be prison sentences. But the Republicans are too busy being confused about the sun coming up in the east again.
8: Did Jack Smith read my emails?
9: I'm not sure, Senator. I don't know.
8: Would you check for me?
9: We will check, Senator, yes.
8: I think he read Senator Grassley's emails. How can someone at the Department of Justice get Senator Grassley's emails without probable cause?
9: There are checks in place that should make it extraordinarily difficult for a prosecutor to collect and review a senator's emails or a congressman's emails.
8: But Mr. Smith just ignored them?
9: I cannot speak for Mr. Smith, Senator.
1: I got to tell you, it's a pretty crazy. But there is Jack Smith spying on members of Congress illegally, presumably, and lying to Congress about it, which he already did, and that was under oath too. Just amazing stuff. So I want to get into that. The Chancellor of the University of California at San Francisco was testifying yesterday, and he was asked questions about men getting pregnant. Can men get pregnant? And you're going to love his response. Was it an answer, Michael? I mean, he responded. He spoke, used the English language. But these people and these theoretical positions of responsibility, positions that throughout our lifetimes perhaps we've foolishly had respect for, like chancellor of a major university. And he, I guess, well, they got a Supreme Court justice that doesn't know what a woman is, and she is a woman. I could explain it to her. Isn't that amazing? So we got that. And Whittle, you hear this guy. He's really something. They're all mental. They genuinely are mental. Also the Democrats have a congresswoman. They've got a member of the House of Representatives whose first name is Jahana. It's Jahana. Jahana is not a recognizable name in civilization. Her name is Jahana Hayes. And she was lecturing, healthcare people. Angrily and like a lunatic, saying that when they're educating people in medical school, that they need to in medical school now that they need to focus on colonialism, and I'm not making this up, and colonial medicine. We should subject you to colonial medicine. I think pretty amazing stuff. Your Democrat Party, and her name is Jahana. Not a recognizable name in civilization, John Hayes, and she spun up about colonialism and how colonial they're all, and she doesn't know that she's a member of the Democrat Party, which is the party of the plantation and the bullwhip. And if she doesn't know that, she should be expelled from Congress for being too stupid to be in Congress. And I don't know if there is a bar that has ever been set low enough to expel stupid people from Congress, but it should be something that we discuss, at least. Yeah, colonial medicine and medical education, colonial times. Yeah, okay. You know, we'd hear from these people and we'd ignore them because they were in bus stops wearing hairnets and they had shopping carts in front of them and they're babbling about colonialism and colonial medicine, and we know that they're insane people and belong in loony bins. But the Democrats see them in bus stops and they say, you know, you belong in the House of Representatives. And then they spend millions of dollars to put these people in there to talk about colonialism and why don't we teach colonialism. And we're the ones who smash colonialism. I don't know if you know that, the United States of America. They think we're on the wrong side of everything, but that's just because they're wrong about everything. Everything that they know is wrong. That's just normal for them. Amazing stuff. Speaking of Hollywood Democrats, you know this guy Brad Pitt. He's an actor. He's been in a lot of good movies actually. And he married this woman. Well, first I think he married Jennifer Aniston, didn't he, Michael? Who was a Hollywood actress in a TV show. And then he married Angelina, and that's for 5 years, I think, and screwed that up because he was cheating on her with Angelina Jolie, and then he married Angelina Jolie, and what did they adopt, 6 kids or something from third world hellholes, something like that. But he married Angelina Jolie, who's, a pretty woman and an actress and a nutcase, a complete political nutcase. And they have 6 kids. Maybe she had 2 of them, but they adopted 4 kids. And now the kids are rebelling against Brad Pitt, dad. And Angelina, less against Angelina Jolie, but they really don't like Brad Pitt. I saw there was a story where one of the sons, an adopted son, was riding on a private jet with Brad Pitt and Angelina Jolie. And Brad Pitt spoke harshly while aboard the private jet going to an exclusive resort. And Brad Pitt spoke harshly to one of the adopted kids. And now the kids are going to court and saying, we don't want the name Pitt associated with our lives anymore. We don't want to be Brad Pitt's kids, because it's hard being the adopted child of one of the world's biggest movie stars, most popular movie star. Got to be really, really tough. And so that crazy story, because, you know, it's Hollywood, it's California, it's rich Democrats. What do you expect? Yeah, so Brad Pitt and his kids, you know, he adopted the kids to show their appreciation. Oh, you yelled at me once on the private jet. And, yeah, I know life is tough, but that's okay. Sorry I spoke harshly to you on the private jet. Yeah, I don't want your name anymore. And we have the mailbag. We have the mailbag. And also, this is big. Today is National Hot Dog Day. National Hot Dog Day. Because it's National Hot Dog Day, we have booked Anthony Weiner to be on the show. Anthony Weiner is going to be on the show.

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14: All right, we are back, and it is mad world out there, isn't it? I think you know why. I think you know who is behind all of this. Right now, let's go to the telephones and talk to the great American people. Let's go to Barbara, calling from Alexandria, Virginia. I think not Alexandria, Egypt. Barbara, you are on the Chris Plant Show.
15: Yes, Chris, thank you very much. I just want to make one statement about Jean Carroll receiving any kind of payment of damages awarded to her. If she calls her cat vagina, now what kind of normal human being would do that if she wasn't sexually crazy?
14: There are gentler terms that could be used, but they're all crazy, I think, is what's going on, Barbara, and they've made crazy normal, haven't they? Now, and what Barbara's talking about here is, here's a headline: Trump finally pays E. Jean Carroll $5.6 million. That's $5,600,000, because everybody's suing everybody. After repeatedly trying to delay defamation payment. I would say after repeatedly delaying, not just trying, but successfully delaying. And this is the woman. What's going on with this woman, Barbara? I mean, she said that that Donald Trump literally decades ago, was mean to her in the dressing room at Bergdorf Goodman in New York City. Amazing stuff. She is not sure what year it is or exactly what happened, but it was good enough for a New York jury, because Democrats, Barbara, and because mental illness is running rampant among them.

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16: All right, we have returned. Barbara with a fun call about E. Jean Carroll. E. Jean Carroll, who finally, E. Jean Carroll got her $5.6 million, $5,600,000. And that kind of reminds me, actually, of Rufus T. Firefly. Rufus T. Firefly, right? And that's Groucho Marx, right? Rufus T. Firefly. But I looked at the fact check, westernjournal.com fact check from 2023. Was Trump right? That's, you know, it's a kind of a crazy thing. And do you have the soundbite there, Mike? Because President Trump was on CNN talking to a young woman who's pretending to be a journalist. And President Trump talking about E. Jean Carroll, who was suing him. President Trump talking to CNN.
19: Her dog or her cat was named Vagina. The judge wouldn't allow to put that in. All of these things. But with her, they can put in anything.
16: See, and what he's doing is explaining that she's a nut, and you shouldn't believe everything she says because she's crazy and she's got a cat named Vagina. And that's what President Trump said, and that's what Barbara was talking about on our humble radio broadcast just a moment ago. And I said, yeah, I guess I have some memory of that. And I went and I searched for it. And there's a lot of back and forth, and Democrats, they're very angry about everything. But here's the thing, you know, Rufus T. Firefly, for what was it, Duck Soup with the Marx Brothers and Groucho Marx, where his name was Rufus T. Firefly. But here's the thing. Here's what it says. Now they write on the Western Journal, on the fact check, on the cat named Vagina, said, they say in the fact check, now, we'll be fair in our fact check, colon, they love their colons, E. Jean Carroll's cat's name isn't Vagina. Now, hang on. Rather, it's apparently named Vagina T. Fireball. Vagina T. Fireball. That's the name of her cat, Vagina T. Fireball. I hope we cleared that up, they say at Western Journal. That's pretty good stuff. So, got a little Marx Brothers thing in there. Could be humorous. If you weren't crazy, it would be better. But what do I know?
20: He may talk like an idiot and look like an idiot, but don't let that fool you. He really is an idiot.
16: Ahead of his time again. Remarkable stuff. Man, oh, Manischewitz, these people.
21: Man doesn't live who can call a firefly an upstart. Why, the Mayflower was full of fireflies, and a few horseflies, too. The fireflies run the upper deck, and the horseflies run the fireflies.
16: Can I just say, these people, they're really something. I've got a lot of audio that I look forward to sharing with you as well, because there's a lot of Democrat craziness out there. There's no doubt about it. Before we let's look at the clock. Let me see. Let's go. You know, one of the stories out here today is Joe Biden has somebody else's book coming out soon, and Joe Biden's name will be on it because the money will go to him, and they're just corrupt all over the place. I mean, talk about the Rufus T. Firefly. This guy is really something. But the book and Joe Biden, he put out a video of him, Joe Biden did, sitting at a desk explaining while trying to form words in a cogent fashion that his book is, at least the book will have his name on it, is coming about all the things. Michael, do you have any of that, Joe Biden? Let's go to Joe Biden because he posted a video, and he says he's got a book coming out. It's all about him. Here's Joe Biden.
22: I've written a book about my time as president.
16: No, you haven't.
22: It's called Promise Me America.
16: No, it's not.
22: It's coming out in November. It's available for pre-order now.
16: Pre-order.
22: It's about the challenge we face as a nation, about the decisions I made, and why I made them.
16: You didn't. I like the string quartet behind him. Were they sitting behind him in the room I don't think they were. Joseph Robinette Biden is his name. And, hey, Joe, do you cover all the classified documents that you stashed in the various locations for which there were no pre-dawn raids where the FBI brought their own classified cover sheets to drop them there and photograph them and give them to CNN and the New York Times? Are you going to cover that? You know, you had the Chinese building in Chinatown where you had all the classified documents and the building above the steakhouse down on Capitol Hill. Joe Biden posted a video about the book coming out, which will have his name on it.
22: Uh-oh. Leading the country through COVID.
16: What?
22: Rebuilding our economy and restoring our democracy after the attack on January 6th.
16: Yeah. Oh, yeah, the attack on January 6th.
22: Ending our nation's longest war in Afghanistan.
16: What?
22: Strengthening NATO and supporting Ukraine. It's about why I chose to run for re-election and why I chose to step aside.
16: Wow. I got to tell you, he's bragging about Ukraine and ending the war in Afghanistan. I believe we had a trainload of Americans blown up and killed, and you left hundreds of billions of dollars of equipment in the hands of the Taliban and the terrorist groups that they support. And the war in Ukraine didn't start until you, the weak sister, you were in charge in the White House. Didn't happen under President Trump. Even under Hussein Obama, it didn't happen, but it happened under you. He's bragging about Ukraine ending the war in Afghanistan, shepherding, leading us through COVID, which altered our culture permanently and demolished generations of kids across the country, school kids and so on. And you created this Soviet-style anti-republic here in the United States. And he's bragging about it. He's got a book coming out. Isn't that amazing? Oh, we have one more. We have one more, Joe Biden, because, yeah, he's been, oh, yeah, I led the country through COVID. I ended the war in Afghanistan. Yeah, Ukraine. None of this is good. There is no good news about you or anybody else in here. Here's Joe Biden.
22: Most of all, it's about my faith in the promise of America.
16: Your faith?
22: The promise we made to those who have gone before us is to honor their sacrifice.
16: Pound the table.
22: The promises we made to one another and to treat everyone with dignity and respect.
16: With what?
22: And the promises we made to future generations of Americans to remain the beacon to the world.
16: Yeah.
22: Promise Me America is about my faith in America and the American people.
16: Promise Me America.
22: I hope you'll read it. And I hope it strengthens your faith in what we can do as a nation and a people.
16: I hope you'll read it, because I'm pretty sure you haven't yet. Isn't that amazing? It's good to be a Democrat. Somebody else writes a fake book about what a great job you did, and then you post a video. Sure, just great stuff. Yeah. Promise Me America. No. How about that? I'm going to write a counter book just called No. All right, let's go to the telephones, Michael. Talk to the great American people. Let's go to Jerry calling from Mississippi. MISSISSIPPI. Jerry, you're on the Chris Plant Show.
2: You crack me up, Chris. Politics drives me crazy, and you keep it funny, and we appreciate it.
16: Well,
2: now, O'Connor was bringing this up this morning, and he was asking people, you know, what's a better name for this book? And they got pretty close, I think, but my opinion, come on, man.
16: The name of the book should be Come On, Man. Come on, man.
2: Come on, man.
16: And it should be, what should the cover photo be?
2: That meme of Joe Biden that goes around. Come on, man. After one of his gaffes, in between every one of his gaffes, they'll put, come on, man.
16: I may be laying down on the ground next to his bicycle. That would be a good cover photo.
2: Oh, that'd be good.
16: You know, or falling up a flight of stairs trying to get aboard Air Force One, which he did repeatedly and hilariously. Boy, I got to tell you, Jerry, the lie is still so big that no one would dare to not believe it. They just carry on the lie. They commit themselves to a lie, and they really stick to it, don't they?
2: I just, you know, as a Gen Xer, I just can't believe that bowl of mashed potatoes was actually our president.
16: It is amazing. It is amazing. Yeah, and they vote, and then they all came out and voted for Kamala Harris. Well, and first of all, Joe Biden received more votes in a presidential election than any president in the history of the country. Millions more than Hillary Clinton and more than Barack Obama, and the Democrats didn't come out and vote for him. or for Hillary in the same numbers that they voted for Joe Biden. How do you explain that, Jerry? Are they just racist, sexist?
2: You know, I remember looking at my son going, am I supposed to believe he got more votes than anybody in history right. from his basement? Do they really expect us to believe that?
16: Right, yeah. Yeah, he didn't campaign. He didn't have to. The news media did all the campaigning for him. I was pointing it out at the time. But still, you know, how did the media got that kind of turnout for Joe Biden? Because I understand they hate Trump and Trump derangement syndrome and all that, and everything they do is driven by hatred. But that is still a head-scratcher. And you'd think that we'd have people at 60 Minutes and the New York

0: a coffee mug. Remember normal, because
1: that's why I said it.
0: Yeah, and we've got a new one with the patriarchy on the coffee mugs, and it's got Mount Rushmore on it, and on the back side it says, "Just be glad you can hang with us." Since we invented
1: all right,
0: everything. Yeah, man. Thanks, Jerry. That's fun stuff. Listen, since we're talking about the Democrats and what they've done and what they're doing to our country and so on, just crazy. I mean, there's a hearing on Capitol Hill today to confirm Todd Blanche as the Attorney General of the United States. Every Democrat will vote against him, but they're pointing out that under President Trump, murders in the United States are down 20%.
2: We are keeping America safe. Since President Trump took office, it's been said a few times this morning already, but it bears repeating, murders are down roughly 20% nationwide. We have the lowest murder rate since 1900. Violent crime arrests are up nearly 114%. We've taken almost 5,000 child predators and human traffickers off the streets.
0: Now here's the thing. Democrats love crime. They love murder. They love illegal aliens. They love gangs. They love all kinds of terrible crimes. It's like, honestly, it's like Blazing Saddles out there with these guys. But here is a story that popped last night. Our friends at the Daily Caller last night. Establishment in free fall is the headline. Colon. And it has a colon. They love their colons. Gallup poll. The great people at the George Gallup organization. They've been doing polling for a long time. Gallup poll shows Americans have lost faith in almost every major institution. Every major institution. Well, the left has been waging war against all American institutions for generations now, and they're filthies, you know, and they're violent criminals, and we're just talking about the Civil War has begun. They're waging certainly a cultural civil war against us. But here is this is Derek Van Buskirk. Derek Van Buskirk is writing it. Reminded me of an old book called Tailwind from a long time ago. Another episode in my life, Vietnam War story. But never mind that. Here is Derek Van Buskirk at the Daily Caller. Confidence has reached near all-time lows as Americans report increasing distrust in core institutions across the board, according to a new Gallup poll released on Tuesday. That's yesterday. The poll, conducted during the first half of June, measured trust across 14 private and public institutions, finding that most had levels of distrust at or near their lowest points since polling began in 1993. How long ago is that now, Michael? That's 33 years ago, isn't it? 1993. That's a third of a century ago. Isn't that something? So the medical system matched its lowest recorded rate ever. That's thanks to Obamacare, I think. Obama fixed it, and now nobody likes healthcare. Healthcare was great before Obama came along. In the United States, people came in from all over the world if you had the wherewithal, the wealth, to come into the United States for your health care. You did. The socialists in Canada were constantly coming down to the United States if they needed open heart surgery because they wanted to live. So elected politicians in Canada going to Miami for their surgery. And this left wing woman, she sneaked out of the country because she's such a big, loud, vocal supporter of Canadian health care. She sneaked out of the country to go to California to get her breast cancer treatments because, why did she do that, Michael? Oh, she wanted to live because she wanted to live. That was the reason. It's funny how people want to live when they find themselves in these situations. So listen to the Gallup polling, people. The medical system matched its lowest recorded rating ever, with Americans telling Gallup that their faith in the institution had plummeted to 28%. That's, I wonder if they like Luigi Mangione. I think they probably, because he murdered health care insurance executive at pre-dawn hours. He was headed to work early because he was a hard-working guy with a wife and two kids that liked him very much, and he was murdered by Luigi Mangione, and the Democrats turned him into a hero. However, hang on, it gets better. However, newspapers and public schools each, listen to this, one

percentage point above their all-time lows. Now, they were still lower than the medical system at 17% and 27%, respectively. See, the healthcare system, according to Gallup, has an approval rating of 28%. And then newspapers, 17%. Why so high? And public schools, 27%. Just about one in four people have faith in public schools. Those must be people like me that don't have kids in the public schools. Just amazing stuff. Yeah, Congress, the Supreme Court, all this madness. I've got more on those numbers coming up.

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21: All right, let us go back to the phones and talk to the great American people, as we are wont to do. Let's go to Kathleen, calling from Alexandria, Virginia. Kathleen, you're on the Chris Plant Show.
22: Hey, Chris.
21: Hey.
22: First of all, I'm sorry I can't listen fast enough. You're far too witty for me. But I went to a Catholic university, and I worked in the Dean of Students' office. And one day we had a student come in, and the dean said, What is this name again? And she said, and it was spelled vagina. And the student says, it's pronounced vaginae. And Dean said, wait, what? And she, you know, I can't ask Father Gallagher, you know, when he's calling roll, he says, your name is Susie. And she wasn't having any part of it. She said, well, I'm calling you Susie. And I cannot imagine asking the priest to say, vaginae, are you here? But we also had a student named, it was spelled Deborah, and she says it's pronounced Deborah. And I said, well, do you? You know, what do you do with that? True story.
21: Vagina, it's, you know, it's your one letter off of Regina.
22: You know, but in Canada they call it Regina.
21: But just to make it closer, I guess.
22: No, I got nothing. You know, Canadian relatives. I mean, no wonder I'm screwed up.
21: a Catholic university, of which there are a great many,
22: will remain nameless to protect me mostly.
21: I can see one out my window at home. Actually, it's with a great dome with a basilica, and that's pretty funny stuff. I got to tell you, we've had some women high school graduations, and there was a girl graduated. Her name was Debridaby. Debridaby was her name. And now whenever my best girl and I, when we see litter on the side of the highway, we say, who threw that Debridaby out there? There's Debridaby everywhere around here.
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24: Missions continue. I'm Paul Stevens, Fox News. U.S. carrying out more attacks in a seventh straight day, according to CENTCOM, against Iran.
25: The U.S. has hit roads and bridges around Bandar Abbas, a strategic port city near the Strait of Hormuz. Their aim is to isolate the IRGC from resupplying. CENTCOM touted the destruction of one observation tower in particular, which they say significantly weakens the IRGC's ability to coordinate attacks on ships. The U.S. is denying Iran's claim that it's hitting civilian infrastructure, arguing it's been striking military targets with one goal in mind. On the other hand, the U.S. says Iran has been the bad actor, carrying out these attacks on civilian ships and damaging a water desalination plant in Kuwait. Iran is refusing to back down, carrying out retaliatory attacks on U.S. targets in the Gulf region.
24: And that's Fox's Madeline Rivera. Showers expected to clear up some lingering Canadian wildfire smoke today and over the weekend in the mid-Atlantic.
26: Earlier in the week, we saw most of the really heavy smoke around Chicago, Detroit, up into Milwaukee. As of this morning, that is pushed to the east. Pittsburgh, an area where you're seeing really intense smoke. And actually, most of that smoke now in Pennsylvania, West Virginia, those were the highest numbers on the board. Those are significantly lower than they were a couple of days ago, back across Wisconsin, back across Minnesota. But that smoke's going to continue to move into New England. So if you're in front of this rain, expect the smoke to get worse through the day until the rain ultimately does clear it up. Then a true cold front back behind that. So more in the evening hours. That could bring some severe weather, but it's going to bring some heavy rain, and that will finally knock some of this smoke out of the air. That could be severe, isolated risk of tornadoes.
24: And that's Fox Weather's Adam Klotz. 8 people killed, more than 60 hurt in Russia by an overnight Ukraine drone attack aiming to undermine Moscow's war effort. 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
24: The first lawsuits have been filed against Taylor Farms after health officials found its lettuce at Taco Bell was the case of an outbreak of cyclospora.
25: At least three lawsuits were filed this week, including in Michigan and Ohio federal courts, by people who allege they became sick after eating at Taco Bell's tied to contaminated lettuce. The supplier of the lettuce linked to Taylor Farms, the company recalling its product, saying this quote, "While the FDA traceback is indicating a specific independent farm, which represents less than 1% of the U.S.'s iceberg lettuce supply. As the potential source of the outbreak, we have removed all iceberg lettuce from the region indefinitely." The Food and Drug Administration said that its traceback investigation identified a single supplier, Taylor Farms de Mexico, and that consumers should avoid eating shredded iceberg lettuce at Taco Bell's in Indiana, Kentucky, Michigan, Ohio, and West Virginia.
24: And Fox's Chandler Painter there. The CDC says it knows of more than 5,000 cases. Taco Bell says it's working to remove and replace that lettuce from their supply chain. South Carolina GOP Congressman Ralph Norman announcing he is running for the U.S. Senate to succeed the late Senator Lindsey Graham, telling Fox's Saturday in America he thinks he has a shot despite not receiving an endorsement from President Trump.
1: He decided to go with Darlene, who's a nice person, and he decided to go with her, and so I respect that. But that doesn't deter my plans. I'm in this to win, Kaylee, and we'll be successful with this.
24: And the reference there to Senator Graham's sister, Darlene Graham Nordone, who was appointed earlier in the week to serve out the remainder of her brother's term. World Cup action today. France and England squaring off in the third-place match at Miami Stadium, 5 o'clock Eastern. The big final tomorrow, Argentina and Spain at the New York, New Jersey Stadium. I'm Paul Stevens. This is Fox News.
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2: Showers today with a high in the upper 80s. Tonight, more showers with a low around 70. Tomorrow, mostly sunny with a slight chance of showers and a high in the mid-80s. Tomorrow night, mostly clear with a low in the low 60s. And Monday, sunny with a high in the mid-80s.
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0: I would tell him to go f*** his f***ing self. That's what I would tell him. He's the president of the United States. Well, obviously, wouldn't you want to have a constructive f*** that? This man has tried to torture me for f***ing 10 years. This f*** that he says about my dad? Hanging a picture of an auto pin on the f***ing, on the colonnade. What kind of man would I be if I didn't tell him to go f*** himself?
1: Ah, yes. You'd be a crackhead, convicted felon, criminal. You ain't no senator's son. Oh, wait, you is a senator's son. That's Hunter Biden, of course. Crackhead Hunter Biden kicked out of the Navy for repeated cocaine offenses. He's very angry. The Democrats are all very angry, these people. They're mental. Yes, they are. Oh, well, once again, a very happy Wednesday, Q. And Wednesday, big day in the Clinton household and a big day on the Chris Plant Show because it's mailbag day. Whether it's hump day in your household is up to you, entirely up to you. But, you know, that'd be fine every day, wouldn't it? I think that would be just fine. It is mailbag day here, and I should get to the mailbag. I think the time for the mailbag is now. And I have mailbag questions in front of me. In front of me as assembled by Kevin Tober and approved, I think, signed off on by Michael Piercy. And here, let's go with the mailbag. We'll start with Matt, who I think is probably Matthew. I think his mom calls him Matthew when he's late to the dinner table. Matt in Stafford, Virginia, says, when you say remember normal, and remember normal is in quotation marks, is it a question as in, do you remember normal? Or is it more like, remember the Alamo, as in it's gone, but let us not forget that it existed? And I think that's a fun question. And I remember when I first started saying remember normal, as a matter of fact, Matt, I remember it vividly because of my crazy memory. I remember I said remember normal. I was talking about remember normal on the radio. And I said very specifically at the time, but maybe only once or maybe twice, I said, and this is not a question, remember normal. I said, it's more of an admonition to I'm wagging my finger saying, remember normal. Remember it, because if we forget it, then it will die forever. And we have to remember what normal was. You know, leave it to Beaver and the Beaver Cleaver family and Larry Mondello. It was all, that was all perfectly realistic. And the Democrats, you know, the Andy Griffith Show, that was normal. Not the Brady Bunch so much, but that's another thing altogether. But normal, we were quite normal until quite recently when the left really took off running with television and mass media and corrupting absolutely everything. It reminds me of Mick Jagger the other day. We didn't actually use this, and there is video of him and audio of him talking about it. But Mick Jagger was asked about Bruce Springsteen going out on stage and being Bruce Springsteen and being a left-wing idiot and a fraud from New Jersey who gets, like, farmer deductions on his taxes because somebody in a corner of the state grows mung beans in a shoebox or something and ridiculous. But Mick Jagger very directly said, remember normal. He didn't say remember normal. I'm just kidding. But he said, it's a concert. People are there to listen to music, not be lectured about politics. And, you know, the whole Bruce Springsteen wing of the idiot party with their preachy, self-righteous, wrong about everything, screeds with poor grammar and all of that. Enough of those people. And I was very happy at Mick Jagger, who's no spring chicken at this point. And he's out there saying, listen, they want to listen to music. That's why they bought the ticket and drove and paid to park and are doing all this stuff to listen to music, not to be preached to by low IQ New Jersey idiots.
2: My job in the live music world is just those people that come is to have the best time they possibly can and for 2 hours or whatever it is to forget all their problems and the problems of the world and their mortgages and their whatever, and if they have problems, or just to give them, they can have just the best time.
3: They want to leave the concert feeling like it was worth it, and they can forget their troubles.
2: And you don't want to lecture them.
1: Honestly, amazing stuff. But Remember Normal. Yeah, Matt, it is absolutely, and we do have t-shirts and coffee mugs and things at the Chris Plant store online on Al Gore's amazing internet. Peace be upon him. And, yeah, and it is a, just Remember Normal. Remember Normal, because one day we may want to bring it back. So let's keep it breathing. Normal is on life support, but let's keep it alive, because we may want it again someday soon, I hope. We might want to raise children in a culture where normal is normal. And normal has an actual meaning. You know, it's a definable word. It's right there in Merriam-Webster's dictionary, the abridged and the unabridged. And it's, yeah, normal is important. And we were the envy of the world until 10 minutes ago. We still are in some ways, of course. And we have the greatest economy and the greatest military and, you know, show business, even though they're annoying, brain-addled idiots. Did you see that, what's his name, Brad Pitt? Brad Pitt. He's got, I don't know, six adopted children or something. And at least a couple of them are going to court to drop the name Pitt because they don't want to be associated with Brad Pitt anymore. And, they were, adopted by, like, the most famous movie star on the planet Earth. And they're rejecting him, and their adopted mother is Angelina Jolie. And apparently Brad Pitt, barked at one of the sons while flying on a private jet. And the son, and very angry that Brad Pitt barked at him. And, well, that's it. I'm going to court. His name is Pitt. I think their last name is Jolie Pitt, hyphenated or something, because, you know, no egos going on there, anything like that. But they're rejecting him and demanding that they drop the name Pitt because they don't want to be associated with him anymore. These kids, oh, we don't want to be affiliated with him. We just want to fly on our mom's private jets from now on. Angelina Jolie's private jets. Aren't they amazing? But, Matt, I'm sorry, I veered off the rails there a little bit. Yeah, but Remember Normal is not a question. It is an admonition, a suggestion, a recommendation. Let's keep normal alive because we might need it again. And thank you for that, Matthew. TJ from Oklahoma says, your thoughts on recently released McConnell photo. There's another McDonald in the news today. Your thoughts on the recently released Mitch McConnell photo looks to have gained several pounds. In fact, it appears that he's 10 years younger. Does that benefit Democrats or Republicans for him to lay low? Well, he apparently is, very unwell and was in intensive care. I don't know if he's still in intensive care. I haven't gotten my daily briefing on Mitch McConnell. But the photo, a lot of people are suggesting the photo is a fake photo or it's been doctored. And there's a funny one. You might have seen the meme going around with Mitch McConnell in his hospital bed with his loving and adoring wife just back from communist China standing next to him. And in the meme, you say, oh, look, Mitch McConnell looks pretty good. And then his head pops off. Have you seen that one? The head. Now, that one is tampered with, I think, with the head popping off. I think that's. And, you know, is the photo. I got to tell you, the photo looks. It's like, wow, he looks all. He's got color in his face and his eyes are bright and cheery. And it looks like it's been tampered with. It really does. And Tim from Oklahoma, see your thoughts on the recently released Mitch McConnell photo. Gained several pounds, 10 years younger. I it's so easy to alter, and politicians are such weird people, that it does look like the photo was altered. And maybe, from a photo from years ago, perhaps, of Mitch McConnell, cut and pasted. You don't have to cut it out with scissors anymore. And you just get a 19-year-old to come in and do the copy and paste with the old photo onto the hospital gown that he's in. But it does look pretty funky, and a lot of people have suggested that this has been tampered with. It would be, if we had a news media, I wonder what they would do in the United States. If only we had a free and fair news media protected by the Constitution to hold feet to the fire. Politicians, and we should hold Mitch McConnell's feet to the fire, of course. Now, that whole thing is a bit wacky, and I wish him no harm. I hope that he recovers and and goes off to a retirement community. I know, not community. I'm sure he's very wealthy, because they all are, right? But we got that. Yeah, it is a little bit weird. Does it benefit the Democrats or the Republicans for him to lay low? That's a tough question, isn't it? That depends on what the Republicans left behind in the Senate do. If they're fighting ferociously, then it would benefit the Republicans. If the Republicans in the Senate do a whole lot of nothing, then it will benefit the regardless of whether Mitch McConnell is there or not. Mitch McConnell is great with the rules. He's great with the courts. He was great with getting President Trump's picks for the courts through, and that includes three members of the Supreme Court, which was hilarious, just hilarious. Now the Democrats want to add, 44 people to the Supreme Court. Yeah, now I got to say, who does it benefit, Republicans or Democrats? Probably nobody. I think my answer is nobody for that one, Tom. Excuse me, that's TJ. TJ, that's it. But thank you. It's a fun question. I really do just wish him the best. I don't wish him any harm. Did you see AOC? We got this. Somebody asked her a question about the movie The Godfather. Have you seen this? It's kind of fun. All right, next question from the mailbag. From O. Pewter. O. Pewter. From O. Pewter says, since you were at the Pentagon on 9/11, and in parentheses, O. Pewter writes, that was the day we were attacked, for the Democrats listening, and that's in parentheses. I was wondering if you saw any airline debris footage of the crash or heard anything unusual from office mates and colleagues in the aftermath. I didn't hear a lot of unusual. I mean, I was at the crash scene within several minutes of the plane hitting the building, and I was pulling in on the far side of the Pentagon. It's a big building. I was pulling in on the far side to North Parking when the plane hit, and the explosion and the mushroom, it was a fireball mushroom cloud that I saw. And then I called in on my cell phone from my Lincoln townhouse, and I was actually the first person to report that the Pentagon had been hit. Now all I saw was the fireball and the explosion and stuff. And then I made my way around. I had to go around clockwise to the scene of the crash. And I parked my car there on Route 27 and talked to an Ethiopian or Eritrean cab driver who was also driving a Lincoln Town car, but his had a worse paint job than mine. And I stopped and talked to him. And I said, so what'd you see? And he told me about the airplane coming in and the wing shearing off the street lamp, which had crashed into the hood of his car, and his car was all crashed up. The hood was all crashed up. And I knocked on the hood twice. I said, well, I hope it covers terrorism. And then I got back. I went over to the hole in the wall there, and there were pieces of airplane all over the place. The seats and the pieces, they still have the ashtray things and the arms and stuff. But there were pieces of airplane and airplane seats and identifiable, recognizable pieces of an airliner that were all over the place. That was a big explosion, and so everything was in small parts. But there were plenty of airliner parts all over the place. And I went into the hole in the wall, maybe not the next day, but a couple of days later. And there's still airplane parts all over, and I grabbed a piece of stone from the with a black scuff on it from the rubble, and it's part of my rock collection that I have at home. Oh, here's a piece of the Pentagon from September 11th. Here's a piece of the Acropolis. Here's a piece of Nelson Mandela's jail cell. Yeah, but here's the piece of, I think it's limestone from the thing. But there were lots of airplane parts all over the place. Yeah, there are conspiracy theories, a lot of hooey. But, yeah, and anything unusual? No, nothing curious. I mean, we were back at work in the building the next day, and it was still on fire, and the bodies were still burning at the end of the hallway, and it smelled of charred people for weeks on end. But there were pieces of airplane all over the place. And that's I know a lot of people were looking for, and understandably, appropriately so. We saw the airplanes in New York, but not so much great footage of the airplane hitting the Pentagon. But it was an airplane. Yeah, and I did talk to one guy immediate aftermath, and he was running out of the Pentagon, well, rushing out of the Pentagon. And I asked him, what'd you see? And he told me a story about a helicopter landing on the helipad. And that was it was my mistake to listen to him, but never mind that. And then, let's see, Walmart shopper with our last question in the mailbag today. It says, Chris, you have a podcast on iHeartRadio, which allows your listeners to catch up on, you know, times when folks couldn't listen to you, you know, the live broadcast. You have very informative things to say, so please mention this every day. And Walmart Shopper says, please mention this every day. It's one of my shortcomings, Walmart Shopper, and this has been true for years. I'm not enough of a self-promoter. There are people in my line of work who spend their whole life self-promoting and their whole show self-promoting. And don't forget about me, and I'm on this platform and that plan. Spend more time on me. I don't do a lot of that. I think 3 hours a day is plenty, probably, you know. And then, and if that's not enough, maybe we can have lunch after. You can join us on the Sea Cruise, which starts next week, as a matter of fact. But it's true, Walmart Shopper. And the show is available almost immediately after we're done at noon Eastern time on iHeartRadio. It's true. Also on Spotify, on Apple Podcasts. We're on, you know, every place you get your podcast things. My radio show is on there as quickly as we can after the radio show wraps up every day. But you're right about that, Walmart Shopper. And I'm not enough of a self-promoter. I'm not good at self-promotion because I'm so humble and so modest, which is difficult given how extraordinary I actually am.

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14: We have a bunch of Democrat members of Congress and their stupidity coming up. They really like crime. But before we get to that, let's get to Chuck Schumer. I'm hesitant to call him the Lizard King now because of a caller I had a couple of weeks ago reminding me that Jim Morrison, you know, the Doors was called the Lizard King, and giving Chuck Schumer too much credit. I'll just call him the Lizard for now. Chuck Schumer was on the Senate floor yesterday, and he was railing about something incoherently when he apparently flatulated loudly in the midst of his Senate rant. Here's Chuck Schumer.
15: Now on Iran and the NDAA. When all the Trump administration...
14: Oops. Oops, what was that? I can't believe that. I think that's, you know, that's not fake. Michael, we didn't add that. That's Chuck Schumer. There he is. I think we got time for that a little bit. One more. Here's Chuck Schumer on the Senate floor.
15: Now on Iran and the NDAA. When all the Trump administration...
14: Come on. And he kind of chuckled a little because he knew, oh, that's going to be loud enough to be caught by the microphone. Man, oh, man. Good thing there wasn't a candle nearby. Blown out the front of the Capitol. Chuck Schumer.

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5: Now, I've mentioned it a couple of times. Senator Chuck Grassley put out a tweet, really, is what it amounts to, saying that Special Counsel Jack Smith spied on 44 members of Congress, And I want to get to that in just a minute. And I got all their text messages, and Senator Blackburn was on television a little while ago talking about this. And hey, did you get warrants for this stuff? Was it legal? Did you get an illegal warrant? What's going on with those? And I want to get to that in just a minute. But before I do, Michael, let's go to soundbite number 8, or as the Democrats say, numero ocho, numero ocho. That's number 8 in Espanol. Speak very, very fluent Spanish. Here it is. There is a Republican member of the House of Representatives from Illinois named Mary Miller. Mary Miller, and she's doing a fine job because yesterday they're having a hearing, and they had the chancellor of a California university. In fact, it's the University of California at San Francisco, UCSF, and the chancellor there is a doctor. He's not a real doctor. He's a doctor like Dr. Jill Biden's a doctor, not a doctor at all. It's a lie. If your appendix bursts, there's not a thing he can do. Dr. Sam Haygood. And Congresswoman Mary Miller from Illinois asks the chancellor of UC San Francisco. He said, hey, we're talking about gender, and you guys teach a lot of stuff there. And you do this gender transformation stuff, and you do children, child genital mutilation, and the drugs for children who try to screw them up and everything, and it's pretty crazy stuff. But the question gets fun or interesting or something when it gets to, can men become pregnant? Can men become pregnant? You know, the Democrats picked a Supreme Court justice that is a woman, but doesn't know what a woman is. So the collective IQ of the Democrat Party is really in the toilet at this point. But here's Republican Illinois Congresswoman Mary Miller talking to the chancellor of UC San Francisco about the education that people are getting there.
10: Dr. Haygood, UCSF's classroom guide titled Framework for Gender and Sex Concepts in Teaching advises against using the term pregnant women. Instead, it says to use pregnant people. Who are pregnant people compared to pregnant women? Just curious.
16: So that is a part of a curriculum to help our students who are facing a wide diversity of patients. Of course, the vast majority of pregnancies are in women, and I have absolutely no
5: problem
16: with using the word pregnant women. I use it myself.
10: Has a non-biological woman
5: missing
10: ever had
5: the point.
10: A baby?
16: A transgender person can.
10: That's not a biological woman. Has a non-biological woman ever had a baby?
16: I would reiterate.
10: No, it's ridiculous.
5: It's ridiculous. And he said, well, a transgender person can, he said. Just amazing that a transgender person, what does that mean? You mean a woman who's pretending to be a man? Is that what you're talking about? That's... because that's pretty crazy. And that's what he said. It's just nuts. Well, has a non-biological woman ever had a baby? He's a transgender person. And she said, no, I mean, this is this ridiculous semantic kabuki, this shadow puppet show that they put on with the English language, that this somehow is going to, he's going to outsmart everybody. So you mean a transgender person? No, I'm here in reality, biology and science and culture and history and language. I have it all. It's a bundled package. And, you know, speaking of bundled packages, you think that men can have babies? But see, he doesn't acknowledge that a man who says he's a woman is actually still a man. And that's the semantic and cultural and biological part of it. And the political part of it is he has to dance around the language because San Francisco and California. And, boy, I got to tell you, just crazy. These people. And higher education. It's one of the reasons higher education has never been held in lower regard, because of people like this guy who thinks that he's right there with the culture and being smart, when in reality he's got mental issues. Dr. Sam Haygood. If he actually were a medical doctor, his license should be taken away from him, because this is like day one, I think, isn't it, of medical school. Here are human beings. There are men and there are women. When they're young, they're boys and girls. And he'd be like, oh, no, don't draw me into that trap, because that's completely crazy. Dr. Sam Haygood of UC San Francisco. And, well, do you mean transgender? No, I don't. No, I don't mean. I'm asking you a pretty straightforward question. I don't know if you can sort this out, but that's the Democrat Party because of the mental illness. And now let's go to the next mentally ill Democrat. They're everywhere, aren't they? There's a Democrat in the House of Representatives from Connecticut whose first name is Johanna, which is not a recognizable name in any civilization anywhere. Johanna Hayes. And they are in a hearing. They were in a hearing yesterday. And Representative Congresswoman Johanna Hayes is in a meeting. She's a WOC. She's a woman of color. And she's angry. There are medical school deans that are testifying. And Democrat Congresswoman Johanna Hayes is there with the medical school bosses, you know, the chieftains of medical schools. And she wanted to know something very important with the deans of medical schools. Are you teaching the role of colonialism in medicine, in medical schools? So like when you go to your general practitioner, you sit down with your doctor, you definitely want to be talking about colonialism and the role that colonialism played in medicine. First of all, colonial times. We then, in America, did away with the colonizers, with the British Empire, and we kicked them out and started a real trend on planet Earth. It was a good thing. You should have been there, Johanna Hayes. But here's Johanna Hayes, a Democrat, an actual member of the U.S. Congress, and listen to what her priorities are.
2: I am incredibly disappointed that as academic deans, you could not immediately answer the question about teaching colonialism in healthcare.
5: Yeah.
2: Teaching colonialism directly addresses the systemic roots of healthcare inequities. It exposes how historic power structures dictate who receives quality care. Mm-hmm. It's important for future doctors to have that education to recognize how that historic legacy promotes biases and negatively impairs outcomes. That's why you teach colonialism in healthcare.
5: Negatively impairs. And what was she? You forgot a T in there. No, and she's lecturing them. She's got kind of an angry, arrogant look on her face, wagging her metaphorical finger at them. You need to teach colonialism colonialism in healthcare. Well, you know, the colonialists came along, and then we drove them out, and we started the coolest country ever. And the best healthcare system ever. And then Barack Obama came along and stuffed a hand grenade down its stovepipe and blew it up because you guys. But wait, it gets better because she's I mentioned she's a WOC. She's a woman of color. And she wants to make sure that we're not only teaching colonialism because she's mentally ill in medical schools across the country to medical school deans that we're called up to Capitol Hill to address these grave concerns. Here is Johanna. She wants to make sure also that the important role that the Black Panthers, the radical left racist militant group from the 1960s, that they become an important part of medical school education as well.
2: I am equally as disappointed to hear that we have deans from California University specifically who can't immediately say that the Black Panther Party was central to healthcare discussions.
5: Can't immediately say that. Yeah. Because who doesn't know that the Black Panthers were very important? You got to immediately say, oh, yes, the Black Panthers, very important to healthcare because they shot a lot of people and blew some places up, and that led to people in emergency rooms getting a lot of practice patching up people that they had shot and blown up. Isn't that wonderful? That's our Congress when the Democrats are in charge. Just extraordinary. And speaking of Democrats, Special Counsel Jack Smith is now in a bit of hot water because it turns out Jack Smith, Special Counsel investigating Trump and everybody, had spied on 44 members of Congress getting their text messages, senators and House members, I believe, and these people think it's all okay. Not only that, but Senator Hawley, I think, that posted the video clip of Jack Smith testifying before Congress, and he was asked under oath, are you

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1: Spying on us, saying that you were not spying on us. But, yes, and it was Josh Hawley who posted the video and said, sure looks like perjury to me. And isn't that great? Jack Smith explicitly denied under oath during his House Judiciary deposition last December that he reviewed text messages, denied that he reviewed text messages from members of Congress, when now Chuck Grassley, Senator Grassley, says that he has the goods on him. And this is where you gotta be arrested and put in handcuffs. And if all this is true, but keep in mind that the Democrats have been spying on us for a long time. Barack Hussein Obama's Director of National Intelligence's DNI was a former general named James Clapper. James Clapper. And James Clapper was testifying before a Senate committee when a left-wing Democrat Senator Ron Wyden had obtained information that the U.S. intelligence apparatus was spying on all of us and gobbling up all of our metadata, all of our text messages, all of our telephone, our cell phone, telephone calls, gobbling up all our emails, gobbling up everything. And Ron Wyden learned of this, and he said, what? Our own government is spying on all of us in this macro kind of Soviet way? And so Ron Wyden asked James Clapper, is it true that we're spying all of our data from Americans everywhere? And James Clapper lied under oath. And then a stunned Ron Wyden, knowing that James Clapper had just lied under oath, tried a second time. It sounded like this.
2: Does the NSA collect any type of data at all on millions or hundreds of millions of Americans?
3: No, sir.
1: The answer is yes, sir.
2: It does not.
3: Not wittingly.
1: Not wittingly. Not wittingly, he said. Maybe he'll argue in court that he doesn't know what the word wittingly means. Pretty amazing stuff, I've got to say. These guys, just extraordinary. And we've got Assistant Attorney General Colin McDonald. See, I told you there was a McDonald. Not only a Mitch McConnell, but a McDonald in the mix today. Colin McDonald is Assistant U.S. Attorney investigating fraud, all kinds of big-time fraud. And he said they've discovered, I think in Illinois alone, $1 billion with a B, dollars in fraud. And he said, and we're still warming up. Here is Assistant U.S. Attorney General Colin McDonald.
4: Make no mistake, this $1 billion milestone is a baseline, not a finish line, and we are just getting started. To the fraudsters who think that they can slip under our radar, we are dedicated to finding you and bringing you to justice.
1: Slip under our radar, why don't you? I got to tell you. So they're at $1 billion. And the Democrats say, well, why is he investigating that? All their friends are lining their pockets with the stolen billions and billions of dollars. And the Democrats don't bat an eye. Just amazing. Just like they don't say anything when 10 people were shot and killed in Chicago last week. But if one is shot and killed in Texas by an ICE agent, then the Democrats are crying in storefronts in Maine because of their many mental illnesses. Just extraordinary. Man, oh man. The Democrat Party, they're socialists, which means they're communists, because, you know, as Lenin said, the goal of socialism is communism. And the goal of the socialists in America remains the same today. We've got a little Zoran Mamdani on that coming up. They don't even know when they're mocking themselves, but we do. That's coming up.

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20: Yeah, Senator Josh Hawley tweeted out, Joe Biden's DOJ not only tapped my phone, I just learned they illegally obtained my texts with members of President Trump's administration. Everyone involved needs to be prosecuted, he writes in all caps. Senator Rand Paul tweeting out, this is a blatant abuse of power and exactly what our founders warned about. One of many things they warned about, that's for sure. Yeah, the left is a gang of murderous, bloodthirsty ghouls and goblins and criminals. And speaking of Alexandria Ocasio-Cortez, not the brightest tube in the constellation. She was stopped and asked by someone with a video camera, several questions, I guess, but about her favorite movie. She was asked about her favorite, and the guy asked, the interviewer asked about The Godfather. Hey, you got to, this is Pablo Reports, and he's talking to AOC on the steps of the U.S. Capitol.
21: Godfather 1 or Godfather 2?
22: I haven't seen either.
21: Wow. Okay.
22: Sorry.
21: No, it's okay.
22: I don't like violence in movies. I can't do it.
20: She doesn't like violence in movies. She's never seen Godfather 1 or Godfather 2. If ever you thought maybe she'd be dateable under certain circumstances, now you know that's just wrong. Never seen Godfather, never seen Godfather Part 2. We had it on over Godfather Part 2 at home on the weekend. I think on Sunday morning, sitting around reading, and G2 was on the Jumbotron there. She's never seen The Godfather. She doesn't like violent movies. She hadn't said what her favorite movie is. It's probably an ongoing explosion because she's an idiot. And besides, The Godfather is mostly peaceful. She hasn't seen it, obviously. The movie is mostly peaceful. Sure, the heads of the five families get whacked at one point, but that would make the world a more peaceful place because those are the bad guys. The Democrat Party, she doesn't like violence in movies, but she's a congresswoman from New York. There's a lot of violence there. Also, this is huge. The House of Representatives has voted to make daylight saving time permanent, and the bill is now headed over to the Senate. The House of Representatives, I'm going to say that again, this is the biggest news of the month. Not really, but it's kind of fun. The House has voted to make daylight saving time permanent. President Trump wants it to stay light later. I kind of like it that way, too. Not everyone agrees. It's going to be a big fight.

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1: Missions continue. I'm Paul Stevens, Fox News. U.S. carrying out more attacks in a seventh straight day, according to CENTCOM, against Iran.
2: The U.S. has hit roads and bridges around Bandar Abbas, a strategic port city near the Strait of Hormuz. Their aim is to isolate the IRGC from resupplying. CENTCOM touted the destruction of one observation tower in particular, which they say significantly weakens the IRGC's ability to coordinate attacks on ships. The U.S. is denying Iran's claim that it's hitting civilian infrastructure, arguing it's been striking military targets with one goal in mind. On the other hand, the U.S. says Iran has been the bad actor, carrying out these attacks on civilian ships and damaging a water desalination plant in Kuwait. Iran is refusing to back down, carrying out retaliatory attacks on U.S. targets in the Gulf region.
1: And that's Fox's Madeline Rivera. Showers expected to clear up some lingering Canadian wildfire smoke today and over the weekend in the mid-Atlantic.
3: Earlier in the week, we saw most of the really heavy smoke around Chicago, Detroit, up into Milwaukee. As of this morning, that is pushed to the east. Pittsburgh, an area where you're seeing really intense smoke. And actually, most of that smoke now in Pennsylvania, West Virginia, those were the highest numbers on the board. Those are significantly lower than they were a couple of days ago, back across Wisconsin, back across Minnesota. But that smoke's going to continue to move into New England. So if you're in front of this rain, expect the smoke to get worse through the day until the rain ultimately does clear it up. Then a true cold front back behind that. So more in the evening hours, that could bring some severe weather, but it's going to bring some heavy rain, and that will finally knock some of this smoke out of the air. That could be severe, isolated risk of tornadoes.
1: And that's Fox Weather's Adam Klotz. 8 people killed, more than 60 hurt in Russia by an overnight Ukraine drone attack aiming to undermine Moscow's war effort. 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
1: The first lawsuits have been filed against Taylor Farms after health officials found its lettuce at Taco Bell was the case of an outbreak of cyclospora.
2: At least 3 lawsuits were filed this week, including in Michigan and Ohio federal courts, by people who allege they became sick after eating at Taco Bell's tied to contaminated lettuce. The supplier of the lettuce linked to Taylor Farms, the company recalling its product, saying this quote, "While the FDA traceback is indicating a specific independent farm, which represents less than 1% of the U.S.'s iceberg lettuce supply. As the potential source of the outbreak, we have removed all iceberg lettuce from the region indefinitely." The Food and Drug Administration said that its traceback investigation identified a single supplier, Taylor Farms de Mexico, and that consumers should avoid eating shredded iceberg lettuce at Taco Bell's in Indiana, Kentucky, Michigan, Ohio, and West Virginia.
1: And Fox's Chanley Painter there. The CDC says it knows of more than 5,000 cases. Taco Bell says it's working to remove and replace that lettuce from their supply chain. South Carolina GOP Congressman Ralph Norman announcing he is running for the U.S. Senate to succeed the late Senator Lindsey Graham, telling Fox's Saturday in America he thinks he has a shot despite not receiving an endorsement from President Trump.
11: He decided to go with Darlene, who's a nice person, and he decided to go with her, and so I respect that. But that doesn't deter my plans. I'm in this to win, Kaylee, and we'll be successful with this.
1: And the reference there to Senator Graham's sister, Darlene Graham Nordone, who was appointed earlier in the week to serve out the remainder of her brother's term. World Cup action today. France and England squaring off in the third-place match at Miami Stadium, 5 o'clock Eastern. The big final tomorrow, Argentina and Spain at the New York, New Jersey Stadium. I'm Paul Stevens. This is Fox News.
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12: Showers today with a high in the upper 80s. Tonight, more showers with a low around 70. Tomorrow, mostly sunny with a slight chance of showers and a high in the mid 80s. Tomorrow night, mostly clear with a low in the low 60s. And Monday, sunny with a high in the mid 80s.
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0: For 25 years, the term counterterrorism, at least in the West, has meant first and foremost the fight against radical Islamist extremism. And there's a very poignant reason for that. On the 11th of September, in the year of 2001, 19 men murdered 3,000 people here in my country.
1: Yeah, I remember that well, and that started. But Marco Rubio is updating us on the true meaning of terrorism in the 21st century in the United States. Just this morning at the State Department in Washington, D.C., the Secretary of State, Marco Rubio, former senator, Florida, perhaps future president. Wait until you hear the speech that he gave this morning. I think you're going to like it. Sounds a lot like someone I know. I was just sitting here. We were talking about this nice lady in Florida, a 77-year-old woman, who received her Florida license plates in the mail. And the Florida license plate that she received, issued by the state, random, they have a computer, an algorithm that picks these license plates, and her license plates on her Hyundai, SQZ on the left, and then the orange is in the middle, and then A55 on the right. But the A55 looks like ASS, so it's a squeeze, A55. And the lady received it in the mail and said, this is crazy, and debated whether to keep them or not, and she decided she's got enough of a sense of humor. She decided to keep the license plates and put them on her car with squeeze A55SQZ A55 on her license plate. And it's funny that the state just sent her that, because the state rejects license plates every year that people request. Vanity plates, they're called. And among the plates that they've rejected in Florida, they rejected somebody, presumably men request these things, 8AD, that then looks kind of like bad like BAD, but it's 8AD, and then the orange is in the middle, AZZ, so it looks like bad as, right? And somebody, a guy, requested that, and they said, no, you can't have that license plate, that's obscene. Somebody else requested the license plate, F-A-F-O-M-F, F-A-F-O-M-F, and they said, no, you can't have that license plate, it's obscene. And he said, it just means fool around and find out, my friend. Fool around and find out, my friend. And they said, no, you can't have that license plate. And then here's another funny one. Mr. DUI. The guy wanted his license plate to be Mr. DUI. I assume he's a lawyer for drunk drivers. Either that or he really loves driving drunk. And Mr. DUI, that's kind of a funny plate. And they said, no, you can't have Mr. DUI. No, you can't have bad as, and you can't have F-A-F-O-M-F. You can't have those. But then they sent the nice lady S-Q-Z A-5-5. You know, the state has no sense of humor. That's kind of fun and wacky stuff. Well, welcome back once again. Nice to have you. And let us go to Marco Rubio. We started with Marco Rubio giving a speech at the State Department this morning. And it was, I think, I would say, a very strong speech having to do with, and he set it up with radical Islam, September 11, 2001, 19 jihadis murdering thousands of people. He said, in my country, it's my country too, and my country tis of thee. And yeah, for 25 years, and the 25th anniversary of September 11th is coming up. And I talk about the violence, of the political violence of the left all the time. Marco Rubio and his team at the State Department decided to talk about that today very publicly at the State Department. And I've got to tell you, I was listening to it and thinking, this guy is definitely running for president. And I think after being a senator and secretary of state, and he's really stepped up as Secretary of State. I think he was good, you know, great as a senator. But Secretary of State, he's really elevated his game significantly. Now, we played soundbite number 26, talking about terror for 25 years meant radical Islamic terror. And then he changes the trajectory of the speech, of the discussion, after a little bit, talking about radical Islam and so on. And a small audience present in the State Department room where he was holding the event, a small kind of theater-ish setting. And here is the Secretary of State, Marco Rubio, this morning at the State Department.
2: Jihadist attacks and plots in the United States are down by two-thirds since ISIS's peak. The number of people killed by jihadist terrorism in Europe dropped by roughly 97% from the year 2015 to the year 2024. In other words, to a very great extent, our counterterrorism strategy has worked.
1: Because President Trump annihilated ISIS, the Islamic State. Remember Barack Obama tried to really respect ISIS? And did he fund them, too, and give them nuclear weapons? Because Barack Obama, not on our side. His middle name is Hussein, and not on our side by any stretch of the imagination. And he tried to call them ISIL because he wanted to call Israel the Levant, as terrorists called Israel centuries ago, because these people all live in the ancient past, the distant past. But radical Islamic jihadi attacks down by two-thirds since the peak of ISIS, which was Obama land, and all that kind of good stuff. Amazing. And that's because President Trump targeted ISIS, and the U.S. military and intelligence were able to isolate them and destroy them. And look, it saves the lives of the good guys when you kill the bad guys who are just alive to kill you and all of that good stuff. Remarkable stuff. Marco Rubio hadn't even warmed up yet. Here's Marco Rubio talking about and really this is where he takes a turn here, to the Democrat Party. He doesn't call them the Democrat Party. He calls them the left, the political left, which is the Democrat Party, and their political violence. And it sounds like he and his team at the State Department might listen to my radio show at least now and then. Marco Rubio.
2: For far too long, however, our counterterrorism doctrine has had a blind spot. A blind spot when it comes to extremist violence from the political left. Even today, the very idea that far-left terrorism could be a serious threat is treated as a right-wing fever dream, or worse, as a dangerous fascist conspiracy.
1: Right.
2: It's treated this way by many in the press, by many in academia and our universities, and by many of our legacy institutions.
1: The left. All the left. Yeah, that's right. If you mention the terror and the violence, the political violence of the left, then academia, the corrupt, filthy news media, and Democrats accuse you of being a fascist. It's the old technique that I've described for 20 years now as change the subject and attack. So you talk about their political violence, they immediately start calling you a Nazi and a fascist, and then they firebomb a Jew's house, you know, because no sense of irony, these people. Marco Rubio.
2: This kind of organized violence and terror will be dismissed. It will be dismissed as a partisan fiction. A whole industry grew up in our countries around the study of extremism. We have think tanks and fellowships and journals and consultancies with the unspoken understanding among them that only one kind of political violence was a true threat to the system. A bomb planted by a neo-Nazi group was a nefarious and murderous act of evil. It is. But a bomb planted by a Marxist revolutionary, well, that's just merely a tragic excess of idealism. Perhaps its means were misplaced or overzealous, but its ends were virtuous and just.
1: Right, and also, how many times have we seen things where they try to blame, some right-wingers, and then you find out it's a left-winger, the pipe bomb at the Republican National Committee headquarters on June 5th. Going way back, and the Republican DNC headquarters, their NC headquarters, pipe bombs, and it's Trump, and of course January 6th is the biggest, most important riot ever. So that one riot, that's a big deal. But here goes Marco Rubio, sounding like he listens to my radio show.
2: It is the reason for the now infamous image. Maybe you all recall this, of a news anchor from a very prominent agency, a news anchor standing in the neighborhood, consumed in flames. Meanwhile, the cryon on the bottom read that the protests were mostly peaceful. This was something worse than a double standard. Left-wing violence was not just excused. It was treated as sacrosanct, a protected class unto itself. That era has to end.
1: technically, it's a chyron, not a cryon, but, you know, it's, but I understand most people don't talk TV, lower third graphic technology talk, so I understand that. But, sure, he's talking about the mostly peaceful, the burning of the George Floyd riots all across the country, the double standard of the filthy, corrupt news media because they're Democrat bootlicks and want to get into the lubricated hot tub with the Democrat Party with their hands all under the water, and it's like that. Here is Marco Rubio this morning.
2: You are here because this is real, and it is getting worse, and it can no longer be denied, and it can no longer be ignored. It is time to crush this evil forever. The simple fact is, none of this that I've just described is new. Far-left political terrorism is not a recent-day modern novelty. It is not a fiction manufactured by conservative politicians. For most of the modern era, it was, in fact, the dominant form of political violence.
1: Crush this evil forever, the left-wing evil that has been burning, destroying, killing, enslaving, and imprisoning by the millions for a century, over a century now.
2: Here in America, we remember. We remember the Weather Underground, which bombed the Pentagon, which bombed the State Department, and bombed the Capitol. We remember the Black Liberation Army, which staged armed robberies and executed police officers at point-blank range. We remember the Symbionese Liberation Army. In one 18-month period between 1971 and 1972, the FBI counted some 2,500 bombings on American soil, a rate of nearly five a day.
1: 1917, St. Petersburg, Lenin, the Bolshevik Revolution. Lenin, who famously said, the goal of socialism is communism. And now that must be the goal of the Democrat Party. Marco Rubio on the lefties.
2: Far-left violence has jumped by more than 40% in just the last year alone. Americans have seen what those numbers mean. An all-out assault on our immigration officers, sniper attacks, explosives, armed ambushes, a transgender shooter opening fire on Catholic elementary school students as they pray, his gun marked with slogans like, where is your God now? A healthcare executive executed in cold blood in the streets. Multiple assassination attempts on a sitting president. And the murder of the greatest conservative activist of a generation.
1: Good stuff here. The sniper that got Luigi Mangione, assassination in New York City because healthcare and insurance and capitalism bad. Tranny attacking with a gun at Catholic school and murdering a sniper, killing Charlie Kirk. The left trying to assassinate President Trump again and again and shooting him and clipping him. And none of that is big news. You know, when Congressman Steve Scalise, which he left out, was shot. The news media was a one-day story when a Bernie Sanders campaign volunteer named James Hodgkinson shot Steve Scalise with a Chinese-made combat assault rifle, and his goal was to mow down every Republican on that baseball field practicing for the congressional baseball game. And the New York Times and CNN, that's normal. There's nothing political about that. That's perfectly normal. But January 6th, that's a big deal. The three-day attack on the White House where they set St. John's Church on fire, the Church of the Presidents, 1814 church, I think, 1815 maybe, and Church of the Presidents, they set that on fire. One-day story, not a big deal. Nothing. Nobody even knows about it because our filthy, corrupt news media. Marco Rubio this morning at the State Department.
2: This is a distinctive and unique evil. It has always been driven by a hatred, above all else, a hatred for civilization itself.
1: Yep.
2: It is a revolt of the worst against the best.
1: That's what I always say.
2: A revolt of the weak and the cowardly against the strong and the good. It is perpetrated by those who cannot build, who cannot create, who cannot achieve great things, and take their revenge upon the world for their own inadequacy by seeking to destroy those who can.
1: The mob violence that the Democrats have normalized, assassins, snipers, mob violence, arsonists, it is rampant in the United States, and Marco Rubio today calling it out.
2: This is what radical leftism is. It may wear various different slogans and ideologies across place and time. They can call themselves anti-capitalist, or anti-imperialists, or communists, or anarchists, or Marxists, but the fundamental character is always the same. It's always the same. It is a poisonous resentment cloaked in the language of equality and justice and liberation, an overwhelming need to tear down what greater men have built, to wreck what is beautiful and what is right on behalf of people who are only filled with ugliness and have nothing else to offer the world. Through violence and through terror, they once again seek to impose their ugliness on all of us.
1: That is a fact, Jack. I am become God, destroyer of worlds. Of course, in their case, the dog is their co-pilot, so I think they become dog, don't they? Destroyer of worlds. They're certainly dumping all over it. Marco Rubio, he's not done yet, and I'm not done yet. Marco Rubio, a bit more coming up. Marco Rubio's big speech at the statement. Now, again, this is not foreign policy he's addressing. This is domestic policy, very importantly, that our Secretary of State, our chief diplomat, was discussing today at the State Department, and there is more yet to come.

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21: So the Democrat Party, pro-Iran, anti-Israel. Do you see all the Democrats voting against funding Israel yesterday in the House of Representatives? Because they're the villains in their telling of the story. Aren't they amazing? And Marco Rubio talking about all the political violence in the United States. And now listen to this one, because Iran is holding Americans hostage, trying to hold the world hostage economically and so on. And here is Marco. Listen, this is the one that really got my attention. Listen to this. Oh, God, we've got to grab this whole speech. Marco Rubio, just a short time ago at the State Department.
22: They work alongside hostile foreign states that share their mission, like Iraq's Iranian proxy networks, who are increasingly intimately tied to leftist militant groups around the world.
21: Iranian proxy groups tied to leftist groups around the world. And he's talking about the United States of America, Marco Rubio.
22: We have no choice but to confront this menace together. We will either cooperate across our borders, or the terrorists will continue to exploit the gaps between them.
21: Democrats want open borders, more terrorists, more gang members, Marco Rubio.
22: Under President Trump, for the first time, the United States is building the infrastructure, the partnership, and the strategy to defeat the scourge of far-left terror. The President signed National Security Presidential Memorandum No. 7, outlining a comprehensive strategy to investigate and disrupt Antifa terror networks and their allies.
21: Ah, yes, Antifa. Who's that? That was a German, a radical left-wing German terrorist group that home invasions, kidnappings, murders, assassinations. And now the Democrats have raised a generation of Americans to be proud supporters of Antifa. The Democrat Party and the American left are an extraordinary threat.

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20: They work alongside hostile foreign states that share their mission, like Iranian proxy networks, who are increasingly intimately tied to leftist militant groups.
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1: The Democrat Party is not what it used to be, not by a terribly long shot. Marco Rubio with a powerhouse of a speech today. Our corrupt news media will ignore 98.77% of it. And what they do pay attention to, they will misrepresent because, you know, that's who they are. All right, let's go to the telephones, Mike. Let's go talk to the great American people at 888-630-9625. Let's go to John calling from Maryland. Oh, John, you're on the Chris Plant Show.
5: Hi, how you doing, Chris?
1: Just great.
5: I just wanted to say something positive about the Democrats.
1: Oh, okay.
5: Yes, at least they're not getting in groups, little makeshift choirs and all, and sitting around various parts in the Capitol singing songs, like during the Doge hearings and all. At least they're not doing that anymore. And I wanted to go further to say, if I'm walking in the park in Colorado, I'd rather face a Democrat with a homemade flamethrower and Molotov cocktails than a group of them sitting there singing songs.
1: That's like, very interesting. Yeah, the Molotov cocktail is less harmful.
5: Right. I'd rather face that man than have to sit there and listen to a choir of Democrats singing.
1: They're obnoxious, aren't they? Here they are now.
5: All right. Chris, I'd rather face that man with the homemade.
1: Uh-huh. Attacking the pro-Israel, pro-Israel, anybody. There were marchers in Colorado that were firebombed with Molotov cocktails because they're pro-Israel.
5: Right.
1: And that wasn't really even a news story, was it?
5: No. And it was also a story that was in and out of the news real quick.
1: Very quick. That's not even a one-day story. I got to tell you, the other day that Steve Scalise was shot and nearly killed by James Hodgkinson using a Chinese rifle. Bernie Sanders' campaign volunteer, that presidential campaign volunteer, that story went away in less than a day.
5: That was like a half a day, and that was gone.
1: Yep, yeah, just gone.
5: Another thing real quick, too, Chris.
1: Sure.
5: A friend of mine, a female, called me, heard the last tail end of an Al Sharpton speech, and she said, "Who is this man named Gerkel?" He's trying to quote. And I said, "Well, you know, Al Sharpton, he's always right, so, you know, keep checking. We might find out who this Gerkel is."
1: That's funny. My brother, one of my younger brothers in Chicago, was yesterday at a concert in an outdoor venue, a big park with a band shell, because another one of my brothers was playing in the band, and there is a band playing in the band shell there, a nice outdoor just outside of the city of Chicago, and one of my brothers is standing up the side, and he's got a gal pal of somebody they know, and his boyfriend in there. And my brother is standing around talking to this guy. I don't know his name, or I'd share it with you. And in the middle of the conversation, the guy says, they're talking about how crazy things are out there. And the guy says, "Yeah, well, if it weren't for the Wuhan, you know, for the Wuhan Red Death," and my brother just met this guy moments earlier. And they hadn't even really, other than first names, hadn't even traded names. And my brother said, "Wait a minute, do you listen to my brother's radio show?" Because the guy, he wasn't saying gurgle, but he was saying the Wuhan and the Wuhan Red Death. And my brother said, "Wait a minute, do you listen to," the guy says, "Wait, you're Chris Plant's brother?" And he said, "Yeah, I'm Chris Plant's brother." And then they started laughing and telling jokes and having a nice time. But the guy that my brother had just met right out of the blue used the Wuhan, very casually referred to the Wuhan, and they're talking about the Wuhan Red Death and stuff. And my brother had just met this guy moments earlier, and obviously he's a good person, an intelligent person, a well-informed person, a person with a great sense of humor. And you can tell all these things because everybody that listens to this radio show has all of those qualities and more. But yeah, but the new friend just said, yeah, the Wuhan, and then the Wuhan Red Death came into it. And my brother had to say, "Wait a minute, this rings a bell. This sounds familiar." And that was a fun moment. Like your friend with the gurgle with Charlatan and gurgle.
5: I tell you, Chris, it's a small world.
1: Yes, it is. Yeah,
5: all right, sir.
1: And the media universe, very small.
5: Good work. I'm a long-time listener.
1: Well, thank you, John. Thank you very much. I appreciate that. And I think, you know, Michael ought to play the gurgle, the Al Charlatan. And isn't it great? You call him Al Charlatan. If you call him Al Charlatan to anybody out there in the world, if they recognize it, this is the only place they could recognize that from, right?
5: And, but, right. And see, he's just down there talking in reference to that young man that tragically disappeared down there. I know he's down there with a GoFundMe page or something. I don't know if you saw that.
1: Yeah.
5: But,
1: and Ben Crump, the attorney Ben Crump. Yeah, a young guy. He looks like a nice young guy swimming with his friends in a lake in Texas, and he's disappeared, presumably drowned. And it does sound like a terribly sad story. But when the lawyer Ben Crump immediately gets involved, and then the Reverend Al Charlatan makes his way down there, you know, they see a tragedy as something to exploit and to make money off of and to create division, racial division over.
5: Absolutely.
1: Yeah, that's Al Charlatan and the lawyer. He's effective, Ben Crump, the lawyer. He's effective at being racially divisive like the Reverend Al Charlatan is. But
5: well,
1: I gotta,
5: when he starts quoting Gurkel, hopefully the press will start scratching their heads wondering what he's talking about.
1: I don't think they even scratch their heads. I don't think they care. They just go to Starbucks and, steal something. I don't know.
16: Did I hear you correctly say that perhaps he was influenced by Gurgle?
1: Could have been Gurgle. That might have been such a great soundbite.
5: All right, Chris. Well, you take care of yourself, buddy.
1: Thank you, John. Thanks. Appreciate it. See, normal people. And you hear John laughing. He's talking to a lady friend, and she caught a little Al Charlatan. And it's fun because everybody here gets the Al Charlatan reference, gets the channeling gurgle reference, and the Wuhan Red Death, and all that stuff. Not to be confused with Edgar Allan Poe's The Mask of the Red Death, which my saying was based on the Edgar Allan Poe thing. But and honestly, you got to try to have fun with this, as crazy as everything is, and it's just civilization collapsing before our very eyes. But the Democrats.
16: I have to be the most inept charlatan in the country.
1: I think that might be true. He's not wrong 100% of the time, but just the vast and overwhelming majority of the time. But that doesn't mean that he's not occasionally right, like the old blind squirrel and all that stuff.
16: So in the words of my late friend Aretha Franklin, show some respect.
1: Ah, yes, some respect. Show some respect.
16: Respect. Find out what it means to me. Respect. Skillets and IT.
1: This is why education is not what it should be in the United States of America. The Reverend Al Charlatan. He's an American gem, isn't he? An icon. NBC pays him seven figures to be a journalist. Journalism is dead. NBC is dead. Language is dead. Culture is dead, at least where these people are in charge.
16: Y'all, pardon me. I do my hair. I do not curl my brain.
1: Yes, well, that would be repetitive, redundant, and unnecessarily duplicative. I think just crazy stuff. Now we've got let's go. Thank you, John. Let's go to back to our sound bites here, because sound bite number one. This is Alexandria Ocasio-Cortez. You know her, and the Democrats are literally talking about running her for president. They'd like to date her, but they want to date almost anything that's breathing, from what we can tell. Alexandria Ocasio-Cortez did an interview with this left winger named Pablo Manriquez, who's with Midas Touch or something fabricated like that, and talking to AOC on the steps of the Capitol, the United States Capitol here in America, and hey, let's attack Trump because, you know, Trump is going to give a speech. That's happening tonight at, I believe, 9 p.m. Eastern time in the United States, and this guy, Pablo Manriquez, he's talking to AOC. Hey, Trump's going to give a speech. And listen to them. They're anti-free speech, anti-First Amendment, anti-Constitution, anti-American stuff.
3: Donald Trump is scheduled to give a big rant to spew election conspiracy theories on Thursday. Do you think that TV networks should run it? Do they have an ethical obligation?
1: No.
3: Rant. A speech. He's basically doing
1: what does that word mean?
3: For TV election broadcast fraud. About election fraud and conspiracy theories and all the rest.
21: I don't think that we should be contributing to any platforming of lies about our election.
1: I don't think that we should be contributing. You're not to any and the left winger Pablo Manriquez. Trump is going to give a rant and spew election conspiracy theories. That's a nice objective question. It's pretty typical media question too. To a left wing dimwit who was a bartender about 20 minutes ago, and reportedly not a very good bartender, unsurprisingly. And I don't think we should we should help to platform any lies about our elections. I remember the dangling chads and the hanging chads in 2000 and the Reverend Al Gore being down there, peace be upon him, savior of the oceans and all of that good stuff. Hey, is everything fixed? Have they fixed global warming yet? It's a little warm here today. Somebody called the DNC, see if they could tweak the thermostat on planet Earth and cool it off a little bit. Yeah, but what she said was that we should not

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1: Went on to explain that television networks in the United States, which are licensed by the FCC, listen to this. They have what she calls an ethical obligation to prevent Donald Trump from giving a speech, even though he's the president of the United States.
2: You know, I mean, many news outlets oftentimes may receive transcripts. And I think that we have an ethical obligation to not air things that undermine our election, that are not rooted in evidence and fact. And so, you know, of course, it depends on the contents of this speech, but that's my take on it.
1: What she's trying to say is that often the networks will receive transcripts of the speech in advance. When that does happen, it's usually just a few minutes in advance, not a day ahead. And then, oh, well, it's good, you know. And here's what you do, Alexandria Ocasio-Cortez, in a free culture, in a free society where we have the First Amendment and freedom of speech, which you guys would undo in a heartbeat. No doubt about it. And the free practice of religion entirely under assault by you people. And isn't it amazing? The network should not, because we had an obligation. Now, when Joe Biden comes out and lies, when Barack Obama comes out, now Obamacare is going to make everything better and less expensive. And funding Iran when they're working on an arsenal of nuclear weapons with which to kill us all. And Barack Obama gives them billions and billions of dollars. And he goes on television and says, isn't this great? Maybe the network should imprison him for that. And all the networks should be unlicensed by the FCC because they allowed Barack Obama to say these outrageous lies. Just amazing, amazing stuff. Mm-mm-mm. You people. And again, she should be a fringe backbencher that nobody pays any attention to. But because they want her in a hot tub, they listen to everything she says as though it matters, which is a big mistake. Big mistake. But the networks shouldn't allow the president to give a speech because the Democrats say so. And then they call you a fascist. These people. And the Democrats, they're honestly talking about running here for president in 2028, and they mean it. Talk about the dumbing down of America. All their hard work on university campuses and in high school coming to fruition. Now they're happy. Even their candidates are dumb. 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Well, they've already locked them into extraordinary times we're in. 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
15: All right, we have returned. It was on this date in 1969 that Apollo 11 lifted off so that straight white men from the patriarchy could go be the first ones to walk on the moon. You know, the Earth's moon. This is not some California thing I'm talking about. Let's go to the telephones, Michael. Let's go to Steve calling from Boston, Massachusetts. Gesundheit. Steven, you're on the Chris Plant Show.
16: Hey, no end, Chris, just Steve. But look, I wanted to tell you that I think you're better than Val Sarton. Listening to you drops my blood pressure 15 points. You say things that I wish I had said first. I want to thank you for fighting back against the new Ku Klux Klan, which is what I view everybody from crazy Sandy Cortez to old Hakim, to all these people, as you might say.
15: Yeah.
16: And
15: yeah.
16: Uh, again, I view them as the new Ku Klux Klan. They're exactly the same. They just got a different polarity.
15: I'm going to steal that. The new Klux Klan is a good line, and it's absolutely true. Between AOC and Hakeem Jeffries, who's a jihadi, anti-American, just extraordinary times we're in. And you're naming a statin, a pill, the valestatin, I think you said.
16: And actually, it's a slightly different antihypertensive, but the long and the short of it is, I mean, it's a fact, because you say things, and, you know, as I try to get people to listen to you, I think I've been successful in five cases. And I tell people that you got this very smart adult brain coupled to the energy of a rowdy teenager. And so you sometimes talk about things you did in high school and nearby in time, and somehow I can relate, but I'll let that go.
15: I don't talk about a lot of them, though.
16: Yeah, well, we don't want to end up in jail post-fact.
15: Right. A lot of them I don't talk about. You know, but I was forced out of Chicago as a teenager to go work on a freight ship in the Gulf of Mexico. It was the Gulf of Mexico then. And, you know, that's because there was, see, I don't want to get into all that, but there was a judge involved and there were laws and things like that. But it would sound like I was either apologizing or bragging. So I leave my reckless and misspent youth out of the discussion most of the time. But, you know, I've tried to make good ever since then. Steve, thank you very much for the call. Fun call.

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1: This is a Fox News alert. U.S. troops killed in action. I'm Carmen Roberts. U.S. Central Command announces that two U.S. service members were killed in action yesterday during Iranian attacks on a U.S. base in Jordan, and that another U.S. service member is missing. Fox's Lucas Tomlinson reports on the fighting. He's in Tel Aviv.
2: Four American service members were wounded. They were transferred to Jordanian hospitals and have since been discharged. This all coming after at least two intermediate-range ballistic missiles fired from Iran hit a base in Jordan not long after U.S. Air Force personnel had arrived, part of President Trump's reinforcements. It is the first American casualties in months since those six U.S. Army personnel were killed in the early days of the war in the attack on Kuwait.
1: Iran issued a chilling warning today, telling people that they should stay away from U.S. military bases in the Gulf. And this is after the U.S. carried out a seventh straight night of attacks on Iran. And Iran has been retaliating with those strikes on U.S. military bases in the Gulf region. In Russia, Ukrainian drone strikes overnight killed at least nine people and injured more than 60. Ukraine says it attacked logistics facilities and an oil depot that supports Russia's war effort. Moscow says it shot down hundreds of drones. The U.S. continues to feel the effects of Canadian wildfires, and that smoke is causing problems in Minnesota, the upper Midwest, Great Lakes, Northeast, and parts of New England. And Ontario Premier Doug Ford says that Massachusetts governor has offered support.
3: Offered any assistance. I said, yes, we'll take whatever you can get. She couldn't provide the water bombers, but even fire personnel. So we're waiting to hear back. And I talked to Governor Walz.
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1: The first lawsuits have been filed against Taylor Farms after health officials found its lettuce at Taco Bell was a cause of a cyclospora outbreak. Fox's Chanley Painter has more.
11: At least three lawsuits were filed this week, including in Michigan and Ohio federal courts, by people who allege they became sick after eating at Taco Bell's tied to contaminated lettuce. The supplier of the lettuce linked to Taylor Farms, the company recalling its product, saying this quote, while the FDA traceback is indicating a specific independent farm, which represents less than 1% of the U.S.'s iceberg lettuce supply, as the potential source of the outbreak, we have removed all iceberg lettuce from the region indefinitely. The Food and Drug Administration said that its traceback investigation identified a single supplier, Taylor Farms de Mexico, and that consumers should avoid eating shredded iceberg lettuce at Taco Bell's in Indiana, Kentucky, Michigan, Ohio, and West Virginia.
1: And the CDC says it is aware of more than 5,000 cases, and Taco Bell says it's working to remove and replace that lettuce from its supply chain. GOP Congressman Ralph Norman of South Carolina announces he is running for Senate to succeed the late U.S. Senator Lindsey Graham, and he tells Fox News he thinks he has a shot despite not having the president's endorsement.
12: He decided to go with Darlene, who's a nice person, and he decided to go with her, and so I respect that. But that doesn't deter my plans. I'm in this to win, Kaylee, and we'll be successful with this.
1: And the congressman's referring to the Senator Graham's sister, Darlene Graham, who was appointed to serve out his term. In World Cup news, Spain and Argentina had to cancel their practice session today at the New York, New Jersey stadium after pouring rain hit the area. They are set to square off tomorrow at 3 p.m. Eastern for the championship. Today, it's France versus England. in the bronze match at the Miami Stadium. That kicks off at 5 p.m. Eastern. I'm Carmen Roberts. This is Fox News.
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5: Showers today with a high in the upper 80s. Tonight, more showers with a low around 70. Tomorrow, mostly sunny with a slight chance of showers and a high in the mid-80s. Tomorrow night, mostly clear with a low in the low 60s. And Monday, sunny with a high in the mid-80s.
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17: Welcome to the Around the House Show, your trusted source for everything about your home. Thanks for joining us today. I'm Eric G. John Dudley is out on assignment doing stuff. And we have Wendy Glaser back in the studio. Wendy,
18: hey, Eric.
17: Back.
18: Hi, thanks so much for having me back. It's great to see you.
17: Always so much fun. And I love that we're talking design today because this is one of my favorite subjects. And it's talking about those clients because everybody has their own design aesthetics. Every person has their own style. And trying to figure that out from the designer point of view and making it their home is really, I think, what sets a designer apart from many others, because that, I think, is the largest challenge. Because as designers, we're people too, right? We have our own styles. And my funnest challenge was to make sure that my client never knew what my style was.
18: Agreed. Yeah, I always say if somebody walks into a house and they say, oh, Wendy must have done this, I would just fall apart. I would be so disappointed.
17: Right? It's so true because, you know, I don't want to make fun of other people out there. There are plenty of television networks and shows out there that have one style that they focus in on. And I think it's also dangerous as well because a designer is a brand. You're a brand. When I was designing a lot, I was a brand. You know, we have our own brand. But if we pigeonhole ourselves into a style, I guarantee that style is going to come in and out. And what have you done to yourself?
18: It is very limiting. I mean, I think some people really like the comfort of those limits. And I think that's why they have a signature look. I mean, a lot of the named designers that you see with beautiful published books and all those things, they do have a look and people hire them for that, which is great. And I'm happy it works for them. I just think it would be hard for me to just to only work in one area or one genre of design and not have the opportunity to learn more or seek out new things or try something new. I think it would kind of get old after a while, for me at least.
17: Yeah, good point, because my style personally leans into more of that mid-century modern slash, you know, more contemporary style. But anytime that I got pulled into another project with a completely different style, it pushed my design skills and it made it way more exciting for me.
18: Yes. I think you have all kinds of new opportunities to discover new vendors, new materials, new ways of applying those materials and different products and all kinds of neat things, even different ways to apply lighting principles to the different styles. And so you're constantly challenged and being forced to grow professionally. And for me, I really enjoy that. I think it's worthwhile. So I love to do really high contemporary, sleek, sexy stuff. And then I love to do like a French country, like what you were just talking about. It's just as meaningful to the client because you're making their aesthetic, their dream, their vision number one in your mind and in your practice. And I think it's great for people who want to work with a high level interior designer to know that that person sees and values them enough to make their priorities their own. And it's just fun. I think too, it helps you kind of make friends with those people
17: for a long period
18: of time too.
17: You know, for homeowners out there that are going to hire a designer, and you know, I always say the smartest plan on a remodel is hiring a designer to come in. It's going to save you money in the long run. It's really one of those things that, you know, all it takes is for you to have to paint a room three times and have a painter go in there that you probably could have paid for that designer to come in and at least do a color consultation and help you with that, because it's cheaper than, you know, the 3X of the paint job. And all of that, plus the frustration of changing three times as well. It's just so much easier on the process. But I think it's challenging too for a homeowner, because many homeowners out there, and you know, they have their style, but they can't even describe it. You almost have to just walk in and go, I see your style and your home, which could be even conflicting.
18: Yes. Usually, actually, I find every time we start a new engagement with a client, I spend an hour with them in their home or over Zoom and kind of walk through their space with them and get a sense of what they'd like to accomplish. And I always ask them to get some inspiration photos of things that they love and that they don't have to relate at all, just different pictures of rooms that they find interesting. And then we kind of go through it together and I create a design inventory. So what are the commonalities between all of these different images that pretty much drill down what their aesthetic is and the things that they value in their space? And it's cute because inevitably they'll say, oh my gosh, I didn't even notice that was in every single picture. It'd be like me saying, I'm going to go do my taxes and turn it in. It'll be fine. Well, I don't understand the nuances of any of that. And I don't want to screw up on something that important. So it's kind of the same. Everybody has a gift mix. So I'm happy to help with the design part.
17: It's so funny because you also have that house that kind of deserves a certain style.
18: True.
17: And, you know, you and I are on the West Coast. We're a little bit limited compared to the East Coast, where you've got homes were built in the 1600s out of stone that people are having to design around. And then you've got all that kind of 1700 stuff that, again, doesn't really exist out on the West Coast. Mm-hmm. And there's, you know, generations of homes that just didn't exist out here as we see it. And I think over there, they even have more challenges to get in, because I've got this 1710 farmhouse and I love mid-century. Let's go. And maybe you don't have the right house for that project.
18: Or it can be done, but you really have to understand that you're devoting yourself to quite a process for sure. Yeah. Gil Schaefer is an incredible architect who's world renowned, and his specialty is taking these old homes and remaking them for today's families and lifestyles. And his collection of work is so beautiful. Mm-hmm. And each project is very distinct. And I think I did a really fun exercise with a friend of mine who's a designer out of Boston, Debbie Daly. And she does a lot of older homes in that area. And we talked about all the challenges and opportunities of design in a talk we used to do. And it's really interesting to see, you know, what does she come up against stylistically, and how is that different from California? Very different. But the approach can be very similar to how you want to solve those challenges that come up. So I think when you're working with a designer who has a lot of experience and does put the interests of the client first, you arrive at different solutions than maybe if you were working with someone who has a very distinct look. A curated look, which on Instagram is very meaningful, right? It's very meaningful to have a curated look on Instagram, but I've been really, really cautious to make sure that, you know, there's a flavor to what you see on my Instagram. No two projects alike. So it can,
17: it can be regionally, and it comes down to referrals too, right? So if you're in a very cool 1960s mid-century neighborhood, you know, where this area of town got built out, it's very natural for a designer contractor to get referrals in the neighborhood. So all of a sudden you can be doing two projects in the same neighborhood, in the same era houses. And all of a sudden it looks like you've dove on social media into this whole new style world, but it's just happenstance that that's what you're working on today.
18: It does go in cycles for sure. Definitely. Yeah.
17: Mm-hmm. And I think the other fun part is how fast trends are changing now. You know, we've talked a little bit about it, but when I first started designing and doing my stuff in the 90s, a 5 to 10 year cycle. you could look at a picture and go, oh, that's 1970s, that's 60s, that's 80s, and maybe early 70s, late 70s, but you know, you could kind of tell what it is. But, you know, back in the day before we had the internet and that kind of stuff, a project before it hit the magazine could be 2.5 years old. And so it took a while to get out to people. And I had projects that I had done that, you know, they're like, wow, when did you do that? 2.5 years ago. And I had one house that I did that was the house that REI was founded in. And I did that in the early 2000s. Even then, it took, almost 3 years before it made it out into a magazine and got featured, because it just took that long. And nowadays, you know, your clients sharing up your idea board before they leave your parking lot of your office, and the styles out there. So, you know, I always say that I can tell the styles are probably towards the end when it starts to show up in Target and Home Depot.
18: I would say that is correct.
17: You know, 10 years ago, everybody was talking about oil rub bronze. Oh, that's the new brass or the new chrome or the new brushed nickel or all that.
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17: And the styles out there. So, you know, I always say that I can tell the styles are probably towards the end when it starts to show up in Target and Home Depot.
18: I would say that is correct.
17: You know, 10 years ago, everybody was talking about oil rub bronze. Oh, that's the new brass or the new chrome or the new brushed nickel or all that stuff. And then, you know, all of a sudden now we're into that white oak and black hardware. Well, that's kind of run its course.
18: Yes.
17: You know.
18: And it's hard too, because I mean, it was everywhere. Yeah. And I would have, you know, young families coming to me building their first home, all excited, and they'd bring a stack of pictures that all looked exactly the same. And it was all rift white oak, which is three times as much the cost as an alder cabinet. And they just could not understand how their cabinet budget could be so high. And I just said, well, it's just the variety of wood that you're choosing, and you want inset, and you want, you know, you're looking at these homes that A, are not in our area. B, the wealth index is very different there than it is here. And it's just not, it's not apples to apples. And it would just make so many people sad. And I remember this one cute little gal, she was pregnant with her second little boy, and she wanted the perfect kitchen. And we worked so hard to get it done. Her husband is a sheriff. And so a lot of us kind of went in on this together as a thank you for all of his service. And I finally convinced her to do an altar cabinet instead of a rift white oak for the island. And all of a sudden she started seeing the really pretty stained alder islands showing up. Wendy, I'm so glad you didn't let me do the other, and it would have been so much more money and da da da da. But it was just like, just in good conscience, I can't ask you to spend money like that when I know in like a year, people are going to get tired of it and change their mind again. So
17: it is so crazy out there. And I was just doing some looking yesterday, doing some research, and I'm seeing big, big publications, and I'm just going to call house out for that, going, minor kitchen remodel, doing a nice, you know, cabinets, countertops and stuff is on average $48,000. And I'm like, what are you talking about? Are you going to IKEA and doing an 8x10 kitchen and putting laminate on it? I mean, really? Yeah. That's not accurate. You know, if you're paying for somebody to do this, we're not just in a kitchen remodel, we're not talking, it can get six figures very, very quickly by the time you do that. And I think that's one of the issues that we see out there is that with all the information that we have out there on social media, and you know, people, I gotta have this couch, great, that's a $17,000 couch, and they were hoping it was going to be a $600 couch they could buy on the internet.
18: Well, I also, I feel like there are those manufacturers that represent their furnishings in a space that is not typical of a regular American home. Yeah. And so people purchase these things not understanding scale and proportion and texture and color, and bring it home to their cute little townhouse, and it eats up their whole room. And there's, I get these calls all the time. Wendy, I bought all the things from the magazine exactly like it was, but my room does not look like that. Why? And I'm like, well, let's talk about lighting, finishing and, and scale. And, you know, it's hard because in a sense, I'm there to protect them from things happening like that. I really want people to love their space at the end, selfishly, because I want them to have great feelings about me and my team and everybody that we got, you know, that we worked together on this project. But that also means really having some hard conversations about what is and is not feasible. So like, for example, I have a returning client. I did a commercial building for them, and they had me come and look at their home because they had a very distinct vision for what they wanted moving forward. And they described it to me in detail what the vision was. And there was no way that home was going to work. And I've never had to do this before, but I told them, I said, I just think you have to move. And I'm sorry. Like, you know, would have been a very profitable job for me to do, but it never would have gotten them where they wanted to go. And they would have lost out on the opportunity they have to live in this gorgeous place they found. So sometimes, you know, the truth is hard to accept at first, but in the long run, it does make things easier. To your point about when you have a seasoned designer working for you, with you, then you can save a lot of money and heartache and grief because it's their job to protect you. And then it can be a lot more joyful experience than it would be if you tried it all alone. You know,
17: we've got listeners and friends and people that are out there just getting their first house and they're maybe getting out of that tiny apartment or condo, getting to their first house, and they just start jumping online and buying stuff. And it's so tempting. You can be doing it at 11 o'clock at night while you're trying to go to sleep and wind down. I think the most expensive piece of furniture you buy is the online Amazon couch that shows up in the 22 boxes that you have to put together, because I haven't seen one yet that doesn't deserve to go in a dumpster in 6 weeks to 6 months. You know, the first time you've got six people over sitting on the couch, something breaks, people are on the floor, and you're throwing money away. And it's like, if I could get a message out for people, it's a flag that I'm kind of waving more and more, is be intentional when you're buying furniture and buy a piece that's going to last you more than a year. And, oh, it's cheap, I'll get something later. Well, do you have a truck to go take that to the dump in? Because that's kind of your next move, you know, with that couch. And it's just, why load up the landfill? Why go spend hundreds of dollars when you could have just spent a little bit more and had something that lasted you through the style, which could be, a, you know, 8 to 10 years.
18: Yeah, that. And also, I think really well done thrift stores have some beautiful pieces that, like, thrift stores. And also I have some friends who have an art gallery in a town real close by called Turlock, and their art gallery is the Gallery Finesse. And I love it because they import all kinds of beautiful things from all over the world. And they have this little set. I love it so much. I still don't have a place for it yet, but I'm hopeful. But it's this little French parlor set, love seat and two chairs and an ottoman and this wild French velvet upholstery.
17: Cool.
18: And you look at it and think that would be very uncomfortable because it's kind of low to the ground and But you sit in it and it is so well proportioned, whether you're tall or short or wide or narrow or, and it's just the neatest thing because you, it's such a great demonstration of how really well-built furniture does stand the test of time. And maybe the proportions are not the same as they are now. But if you have a smaller townhome or a pretty, you know, primary suite that you'd like to furnish, but not a lot of room, that's the perfect thing for it.
17: Oh, yeah.
18: And you can get it for a song relative to, I mean, you could get it for the equivalent of what you'd probably pay for the Amazon sofa.
17: Exactly.
18: But it's antique and it's perfect and it feels amazing and there's a story.
17: It has value.
18: I wouldn't say a lot of thrifted upholstery is good. It's not. You know, I mean, you want to make sure there's not things
17: gross
18: in there. But if it's a reputable store, you can find some beautiful things and it's so much fun.
17: I have a favorite shopping place here in Portland. It's kind of across the river from downtown on the east side, but it's an old, originally an old Packard dealership. So it's two stories. And so it was a car dealership, huge, takes up a whole city block, and it's called Urbanite. And they have probably 25 or 30 different thrift store people inside of it with furniture, with art. You know, for a while there, Alec Baldwin's kids had a place in there where they were putting in places from their like estate in Paris or whatever that they were closing out, and just wild stuff. And you can go in there and find that mid-century built-in, you know, that was the entertainment center of then, that just had the built-in record player and was so super cool and reasonable prices.
13: Around the House, we'll be right back. Let's sound that.
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17: You know, and it is just one of those places where you can go in there and buy your favorite record from the 70s, or turn around and buy some beautiful furniture that's been well cared for that will last you forever. And every time you go in there, there's something different because there's enough traffic in there that they're moving stuff. And every time it's like a really great find. And so it's really fun to go look at that kind of stuff. So,
18: yeah. Oh, I'd love to go there. That sounds great. But yeah, I think special little places like that really are a designer's best secret, because I can source fine European art at the Gallery Finesse, and I can source the most beautiful original, you know, vintage mid-century modern pieces. And, you know, they're pieces that have been signed, or furniture pieces that have the stamp from the manufacturer, all these neat things that I just think it's fun to bring in things that have a past and a story when it's possible, because then it's unique to you and to your home and to your environment. And then it doesn't look like everybody else's. And that is essentially the point of having a designer is, yes, you want a beautiful home, you want to be protected and make good choices, but you also want something that no one else is going to see anywhere else too. And that's just a really fun way to go about it. It's like a treasure hunt.
17: It is. I picked up off of Facebook Marketplace, another great place to find stuff, this 1959, and it has made in Hong Kong, little sticker, paper sticker glued inside of one of the drawer boxes, but a dry bar to go in your house. And it is so cool. It is that classic, almost boomerang bar looking thing with the carved pieces on it. Totally cool. $150 bucks. I'm refinishing because it had been, you know, it was just well used, but even for what back then would have been an import, inexpensive import piece. And I don't feel bad doing it because it's not a name brand. It's not one of the big name brand pieces. So I can kind of make it my own with some fun and not feel like I'm destroying a piece of history. But
18: yeah, you won't get in trouble with Antiques Roadshow.
17: Yeah, I know. You know, but they're not wrong. That dining room table was gorgeous. Oh, yeah, I cleaned it all up before you came down here. Well, that was $250,000. Now it's $10,000 because you cleaned it, you know, and it's just some of that stuff. It's like, you got to slow down.
18: Have to be careful. Yeah.
17: You got to slow down. I did a deep internet search. I mean, I was Google imaging search. I couldn't find a single example of it. So I found it was kind of a knockoff of some like old Broyhill stuff and some of that cool stuff back in the day. But I don't feel bad about modifying that. I do feel bad about taking some of the more vintage pieces that are gorgeous. And I like to kind of leave them as their own. Now, if it needs, you know, needs upholstery to it, that's where you take it over to your upholsterer and have them fix it up and do something and have it restored. And then it's like a new piece again, except just probably much more better built unless you're getting into the higher end stuff.
18: True. Yes, I would say that's very accurate. And I think that's something that people, it startles people when they look for fine furniture, what the cost is involved. But if you look at how that thing is put together and all the hands that touch it and the quality of the material, it's like if you get a bid for a bathroom, right? You're going to see some contractors just give you a number. Oh, your bathroom's going to cost blank.
17: That's scary.
18: Other contractors, you know, put it all out and bullet the whole thing out. And then you can say, oh, well, I might not be in love with this number, but at least I understand. Same thing with furniture and with artwork. If you are interested and you want to learn and you want to understand more, it does become more meaningful and interesting, certainly. And a part of the fun, really.
17: Yeah. And artwork is tough, especially when you get into the expensive stuff, because you really have to get experts involved. And is this a real thing? Are we paying for a real thing? Is this a knockoff? Is it a copy? Is it something that's similar? What are you dealing with? And so that can be its own special world when you get into artwork.
18: Yeah, there are a lot of interior art consultants that work with designers that I think that, you know, when you're talking about really, really high end art, that's not a bad idea.
17: Yeah.
18: If you don't have someone locally, then you definitely need to seek those people out.
17: I got a buddy that used to work in Southern California that was a low voltage guy back in the day before they were integrators and smart home people, but he would go around and do that stuff in Southern California. And he told me a story that he used to go around and Jack Nicholson would call him up because every time that he would move his art around, they would have to move the alarms, move the lighting, change it all around. And he would just call up and Jack would be there in a t-shirt and almost his underwear, changing stuff around in the living room, waving his arms around, put this over here. And they would be getting into the systems to make sure things didn't go off and then changing things around. And
18: interesting. And
17: I'm like, that's a whole new world, you know, getting into that stuff. Because, you know, when you've got guys like that, that can go out and get something that you would see in a museum in a major city, it's sitting in their living room. That's a whole other level of art that most people don't even get to touch. So,
18: yes, it is. It is. I think it's been sort of fun for me because there have been a few occasions when I've worked with clients and they really needed good looking artwork. Like they have beautiful furniture and the scale of the rooms was really well proportioned, high ceilings, the lighting was just right, but it didn't have any good artwork and it didn't matter what you put in there. It just fell flat because it was just,
17: it wasn't special
18: and everything else was.
17: Yeah.
18: So it was really fun because we started them on a path of fine art collecting with the Gallery Finesse. And so, you know, every birthday or anniversary or Christmas, they would seek out another piece for the collection. And it was so much fun to see their enthusiasm. And then, you know, each piece has a special meaning, and it started to tell their story because they really loved going to Europe with their girls, and they liked to buy pieces that reminded them of their trips or scenes of places they had been together. So it was a lot of fun to see them put that together. And then on the other hand, I have other clients have a very contemporary art style and design, or like an eye for very, very high contemporary stuff. Yeah. So that's been fun because there are a couple of local artists that do some gorgeous things. So we've done commission work with them.
1: Nice.
18: And the clients get to know the artists, and it's this big thing and it's just for them. And it really enhances the project overall. So that's been a lot of fun too.
17: I've dabbled in it for my house. You know, I get things, I see stuff that I like. It's not really meant to be an investment. I get it because I like it. And, but it's fun to go back every few years and look and go, what's this worth now? And then you see it at an auction and you're like, oh, that's cool. That's tripled in price. You know?
18: Yeah. I'm so smart. Look at what I figured out. No.
17: That's cool.
18: Yes. There's a photographer. So when my son was really little, gosh, he must have been like two. I did this fundraiser for a local like charity sorority thing and for the Tree Foundation locally. So we had this big event and party, and people auctioned off like paintings or photography of trees or whatever. And Roman Lawrence is a very famous photographer now, but he was just starting off back then. And he had this beautiful photo called the Two-Hearted Oak, and nobody bid on it. And so I bought it, hot dog. Yeah. And I think I bought it for $250.
17: Okay, nice.
18: And now I can't really say what it's worth.
17: A lot more. We'll just say a lot more. So.
18: But it makes me so happy that like, I saw something that meant something to me and it really worked out. I mean, how often does that happen? So it's, you know, fun little things like that that make a difference. And it's a fun thing to talk about.
17: I bought a piece that was the event poster for the 1957 Monaco Grand Prix.
18: Boy,
17: and
18: that's
17: earliest days of eBay, and they had found some of them and put them up for sale on eBay. They had been in a storeroom and found some, put it up. I picked it up for the hundreds of dollars. And now, you know, 20 years later, it's worth a lot more.
18: That's great.
17: You know, some of that stuff where I'm like, wow, that's really gone up in value. Mm-hmm. And it's so cool. It's in good shape still. I'm now getting to the point on some of these things, and I'm like, I really need to get a better frame for that. And
18: with UV glass.
17: Yeah, there's some stuff I need to do on this stuff. And by the way, if you've never been out to a professional quality frame shop and spent money on that, hold on to your wallet and your purse. It is not inexpensive.
18: No, it can be as much or more than the piece.
17: Yeah.
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11: Next, something that has a little more powerful statement being made and just to give it air around it and space for people to appreciate it. So it can be tough. And that's why I really love working with a professional organizer too.
12: Yeah.
11: She's awesome. I don't always want to be the person who's giving the bad news, like, no, you can't do this. No, you can't do that. Because that's just really a drag. People get sick of hearing you say no.
12: Yeah, yeah. But sometimes they need that no, even though it's tough. So
11: yeah, it's just, I pray a lot about saying it in a kind and loving way that they can receive it in the spirit in which it is intended and not feel criticized or, you know, put on the spot.
12: Yeah. How nicely can you say, I don't think this is going to give you the result you're looking for?
11: You that's know? Really good, Eric. That's what I need to say.
12: That was one of the ones that I would use. That was the one in my back pocket that I was always throwing out going, I'm not sure this is going to get us there. And here's why.
11: You know? That's really good.
12: You know, and I tie it back to not my goal, but their goal, you know, yes. And that's kind of how I've always done it is like, I don't think this is going to get you what you want, which makes you be a little more of a savior of the situation versus the criticizer, you know?
11: Yes. Excellent.

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1: I am struggling right now. I have a client who really wants a different color on the wall. Desperately. Wants it to be brighter. Actually, they don't know about the color. It's more about, I just want it to be brighter. Where we're putting in like a 10-foot window and a 12-foot slider, and we're painting the ceiling and we're changing. I mean, it's going to be brighter no matter what. Even if the room was painted black, it would be brighter. But, you know, when you have a room like that with so much natural light, you can't have a stark white paint or you'll go blind.
2: Yeah.
1: And so it's been a hard thing to try to explain. Let's wait on the color. Let's get the light in here and then make a choice, because I don't want to keep telling them, no, you can't have a brighter color, but they can't, because all their little kids will have.
2: It's going to look like an office building. Yeah.
1: It'll put office
2: carpet in it. Yeah. Oh my gosh. I laughed so hard about a month ago. I was on one of the designer Facebook groups out there, and this newer designer goes, I found the most beautiful white color. I can't wait to use it on a lot of projects. What do you guys think of Navajo white? And I went, oh my gosh, we went full circle. My early 1990s start of my design career, I was getting rid of that because it had been done all throughout the 80s. And I'm like, are you kidding me? Are we back full circle now? We have gone back to zero.
1: I mean, that does happen.
2: Look at gold, you know?
1: Yeah.
2: Gold hit the 60s, 70s, 80s, 90s, died out, and it came right back again in a different phase.
1: So different finish.
2: Yeah. And it's kind of fun. It's so fun when colors come back around. As a designer, for me, it's been hard because I really had to, gold was the one that I had to really let my death grip loose of, because I'd spent so many decades getting rid of it, of that.
1: Yes. Cheap
2: builder grade, not even quick set handles, but just that.
1: It was like round, a dipped shiny gold mess. Dipped
2: shiny gold. Yeah. Whatever that was. And I'm going to brushed. And I was just like, I can't do it. It took me like 6 months of going, having to let that go. It was all me, but I had to let it go before I could get excited of it. And that really changed how I look on, okay, wait a minute. These things always come back in a new thing. A few years ago now, we saw the 60s, 70s colors popping back up at the, you know, design and construction week down there. And now we're starting to see it's almost on schedule now. We're getting into the later 70s colors, into the dark greens. And I'm like, avocado. Okay, when's that coming in? And I'm like, are we jumping now to the 80s and the 90s? Are we going to see dusty blue chickens on the wall again, or what are we doing here?
1: Well, you know, Pantone did have that dusty blue and mauve was the color of the year 3 years ago.
2: Yeah.
1: I thought it was going to die. I'm just like, what? No, this is so mean. You can't do this to me.
2: Last year, I think Pantone came out with that other beige color, and I went,
1: oh yeah.
2: And I made fun of it on the episode when we talked about colors, because I said that I had people will probably correct me now on this in the comments, but to me, I think I called it.
1: That's the honest truth.
2: It's been a rental for 10 years beige. You know, that's what I was going to call it. So
1: yeah, it's true. I know. I think that's the thing is just when you have the privilege of designing for a lot of different kinds of people with different kinds of aesthetics, it keeps it fun and interesting and fresh, because everything does come back around, but you need to use it in a fresh, interesting, new way. And a lot of times that's with the application of different technologies and different kinds of lighting and different arrangement of items or shown in a different way. And it is always a challenge to keep growing and learning. And it's so much fun to do that. And it's just so kind of people to trust you and I with their homes and the look of everything that surrounds them every day. And it's just a real privilege. So I'm really grateful that I have so many different kinds of aesthetics I get to work with. Different kinds of people that I can appreciate.
2: And for the homeowners out there, you know, all you guys in the audience, this is for you. Don't be intimidated trying to hire that designer. Find the right one that works with you, that collaborates with you, that will help guide you through the process. You will always end up with a better project. I've never seen one where it went completely sideways that I was like, oof. If you've got that good relationship, it just amplifies what your aesthetic is and really pulls it off versus you doing the best you can. Use their expertise to get you across the finish

0: Glenn, because I think it's it's super important. And there's so many times that I go into projects and they're like, oh, I just did this. And I'm like, in my head, I'm like, oh, I wish you would have consulted with a designer for an hour to get on the right direction. You know, and especially when picking out hard surfaces that you're not going to redo for a number of years, the shower tile, the bathrooms, the countertops, the stuff that you're putting the investment in, expensive furniture, work right. with people so you get the right thing the first time.
1: Mm-hmm. Agreed. Yeah.
0: You know,
1: I think sometimes people are intimidated by designers, and designers have earned a bad rap, and some of it is well earned. It just depends. I think the thing is, if you're worried about hiring a designer because you think they're intimidating or they're going to look down on you or they're going to not respect your budget or all those different things, then they're not the designer for you. But there is a designer who is for you, who can work with you, who will put your mind at ease and guide you through the process. So I would just say the biggest thing in selecting a designer is that you believe that they have your best interests at heart, that they understand they are working for you because it is a service industry, and that they are willing to be kind and explain the whys and hows of the choices mm-hmm. that they're asking you to make, so that you can feel safe asking questions and wanting to know why and saying, you know, I don't think we talked enough about this thing or that thing. Mm-hmm. And I really want to revisit it so that you can enjoy it, because it's not something you're going to do every day, and you should enjoy it. And there's a lot of money at stake. So I just respect your own intuition and your own feelings about the people that you meet. Don't settle for someone that you don't really feel comfortable with. And then I think you'll really enjoy the process.
0: Yeah, do a little research on where they come from. There's a lot of different paths to being a designer, whether you went through the college or a trade school or whatever you did to get where you are. And at the same time, there's a lot of people out there that, well, they couldn't hack it in real estate or making coffee for people. And now they put on a designer hat on and now they got TV shows. But anyway.
1: But they have a great skill set with their personality. And they have a great support team.
0: Absolutely. Which are designers that are doing that for them. So
1: yes. There you go. And everybody gets to make a living.
0: Absolutely. Wendy, thanks for coming on today. How do people find you if they're like, oh, my gosh, I got to get Wendy here on my big project going on, or even not a big project. Every project can be a big project, depending on what you're doing. But how do people find you?
1: WendyGlaisterInteriors.com. And Glaister is spelled G-L-A-I-S-T-E-R. And it's that you can use that for email, for my website, for Instagram, to see all the things that we're up to and the places that we're going and people that we get to work with. And thank you so much for having me, Eric. It's always a real pleasure.
0: That's fun. We just had design time. We didn't have Johnny in here, so you get to slide up into the co-host seat today. And thanks for taking the time.
1: Thanks for making the time. I appreciate it. Have a great day.
0: You too. I'm Eric Chee. Thanks for tuning in to Around the House.
2: The loudest voice is rarely the wisest voice. Today, volume is mistaken for value. Outrage gets the clicks and the applause. Anger gets the headlines. But history tells a different story. The people who changed the world for the better were rarely remembered because they shouted the loudest. They were remembered because they were right, because they were thoughtful, and because they were willing to speak the truth even when it was unpopular. The next time someone tries to shout down a debate, remember this. The strength of an idea isn't measured by how loudly it is shouted. It's measured by how well it stands the test of reason. Provocateurs may win the moment, but solution seekers, guided by wisdom, shape the future. Lasting changes always belong to those who solve problems. Be a problem solver, a solution seeker. You've been listening to The Mike Hewitt Show. 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
11: Casualties reported. I'm Paul Stevens, Fox News. The military, U.S., saying two U.S. service members were killed in action yesterday after an Iranian attack on a base in Jordan. Iran's supreme leader issuing a warning, telling the U.S. it will suffer, quote, unforgettable lessons, unquote, if the attacks continue. Lucas Tomlinson in Tel Aviv.
12: The Pentagon says 13 American service members, 10 soldiers, and 3 sailors have been wounded in action this week after continued Iranian attacks on Bahrain and Kuwait and Jordan. And Kuwait said a water desalination and power plant were hit by Iranian drones and missiles. About 90% of Kuwait's drinking water comes from this reverse osmosis process. Shipping traffic has slowed to a trickle in the strait in recent days. To highlight how dangerous it is to sail through the strait, U.S. warships have not attempted it in more than 2 months.
11: Meantime, Iran has also launched strikes against Qatar in recent days. In China, at least 8 people killed, 34 missing after a landslide in the southwestern part of the country. The collapse in Chongqing's Pengushi County buried more than 10 residential buildings after a heavy rain triggered tons of rock and soil to come down the mountainside. A Canadian woman in ICE custody after allegedly slapping a teen who was wearing pro-Trump memorabilia.
13: So the Department of Homeland Security has labeled Caitlin Tracy a maple leaf menace. On social media, DHS has shared video appearing to show Tracy slapping a girl at the Jersey Shore during 4th of July weekend. Fox News Digital obtained court documents explaining that the victim was with a group of friends wearing sweatpants with the words Trump and ICE when Tracy confronted and later hit the teen in the face and body. The court documents say that Tracy refused to identify herself after the violent encounter. So Tracy's husband told a local outlet that it was Tracy who was shoved and hit.
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11: Those big Canadian wildfires continue to send smoke pouring into the U.S., shrouding the upper Midwest and the Northeast in a smoky haze, producing air quality alerts as far south as the Carolinas. In Ontario, Premier Doug Ford telling reporters crews have rescued more than 300 people from communities threatened by those flames.
15: Campers and so on and so forth. These aren't communities. So, again, I want to thank the OPP for doing an incredible job. They're absolute champions. I want to thank the local Thunder Bay police as well, firefighters, and obviously the paramedics. They're always there as well.
11: Meantime, President Trump is threatening to impose new tariffs on Canada to pay for what he says is billions of dollars in damage caused by that smoke. Meantime, pouring rain in New York City is expected to help improve air quality, but the thunderstorms are creating another threat for the New York State area and New Jersey, the possibility of flash flooding.
16: It has been really smoggy. That's been the big story here the last several days. And even this morning, that smog was the big story. But we've known that there's going to be a shift in the weather. There's a cold front currently moving across the eastern United States. That's pushing that smoke. So as long as you're in front of it, you're going to be seeing heavy smoke. It's going to be difficult to breathe. Your eyes are going to burn. And then we start to see these frontal boundaries move on through. There are going to be rounds of, at times, heavy showers.
11: And that's Fox Weather's Adam Klotz, as you can tell from a very rainy New York City. We're also learning that severe weather has forced Spain and Argentina to cancel their final practice sessions ahead of the World Cup Championship match coming up tomorrow on Sunday. The teams were set to practice before noon today. Defending champion Argentina will take on Spain at 3 p.m. Eastern tomorrow at the New York, New Jersey Stadium. Later on today, England and France meet for the bronze medal match at 5 p.m. Eastern. I'm Paul Stevens, and this is Fox News.
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17: The chance of showers tonight with a low around 70. Tomorrow mostly sunny with a slight chance of showers and a high in the mid-80s. Tomorrow night mostly clear with a low in the low 60s. Monday kicking off your week sunny with a high in the mid-80s. And Monday night partly cloudy with a low in the upper 60s.
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0: 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I'm Eric G. Thanks for joining me today. John Dudley, good to see you, my friend.
19: You too, brother. What's happening?
0: Oh, it is that time of the day where we got Wendy Glaister in the studio. Wendy Glaister Interiors. Welcome back, Wendy.
20: Hi, guys. How are you? I'm so happy to see you.
19: I love the scarf.
0: This is going to be a fun one. I like a little controversy.
20: Oh.
0: This one's going to be fun.
19: Isn't it always controversial?
20: I can't wait on both sides. Don't worry.
0: Yeah. I can too. Everybody else is going, what are you guys talking about? And today we're going to talk about kind of the difference of a man cave and a she shed and how those can be similar but two different projects. And I think it's hilarious how, depending on the client, depending on the house, how these can be such different situations.
20: They can. It's funny. Last year we did a project for a couple who had a tech business together. She was general counsel and he was CEO. And they could not stand working in the same house, but they wanted to work from home. So we put in two tough sheds and tricked both of them out. And the things that he chose for his and the things that she chose for hers were completely different. It was so funny. They had their individual styles and tastes, and it was a lot of fun.
19: You want the daffodils or the moose horns?
0: Mentally, I think there is something to be said about creating a space that you don't have to compromise on, right? That this is my space. For John Dudley over there, it's going to be his studio with the instruments and the 2-inch tape player sitting in the corner. And he's got exactly where that needs to go. Or me, it's more of the shop and everything else of what I've got going on and the studio and stuff that we're building now. But I think it's healthy to have a space that's your own that you can just kind of go reset to and go enjoy without having to compromise on where everything goes. I think it's a hot topic.
19: I think it's a blessing and a curse, and I think it can cost you a marriage. I'll say that.
0: Ooh, I like it, Johnny.
19: I'm just going for the jugular, man. I'm all my fault. There's no blame there. No. You know, you fall asleep up in the music studio, and you wake up at 7 when your wife's leaving for work. It only lasts for so long before she... I'm just saying.
20: You have to come out of the cave occasionally.
19: Yeah, that's kind of my point. Be careful, right? Make it cool, but not too cool.
20: I made that mistake too.
0: John Dudley with the truth. I like it.
19: I got nothing but the truth, brother.
0: Yeah, I know, but you're not wrong though. I mean, here's a warning sign, I think, for relationships out there too. If you're creating a place to escape to a lot, then maybe you need to work on that a little bit, because I know plenty of people that get home and they go escape to their place. Probably not the healthiest for the relationship long term.
19: Yeah, and that's a solid point. And to be fair, that was not what my intention, but you know me and a guitar, it's pretty hard to tear me away.
0: I know, man. I've spent 3 a.m. in your studio back in the band days going, all right, man, I'm going home. Oh, but one more try.
19: Right, yeah. So, and then next thing you know, I'm sleeping on the keyboard. Yeah. I digress. Sorry. Let's be more professional and designy about it.
20: No, but you just got
19: the contractor's take. That's more than enough.
20: Oh,
0: I think you're right, though. It's one of those things that can be healthy, especially in today's work from home situation where people need to have their own space, because we've all seen the videos of people sitting in the during COVID that were sitting on the island and the kids go naked running by in their Zoom meeting or whatever happens, or their spouse comes walking in half awake, not knowing that they're now on a Zoom call or an interview or something where they're out. There needs to be a balance, like everything.
20: I think so. I think too, what I've seen a lot in different couples over the years is different people's tolerance of a mess and what their definition of a mess is. I worked with a couple in their commercial office, and then they asked me to come and help them in their home. And she was the CPA and he was the rainmaker, and he liked everything just so. And you would think as a CPA, she would have as well. But
19: I already had that backwards. Home. Yeah.
20: And it drove him out of his mind. And she loved, I mean, she was so creative. Like, she loved sewing and she loved scrapbooking and she loved all the things, but she loved all the things to do all the things. And so they built her this beautiful office with double doors that slid shut so that he wouldn't have to look at it, because he could not do it.
0: Yeah.
19: And that's a marriage saver right there.
20: Yeah.
19: Right.
20: That was useful.
19: This is,
20: see this so much in homes, is especially if you're at the place in life where you want to be in your forever home, whatever that looks like, and you're making all the changes to your plumbing layouts and your kitchen and all these other things, then at some point people usually also do something for their specific interests or hobbies to accommodate those things in the long run. And usually it's because they have learned what their spouse can and can't tolerate about their specific interests. But it's almost a protection in a way, but I think it shows a lot of respect and understanding that they want to do that. I think it's kind of neat, but
0: yeah,
20: if you don't ever recognize those differences, it can be pretty problematic.
0: I think it can be interesting. People like Johnny and I who are both ADHD people, we have our way of living. And when your spouse has a little more OCD, that can be problematic. And we see that stuff all the time as clients and for me, and I know Johnny both, that we both battle that. And so
19: yeah. We were laughing a minute ago because yeah. we legitimately were talking about this an hour ago. Like yeah. sharing horrors. I'm like, dude, I put the water on the boil. She moves the handle an inch. It's like, is that really necessary? Is it better now? Are you okay? Like, you, I just laugh at it. It doesn't bother me. It drives her crazy.
20: You have to learn to let a lot of those things go, I think.
19: Oh, I don't even yeah. think twice. I just go, oh, you're cute.
20: It's yeah, the long game is what you've got to play. And I think that comes into play quite a lot with man caves and girl she sheds and the whole thing. I've learned a lot, especially because I know I've kind of been sharing with you guys about this house.
0: Yeah, let's hear that story.
20: And all that. So he has a barn now.
0: Sweet.
20: Yeah, he doesn't go out there enough, though.
19: Really?
20: At our former home, I created this incredible man cave for him because I felt bad because the rest of the house was pretty feminine.
19: Flowery.
20: And so I thought, oh, poor guy needs a man cave. So we did the sound system and the lighting and a linear electric fireplace clad in marble and all. It was gorgeous. But he never left that room ever.
19: Because you designed it.
0: Too nice.
20: It's my fault.
19: You designed it. I mean, I know. Beautiful thought, very kind, very understanding, very compassionate, very going for the long haul. But a man's got to just make his own man cave.
0: And here's the thing, Wendy, it's kind of getting too good of a mattress for the guest bedroom. It can't be that comfortable.
20: It needs to be good. Soundscapes guys, they looked at me and they said, you just put in this outdoor TV and this whole sound system for him so he come outside with you, but then you're making him this man cave castle thing. He's never coming out here, Wendy. He's never going to come outside. But it got him into a habit of doing paperwork on the weekend in this beautiful man cave with it all so perfect. And habits are hard to break. And so now here, there's not really a man cave.
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18: Welcome back to the Around the House show. If this is the first time catching the show, we welcome you to the number one home improvement radio show in the country. Now, let's get back to talking man caves and she sheds with Wendy Glaister from Wendy Glaister Interiors.
20: Habits are hard to break. And so now, here, there's not really a man cave. And that was intentional, but some of the furniture and some of the things ended up in the living room. And so now that's where he sits on the weekends and he does his paperwork and watches golf. And I'm trying to adjust, but yep. Maybe soon we can finish the little office in the barn and he can go out there. Because golf all weekend is a lot. It's a lot of noise.
0: Yeah, golf is not my thing. I'm sorry. Johnny's dying over here.
19: Golf is a lot of noise. It's the one sport nobody makes noise at. What are you talking about?
20: Oh, no, it's the guys who have to whisper on. It's like...
19: Yeah. So you should have built him a Zen garden, apparently.
20: No, he wouldn't do that. He wants to get out on the tractor.
0: Yep.
19: I can't believe he's not hanging out in the barn. I would be all about the barn.
20: Well, he is.
19: I'm excited to come down and hang out in the barn with him and ride the tractor around.
20: There you go. We just have to get the office function out there.
0: Yeah.
20: Yeah.
0: It shouldn't be too hard. I mean, you already got the building there. There's probably power out there. So
20: I ran internet out there. I'm getting closer.
0: Okay.
19: I'll tell you what, for $50, I'll come up there and kind of nudge, what do you say?
0: Thank you. Totally fun. But that's one of those things that, Wendy, yeah, you got to create those spaces. And of course, when all of his comfy furniture ended up in the living room, he now has taken over that space.
20: Indeed.
0: Yeah.
20: Cup holders and all.
0: See?
19: A man in his chair.
0: And there's no room in the garage. That's the other one that I see, too, sometimes, is the people have the garage of stuff. And it's the garage. It's the man cave. I've been shocked. I've seen people put hot tubs in their garage for their man cave. And I'm like, it's not my deal, but I've seen that.
19: Barry Simpsons.
0: Yeah. It's just going to get moldy out there. You got to be careful with not much humidity out there. But I've seen that and I've scratched my head and go, maybe we need to do an outdoor project here. But for them, it's open the garage door. And it's, I think we need to fix that.
20: No.
0: It sounds like, Wendy, you're kind of on the road to that. What's the next steps on that then? Are you just going to get some more framing and power and stuff out there?
20: I'm really excited because actually a close friend of ours is a contractor and he and Mark get along great.
0: Perfect.
20: So within this giant barn, there's this middle section, which is for farm equipment and animals and things, I guess. On the smaller shop, and it actually has a water heater on the sink, which is pretty cool.
0: That's nice.
20: And it has an air conditioner.
0: Okay.
20: And then there's a larger workshop kind of thing. So I think if I take the little shop and empty it, and insulate, do all the rough and electrical and all of that, insulate, drywall, tape, texture, and then have my friends at Soundscapes come back to do the tricked out speakers and all that. Actually, they would do that before rough, and let's be honest about the process here. But then he could go out there and he could have the speakers in the big workshop area. And then he could do his paperwork in the little one with the air conditioning, and he could listen to any sport he wants, as loud as he wants, all weekend long.
19: You had me a water heater.
0: Yeah, I'm living there. What are you talking
19: water
0: about?
19: Heater? That's a shower, baby. I'm good.
20: There you go. It's a very tiny water heater. It's.
19: I'm a very skinny man, Wendy. I shower like a cat.
20: There you go.
0: What's funny is you take that and what you're doing there, and then we had Cam Anderson on the show a few weeks ago, and from Blacktail Studios, he's in the middle of the ultimate barn build for his shop.
20: Oh, really?
0: When it's done, it's going to be a seven-figure shop. I think he's probably in the $950,000 range on this shop build, and it's going to be $1 million by the time he's done.
20: So what's he putting in there?
19: I'll bet he goes another $200,000-$300,000 past that pretty quickly.
0: I know. You and I both know that.
19: Just from the chat the other day, I'm like, oh, that's headed for the sky.
0: That's headed for the sky. So he did a huge concrete slab with in-floor hydronic heating in it. And he brought it up to me. He goes, why didn't you do the cooling? Why didn't you? Eric, you didn't tell me you could put a heat pump on that and cool it. And I'm like, because I don't want a cold floor. Your feet get cold. I'd rather have the hot floor. And if you need an air conditioner, just air condition it. I'd rather condition the air than the floor. But yeah, I mean, you could do that. But it's like, at what point are you past the ridiculous side? And I mean, he's building, that's an expense for his business, and he'll do fine with it, but it's an awesome shop, but holy smokes, most people are not going to spend $1 million on their work and man cave.
19: But look at, I mean, the stuff he's building, and he's talking about, oh, we're just going to flip over this 2-ton slab of a table.
0: Yeah.
19: I mean, he needs giant equipment in there. It's super, super, it's off the charts cool.
0: Yeah.
20: There aren't a lot of people that could spend $1 million on a shop. That's true.
0: Amen.
20: But if you're in that income category and you have interests or a real reason within your work to do something like that, I can see where that would be really useful. Because if things are set up properly, so that you can do your work efficiently and so that everything is working and in good order, then you can really get some great stuff done. And you're not constantly running into barriers to your progress or your success or a breakthrough or some interesting things that you're trying to get done. I've mentioned this to farmer clients, and they always need a shop, and that shop is really important. Sometimes people buy the land just for the shop, and then later they think about the house, is kind of how it works where I'm from. And it's really interesting because it's also sort of a declaration of your priorities as a homeowner and as a business person. So I joke that a lot of times I'll see families where the John Deere tractor comes through, a new one every year. And then finally the wife says, enough, you're not getting another tractor till I get my kitchen. Well, it's kind of like that. I mean, it's she shed and man cave, but it materializes in a different way. She needs a beautiful kitchen to get the things done that she feels are a priority. He needs a really well-equipped shop to get his work done. And so it's nice when couples can share the responsibility of all these different things that they as a couple have decided are important. And then they invest in those interests and their priorities equally so that each feels valued in the relationship. Mm-hmm. And I think that's probably something that you don't say out loud a lot. At least I don't have that conversation out loud with clients a lot, but I try to be really mindful of it because it is a big part of the motivation of why people do what they do. And it's fun to work for clients like that, that value the other person and are willing to invest in what they love.
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18: 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Now let's get back to talking man caves and she sheds with Wendy Glaister from Wendy Glaister Interiors.
20: And I think that's probably something that you don't say out loud a lot. At least I don't have that conversation out loud with clients a lot. But I try to be really mindful of it because it is a big part of the motivation of why people do what they do. And it's fun to work for clients like that, that value the other person and are willing to invest in what they love and what they find interesting, not just themselves. And they're usually very successful couples too.
0: Very true. It's funny with Cam, rarely do I tell somebody, hey, man, maybe going back to your helicopter career would be a cheaper solution. Go buy a helicopter instead of build a shop. But that's kind of a rare situation. But he'll make money with that. He's got a really profitable business. He builds amazing stuff. It's a great write-off. He needs that for as well as he does. So, and it's going to make his job easier. So on paper, it makes a lot of sense. And he bought that 20 acres so he could put a shop on it. Mm-hmm. And it was the right space. And it's going to be ridiculous. Can't wait to go over there and see it when it's done. But yeah, they've been just cranking along on that thing. And
20: that's neat.
0: When he gets it all in there, I mean, it's got its own huge power supply. I think he's all got three-phase power going to it. And it's going to be a commercial building pretty much when it's all said and done. But there's a lot of work that goes into that. And I think that's one of the things too, because he could have put a very inexpensive barn on there, but because he was building it the way he was doing, there was a ton of soil work. All of a sudden you're putting something pretty heavy on there when you put in a 8-inch slab of concrete, and there's a lot of work that has to be done. And then I bet it took him 6 months to get through the permit process on that, if not longer. So that stuff adds up. And the things sneak up where on these projects, sometimes just getting power there can be expensive. I think he had 12 or 15 grand just to get power across the road. And even though power was right there, they just didn't have enough in the transformer to do it. So they had to bring it from another line on the other side to do that. So
20: I think too, just as a cautionary tale, and you don't have to be doing a project that large, but for the couple that we gave a he shed and a she shed for their work, the contractor, and within the scope of work, it was written out, it was very clear, it needed to bring data, high-speed data, to both sheds, underground cable. It was all called out.
0: Nice.
20: And they didn't.
19: To his office, but she got dial-up.
20: And then they tried to argue with me and explain to me that it couldn't be done. And that, of course, didn't work out. We called in someone else and billed them back. But it's really important that I think if you do have specific needs for these specialty rooms or spaces that you're trying to accomplish, really, you really want to interview the people that are doing the work to know that they comprehend what you're asking for, because there are people in my area that understand all that and that are very high end and devoted to the craft. And then there are people who swing a hammer and they do well enough, but they aren't really equipped for something like that. And so I think that's important to do your research and make sure that you have people in there that really understand. And it may come with a higher price tag, but in the long run, amortized over time is something I like to say, you will be fine.
0: Here's what's funny about that too, Wendy. I saw a huge smart home advertised new construction project in Florida. Major national builder. And they were building this whole green community, all powered by solar and high-speed internet and smart home this, smart home that. Somebody I knew at the time moved in. All the smart home things were sitting on the shelf in the closet. None of them were installed. And the houses on the streets were done, but they forgot to put in the fiber underground. So the whole subdivision had no internet. And for 3 months while they're going through the permit process to get that dug out and line board through everywhere, they literally had fiber optic lines duct taped to the sidewalk going up to the homes just so they could have the internet, because the locks they supplied were smart locks. It needed the internet. And so,
19: you know, that happened.
0: Biggest scale. How do they
19: miss that? I mean, look, we all make mistakes, but you're talking about an entire housing project based on the one thing you forgot, and it's all underground and the houses are done. How does that happen? Seriously.
0: Yeah.
20: Someone may have gotten fired over that.
0: I'm going to guess probably did.
20: Man, that'd be
0: expensive. Or promoted. Or promoted. They could have got promoted out to another position because they didn't want to work with them in that position anymore.
20: Oh, so. Man.
19: I'll tell you one thing both of you touched on, I think, is super important because, you're creating a space that expresses who you are in a way, right? Obviously. Mm-hmm. Whether it's moose horns or motorcycles. And it also is a space of comfort and peace and relaxation or rest or interest or all those things. It becomes such a piece of human psychology, just like you're talking about with the different couples, Wendy. And there's definitely the people Eric brought up that are like, oh, I'm going to watch TV over and hide. It's kind of the contrast. And it's funny for me, Wendy, I bought Eric paddled through it with me. But I bought a house that was built in 1890 in Tacoma. And it literally, the city was knocking it down in 2 months. And I put an offer in on it for $49,000, HUD offer. Only because there's boards up,
0: trees
19: growing through the windows, and on post and beam, it's falling down, literally, like, horrifying. And I'm like, oh, Michelle will never go for this. I'm like, honey, come check this out. 8 o'clock at night. She's, oh my God, I love it. We have to have it. I'm like, you gotta be kidding me. Buy the thing if you kicked me to buy it. And I was like, all right.
0: Let's go.
19: So 2.5 years later, right? The point being is that the biggest prize for me was doing exactly what you're talking about. Everything. What do you want? Viking or, you know, granite or hexagon tiles here and crayon hinges and cradle hinges, it just whatever. I was like, go, man, it's all yours. And I literally I ran my construction company all day, worked till 4 a.m. on that place. But the reward was Carriage House Studios. Yep. that came first. Then I got our little playroom.
0: Yeah.
19: And that's important. It's super important. It creates just a healthy, happy environment. And that's.
0: Here's one thing, Wendy. I don't know if you're seeing this. I'm seeing this out there because I'm hearing more and more about it, where it's almost like we're going back to the 40s and 50s again, where the couples are staying in separate bedrooms. I'm seeing more and more of that, like the I Love Lucy show, where they stayed in separate bedrooms because one person snored or somebody had a work schedule that they were coming in the middle of the night because of work. And I'm seeing more and more of that. And I'm scratching my head going, okay, I guess if you've got your man cave and she shed there, maybe that's going to be their own spaces. But to me, it's a little bit of a head scratcher.
19: It's a little lonely.
0: Yeah.
19: Maybe COVID. Blame it on COVID. Started all that.
0: Yeah, maybe.
19: Which I also wanted to say, I kind of thank COVID because everybody just had to lighten up a little bit, right? Yep. Naked baby running by, and you just got, you're like, don't worry about it, man. Show up in your bathrobe. It's cool. We all get it. We're all doing it. It's like camping with, you know, working folk. I don't know.
0: Oh yeah, no, it's, you're not wrong. And my buddy Tony made it, who's actually my insurance agent now, but he was working for a local country station here in Portland, and he made it on all the national, I mean, CNN, he was on all the good extra TV shows and everything else, because they were doing a meeting, and it was kind of like a Zoom thing with the fans and with the people from the radio show, because they were doing it from their houses. And he was wearing the tidy whitey sitting there doing the show. And then they went to break, and he thought they went to break, but they were still live. And he goes walking off, and the camera tracked him.
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0: And he's in his underwear, and it just blew up on the internet.
19: And there's a few of those.
0: I'm like, no, I know these people. I've worked with them.
19: That's hilarious.
0: That's not made up, but
20: no, you have to be
0: very famous in his COVID underwear.
19: Yeah, there was more than a few of those slips, right? Talking to Eric in my underwear.
0: No.
19: I'm just saying.
20: What if something happens to your dog and you have to get up and go running? Or what if, I don't know.
0: It's, what if the camera falls over?
19: Oh, Wendy, what's going to happen to your dog? Come on.
20: No, I'm saying, what if...
19: Yeah. So I can never be in my underwear now? Because something might happen with my dog?
0: So,
20: But if you're in front of a camera and you jump up to go help your puppy, then
0: that's not a good situation.
20: You got to be prepared.
19: I do want to ask one more question.
20: Yes.
19: What does your husband want before you get to texture and drywall and everything you were talking about?
0: Ooh.
20: He has brought it up.
0: Okay.
20: So I think that's something that he would really like to do.
19: I'm just saying, maybe lesson learned because you designed and did the whole thing on the other one. You know, maybe
0: you have to listen to the client. Is that what you're saying?
19: You can nudge. right? Say, hey, look, I bought you this cool tractor sign on eBay, right? You should make that place cool, but.
20: Yeah.
19: When you're like, I decided we're painting it gray. It's great. Have fun out there.
20: No, I definitely would love for him to be more involved this time. And I think it's not completely his man cave in the living room now because I've done these. He's a huge football fan.
0: Cool.
20: So he has these autographed jerseys that I've had framed for him. And he said, where are we going to put the jerseys? I'm like, oh, I guess in the man cave that you get to build.
0: So now I'm going to have to ask.
19: That was subtle.

0: this house, and I don't think this is a time when he would freely like to write any more. So for the moment, there. We'll put it
1: on. So you'll write him and he'll feel better?
0: Yes, stay in the planning phase so that when we get to execute on it, it's exactly what he wants.
2: Here we go.
1: We'll let him plan then.
2: I like it.
1: You've already got the whole thing down to the door handles going.
0: Like, oh, yeah. He'll be ready.
2: Yeah, you know, that's one of the things, though. You brought up something interesting with smart home stuff. When you're bringing cable out for the shed,
0: yep,
2: the barn, any of that stuff, you never want to buy what's okay for today, because if you're buying it today, then 5 years from now, it's not going to work as well. So when you're at it, it's like, all right, I want to run the Cat 9 cable, not the Cat 5 cable out there or whatever. Mm-hmm. It's you want to get it as good as you can. And plan for the future with that, because it seems no matter what we do, all we're doing is doing more data these days than we ever have. Could you imagine trying to do dial up with AOL now? We wouldn't even get the computer to log in.
0: Agreed. The big thing for him is someday he wants to restore his grandfather's Farmall 1944 tractor.
1: There you go.
2: There we go.
0: To do that, he's going to need to watch a lot of YouTube. So my gift to him was running the internet out to the barn so that he can watch all the YouTube he needs to work on that very cute, somewhat decrepit, but someday will be beautiful tractor.
1: That's awesome. Those are
2: classics. That's
0: so cool. Oh, yeah. It's
2: that's so like an old 40s Ford or something that's really cool.
0: Have you watched Classic Tractor Fever?
2: No, but I know what it is.
0: Guys,
2: I used to own old tractors, so I could probably help him on that farm all. So,
0: see, there you go. That's some of our Nancy
2: Ferguson. So yeah, not the band Johnny, but the tractor.
1: I know. Don't forget.
2: Though I have seen Massey Ferguson play at the tractor.
1: There you go. It's actually funny. I wonder if those guys are still around.
2: I think they are. So
1: yeah,
2: going back to the band days of us playing, and there's a place in Seattle called the Tractor Tavern, which is a cool. Place.
0: Cool.
2: And it was funny to me when I was watching them and they were playing, it was a tractor name playing at a place called the Tractor. I thought it was kind of funny.
0: We've talked a lot about how I'm going to accommodate Mark and his interests and be a nice wife and not to.
1: I'm holding you to that.
0: For the women in your life and their special spots.
1: All right, 2.5 years. 2.5 years restoring an 1890s house. Come on.
2: Yeah. Yeah. Johnny did that. My girlfriend that I live with now, I sold my house and moved in with her. So she has 95% of the house. So until we sell this to get our own, she's got most of it already. I've got my shop now where I'm building the studio out, which is kind of my space out there.
0: That's
2: until
0: great.
2: We decide to get it into a bigger house. But I've got my big shop and I'm over there every week building on that, getting that thing ready to rock. And that's going to be the man cave, shall we say. It's only 15 minutes away from the house, so it's not too far.
0: Oh, but, that's good.
2: So, yeah. And that'll work. But
0: very nice.
1: Mine's a balcony.
2: Yeah, Johnny's got his balcony.
1: I just hang on the balcony. Actually, my last few houses ago here, we had 3 floors. And
2: that was cool.
1: It was cool. And I took the 2 upstairs beds. I had 5 beds. That's just how Columbia works. You 5 bedrooms and 6 baths. And it's always more baths than bedrooms. It's Roger, the entire house was kind of vacant, but my upstairs 2 rooms were the live room and the recording room and a balcony. Yeah, that was the man cave. Cool. It was very cool, but so that meant the rest is yours. the other 2 floors, whatever you need, just let me know. I'll be up there.
0: Very nice.
2: Yeah, I've got my chaos of the office, which is 1 bedroom out of the, 3? So there's nobody else in the house and the dog. So it's pretty simple. But yeah, it's going to be way more interesting when we get our own house to really kind of combine that stuff. That's where that compromise and negotiation is going to happen.
0: Those are the 2 words I was thinking about.
1: Yeah. And you got to get the right space. You got to at least think it's going to be your forever home for 10 years before you're committing to really creating that space as part of the issue. So. If you're like, yeah, probably not here. Sometimes it takes a while to get to that point.
2: Being that we're living in one of the highest tax states in the U.S., I think we're, depending on what list, we're either number 40 or number 50 for the worst place to retire in. I'm not sure if we're going to stick around

0: it's sad when I go, I think we might move to California where it's cheaper to live. But
1: that's sad.
0: Yeah.
1: California is a great place to live, sir.
0: Oh, it is. Don't get me wrong. It's not cheap either. So
1: we have
2: Native, the only state I still like in the U.S. I will say that out loud. I am native born, San Jose, California. Cupertino. Yeah. I did a ton of growing up there throughout my life. I told you I lived in Sierra Nevadas and Twainhart and Soulsbyville and all those little tweaky places. Johnny,
0: Santa Clara is where the stadium is down there for the football team. So
1: yeah,
2: maybe now. I don't know. I haven't seen Santa Clara. I haven't seen Santa Clara since Apple took over my grandpa's Arco station in 78 or 76. I don't know.
1: Oh, wow.
2: I don't know. Honestly, though, no, California's the best. If I ever had to move back to the U.S., it's the only state I would live in. It's crazy. It's broke. It's got all its faults, but so does everywhere else. And it's just absolutely beautiful. And I love it. I love the beach.
1: There are a lot of fun things to do here.
0: Oh, yeah. We're spoiled that way in Oregon, too, where I'm at. I can literally be at the beach with the camper in 90 minutes, and then I could be up in the mountains at the ski resort in that same 90 minutes. So it works out pretty well. All right, Wendy, we're running out of time here, so I want to make sure that we cover this. If someone wants to find you to design their next she shed man space or kitchen or whatever they're doing across the country, how do they track you down?
1: Oh, thank you. You can find me www.wendyglaisterinteriors.com, and it's G-L-A-I-S-T-E-R. You can find me on Instagram under the same tagline. So I'd love to have you follow along on all of our design adventures. Thanks so much for bringing that up.
0: No problem. Wendy, thanks for coming on the show. And John Dudley, always great to see you, my friend.
2: You as well, even when it's only been an hour since I last saw you. Did I say that out loud? Enough.
0: For John Dunn, you can listen to you around the house.
1: Take care.

0: 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I just want to warn you, traffic is tough out there.
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15: Troops killed in action. I'm Carmen Roberts, Fox News. U.S. Central Command says two U.S. service members were killed yesterday while defending against an Iranian ballistic missile and drone attack in Jordan. Another service member is missing. Fox's Lucas Tomlinson has more from Tel Aviv.
16: Four American service members were wounded. They were transferred to Jordanian hospitals and have since been discharged. This all coming after at least two intermediate-range ballistic missiles fired from Iran hit a base in Jordan not long after U.S. Air Force personnel had arrived, part of President Trump's reinforcements. It is the first American casualties in months since those six U.S. Army personnel were killed in the early days of the war in the attack on Kuwait.
15: And Iran issued a chilling warning today, telling people they should stay away from U.S. military bases in the Gulf. Smoke from the Canadian wildfires is still hanging over the Midwest and northeastern U.S., but Fox Weather's Adam Klotz in New York City says that's expected to clear soon.
17: It has been really smoggy. That's been the big story here the last several days. And even this morning, that smog was the big story. But we've known that there's going to be a shift in the weather. There's a cold front currently moving across the eastern United States. That's pushing that smoke. So as long as you're in front of it, you're going to be seeing heavy smoke. It's going to be difficult to breathe. Your eyes are going to burn. And then we start to see these frontal boundaries move on through. There are going to be rounds of, at times, heavy showers.
15: And the Akron Zoo in Ohio was forced to close today because of a bomb threat. Zoo official says it is consistent with threats received at other major zoos, including facilities in Cleveland, Phoenix, Seattle, and Miami. There have been a string of bomb threats, as well as some swatting incidents at zoos in the U.S. for the past 3 months. 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
15: As fighting ramps up between the U.S. and Iran, the other big war expands. Ukrainian drone strikes overnight in Russia killed at least 9 people and injured 60. Ukraine said it is attacking logistics facilities that support Russia's war effort. Some moderate Democrats are distancing themselves from the party's progressive wing after several candidates backed by the Democratic Socialists of America won primary elections in New York, Colorado, and Washington, D.C. One such lawmaker is Senator John Fetterman of Pennsylvania, who tells Fox News,
10: "I don't know why other Democrats, we just can't collectively say they are not Democrats. They can run if they want, but not as a Democrat. You know, these are extremists, and usually they're incredibly anti-American."
15: And this comes after more than 100 House Democrats voted to end U.S. military aid to Israel this week. Bike riders in Oregon going to try to break a world record.
18: People in Portland, Oregon are attempting to beat Seattle, Washington's record for the largest electric bicycle party and ride. A Seattle bike club holds the event record with 405 e-bikes. And Portland is hoping to best its neighbor to the north by encouraging riders to join the effort on personal e-bikes and pedal bikes. The route for Sunday's ride is 2 miles long and ends with a celebration including music, food, and an official Guinness World Records judge to verify whether Portland accomplished its goal. Those who need a bike will have the chance to use a limited number of e-bikes for the event from Bike Town, the Portland Bureau of Transportation's bike share system. Tanya J. Powers, Fox News.
15: And a Walmart in San Jose, California is reportedly taking anti-theft measures to a new level, placing pricey cuts of beef inside metal security cages to keep shoplifters at bay. Influencer Tony Bartleson, better known online as Meat Dad, posted a video from inside the California store showing the ribeye steaks and ground beef wrapped in wire security devices. I'm Carmen Roberts. This is Fox News.
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19: By tomorrow morning, folks, the heat is really going to be a problem.
20: Honey?
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22: Certainly a pleasure and an honor to be back here again. Seems like only a few minutes ago we were doing this Talk Radio Countdown show for last week, and here we are again at the end of the week. This is the last full week, is it? No, it's not the last full week. We've got two more weeks to go. So it seems like time, and it really is in reality, going very quickly. So we have the week of July the 12th to the, what is it, the 17th. That we're reporting on here. When I say we, I'm Doug Steffen, along with Michael Harrison, the editor and publisher of Talkers Magazine, here to zip through the 10 stories that are believed to be the most popular, the most discussed on news talk radio programs around the country, and the people list as well. So let's get going, Michael, shall we?
23: Okay, at number 10, we have the wildfire smoke smothers the Midwest and the Northeast, and that's tied with the Texas floods, which are quite severe. So at number 10, we have a couple of weather-related and atmosphere and nature-related situations. At number 9, the judge rebukes Trump's IRS deal. And at number 8, we have the Department of Justice subpoenas New York Times reporters. And at number 7, we have the Supreme Court of the United States requests increased security funding. At number 6, Blanche confirmation hearings. Number 5, the Dems block the defense bill. At number 4, Trump's election integrity address. At number 3, the Graham death aftermath, and that's tied with McConnell's health status. At number 2, the U.S.-Iran war. And at number 1, the ICE killings. The people on our survey, Kathleen Williams at 10, a tie between Alina Kagan, and Amy Coney Barrett. That's at 9. Todd Blanche at 8. Chuck Schumer at 7. Marco Rubio at 6. J.D. Vance at 5. Mitch McConnell at 4. And Lindsey Graham at 3. Joan Sebastian Guerrero and Lorenzo Salgado Arroyo at number 2. And at number 1, Donald Trump. And it was another wild week here in the Wild West and East and Midwest.
22: Wild East, East. Wild North, Wild South. It's a wild time.
23: Wild.
22: Yeah. It is. So let's talk about the president's speech and the whole business about election integrity. Number 4 this week, he put China in the spotlight. And I guess that I'm thinking about the timing of this. You have to be pretty dull not to get the timing, the election coming up, and how we want to change things so that the folks in power stay in power. That's a long and sordid list of events, not just now, but it's been part of the history of our country, because the democracy requires participation, and the participation has been bought and paid for lots of different times. I don't know if I ever told you this or not, Michael, and I don't bring you this information because I'm proud of it or I'm ashamed of it. It just is one of those things. My father told me this story about when he was a young 20-year-old. All of the elements of the politics was built around these local ward bosses. So there are 10 guys that were growing up in South Boston that got together, friends of this one ward boss. And he would give each one of them $10 and a list of 10 names. So the 10 of them went around to the 10 wards with 10 different names, and they would vote. These are all dead people. They would vote in the name of the people who were dead. And there was no way of proving who they were, because even at that time, there was no way. You didn't have to show an ID. You just walk in, and I'm Joe Blow, and here, give me a ballot. And that's what they did. And that's how the ward bosses control things, not only here, but in New York. Tammany Hall was all about that. In Chicago, most of the big cities, this was the same kind of stuff that was going on. So for those of you who think this election fraud stuff is new, it's not. It's part of the history of democracy, frankly. Now, to be specific about the election integrity and China and Russia, too, by the way, he didn't mention Russia much, because he's trying to get on the good side of Putin, I guess. I don't know. I wonder whether, Michael, he knew about this when he visited China last month. What do you think?
23: He knew about what?
22: the Chinese interference and following of 200 million votes that were cast in the last election.
23: That was another world. There's no connection between time frames. You know, that was a month ago. You know, he goes from, we have a wonderful relationship, we get along, to these are the scum of the earth. All on, you know, he turns on a dime about that. And and you're making a case for there being some truth to what he's saying, obviously, in terms of election irregularities. And my answer to that is simple. If it were anybody else, I would pay heed. I would pay attention. But anything Trump does now to me is you know, subject to scrutiny. And therefore, I don't care. If anybody's going to save the elections, it ain't going to be him.
22: Well, save the elections for him. I mean, this
23: exactly.
22: This is his attempt to make sure that it goes his way.
23: That's
22: pretty transparent.
23: Right. So you might be making a good point about some. There's always a little bit of truth in the con. There's always a little truth. But when it comes from the con guy, I'll wait till the next cycle when it comes from a more legitimate president or a more legitimate politician or a committee or a bipartisan effort. I don't trust a thing that he does at this point.
22: So
23: that's the point.
22: And so there's one other aspect to this that needs to see or hear the light of day, and that is voters proving that they are who they are so that they can legitimately vote. I think he's right about that. I think that there are a lot of people in this country, and I use the example of what I just said about my father, but I know in Massachusetts where I vote most of the time, you don't have to show any ID. This is me on that list. That's my name, and that's all you have to do. So anybody could walk in and say they were me, and they could vote in my name, especially if I knew somebody who was out of town or somebody just died and their name wasn't off the voter list yet. Now, that's the kind of thing that I've been talking about on the radio for years and years and years around election time.
23: Wait until the next go around before you want to see it imposed, because Trump has a knack of identifying ills and then going about rectifying them in ways where the medicine is worse than the disease.
22: Well, that's true. Yeah, I give you that. You
23: know, so all right. That's what I'm trying to say. Because it's him. I don't trust it.
22: Got it. Okay. That's the Talk Radio Countdown Show. I'm Doug Steffen with Michael Harrison. A word about Calitrin. The word is Calitrin. That's it. The word is Calitrin. Have you heard the word? Everybody's heard about the word. The word is Calitrin. Calitrin is a product that happens to be America's number one way to lose weight. The safe way, the simple way, no toxicity at all. And it keeps the weight off if you stay on the program. Most people who lose weight gain it back in a year. And some of that is explained out by the fact that a smaller body naturally needs fewer calories to maintain. But research shows that metabolism after weight loss drops further than body size alone would explain. So there's a new study from Wake Forest testing whether the weight that gets lost comes back quickly or slowly. And I guess it depends on your body type. But the point here is that the weight, when you lose it with these drugs, comes back. And if you don't stay on a program, Calitrin, by the way, is supposed to keep it off, help you keep that weight off. Whether you've taken the drugs or you just want to use the Calitrin program by itself, that your skeleton senses body weight and signals the brain to defend against weight loss. That's why the weight comes back on again. And Calitrin, with its natural ingredients, speaks to that, to your body. So help yourself. 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If you want to be serious with you and your body, then do it the right way, will you? 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Michael Harrison and Doug Steffen here going through the items. To speak more about what you were saying, I mean, I'm looking at the top two items on the story list this week, the ICE killings and the U.S.-Iranian war, what Trump says. That's probably the most dangerous thing is, as you've said, you don't believe anything he says. So Are we really about to be at peace with Iran? Doesn't look like it. Have we destroyed their means to produce a bomb that would put the whole world at war? I don't feel comfortable in that way. You know, I don't feel you've just tripped.
23: I laid it all out. Yeah. And is Iran dangerous? Absolutely. Have they been our problem for almost a half a century? Absolutely. Is his reason for doing what he's doing based upon that? Not necessarily.
22: No.
23: He used that as an opportunity, and ultimately it can be shown that there's a good chance he's doing it to line his own pockets.
22: Yep.
23: And as far as the ICE killings, do we have an immigration problem? Yeah, we do. Should we be going around with Gestapo shooting people, innocent people, without due process on the streets? No, I don't think so.
22: And getting away with it. These guys are getting away with it. These people that shoot, who's been prosecuted for that, for those? I mean, whether they were a danger, how do you define a danger? And who are these people that are being hired by ICE? There are a couple of profiles that have appeared in several different magazines of the people who are being hired, rejects from police departments, they can't get a job in the police, right, or, you know, that kind of stuff. And so you've got the dregs, not all of them by any stretch of the imagination, but you have dregs. And so here are these people that are acting in behalf supposedly of you. And so does that mean they're working on your behalf, in your behalf? That's what they're supposed to be doing. They're getting paid to be hooligans. They're getting paid to do things that I suppose nobody else really wants to do, and that's maybe the key here as well. Anyway, you got the gist of it. Let's pause for a moment or two as we continue on the Talk Radio Countdown Show.
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22: All right, we're sorting through the top 10 stories according to the research done by the folks at Talkers Magazine. 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I'm Doug Steffen along with Michael Harrison. Number 10 this week, the smoke and the air quality, and as millions of Americans are still, as we're doing this program, under air quality alerts. I don't know what it was like where you are in Western Mass, but in Eastern Massachusetts the last couple of days, man, I thought to myself, before I realized or went back in my mind and said, oh, this is the smoke from out in Canada, it was more than eerie. Right? Do you have it in Western
23: Mass? No, I noticed it. Right, I noticed it right away. I said it looks like we're having a partial eclipse of the sun. You know, and suddenly the hue changes. It was this copper rusty color in the air in the sky.
22: Yeah,
23: like Mars. You know, like pictures of the Martian surface.
22: Yeah, 800 wildfires are burning across Canada. If this isn't something that this is kind of the apocalypse, in a manner of speaking, the apocalypse now, the kinds of things would happen to cleanse the earth. Well, if you burn pretty much everything that's been built or everything that's alive, that'll take care of, you can't grow stuff. Anything, this part of Canada is a breadbasket. And so the flames are burning across plains where there's wheat growing. This is going to affect the cost of food. And the wildfires don't seem to be just one cause. The conditions, obviously, the drought, the warm weather. I think some of them were sparked by lightning. And that gets into areas we know that goes everywhere. And some of these places where the fires are going are hard to reach. And so the area burned, though. Man, the Canadians aren't used to this. And I don't like to say that we are, but we kind of are. But Chicago this week, Detroit, New York, Boston, the worst cities for air quality. So I was wondering what we know about the air quality index. What is there? We're talking about this now because we're affected by it, right? And so do you know what, and this isn't a quiz for you, I'm looking for more information. I kind of have a general, I guess I have my finger on the pulse a little bit, but the air quality index.
23: That's a scientific and mathematical way for them to determine whether the air is polluted or not.
22: Yeah.
23: And to determine the level of it. How it's done, I don't know that any more than how a Fahrenheit thermometer works.
22: Centigrade and Fahrenheit, what's the difference?
23: We've been talking about it's freezing, it's 32 degrees, since we're kids.
22: Let's see if the same theory that you had a few minutes ago, you expressed your lack of trust in anything Trump says. What about the government in general, the EPA? For example, has an online dashboard where you can put in your location, and they'll tell you what the air quality index is at the moment. But do we believe, because it's a government agency?
23: I'm not saying that all. Oh, no. I trust government to a level, to a point. That the whole idea for politicians and great ones and a great president is to protect us from government lying and from government cover-ups. Governments are dangerous. That's why we have a thing called conservative politics, smaller government, stay out of our lives, checks and balances, a judicial system. You know, all of this is very important. 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Then you have a fox in the hen house, and that's the situation as far as I'm concerned.
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22: Don't stop. Yeah, I was looking this week at some information about stations that were changing format, and one station changing announces that they're going to go to conservative, all conservative talk radio. And I was thinking to myself what you have been saying over the last month or two or three or four, and what you just sort of reiterated a few moments ago about what comes out of all of this and how one is a host. I mean, if I go back to my beginnings as a talk radio person, when we went to the political side of things, which wasn't until I think probably I'd been on the air for 10 years before it became real political. And in the next 10 years, I was very political. I was very Republican, if you will. I don't think I was a right winger. I was more a Republican, like a Rockefeller, or really what they call Rockefeller. But today they call them rhinos. But still, I was in that area, and most of the people on the air with me were kind of like that, but they weren't the hardcore that we have today. And I'm just wondering if you've talked to any of these folks, because the Talkers Convention was held recently. A lot of the great lights, the bright lights of talk radio were there. If there was a conversation that we can report on that delve into how these people continue to toe that line, the folks that are really, really well known to be Trump supporters, networks that are, you know, all about Trump, and that's, you have to say all good things, no bad things. How do they keep towing the line?
23: The answer to your question is that still exists to a large degree, but it's not as large a degree as it used to be. And it's cracking. And there are more points of view under the banner of conservative talk radio. A case could be made that Trump is hardly a conservative. As a matter of fact, a case could be made that Trump has more communistic tendencies than the communists he's warning us about. Yeah. So he's hijacked the conservative movement that that existed on talk radio during the 90s and the early aughts. He's hijacked it. And it doesn't it does not necessarily reflect the true tenets of conservative thinking in America. It's become an oligarchy, and to a certain degree, what we were talking before, elements of fascism. So no, Trump really does not reflect the tenets of left and right politics as practiced by people of goodwill and integrity in this country. And as a result, talk radio has an issue internally that the people behind the scenes are discussing. And there still is that very, very, very dedicated core of people that love Trump. And a lot of times today's media plays to people's tastes. It plays, you know, the daily dance of affirmation. You tell you what they tell them what they want to hear, but it's not as prevalent as it was a year, two or three, or the last 10 years when you couldn't say anything against Trump without people going crazy on you. Now, there are many people who are MAGA who are very disappointed in Trump because it's becoming self-evident. You know, that's why I speak openly about it, because I still maintain the values that that you were discussing before, clear conservative thinking, but not one-dimensional myopic thinking, and not anything in the name of conservatism, even if it's not conservative at all.
22: Well, it's Trumpism. It isn't conservatism.
23: Yes, exactly.
22: And so, and another example of that, you mentioned it a few minutes ago, the threatened sanctions that that he wants to put on the broadcast and cable channels who didn't air his speech. He thinks that he has control over these because the government is the owner, actually, of licenses. And a lot of people don't understand that. The government owns, the FCC owns the licenses that TV stations and radio stations use.
23: Well, the FCC regulates it. They don't own it. Own is a terrible word.
22: Well, the license doesn't belong to the station.
23: The license technically belongs to the people of the United States.
22: Okay, that's a good way to put it. Yeah. Mm-hmm. Yeah. And the people are represented by the government. When the guy who runs the FCC says, we're going to, because you have Jimmy Kimmel on your network, we're going to cancel the licenses that belong to you. ABC owns, 10 or 11 stations. And probably with the new regulations that are being discussed, they'll own a lot more. They own the stations and the licenses that go with them, or licenses they have to apply for, and they have to pay a fee every year for radio and television licenses. And so you wonder again, it's so frustrating because there's so much that's wrong. There's so much up in the air that everybody's being threatened. If you don't do it my way, that's not the American way. It is.
23: No, it's
22: we
23: not.
22: Just celebrated the 250th anniversary of what we fought to get away from that stuff. Anyway, excuse me, you were saying.
23: No, I was saying, and I said it. I mean, there's not much more to say.
22: No.
23: We're at a crossroads.
22: Let's move on.
23: We either have to be honest about it and face the problem, but what we all have had in common over all of these years of the talk radio phenomenon since the late 80s, when the Fairness Doctrine was repealed, and the rise of Rush Limbaugh and the rise of Talkers Magazine and this whole scene that just goes on and on, it was based on a certain logic. And now it was based on a support of the First Amendment. And now the First Amendment is under attack by our very government and our very president. How can we not speak out against that without being the biggest hypocrites that ever lived? I mean, it's the only political position I've taken on the radio in the last 36 years that I've been publishing Talkers. How could I possibly look at myself in the mirror without talking about and complaining about this infringement on First Amendment rights that's happening as we speak in real time? It's happening.
22: The question comes on, why should the government control these licenses at all? The same as, why would the government control a liquor license? Why is it up to the city or the state to control cannabis licenses or or liquor licenses, or if somebody wants to sell liquor, you're going to buy it. You're going to build a business around it. The blue laws, remember them? You couldn't buy certain things on Sunday. You couldn't have a store open on Sunday. You know, that kind of stuff. And
23: yeah,
22: so
23: those laws were kind of archaic in their time. But the fact of the matter is, it has to do with whether an item is scarce and whether it's potentially dangerous. There's a lot to consider. You know, 100% freedom could be chaos. And so the ideal is freedom. And then the application of it has to be done in a realistic and reasonable manner, where the idea of free speech is like is a goal. It's the North Star. You lean toward it. You strive for freedom of speech. You can't have 100% freedom of speech because it doesn't work in the real world as a practical thing. And that's why we have law, and that's why we have judges and juries and law schools and degrees of crimes and all of that stuff. We have to be reasonably intelligent and ultimately of goodwill. And if we have an uneducated population and we have a corrupt government and a corrupt judicial system and the pot points and calls the kettle black and both sides stink, then we have a problem. We have a
22: you
23: problem.
22: You know, number nine, the people list, the two ladies from the Supreme Court, there's been so much attention paid to them. When I remember studying about the government political science when I was in school, is the essence of the Supreme Court was that they were invisible. They were supposed to, they get appointed and then they disappear. And they come out with rulings as a body, but you don't know anything about, didn't know much about who the justices were, or even sometimes how they voted, what their politics were. They just, these were the results of their rulings, of their deliberations. And now everybody knows who these people are. They're getting threats. They need, you know, they were before the Congress this week to try to get security funding because of the information people have about their, you know, they know where they live and the rulings. They don't like them, so they're going to throw stink bombs through their front window. You know, everything's breaking down. And you wonder whether Trump is the cause of this, or it's just he's the message and the messenger all wrapped around. He's just somebody that was in the right place at the right time to display these things that are machinations and part of our ability. Or the question we have is, do we have the ability to survive through all this stuff? We have two countries now. We don't have one.
23: That's a chicken and the egg in terms of, is Trump the result of that? Is he a symbol of it? Is he a catalyst? Is he the cause of it? And historians will decide that as the years go by.
22: Calitrin wishes you a happy weekend. There are big results when you get onto the Calitrin weight loss program. 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That's my word of, word to the wise. And what my fourth grade teacher said is the word to the wise is sufficient. So I'm figuring our listeners are wise and they want to lose the weight the right way so they keep their body in shape. 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Use the Doug code on all your orders and you get free shipping as well. Okay, so the fact that Democrats blocked the defense bill, number five this week on the story list, is that all politics? What's the reason? Most everything now, the vote is, I'm a Democrat, so I'm voting against the Republicans, no matter what it is. The defense bill itself, if you understand what Hegseth has created with the folks at the, not the Congressional Budget Office, but in his own, in the Pentagon, what they put together, is probably the most outrageous example of why Eisenhower said, beware of the military-industrial complex. And you said something about Trump and the Iran war. These things are directly tied together. The military-industrial complex has made billions and billions and billions on this war, which hasn't yet accomplished what we were told it was going to accomplish. And so, again, back to what you were saying about who's benefiting from this, The oil companies are back up. We're back to the same price. We're paying as much money now for gas as we did a month ago, even though the price of a barrel is back down to where it was before all this started. So we are getting unbelievably gouged. And who's talking about that?
23: No, you are. You just talked about it.
22: Thank you. But you know what I'm saying. It's just a...
23: No. Amazing. What I'm saying is it is being talked about. It's being talked about all over the country. It's being talked about on YouTube. It's being talked about on social media. It's being talked about. The folks, back to what you were talking about before, the folks that are dedicated to Trump as their format, whether it's Substack or whether it's, radio stations, these are the folks that have to come up with a new angle on these new twists and turns in American politics. Mm-hmm. Otherwise, we definitely won't have a democracy. It'll have nothing to do with Trump. It'll have to do with just we won't know how to operate it. And we'll be ripe for the taking by another Trump. Answer to the question before is Trump has taken advantage of the situation to gain power. That's what he's done. He's taken advantage of the unrest. He's taken advantage of people's disgust with the status quo and made it worse, because now we're losing our democracy to a strong man who promises to take care of all our problems.
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12: That's a great radio station around the country are carrying the Talk Radio Countdown Show. Thank you for doing that, and I think you thank us for bringing you perhaps a refreshing overview of what's going on in the world of news talk entertainment, because that's kind of what it is now. It's not information. Well, it's a little combination, but they used to call it infotainment. Stephen J.J. Wiseman is here. He is entertaining, and he is also full of information, and he's not full of anything else. Some people think that there is that element, but listen, even though he's a lawyer, he's done nothing but help people through his career. And an example of that is the Scamicide.com website that he has put together that helps people understand the dangers. That's why we talk about it every once in a while when he's here, because every week there's actually a new scam. But I think some of the things that are on the list of stories are bigger scams this week. So let's go to the subpoenas for the New York Times reporters in terms of legal stuff, Department of Justice being used to go after the reporters that the New York Times, what, because they talked about the new plane? When is that against,
13: exactly.
12: When did that become against the law? Jesus, it's amazing.
13: The national security, you know, this has been an unfortunate pattern that the president is using the Justice Department against any media critics. When he did his speech about the non-existent threats to the election, he actually threatened the licenses of CNN and ABC.

0: because they chose not to air it live. This is a really it's a dangerous thing, because you can't have a democracy without an informed public. And in fact, when you look at the whole debacle around the new Air Force One that Qatar purchased and gave to the president, it's pretty significant that he didn't even use it when he was flying back from the Middle East most recently, because it doesn't have the security on it to help protect it from missile attacks that the old Air Force One had. And they're reporting facts. So going after the media in this way is a huge change from the regulations and, frankly, the Constitution.
1: All right. So number nine on the story list is the story of the judge who threw out the IRS deal that Trump concocted. Man, he's got a pair, if nothing else.
0: No kidding. You know, this is one of the things when that case first came up. There were so many flaws in the case with Trump suing the IRS and then making this settlement, which was basically himself settling with himself. One of the things, and this was, of course, setting up the slush fund for his supporters or anyone that he felt had been wronged. But one of the more interesting things is not only did the judge throw out the case and throw out this slush fund, but actually brought charges against the lawyers for even bringing the case. And I'm going, wow, that's pretty significant. So we'll see. You know, I'm sure the president will appeal it, and he has every right to do so. But I don't think even his Supreme Court will side with the president on that.
1: So who pays those legal bills? When he does this is a who's paying that? That's who's paying
0: Take
1: those
0: a
1: legal
0: wild
1: bills?
0: Yes. You got it. Look in your pocket, Doug. There's a little bit less there today. Yeah.
1: Yes.
0: Not only one of my mottos on Scamicide is things aren't as bad as you think, they're far worse. Let's make this worse. Not only has Trump run up these costs that the public is paying, but when you look at some of the major criminals that he has pardoned who had money on fines coming back into our coffers to help pay for public purposes, those got negated. So we lost out on that money as well.
1: So the Supreme Court has requested increased security funding. And I think I said earlier in the program, what I remember learning about the political science of the Supreme Court was they were supposed to be invisible. And now, because of all that's going on, they're extraordinarily visible to their own detriment.
0: Extremely, yeah. And they do need security. These are days when it's easy using social media and AI to get personal information about the locations of justices. And with the unfortunately the temperature in the country as far as violence goes, there are legitimate threats to the judges. I hope they get this security, and I hope we don't have to report about tragedies occurring with the Supreme Court justices.
1: Stephen J.J. Wiseman, an important cog in the wheel of the Talk Radio Countdown Show.
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4: U.S. deaths. I'm Paul Stevens, Fox News. Two American troops killed while defending against an Iranian missile attack in Jordan. Fox's Alex Hogan in Bridgewater, New Jersey, where the president is spending the weekend.
11: We have yet to hear from the president respond to this breaking news that two service members have been killed. This is the first time the service members have been killed since the fighting resumed 2 weeks ago. So Central Command says that this happened Friday as these U.S. service members in Jordan came under missile and drone attacks from Iran. One service member is missing and four others were evacuated to Jordanian hospitals. President Trump had said this just the day before.
12: We are likewise winning big in Iran, and you will see the fruits of that labor very, very shortly.
11: 13 service members have also been wounded in recent days, and this weekend the U.S. and Iran continue to trade fire.
4: Meantime, War Secretary Pete Hegseth posting on X, quote, Godspeed heroes, their sacrifice only stiffens our resolve. Air quality poor across a big chunk of the U.S. from the Great Lakes to the Mid-Atlantic because of all the smoke from those hundreds of wildfires in Canada.
13: I'm standing out in Bryant Park in New York City, a place that for the last several days has been filled with smoke, especially in the afternoon hours. The kind of smoke when you step outside, the buildings are a little hazy. It's made your eyes scratchy, difficult to breathe. Today, though, we've traded in a lot of that smoke for heavy downpours. There was a flash flood warning here in the city a little bit earlier. That has now expired, but still off and on showers, and that might be good news. And that smoke, just a couple of days ago, really heavy across the Midwest. So around Chicago, Milwaukee, stretching around Michigan. The winds in a cold front that's sweeping across the country have started to impact that. And you're noticing that smoke now pushing more along the Mid-Atlantic and through today pushing more into New England. That means cities like Boston are ultimately going to see some of this smoke.
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4: At least 8 people have been killed, 34 missing after a landslide in southwestern China. The collapse in Chongqing's Penghui County buried more than 10 residential buildings after heavy rain triggered tons of rock and soil to come down and a mountain slide. A Canadian woman in ICE custody after allegedly slapping a teen who was allegedly wearing some pro-Trump memorabilia.
11: The Department of Homeland Security has labeled Caitlin Tracy a maple leaf menace. On social media, DHS has shared video appearing to show Tracy slapping a girl at the Jersey Shore during 4th of July weekend. After the slap, Tracy appears to just walk away without even stopping. Fox News Digital obtained court documents explaining that the victim was with a group of friends wearing sweatpants with the words Trump and ICE when Tracy confronted and later hit the teen's face and body. The court docs say that Tracy refused to identify herself after the encounter, but investigators later tracked her down through social media and passport information that she gave when entering the country back in 2024. According to court docs, she was arrested this week and charged with endangering the welfare of a child, simple assault, harassment, and obstruction.
4: And that is Fox's C.B. Cotton with that update. The number of dead from the powerful twin earthquakes last month in Venezuela now topping 5,000, more than 16,000 injured. Crews are still clearing debris, especially in a hard-hit coastal state where additional victims have been found. Authorities have also recorded more than 1,300 aftershocks, those twin quakes damaging bridges and roads across the region, hundreds of buildings, too, with nearly 200 collapsing. And we're also learning that severe weather has forced Spain and Argentina to cancel their final practice sessions ahead of the World Cup championship match coming up on Sunday. The teams were scheduled to practice before noon today. I'm Paul Stevens. This is Fox News.
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15: The chance of showers tonight with a low around 70. Tomorrow, mostly sunny with a slight chance of showers and a high in the mid-80s. Tomorrow night, mostly clear with a low in the low 60s. Monday, kicking off your week, sunny with a high in the mid-80s. And Monday night, partly cloudy with a low in the upper 60s.
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0: Welcome back to the Ramsey Show in the Fairwinds Credit Union studio. Jade Washaw, Ramsey personality, number one best-selling author, is my co-host. Michelle's in Pensacola. Hi, Michelle. What's up?
1: Hi. So we're trying to figure out how we can get out of this constant spiral of going into the red every month. My husband has been teaching for 10 years, and he only makes $50,000. And so he has a second job working at a grocery store that they can only schedule him part-time, so at most he makes $80 a week. And then he's also trying to do lawn care on the side, trying to see if he can't find somebody to sell woodworking stuff to. We've both been door dashing, Uber eating, sparking all the side gigs that we can. And it feels like we're just spinning our wheels and we have no clue where to go to get income up. He's applied online and I've been listening to you for a few days. I know that you have to know somebody. And so that's been hard for him to find something else with a teaching degree. He's tried going into the military, and one branch said, no, you know, your GPA isn't high enough actually for that route. And so I don't know if I've heard about where you can make digital marketing stuff and sell it on Amazon and it's passive income, but I don't know how legit that is. And
0: it's not.
1: So,
0: how much debt are you guys carrying?
1: So I have student loans from years ago, that are actually in deferment right now. So
0: well, that's not causing you red then. Okay.
2: What was your degree in?
1: So I actually wasn't able to finish. I was dumb my first year of college. They told my high school said, go to a private school. It's great. And then I made stupid choices.
2: Well, what'd you study? What were you interested in?
1: At first it was chemistry. Then I changed to teaching. And right now we've got three kids, seven and under. And so to finish, I'm one semester away, but to finish, I would have to work a full-time teaching, you know, student teaching job while paying for the college classes and have to pay for child care
2: sure.
1: while I'm doing that. And so I can't finish until my kids are old enough to go into school or we can rank them up.
0: So wait a minute, how much is on the student loans that you're not paying on?
1: About $60,000.
0: Okay, and what debts do you have that you're paying on? Car payment?
1: We have a truck that he uses for his landscaping and
0: I don't care. What's it? How much
1: do
0: you owe on the
1: family
0: truck?
1: Car.
0: How much do you owe on the truck?
1: We looked at the other day. We owe 24, and we could sell for 21.
0: Good. And what sell it? And what's the next one?
1: It's a van, and it's about the same. We can get 19 out of it.
0: Good.
1: But we owe 24 on it too. Okay. I just don't know what we would do because we can't get a loan or anything to get another car, and we wouldn't clear anything to have any vehicles after that.
2: What other debt?
1: That's it.
0: No credit cards?
1: No, we have a secured one, but it stays at zero. We only got it because of renting a car a few years ago, and so it's only got $500.
2: You're just making the payments on the two vehicles, and so it's just a struggle keeping groceries then and the lights on.
1: Yes.
2: Okay. How much are you bringing in as income every month combined, the two of you?
1: So I bring home probably at most on good months about $1,000. To $2,000 a month. But that's only during the summer while he's able to stay home with the kids or he does something
2: else. And
1: what's
2: he bring home?
1: So he brings home the $50,000 from teaching, $80 a week from his grocery job. And
0: he's working 4 hours a week at the grocery store?
1: He makes $16 an hour and they only schedule him from like
0: 4 hours.
1: 3:30 to
0: $80 is 4 hours. 10.
1: That's all they'll schedule him.
0: It's not even worth doing. Yeah. It's a joke.
2: $3,500 from the teaching and, I don't know, another less than $1,000 from the grocery store?
0: From everything, yeah.
1: Yeah. He brings home, after insurance and everything, we actually get home $3,000 from teaching.
2: Okay, plus your $4,000. Do you guys have a budget?
0: How much is your house payment?
1: The rent is $2,000.
2: Mm-hmm. Okay. Do you have a budget?
1: I just signed up the other day for the free trial with Every Dollar. Okay. And so we've been trying to figure that out.
2: Good. So we'll start there. And what you're going to find is what you've just discovered, which is obviously your rent's 50%. The rent's not the problem so much as the income is the problem.
0: Yeah.
2: But in the meantime, on that budget, the way you need to line it up is by your four walls and keep those things first and foremost right now. Obviously, you got to pay rent, right? You got to do that. You got to make sure lights and water and utilities are on. You've got to make sure you've got groceries and you've got to make sure you've got transportation. Now, aside from that, all of my focus would be geared towards we've got to work and find $3,000, $4,000, $5,000.
0: Not 4 hours a week, though, and call that a job.
1: No.
0: Okay. The grocery thing, we've spent more time talking about it than he does working. I mean, he doesn't even go over there hardly. 4 hours. It's not even worth doing.
1: Yeah.
0: I mean, that's a joke.
1: And he's actually talked about stopping that.
0: What he needs to do is start tutoring. What does he teach?
1: And so he teaches PE, and that's actually something he's in the middle of trying to do is start like a homeschool co-op.
0: I don't want to start a homeschool co-op. I want to teach a kid to play basketball. Yeah. At $40 an hour.
2: Give him. Why can't he be a skills coach?
0: Yeah.
2: Offer. Everybody's in private sports. Why can't he do private teaching?
0: A buddy of mine that played played D1 basketball, and he makes $50 an hour teaching 13-year-olds how to play basketball.
2: Yeah.
1: Yeah, like that's the homeschool thing he's trying to see.
2: Can he work with the school? Can he work with the school and do a camp and put on a camp? The point is there's so many ideas. I'm worried that he's lost his spark.
0: There's a whole bunch of things he's doing not at all.
2: Yeah.
0: And you're listing them. An hour a week at landscaping, 4 hours a week at the grocery. None of this is anything. That's why you don't have any money. So we need something that we're working 40 hours a week at in addition to teaching.
2: Yeah, because
0: And then, by the way, if you've got all but one semester in chemistry and teaching, you can tutor chemistry. So go over at the high school and tell people that you tutor kids on chemistry. And they'll come to your house in the afternoons and you charge $40 an hour.
1: Okay, yeah. I didn't think about that.
0: I'm a chemistry major. It's a whole lot better than freaking DoorDash or $16 an hour bagging groceries.
2: Yeah.
0: Yeah. And these cars have to go. They're insanity. Yeah. You guys have bought cars like you make six times as much income as you make. I mean, what the crud? A $25,000 truck? Are you crazy? That has got to go. So keep the van, get rid of the truck, and then quickly pile up enough money to get you a dumb butt $4,000 van and sell this dumb butt van. Your car payments are ridiculous.

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1: All right. Today's question comes from Grant in Montana. He says, you teach your listeners not to panic during a stock market downturn and to just hold on for the ride. Is there ever a scenario where one would consider changing their investment portfolio? For instance, if someone is getting close to retirement? That's an interesting question. Dave, I'll let you take that. What do you think? I mean, I could tell you what I would tend to...
0: Well, the people say when you get close to retirement to move it, that is a theory in financial planning called asset allocation. The theory says when you're young, take more risk, and as you get old, move the assets away from risk because you need to be able to count on them.
1: Target date funds.
0: I disagree with the theory, and I certainly disagree with the implementation of the theory, and let me walk you through why. Okay, so the typical financial planner that follows that theory will tell you, okay, I'm 65. At 65, you should move your money towards bonds and growth and income mutual funds, which is largely bonds and dividend-paying stock companies, and get away from aggressive growth mutual funds, get away from growth stock mutual funds, get away from something that's an S&P, and move even into high-yield savings. Okay, so when you do that, you lower your returns from 10 to 12% down to 6 to, or even 5 to 8% would be your portfolio change. But you take less risk. The reason that is dumb is that when you retire, if you have saved substantial money, like we teach, and you get there and you've got $2 million, you've got $1 million, which people call here all the time that have or have the potential to. We talk to them all the time. We show people how to do that. So if you have $2 million, when you retire, you don't need the whole $2 million right then. So if it goes down a little bit the next year after you retire, it's not the big deal. Because all you're going to be doing is living off of a portion of the returns. You're not even going to be taking off all the returns. So if you've got $2 million and it's invested and it's making 10%, that's $200,000 a year. You probably don't need $200,000 a year. You're probably taking off $150,000. So you leave $50,000 in there. It's growing, and you never are touching the nest egg. So the nest egg can go up and down without really affecting your life. You don't need the safety. When you would need safety is if you have no money. Now, if you've got $100,000, maybe.
1: Right.
0: But if you've got $1 million, it changes the whole scenario, or 500 to $1 million, or 2 million, or 5 million, or whatever it is. Okay. And so I've got substantial assets, millions and millions. So I've moved zero to safety. And here's the other reason that's dumb. Okay. I'm 65. I'm in good health. All right. I'm not overweight. I don't smoke. All that kind of stuff, right? So all the statistics say, once you make it to 65, average death age of a male now is 74, females is 76. But that includes infant mortality.
1: Okay.
0: So when you make it to 65, the average death age is more like 90.
1: You got a long ways to go is what you're saying.
0: Yeah. So I got 25 freaking years for that to make 6% or make 12%. And I'm not doing that. So that's just dumb. That's why I think the asset allocation theory is just bogus, because it assumes everybody's going to need all the money right now, which you don't, and that you're going to die right now, which you're not.
1: I think you're right. I think this question is probably someone who doesn't have a lot there, and when it downturns, it probably makes them feel the significance of whatever they're pulling off of it.
0: Now, what I would do to his question, and it's a good question, is there ever a scenario consider changing the investment portfolio? Yes. I would change my investment portfolio. When I have a mutual fund that is not keeping up with other mutual funds of its category.
1: Yeah, I agree with that.
0: And so if I've got the S&P 500 is the baseline of the stock market. And so if my growth stock mutual fund is not outperforming that, regularly, on average, over a long period of time, not in one day,
1: right?
0: Not in one month, not even in one year. But if I look at mine about once a year and I go, okay, is this thing trend lining? It should be competing with the S&P and beating it.
1: Above it, yeah.
0: If it's coming in less than the S&P, I should just be in the S&P. It'd be dumber, okay? It'd be easier. I could just dumb it down. And I've got aggressive growth stock mutual funds. I don't compare those to the S&P. I compare those to the other indexes that are measuring that market.
1: Right.
0: So I want to know other aggressive growth stock, is mine underperforming them? Then I would change my portfolio.
1: Not changing your strategy. You're just changing your funds at that point.
0: I'd change the funds. I would even change the strategy, but only over a long viewpoint. When you ask this kind of question, when you change your investment portfolio, it's often people that are looking at it every day, and that'll drive you nuts.
1: Yeah.
0: So you need to think on this, think in blocks of time of a year and 5 years and 10 years. And when you think of blocks of time like that, then is there something indicating you need to change your mix? Yeah, that'd be okay. That'd be fine. And or if something has happened and, you know, your view of the world is different, okay, that's fine. So I'll give you an example. If I died and Sharon looked at what we were doing and said, okay, I understood it when Dave and I were doing it, but I don't like it. I don't like that. I'm going to go all safe just because I want to sleep better.
1: Uh-huh.
0: Well, she could do that. That would be okay. And so if I talk to someone that's 78 on the air here and I'm talking to them, any amount of variance is going to cause them to stay awake at night. I'll just put them in high yield savings. That's fine. I'd rather you sleep at night than, you know, do this. But there's all kinds of evidence that says you'd be fine doing it the other way. But if your emotions can't handle it, then that's your risk tolerance. Then we wouldn't do that. We wouldn't tell you to do that. But, the funny thing about the financial world, and it seems like today's been the day on this. Last 2 days, but is that the stuff we're taught in that world, and George is studying the CFP materials right now, Certified Financial Planning materials, and he and I are having this great discussions over some of the crap they're shoveling out. And he's learning some good stuff academically, but it's also is that they present this stuff like it came from the Bible or something. Like it's absolute truth because it came from this group of nerds. And this asset allocation model that you have to move to safety as you get towards 65 years old is taught with such fervor that it's as if you don't believe it, you don't believe in the law of gravity or something. And so me being on the air for 30 years saying, I don't believe it, I think it's a bad plan.
1: Mm-hmm.
0: All those guys, they go bananas on Dave Ramsey. Dave Ramsey doesn't know, but he's going to cause all these people to lose everything they own. They're all going to be poor because of Dave Ramsey. No, they're not. They have a lot more money. So,
1: do you have the same philosophy, for things like 529s? As the child gets closer to,
0: same one.
1: Keep the same.
0: Yeah. Because here's the thing. You're not taking the risk. The day they go to college, some of that money's not going to be touched for 4 years.
1: That's right. It still has time.
0: And so if the market, if Trump bombs Iran and the market drops,
1: it has time to recover.
0: Don't panic and take it all out and lock your losses in. You know, in 2008, when the market went in half, people talked to Warren Buffett and said, Mr. Buffett, you lost $1 trillion today, or you lost $1 billion today. He goes, I didn't lose anything. I didn't sold it. You lock your losses in when you sell it. As long as you're holding it, you're riding the roller coaster, and no one gets hurt on a roller coaster except those that jump off in the middle of the ride. And so the same thing's true there. Now, what you could do if you're coming into college and let's say you got $200,000, I might pull the first year out and put it in high-yield savings.
1: Mm-hmm.
0: Put 50 over there.
1: You know you got it.
0: And then that other 150, and then maybe the next year I start talking about that. But the chances of that statistically being down over 4 years?
1: Very slim.
0: Almost zero.
1: Yeah.

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22: A better life with Dr. Sanjay Gupta.
23: We talk a lot here about ultra-processed foods and the many ways in which they can negatively impact your health. They've been linked to weight gain, obesity, type 2 diabetes, cardiovascular disease, even cancer. And now a new study out of UCSF found that high ultra-processed food intake was associated with something called intramuscular fat, which is exactly what it sounds like. That's fat inside your muscles, which can cause them to become weaker. Now, in this particular study, the researchers noticed more wear and tear and pain in people's knees because of weakened thigh muscles. Cutting back on ultra-processed foods isn't easy. The CDC estimates at least half the calories in our diet come from ultra-processed foods. But if you're looking to eat cleaner, cutting out sugar-sweetened beverages, that may be the best number one thing you can do to try and get started. I'm Dr. Sanjay Gupta, helping you live a better life.
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25: 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John is in San Francisco. Hey, John, what's up in your world?
26: Hey, thanks for taking my call.
25: Sure. How can we help?
26: So I'm dealing with three pending debt collection lawsuits right now, and I have another account that's still in collections that's probably going to turn into a fourth lawsuit if I don't get it resolved soon. I'm trying to negotiate settlements, and it's been pretty overwhelming. Does it make sense to hire an attorney to fight them or even look into, like, Chapter 7 as a last resort? I don't think I'm there yet, but wanted to know all my options.
27: What's the amount? Everything
25: is how much do you owe these guys?
26: So the four in total is $21,000.
25: Mm-hmm.
26: 21.6. The two I'm trying to negotiate, you know, the lowest will come down to $6,000. You know, I tried offering $3,000, but, you know, they won't budge. I do have around $8,000 in savings just to try to deal with this. But
25: you've got two in court. Is that right?
26: So three in court.
25: Okay, and the three in court are how much? Give me the amounts on those each.
26: Okay, so one's $3,100 or $3,100.
25: Okay.
26: The other is $4,300.
25: Mm-hmm.
26: Third one is $5,500.
25: Okay, and these are credit cards or what?
26: They were personal loans that I took out in my early 20s.
27: So you can't take the $8,000 and clear the top two?
25: Yeah, you could. Have they offered you settlements on any of these?
26: They offered $6,000 to take out of the first two that I mentioned.
27: Love that.
25: Okay, that's $7,400 discounted to $6,000. Okay. So you could do that, I mean, you'd be down to two. And then you got 5,500. Now, personal loans, are you talking about with a bank or a rip-off finance company or what?
26: Yeah, it was just like through the bank or through, you know, just through, you know.
25: What do you make?
26: 95 a year.
25: Why are you behind on these little bitty loans if you make 95 a year?
26: So I only started making 95 for, I think, about a year. Before that, I was making maybe 65 at most.
25: Yeah, but if you make 95, you could have cleared 21 in 1 year. Why haven't you?
26: Well, I also have some more debt on top of that.
25: How much?
26: $12,000.
25: On what?
26: So... about $7,000 in credit cards and the rest in student loans.
27: Okay. What about
25: how much
27: about
25: do you
27: cars?
25: Owe on your car?
26: No car payments. Right.
25: Are you married?
26: Yes. And not married. I have a girlfriend and one kid.
27: Okay.
25: How old are you?
26: 31.
27: Okay. And I'm putting family in air quotes. Is everybody together? Like you all live together?
26: Yes.
27: And you're all contributing? Okay. Okay.
26: Yeah, I do want to get married. It's just, you know, I just want to deal with the debts first before.
27: I
26: don't want her to be liable for any of this.
25: She's not going to be liable for it.
27: Yeah, that's neither here nor there. I think part of cleaning up the situation, all of this is a mess, not just the financial side. So part of cleaning up this situation is going to involve the relational side too. And I think you'll be shocked at how much peace you get from putting a nice little bow on your family situation and making it legal. And then now you can actually have real support as you go and start cleaning up this mess. And to Dave's point, you make $95,000 a year. I would.
25: You are not bankrupt. That's one of your answers. Okay.
27: Yeah, you're not even bankrupt. Chance. Take the money that you have, clear off the first two. Now you've got the $5,500 one, and you never said what the fourth one was.
25: Well, it's...
26: The fourth one was
27: $9,200. Okay. And that one's not even in court yet, so you kind of have to focus on what you need to focus on. The first two that are in court, you can clear those. And then you're not going to be far away from getting the money that you need to clear the third one.
25: You make enough money to just pay these things.
27: Yeah.
25: Especially if you get settlement offers. So pile up, you know, you got $8,000 now. We're going to spend six of it and get rid of these two. Get it in writing before you give them any money. Don't give them money unless you get the settlement in writing. The $6,000 offer come in writing on email?
26: Yeah, I can ask for it. The only thing that concerned me was that they wanted, like, my bank account number.
25: No, I'll wire you the money, or I'll give you a prepaid debit card number. Go get a prepaid debit card for $6,000. Do not give them access to your checking account under any circumstances.
26: Okay.
25: They'll clean you out. They lie. And so, but, you know, you can clear every bit of this, and there's nothing to panic about. Here's the deal. You're going to have to get proactive and get after this.
27: Yeah, you're in a state.
25: You've been
27: just
25: screwing
27: chaos.
25: Around for a year.
27: Your life is just in chaos, and you need to clean it up. Like I said, go ahead and marry the girl. You need a budget and see where this $9,500 is going, or $95,000 is going every year. You need to put some formation to your life, and I think that that's going to help you out a lot. And I think that this is just the kick in the pants you need to
25: no
27: get
25: more
27: there.
25: Eating out, no more partying, no more happy hour, no more nothing. All you're going to do is work and pay bills and get your life back. Your life is screwed up upside down because you're not addressing these things, and they're coming after your throat. And so, you know, you got to address them. The good news is we can get rid of two of the four that are pending going towards this. Cut up the credit cards. Get on a budget. You can clean every bit of your debt, all of it, everything you've told us about in a year, everything. And what we'll do is we'll set you up on the Every Dollar account. And, so our suggestion is clear those two. Get married this weekend. Doesn't cost any money. She's not liable just because you got married. And then the two of you sit down as a husband and wife and start building a life together, which involves cleaning this mess up. But y'all are just running around acting like you're freaking 16 years old. And you're getting your head taken off doing it. So this is no longer a game. We're down into adult land now. And that's what we've got to play. You got to play serious. And no, you're not bankrupt. And no, you know, you don't need an attorney, because if you go to court with or without an attorney, and the question the judge asks is this a valid debt? Yes. Have you paid it? No. Guilty. That's simple. Yeah. You lose the case. Because it's not a question of your character. It's not a question of what happened. It's not a question of you didn't have a job. It's not a question of your mama. It's not a question of nothing. Just simple. Did you pay the debt that you owe? No. Boom. Judgment. Okay? That's simple. A lawyer can't keep that from happening. The only thing a lawyer could do is maybe could be negotiating better than you've been negotiating. Because your offer here of $6,000 is not a great offer. But given that you've got eight, I'd get rid of it. I'd do it in a heartbeat.
27: Yeah, but, plus, it's been around forever. So it's time to just case closed.
25: Yeah, yeah. Yeah. So these things, when we ignore them and sweep them under the rug, we not only get a lumpy rug, they have a high rate of resurrection. And now you have zombies walking all through your... They come up out of the grave, and you have zombies walking through your house. And because what you've got to do is take the zombies out fast, hardcore.

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3: 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Listen, I need everyone to put your phones down. Yes, put it down. 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
0: Patrick's in Madison, Wisconsin. Hi, Patrick. How are you?
4: Hey, how's it going, Dave?
0: Better than I deserve. What's up?
4: So, I'm 23 years old. I recently graduated college, been working for a little bit here, and I anticipate my salary over the next year being about $85,000.
0: Good. What did you get your degree in?
4: I'm working in software. That wasn't exact. I studied business. But,
0: okay, good.
4: Great. Where life brought me right now.
0: Yeah.

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1: If you're making $85,000 and you're 23 years old, and then start your 401k. And don't put a dime in investments until you get that stupid student loan cleared up. This is not a freaking pet. It's not a leverage project. You left risk out of your equation.
2: I guess I'm just worried about, like...
1: Okay, you do what you want to do. I told you what to do. Now you go do what you want to do. Aaron is in Cincinnati. Hey, Aaron, welcome to the Ramsey Show.
3: Hey, thanks for having me.
1: Sure.
3: So my question is, we are basically baby step five, I would say, somewhat. My wife's family, they have 30 acres. They gifted the kids all an acre. And we sold our house last December, and we moved in with them. And her uncle is going to be the one building the house at a much better price than what we could ever buy. And so my question is, so we have the numbers of basically $130,000 down for the house. And I'm wondering if I should, depending on how the build goes, to cash in my wife's 401k of $37,000 in case things go over at the end. I have $127,000 in my 401k. And she's a stay-at-home mom with our two kids.
1: No, you should not cash in a 401k to do a build. And no, you should not be $37,000 over on your build. You need to do a budget in detail and then pick the appliances and the tile and the flooring and the brick and the roof that fits the budget.
3: Right.
1: And if your uncle does know what he's doing, the budget should be accurate.
3: Right. I guess the concern was her sister and brother both build houses by the same guy, and I guess the what gets thrown around is always it's going to cost what's going to cost, and they try to stay within budget, but with
1: he doesn't know what he's doing.
3: I guess one could assume that, right?
1: Yeah. I mean, because I just built a house, and it was millions of dollars, and it was within 1% of budget. Because the builder put the budget together. We went over the budget before we broke ground, and I told the decorator, my wife, and the builder, this is the freaking budget. We're not spending more than this. So make it work. And guess what? We did.
3: Okay. All right.
1: Don't Good plan to fail.
3: No, I don't want to plan to fail.
1: Well, I mean, you're hiring a guy that fails. The last two times he failed.
4: And you're already thinking about
1: how to cover the failure. 401k. How am I going to cover the failure? No, we're not going to do that. That's not an okay way of doing this. This is what happens when your uncle builds your house. They draw the plan on a paper bag on the hood of a pickup.
4: I sure hope not.
1: God. No. Don't do that. No. Guys, when you're building a home, the reason people screw up building homes is you need a detailed blueprint that produces a detailed budget, that produces a detailed schedule. Line by line by line. So before you break ground in June, you should know in March we're putting in the trim. The cabinets are going in February. We know exactly when they're happening. To the day, February the freaking 12th. And the cabinets are going to cost this because we bid them out. The plumbing fixtures are going to cost this because we bid them out. There's this many bathrooms, this many toilets, and this many sinks. And we're not buying the engraved sink. We don't have a budget for it. Or we are buying the engraved sink because we have a budget for it. Whatever. I've done both. But, yeah, the gold inlay crap or whatever that goes in the formal powder bath. Shoot me. But I did buy it. Yes.
4: I was going to say, I know you got it, though.
1: Yeah, you know I got it. You know, it's SWI. Sharon wants it. But we didn't make it up after we started.
4: You didn't go over
1: that
4: budget.
1: That was in the deal when we started. The powder bath gets extra upgrade, right?
4: But when you set your budget, surely a portion of it is that contingency, that 1% or whatever that it will go over. Like,
1: you can have in your mind a contingency.
4: Yeah, but
1: whatever.
4: If you say
1: you just have the money to cover it, but don't plan on, well, we just don't know. We're making this crap up as we go.
4: That's, you can't.
1: No, because I built a house one time.

0: and a country music star built a house across the street, and it took them 2 years longer, and they spent literally twice as much money.
1: It's unbelievable.
0: To build the exact same square footage. And both of them massive houses. Mm-hmm. Both of them massive. But because the country music star and her decorator used the I'm going to build by change order method. I'm going to make it up as I go.
1: I'm going to look at it and then decide I don't want it and change it.
0: Yeah. And they would put stuff in, tear stuff out, put stuff in, tear stuff out, reorder stuff. The builder was ready to shoot them both. Wow. It was like a career house. He couldn't get away from it. It was like the worst nightmare of next door to the best possible scenario. So you don't have to do that. And if your relative is incompetent, don't use your relative.
1: Yeah, because he knew that going in.
0: Yeah. And, he's giving us a good deal. He's not giving you a good deal if he's going to be $37,000 over. That's not a good deal. You have to have a predictable environment in these things and control the controllables. It's project management. And when you do that, then you're going to be fine. And be careful about building on family land where we're all in a compound. What happens when you want to sell it?
1: Yeah, that's a good point.
0: Who's going to be pissed? All of them. Because you broke up the commune.
1: You're locked in.
0: Yeah. But Daddy gave me a free acre. Yeah, but it comes with you're stuck there forever. And the number of times you want to live there forever is pretty close to zero. So be careful with that part, too. Nope, we don't cash out 401ks to go cover overages that shouldn't have occurred because we should have had a good budget. Moral of the story. And that's how you do it. So my builder and I were laughing about this. He's become a good friend. The last three guys that built houses for me are all good friends because we simply developed a plan and executed the plan.
1: You didn't give him a headache.
0: And I'm the easiest guy. I wrote checks exactly when I was supposed to because I had the money and there's no bank involved, there's no appraiser involved.
1: Yeah, that's great for
0: them. There's no bullcrap involved, and so we just write a check, build the house, and write a check, take a monthly draw, they get their money, they stay on track, they don't have any issue with me as long as they're on track. And if something's wrong, we come over, we look at it, we fix it, and we keep going.
1: Yeah.
0: We stay on track. So he said, you need to write a book on how to build a house, but it really wouldn't be that long. I just covered it in that segment. If you want to win with money in 2026, you can't keep living normal. Normal's broke. You need a plan. Get a personalized plan and start living like no one else by downloading our Every Dollar app today.
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4: This is a Fox News alert. The U.S. just launched more airstrikes on Iran. I'm Carmen Roberts. U.S. CENTCOM posted on X, the U.S. military began striking Iran again at 6 p.m. Eastern. And the strikes are in part retaliation for Iran's missile and drone strikes on a U.S. base in Jordan yesterday that killed 2 U.S. service members, caused one to go missing, and injured several others. And now the U.S. State Department is issuing a warning for all Americans.
5: issued a brand new worldwide caution urging Americans to think twice about any travel to the Middle East. Due to heightened tensions in the Middle East, the security environment remains complex with the potential for unseen escalation. And that's exactly what we saw in neighboring Jordan when Iran fired multiple intermediate range ballistic missiles that made it through U.S. air defense systems, hit a base in Jordan with dozens of U.S. Air Force personnel at the base.
4: Fox's Lucas Tomlinson in Tel Aviv. Earlier, Iran issued its own warning, telling people to stay away from U.S. military bases in the region. And President Trump spoke to News Nation about the service members' deaths and said, in part, it was very sad, a very sad thing, adding, we hate to see it happen. It's in the service of our country. And he also reiterated that Iran cannot and should not have a nuclear weapon. Ontario's Premier Doug Ford is pushing back after President Trump blasted Canada for letting wildfires get out of control and inundate the northern U.S. with smoke.
6: I find it a shame the administration in the U.S. and Congress people writing these letters and blaming us and so on and so forth. They have a very short memory. We had the water bombers, everyone ready, going over to California. It was last year.
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4: Homeland Security says Caitlin Tracy, a Canadian woman reportedly in the U.S. illegally, faces deportation after allegedly slapping a teenager at the Jersey Shore on the 4th of July weekend because the teen and her friends were wearing clothing referencing President Trump and ICE.
18: DHS writing on X, quote, this illegal alien who assaulted a teenager has no business being in our country. She is now in ICE custody pending removal from our nation. Tracy's attorney has not responded to our request for comment, but her husband told a local outlet that it was Tracy who was shoved and hit. He also told the New Jersey Monitor, quote, my wife has never been in trouble in her entire life. She's never had any kind of situation like this. This one little situation that was really a nothing burger when it happened has been blown so out of control by conservatives online that it has caused my wife to be put in a detention center. A GoFundMe for Tracy was taken down, but another online fundraiser for her legal defense has now popped up on a different site.
4: Fox's CB Cotton reporting. The first lawsuits have been filed against Taylor Farms over its lettuce linked to an outbreak of cyclospora.
19: At least three lawsuits were filed this week, including in Michigan and Ohio federal courts by people who allege they became sick after eating at Taco Bell's tied to contaminated lettuce. The supplier of the lettuce linked to Taylor Farms, the company recalling its product, saying this, quote, while the FDA traceback is indicating a specific independent farm, which represents less than 1% of the U.S.'s iceberg lettuce supply. As the potential source of the outbreak, we have removed all iceberg lettuce from the region indefinitely. The Food and Drug Administration said that its traceback investigation identified a single supplier, Taylor Farms de Mexico, and that consumers should avoid eating shredded iceberg lettuce at Taco Bell's in Indiana, Kentucky, Michigan, Ohio, and West Virginia.
4: Fox's Chanley Painter reporting. And I'm Carmen Roberts, and this is Fox News.
3: 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Here's your national weather forecast on WSBA.
12: The chance of showers tonight with a low around 70. Tomorrow mostly sunny with a slight chance of showers and a high in the mid-80s. Tomorrow night mostly clear with a low in the low 60s. Monday kicking off your week sunny with a high in the mid-80s. And Monday night partly cloudy with a low in the upper 60s.
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0: Welcome back to the Ramsey Show in the Fair Winds Credit Union Studio. 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Katrina is with us in Minneapolis. Hi, Katrina. How are you?
1: Hi, great. Thanks for taking my call. So my husband and I are new to your show. I recently just finished your book, and we have an entirely different view of our situation than we did a little while ago.
0: Thank
1: you're
0: you.
1: Going to cringe really bad when I read these, by the way, so I'm sorry in advance.
0: Okay.
1: All right. So we have $620,000 in debt outside of our mortgage.
0: Whoa.
1: Yep. My house is worth $800,000. My husband makes $880,000. I make about $70,000. Bulk of this is medical school debt. I guess what I'm interested to hear your opinion on is just how fast or what level of gazelle-like intensity that you say do we need to go over, or do we need to shovel ourselves out of this at? I'm wondering, after finishing your book, you know, I'm like, we need to eat beans and rice. We need to sell our house. We need to sell our vehicle. And I've just kind of got this overwhelming, you know, weight.
0: I don't think you need to sell your house, but I am going to recommend you get really, really serious about this. Now, let me make sure I got my numbers right here, okay? Because these are wild numbers.
1: He makes
0: $880,000, and you make $70,000.
1: Correct, yes.
0: For a total of $950,000 a year income.
1: Yes.
0: That is so cool.
2: It
0: Congratulations.
1: Is. Really, what do you do? Really hard.
2: What does
1: he's
2: he do?
1: A hospitalist.
2: Okay.
0: He's a what?
1: And he's working.
2: He's a hospitalist.
1: Okay.
0: Wow.
2: Way to go.
0: Okay, and you have $610,000 in non-mortgage debt. That's all your debt except your house.
1: Yep, and
0: okay, well, let me just ask a simple question then.
1: Yep.
0: So 610 from 950 still leaves 300,000.
1: Okay.
0: Why could you not just pay this off in 1 year? And have a pretty decent life.
1: Yeah, I think we can do it at a pretty intense rate. Our expenses, we have four kids. His student loans are astronomical.
0: The student loans are what we're talking about.
1: Yeah.
0: 950 minus 610 is 340.
2: Yeah, what are the expenses that
0: you got
2: that
0: taxes
2: you need
0: out of that?
2: That would stop you from doing what Dave is saying? I mean, I'm thinking about your mortgage. That's
0: how much
2: probably
0: is your mortgage?
1: I think we pay easily over $7,500 a month.
2: Okay.
1: We have a suburban payment.
0: No, the suburban payment is part of the 610.
2: Part of the debt. That'll be gone.
1: Yes. Yeah. So, you know, as of right now, my husband kind of told me he thinks we could get the car and some of these additional things taken care of immediately.
2: Yeah. What's
0: no, no, no, no, no, no, no, no, no, no, no, no, no, no, no, no, no, no, no, no, no. This is the guy that borrowed $610,000.
1: Yep.
0: Okay, his vote of doing this gradually is not a good vote. Okay? I want you to hear me. I want you guys to pay your house payment, eat, live on $150,000 or $200,000 a year, and put $60,000 a month on this debt, and you will be done in 1 year.
2: Tell us about the list of smallest to largest. Tell us what's included in the 620. Obviously, you said medical. Obviously, you said student loan. But give us some real numbers, and we're going to show you just how quickly this is going to go.
1: Okay, so we have $70,000 in car, $30,000, again, you're going to cringe, in a jet ski, $20,000 in an RV.
0: Okay.
1: Yeah.
2: And then the other ones are medical?
0: And then everything else is your student loans?
1: Yes.
0: Okay, so if you're paying $60 a month, you would pay off the RV and the Sea-Doo and a portion of the car the first month, and the next month you'd pay off the car, and then we would be down to just $60,000 a month going on the student loans.
2: Yeah, and you'd have all those payments back, by the way.
1: Yeah.
2: Because what's the total of payments between the car, jet ski, and RV?
0: Yeah. That's several thousand dollars.
1: 120, I think.
0: No. That's the balance. That's not the payment. Yeah. Yeah. So
1: the payment.
0: I go back to the simple math, and I want to just stay there, okay?
1: Yeah.
0: Because you guys have ridiculous numbers. So 950 mm-hmm. minus taxes yeah. minus 610, and that means you have zero debt at the end of the year. And that also mm-hmm. pays all the payments on all that debt, because all of that's going towards the debt.
2: Mm-hmm. Mm-hmm.
0: Okay?
2: Mm-hmm.
0: So mm-hmm. The only thing that has to come out of the balance is your house payment and food.
1: Mm-hmm.
0: And that's not too beans and ricey. You still got 150.
2: That's what I'm saying.
0: Or so income to live on after I did all that.
2: And beans and rice, by the way, let me just say this, because I know there's somebody out there. You said cringing, but let me just remind you. Beans and rice while living in a, you know, million-dollar house and driving a new Suburban, that doesn't feel too bad.
0: And keeping the RV.
2: You know what I'm saying? And keeping the
0: RV.
2: Right. So your life is not changing that much. You're just reallocating. You're redirecting the money. That's it.
1: Yeah.
0: And think about at the end of that year where you'll be standing. $950,000 income and no debt at all except a house.
1: Yeah. And that's
0: wow.
1: what I'm really looking forward to.
0: Wow.
2: Your biggest battle here is the husband.
0: Don't.
1: Yeah.
0: Do this.
1: You don't have to convince me right now.
0: Yeah. Don't do this gradually. Do it in 1 year. Mathematically, okay. with the numbers you gave me, there's no excuse for this taking longer than a year.
1: Okay.
0: And
1: all right.
0: You guys, you're going to have to. You probably have a ridiculous lifestyle, and mm-hmm. it, you know, it's yeah. probably okay once you get all this debt paid off because you make $1 million a year. Jeez. Pretty incredible.
2: Mm-hmm.
0: So I'm thrilled with your income, but I will tell you what normally happens in these situations. Doctors, people in the medical field, they have spent their whole lives in school, and they finally get out of school, and they finally get some income, and then they just go buy crap like this everywhere.
2: Yeah.
0: And then they kick the can down the road, and they keep their student loan around.
2: Because they're comfortable.
0: Like
2: it's comfortable. You're comfortable.
0: When you're making $1 million a year, you can do a whole lot of stupid and get away with it. You can be stupid for a long time and get away
2: That's
0: with it.
2: That's right. It's different.
0: $1 million a year covers a lot of sins.
2: It really does.
0: But it doesn't mean it's a smart thing to do. So I call it doc-itis is what I call it. Because docs come out of school with a unique thing. They've been holding their breath. You know, other people went to school for, you know, 12 years of undergrad or 12 years. And then they went to 4 years of undergrad.
2: Yeah.
0: But add another 5 or 6 or 7 or 8 or 10 years for a doc, depending on their specialty, right?
2: Mm-hmm.
0: And they've been holding their breath all that time. They've been delaying pleasure.
2: They're ready to live.
0: Delaying pleasure. And then along comes Dave and says, delay pleasure one more year.
2: And they're like,
0: nuh-uh.
2: H no. Yeah.
0: Nuh-uh. That's doc-itis. Nuh-uh.
2: Mm-hmm.
0: That's what it sounds like. If you hear nuh-uh, that's doc-itis. That's it. It's I don't want to. I've held my breath long enough. I've delayed pleasure long enough. I'm going to reward myself, and I'm going to put my hands over my ears and act and go la la la la la and act like there's not $600,000 worth of debt. But he went and bought toy,
2: uh-huh.
0: and didn't pay off the student loans. He had doc-itis. It's straight up case. You can see the symptoms are all right there, Doc. So I got your prognosis for you, and I got your prescription for you. 1 year, no life. Clear up your mess. Then go have an awesome life.

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0: Isabella is in Houston. Hi, Isabella. How are you?
1: I'm doing well, Dave. How are you?
0: Better than I deserve. What's up?
1: So my question is, what order I should tackle my debt? I have $170,000 in student loans. It's broken up into 12 smaller loans. There's $27,000 that's in a debt relief program, $4,000 on my engagement ring, and then $10,000 in a home water system. And so the issue is that the $27,000 in the debt relief program is not accruing interest. We came to an agreement with the creditors, and there's like a final deadline. So the end of my payments would be June 7th of 2028. I pay $1,200 a month on that.
0: Okay. Then we're still going to work what we call the debt snowball, where you list all of your debts, individual mm-hmm. debts, not categories, smallest to largest, pay minimum payments on everything but the little one, and attack the little one. Are any of the 12 student loans smaller than the engagement ring?
1: Yes.
0: Okay. Then that's your smallest debt.
1: Okay.
0: And then your next smallest debt, and then the engagement ring. And when you get to the debt relief, I don't care what the plan is. Just pay mm-hmm. it off.
1: Okay.
0: Pay it off early.
1: Is it, got it.
2: Is it just you?
1: No, so my husband and I both combined. So we pull together, our annual income is between $230 to $270.
0: Great.
1: And so we are really just, we kind of woke up, saw where our finances were, and we were like, okay, we need to figure out how to get rid of this.
0: Yeah.
1: So we're on the same page. We just really wanted to know, like, order of operation.
2: Yeah.
1: I do have baby number two on the way right now. I'm due in December. And so we were trying to figure out what can we knock out now. We were doing the every dollar, like trying to assign everything.
0: Mm-hmm.
1: And we do see that we have an excess of like around $4,500 a month. So what we were thinking about was applying all of that to the debt relief program. Because once we're done with that one, I could probably pay it off in maybe like 5 months. And that's $1,200 back that I was thinking that we could reapply somewhere else.
0: No, let's just pay off. Let's just pay off smallest to largest. Do you have any money in savings?
1: We have about $7,000 in savings.
2: What's your deductible?
1: Health. Ooh, deductible for
0: delivery.
2: Health insurance. Yeah.
1: For the delivery,
0: mm-hmm.
1: It's like $2,000.
2: Okay.
0: Okay. I might feather that $7,000 nest a little bit until baby comes.
2: Mm-hmm.
0: Put $3,000 or $4,000 more in there, and $4,000 a month. You haven't cut your budget yet. You're just getting started.
1: Right.
0: No eating out. No vacations. You're broke.
1: Mm-hmm.
0: No $20,000 nurseries for new babies. You're broke.
1: Got it.
0: You're $200,000+ in debt. But no, we don't. We have learned that people have a higher probability of finishing when they have a positive feedback loop. And we've been doing this for mm-hmm. 30 years. And the positive feedback loop is pay off the smallest to largest. Mm-hmm. And the 27 is a single payment now that it is all combined in the debt consolidation thing.
2: Yeah.
0: And so mm-hmm. when you get to that, your water softener will be gone. Several of your student loans will be gone. Your other stuff will be gone, but you're going to get to it pretty quick.
2: You are, and I'm. Mm-hmm. This is coming from somebody who's had the types of student loans that you have more, and let me tell you, it mm-hmm. does feel good. When you have a list of 17 or 22 debts, and you go through smallest to largest, and because you did it that way, you're able to check off 5 or 6 of them off the list.
0: Yeah, you leave them on the refrigerator with big red lines drawn through them.
2: Ooh, that
0: you
2: feels
0: done.
2: Good.
0: You done. You done. You done. And you just keep attacking it. Yeah. There is a positive thing to that. And what it does is it actually, we figured out that personal finance is 80% behavior. It's only about 20% mm-hmm. math. And so feedback loops are more important for behavior modification
2: yes,
0: than the actual math is. And the math that you're using is not interest rate math. In your case, you're using cash flow math, which is not a bad.
2: I understand
0: it's not,
2: that.
0: It's not
2: yeah.
0: an unintelligent way of looking at it. It's just.
2: It's about completing
0: doing
2: it,
0: math
2: though.
0: Didn't get you into this mess. If you'd have done math, you wouldn't have done any of this.
2: Mm-hmm. And when you start looking, we're looking at the probability of you completing it. Mm-hmm. And if you start looking at it, well, if I could just get $500 back in my pocket, for a lot of people, that's enough to make them go, well, that was all I needed.
0: Yep. Renee's in San Diego. Hi, Renee.
3: Hi, how are you?
0: Better than I deserve. What's up?
3: Well, the reason I'm calling today is because a couple of years ago, my husband and I went into a partnership with my brother and sister-in-law, and we bought a storage unit with some warehousings and some other commercial uses, office primarily. Long story short, my brother-in-law wanted to scale and buy additional ones, found out it's a lot more difficult to find those because people don't generally sell them. And then he and my sister-in-law decided they really didn't want to participate in running it anymore, which left that to my husband and I. We're also retired, and we had just wanted a place to park some additional money we had so that we could spread
0: out
3: our
0: assets. Is it for sale?
3: Not officially.
0: Well, officially, no. Put it up for sale.
3: Well,
0: get rid
3: we
0: of it.
3: We started down that road and contacted my brother-in-law contacted a REIT that had been interested in it when we purchased it.
0: Mm-hmm.
3: Contacted another group that owns property in those kind of properties in the same city, and we contacted someone who buys storage units, kind of as a collective.
0: So you talked to four
3: and,
0: people.
3: Of course, three.
0: Okay.
3: And those three were interested, but they were trying to purchase it like fire sale.
0: List it with a real estate agent by the end of the week.
3: Local, because we also looked at, there was a fourth one, and that was a large commercial brokerage that specializes in that. And they used a formula that didn't work because they were using a big metro area instead of the area those storage units in, which is scarcity of land surrounded by Indian reservations, so no opportunity to expand, central location. So their algorithm did not provide for that kind
0: then
3: of
0: they obviously don't need to list it.
3: So how
0: get a real estate agent that's a commercial real estate agent that knows how to crunch numbers on storage units? Is the thing full? Is it full? Is it rented?
3: Well, we upped the rents because it was
0: is it rented?
3: Oh, some of it is. All the industrial.
0: What's your vacancy?
3: Right now it's 75 because we upped the rent. And
0: 75% vacant?
2: 75 units or 75%?
3: 75% occupancy.
0: Oh, occupancy. Okay. All right. So, you've got a pretty heavy vacancy then at 25%, and that is going to devalue it because the valuation is not based on scarcity of land. The valuation is based on cash flow. How much money does this create? And then you use a cap rate on it. That's how commercial brokerage is done. And so it doesn't matter where it is. What matters is not an algorithm. It's a simple thing. If I'm going to put $1 million in it, I want a return on my $1 million. If I'm going to put $10 million in it, I want a return on my $10 million. And I don't care about the Indian reservation, except to the extent it creates money for the bottom line of this project. And so you guys need to get your occupancy up, probably, because it's pretty devalued right now. See if you can get it filled back up and then raise your rents a little bit, not so much. And you're going to have to spend some effort on it. And then you're going to get it up for sale. And what you're looking for is a commercial real estate agent that knows this. They don't have to be a large national firm, but they probably need a CCIM, which is the designation in that, or something like that, so that they actually know how to run the cash flow analysis on it and put it up for sale and get it sold. But you call four people. You've talked to four people. That doesn't solve your problem. You know, you got to get the thing on the market and get it gone. This thing's run its course. You're out of here. You're done. And don't play around with it and call me 5 years from now and going, we're still stuck. Well, list it and sell it. Sell it. If you have to sell it at a pretty good deal, that's fine. Get rid of it. Put some money in your pocket and wave bye to the brother-in-law.

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13: 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It's Sunday, October 4th. Starring Tyler Hubbard, Nate Smith, Josh Ross, Harper Grace, and more. 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
0: If you're ever in the Nashville area, drop by. We do this show from 1 to 4 every day, Central Time, 1 to 4 p.m., Monday through Friday. We're on the glass in the lobby of Ramsey Solutions. So folks, come by. We have free homemade chocolate chip cookies and coffee and wonderful bookstore, museum, all kinds of stuff for you to see when you're here. And we usually have 200 folks sitting out here watching the show. People dropping in from every state in the union and even a couple from Canada today. So there you go. So check it out. Come out and do that. Also in the lobby there is the debt-free stage where people come to do their debt-free scream. And that's where Toby and Jamie are standing. Welcome, guys.
18: Hi, Dave.
19: Hi, Dave.
18: Hi, Jade.
19: Hi, Jade.
0: Where do you guys live?
18: We're from Casper, Wyoming.
0: Awesomeness. Well, welcome to Nashville.
18: Thank you.
19: Thank you.
0: And how much debt have you two paid?
18: We've paid off $176,000.
0: I love it. How long did that take?
18: 5 years and 9 months.
0: Wow. And your range of income during that time?
18: We started about 120 and currently up to 160,000.
19: Cool. Good job.
0: What do y'all do for a living?
18: We are both teachers.
0: Awesome.
18: I teach middle school band.
19: And I'm a fifth grade teacher.
0: Awesome.
20: What kind of debt was the 176?
18: It was our house.
0: Looking at a couple of weirdos.
18: That's right.
0: Way to go, you guys. Excellent job. So what's this house worth?
18: About $400,000 at this point.
0: Yeah, I love it. And your nest egg is up to what these days?
18: Retirement accounts are just north of $700,000
20: right
18: now.
20: Look at you.
0: Couple of millionaires. Couple of baby steps millionaires standing here that are teachers.
20: And you look young. How old are you?
18: We are both 43.
20: Come on
0: now. Wow. Excellent. You know, when we did our study of baby steps millionaires and millionaires, we found that the third most likely to become a millionaire is a teacher. In the career field. It's engineer, accountant, teacher. That's the order. And people always question us on that, and yet here stands two of them.
20: Yes, in the flesh.
0: Well done.
18: Thank you.
19: Thank you.
0: I love it. Congratulations. Okay, so 5 years and 9 months ago, you decided to concentrate on paying off your house. Why?
18: So we first found Ramsey Solutions in 2008 after reading the Total Money Makeover. Immediately paid off all of our consumer debt. Since then, we've cash flowed 2 basement remodels, 2 master's degrees, 3 car upgrades, and a boat. In 2012, we took Financial Peace University, and I've since taught the class 3 times to the staff at my school.
0: Wow, thank you.
18: My pleasure. It's so much fun. And then in 2020, we decided to finally just start aggressively pounding on the mortgage using all the margin in our monthly budget. It would have been paid off even faster had I not had a car accident, which caused us to dip into our emergency fund and find a different used vehicle.
0: Yeah. Okay. Wow.
20: Way do you do voiceover work or something? You
18: we practiced this a lot to make sure that we were ready.
20: You got this on lock. Good job.
19: He
20: Good
19: speaks
20: job.
19: In front of audiences all the time.
20: I can tell.
19: He's a natural.
20: I can tell. Yeah. Good job.
0: Well, way to go, guys. It's incredible. So you've taught the class. How much consumer debt did you knock out back in the old days?
18: Oh, we had a little $3,000 loan on the car. And
0: not
18: then
0: big.
18: It was very, very small. We just realized after reading the book, oh, this makes sense. Let's do that.
20: And just lived a cash lifestyle after that.
18: That's right.
19: Yes.
20: Wow.
19: Yep.
0: And staying on a budget, living on a plan.
18: Absolutely.
0: A couple of teacher salaries and doing great. Yep. Way to go, you guys.
18: Thank you.
19: Thank you.
0: And you're 43 years old and you're millionaires in Casper, Wyoming. Wow. Very nice. Very nice. How does it feel to not have a payment in the world?
19: It's freeing. We can just do what we want. And we're very goal-oriented people. So we set goals and then we work towards that. And we're also very visual. And so a funny story is that Toby came to me in 2020 and he wanted to build a paper chain to represent our mortgage. And so each link on that paper chain was $1,000. And then so the kids got involved during budget time, and each each budget month, they would get to tear off a paper chain. And then that chain hung in our kitchen all across through my dining room.
20: For five years.
0: And well, until it didn't.
19: So it's just, it's very freeing.
0: Yeah. So at which point you look at him and said, I thought I taught fifth grade.
19: Exactly.
18: Yes.
20: Unbelievable. Cool.
0: So, you know, this is interesting because very few people that I know that are teachers went into the teaching profession saying, oh, I'm going to be a millionaire.
18: Mm-hmm.
0: That's usually not like how that's not what the way the wiring works,
18: no,
0: right? But once you start seeing this, you said we're goal oriented, and you could see how if you followed a system, like if you follow a lesson plan or, you know, if you follow whatever, any kind of a process that's proven that we could get there, then the hope kicks in, doesn't it?
18: Yes.
19: Absolutely.
18: We could see the eventual progress. And at that point, it's not even a question of whether or not we're going to accumulate wealth. It's how soon can we get there? This process works. Just follow it.
0: Yeah.
20: So when you teach folks this strategy, what's the number one piece of advice? Like, what do you tell folks who are maybe not in the same situation as you, but they're teachers and they're thinking, man, how am I supposed to do this?
19: Mm-hmm. I think for us, the biggest thing was communication with each other. Mm-hmm. As I said before, we're very goal oriented. So we would discuss what is our next goal? What is our next big achievement that we want to reach? And then how are we going to get there? But for us, it was that communication between each other. And agreeing on where we wanted to go.
20: Mm-hmm. Wow.
0: Well, we appreciate you coming all the way to Nashville to testify that this works. That's pretty cool.
18: Wouldn't have missed it for the world.
0: What's the first big thing you're going to do to enjoy some money now that you did this?
19: Well, the kids don't know this yet, but we are going to take an upcoming vacation to Disney World.
20: Yay! Yay! The mouse.
0: Just announced it to them right now.
19: Wow.
0: That's pretty cool. We should have had some Mickey ears here for them or something. Wow. That'll be fun.
20: Wow, they're excited. That's
0: very
20: cool.
0: Very cool. Very cool. And how old are the kids and what are their names? Bring them up.
19: Come on up, guys.
18: We have Riley, and she's 12.
0: Riley's 12.
18: And Mr. Kellen is 8.
0: All right. 12 and 8.
19: That's
0: and this
19: exciting.
0: Has happened over the last 6 years.
18: Mm-hmm.
0: So Kellen doesn't, I mean, when it all started, he didn't know much.
18: Mm-mm.
0: But Riley's been there for the whole ride.
18: Yes.
20: All the way to Disney.
18: Yep.
0: Yeah, all the way from paper chains all over Mama's dining room to Disney.
18: Yes.
19: Exactly.
0: And the day that I heard Mom and Dad were millionaires. Wow.
18: Mm-hmm.
0: Very,
20: That's
0: very
20: a big
0: cool.
20: deal, guys.
0: You know, when your kids are
20: deal.
0: Growing up while you're doing this and they see what Mom and Dad are doing, they see goal oriented, they see communication between the two of you, they see a budget, they see we're sticking to this, we're sacrificing to win, and then they hear that you win. Those guys, you really did change your family tree because more is caught than taught, as Rachel says.
18: Mm-hmm.
0: And you can teach them all day long, but when they watch you and see this example and they live, their body takes this in.
18: Yeah.
0: And they can't unlearn it.
19: Yeah.
0: It even changes who they'll date in the future. Thank God.
18: Yeah.
0: Yeah.
19: They truly do understand when it's budget time, and they understand what that means to make a budget and how to spend your money appropriately.
18: Yeah.
0: Yeah.
18: So. And where money comes from.
0: Then you get to go to Disney.
18: Yay!
0: I
18: wow.
0: like it. Well
20: Excellent.
0: Done.
20: Excellent. No notes.
0: Very cool.
20: Excellent.
0: Very cool. Life is good. Life is good. Well, way to go, y'all. I'm very proud
18: Thank
0: of you.
18: You,
0: you did
18: you.
0: Everything the right way. You've executed, and now you've reminded some 30 million people with this debt-free scream right now that this can be done,
18: mm-hmm.
0: and teachers can do it too. For those of you that are doubters out there and Debbie Downers, you're looking at two of them that at 43 became baby steps
18: Yay.
0: Millionaires. $700,000 in investments, a $400,000 paid-for house. The last step was baby step 6, paying off the house, 5 years and 9 months, making $120 up to $160. All right, Toby, Jamie, Riley, and Kellen. Disney bound, count it down. Let's hear a debt-free scream.
1: Three, two, one. We're debt-free!
20: Wow, wow.
0: That's how it's done.
20: Wow, that's impressive.
0: It is impressive. It never gets old.
20: I mean, you can't argue. Two teachers, all the things he said they cash flowed, they just locked in.
0: See, when I've got guys like that I'm talking to, that's why I'm not going to talk to you if you want to argue. This works.
20: It works.
0: Don't argue. Just do it. Just do it. When are you going to start? When are you going to start? Now. Yeah, I'm talking to you. Just do it.

0: Dave Ramsey here. For more than 30 years of talking to folks on the air, I can tell you that most people are broke. Not because they don't make enough money, but because they don't have a plan. Money comes in, money goes out, and they still got nothing to show for it. 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
3: Okay.
0: There we go. Amy is in Louisville, Kentucky. Hi, Amy. How are you?
4: 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My monthly bills are $688. My yearly property taxes and insurance are $1,700. Now, here's where the twist comes in. I got a construction loan to build a tiny home on my property for $112,000. As a reconstruction, got $30,000 of that. Fees are $4,700, which is a total of $34,000. So I have around $78,000 left. This is at a 6.75 interest, but he has bailed on me. And I can't find any assets under his name, so I'm not even sure if I'm going to be able to recoup that.
0: I'm sorry. Who bailed on you?
4: the contractor that was supposed to build my tiny home.
0: For $120,000?
4: Well, it was 112, but they've only gotten $29,165 so far.
0: Have they done any work?
4: Nothing. They have applied for permits incorrectly. And
0: why did you give them money before they did work?
4: The bank did. I have a mortgage for this.
0: I know, but you have to approve it.
4: Yeah. And the bank said this was standard practice.

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1: And you're hunting for a new contractor that can execute this deal. But what you're saying isn't, it is not standard practice to issue checks to a builder, draws to a builder on a construction loan, except as work is completed. Okay. That's not standard practice. And so, no, we don't issue $31,000 to pull a permit on a tiny home. That's asinine. And so, you know, I don't know who's over there at the bank that doesn't know what they're doing, but I probably am going to just shut the whole thing down, and I'm not going to deal with that bank anymore. Because okay. I think they're incompetent, and I think you've been you've bought into some kind of a idea here with this tiny home construction that this is somehow going to be the best thing for you, and the numbers you're giving us they don't pass the smell test, okay? Because the purpose of a tiny home is this is a small square footage thing. They're typically not stick built. They're typically rolled in on a trailer and sat there, and you're pouring a slab the size of a deck. This is not an expensive process. And yeah, you got to hook into sewer, and you probably got some tap fees, and you got to run a water line to it. But none of this is rocket science, and none of this should cost, you know, $50,000, not even close. So I don't know. This whole thing sounds like it just smells. And so when I run into something that I get into, like you've gotten into here, where the whole thing stinks, I just start pulling back and resetting what I'm going to do and how I'm going to do it. And that may be that you do a tiny house, but you do it the proper way rather than the way you were trying to do it. And just because it's in a city limit doesn't mean it costs $50,000 to build a slab. That's just not true. In Louisville, Kentucky, it's not that onerous. You're not in California where they've got regulations out their butt. This is Louisville, and so they've got regulations, but not like that. So now I think you've gonna have to gather a whole lot more information to decide what your next steps are, and you know, if you have a contract with someone that has taken $31,000 from you, and they've done that fraudulently, then I guess you need to see an attorney for that. But if you've discovered the person has no assets, then you're probably going to have a hard time getting any of that money back, because you can sue somebody and win that has no assets, and you get nothing. It's not worth the trouble. But I would look into the legal side of it as well. Christina is in San Jose, California. Hi, Christina. How are you?
2: Hi, Christina.
1: Sure. You're a little bit muffled. Can you speak directly into your phone, please?
2: I'm speaking directly into my phone.
1: Okay. Thank you. How can we help?
2: Well, my husband, I'm 62 years old, and my husband wants to get a HELOC loan.
1: For what?
2: So we've owned our home since 2004. And
1: say that again.
2: So we have owned our home since 2004, and he wants to upgrade the bathroom, the master bath, and the hallway bath.
1: Mm-hmm.
3: What's it going to cost? Wants
2: roughly around $60,000 to $80,000.
3: To do? Oh, wow. Okay. That feels steep.
2: Yes. Because he wants to enlarge the shower, put new tile.
1: And you obviously don't have the money to do that.
2: No, we don't have the money.
1: Okay. What's the size of your, do you have any money in savings?
2: We do have money in savings. We have probably around $300,000 in savings.
1: Is that retirement savings?
2: No, it's not retirement savings.
1: Well, why don't you just use some of your $300,000 to build your bathrooms?
2: That's what I told him.
3: Otherwise, what's the point of it?
2: I know. He wants

0: get heat off now alone. So I mean, that's why I'm calling, because I don't want to create more debt.
1: No.
2: Not you already have debt? You already have some? You said you don't want to create more. You have some already?
0: No, we don't have any debt.
2: Okay.
1: The house is paid for. You said you're how old?
0: No, I'm 62 years old. The house is not paid for.
1: Oh.
0: It's worth $1 million, mm-hmm. and we still owe about $300,000 on this home.
1: Well, I mean, in California, you'll have to sign for the HELOC, and if you refuse to sign for it, it won't happen.
2: Yeah.
0: Oh, yes. Thank you so much.
1: Yeah, so just tell him no.
2: Wow.
1: Just tell him I'm not going to sign for the HELOC.
2: You gave her the ultimate legal loophole. Good job, Dave. I've never heard someone cheer like that after a... But by the way, you also have $300,000 sitting in savings.
1: You also have a husband that you got to deal with. I mean, this is not... I don't know if I'm cheering about anything here.
2: I know. I'm just looking at the fact that what you have in savings is what you owe on the house, but good luck convincing him to pay the house off.
1: Yeah. I don't know what your household income is. I'd consider paying off the house and building your nest egg and building your bathrooms with cash. And by the way, when you end up building them with cash, they probably won't be 60 to 80. You'll probably do it differently. That puts this hour of the Ramsey Show in the books. We'll be back with you before you know it. In the meantime, remember, there's ultimately only one way to financial peace, and that's to walk daily with the Prince of Peace, Christ Jesus.

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2: This is a Fox News alert. The U.S. just launched more airstrikes on Iran. I'm Carmen Roberts. U.S. CENTCOM posted on X, the U.S. military began striking Iran again at 6 p.m. Eastern. And the strikes are in part retaliation for Iran's missile and drone strikes on a U.S. base in Jordan yesterday that killed two U.S. service members, caused one to go missing and injured several others. And now the U.S. State Department is issuing a warning for all Americans.
3: Issued a brand new worldwide caution urging Americans to think twice about any travel to the Middle East. Due to heightened tensions in the Middle East, the security environment remains complex with the potential for unseen escalation. And that's exactly what we saw in neighboring Jordan when Iran fired multiple intermediate range ballistic missiles that made it through U.S. air defense systems, hit a base in Jordan with dozens of U.S. Air Force personnel at the base.
2: Fox's Lucas Tomlinson in Tel Aviv. Earlier, Iran issued its own warning, telling people to stay away from U.S. military bases in the region. And President Trump spoke to News Nation about the service members' deaths and said, in part, it was very sad, a very sad thing, adding, we hate to see it happen. It's in the service of our country. And he also reiterated that Iran cannot and should not have a nuclear weapon. Ontario's Premier Doug Ford is pushing back after President Trump blasted Canada for letting wildfires get out of control and inundate the northern U.S. with smoke.
4: I find it a shame the administration in the U.S.